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1: Welcome to Seculo. We hope all of you are having a wonderful celebration of America's 250th birthday with your friends, with your family. We hope that the politics of America and the issues that the media want to make you aware of are not clouding what is a wonderful time to celebrate that we should be thankful for. We should be thanking God that He has blessed us with the opportunity to live in a nation that understands that our rights come from our Creator, that they aren't created by the government. We aren't blessed by the government with rights, that our government, for and by the people, was established to protect those God-given rights. And that's exactly what we do here at the American Center for Law and Justice. We know our foundation. We know where our rights come from, and we know that we have to fight for those. We know that not everyone agrees with us when it comes to where our rights come from, but we have a Constitution, we have a Declaration of Independence, we have these foundational documents that were so profound when they were written 250 years ago, and we are proud that we get to live in this country, and we are not ashamed that we are celebrating this milestone with our fellow Americans. As we go forward in this broadcast, you will hear from previous segments from this week, encore segments that showcase some of the work, some of the analysis, all the things that we do here at the ACLJ. And we'll be back on Monday with more live content, more analyzing what's going on in the world and what the media wants you to know and not know about how bad the country may or may not be. But for now, we're celebrating with our friends and family this wonderful nation that God has blessed us to live in. And I do want to remind you, we are in the middle now of our Liberty Drive. We just launched it. Freedom doesn't defend itself. We know this. And the ACLJ, even just yesterday, was filing a brief at the Supreme Court. We don't take much time off. Our attorneys are always hard at work, from courtrooms in local jurisdictions all the way up to the Supreme Court of the United States. We keep fighting to keep that freedom and defend that freedom and defend the God-given rights of the clients of the ACLJ and of everyone in America. Every donation during this Liberty Drive is doubled. Your gift goes twice as far to keep these freedoms alive and defended in courtrooms across this country. And if you go to ACLJ.org right now, that donation is matched, whatever you give, dollar for dollar. Just a few of the things that our attorneys are working on, even as we celebrate right now. Yesterday, we filed at the Supreme Court in St. Mary Catholic Parish in Littleton versus Roy. It's a religious liberty case that's directly relevant to our fight against Gavin Newsom's fine on Calvary Chapel, San Jose. We actually filed the amicus brief on behalf of those clients at Calvary Chapel, because it raises the same constitutional question in our petition trying to get that fine overturned from Gavin Newsom in California. $1.2 million California is trying to take from that church. But we will continue fighting there every angle we can. That's why even when another case arises, we file when we can there. But we have a lot more ahead that we're going to tell you next week, as we celebrate this country, but also show how we continue to fight for this country and fight for our God-given rights. So if you can, if you're able, go to aclj.org/liberty and give a donation. Whatever you can give is doubled. Double your impact today at aclj.org/liberty. As I said, these following segments are analysis from the ACLJ from this week. I hope you enjoy it. But God bless you and God bless America. We'll talk to you next week.
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0: Welcome back to Seculo, and I think we're going to dive right now into Trump versus Barbara. This is the most contentious issue of the term, obviously. This was the executive order from the president that kind of redefined or defined, even in a way, because of the way it's written, the way that citizenship would be conferred on those that are born in the United States. This was trying to restrict the citizenship granted to those that are born here to parents that are not citizens of the U.S., whether they come here illegally, whether it is through a travel visa, they come here, have their child, they call it birth tourism is a term. And here's what happened. The majority of the court, which was Chief Justice Roberts, joined by Sotomayor, Kagan, Barrett, and Jackson, they affirmed that what the 14th Amendment is saying is that if you are born here, you are granted citizenship. There has been some pushback saying that the court didn't have to go that far. They could have just ruled on the executive order. So that's some of the chatter I'm hearing. But you also see how contentious, even within the court, it was, because you're seeing a concurrence by Justice Jackson for different reasons than what the chief wrote. You see Justice Kavanaugh concurring that the executive order must be struck down and that federal law would give them citizenship, but he's not willing to rule that the 14th Amendment's text says that.
1: He's saying if this was done through the legislative process, I may have a different decision here.
0: Exactly. Then you have a dissent by Justice Thomas, who was joined by Justice Gorsuch, a dissent by Justice Alito, another dissent by Justice Gorsuch. So you're seeing a lot of different opinions and a lot of different reasons for not agreeing with this. Here's a key takeaway. This is from our attorneys, because we have a wonderful team here that not only are they working on their cases, Jordan, but as soon as these comes down, they're writing memos for us. They're giving us the analysis as well. This is a key takeaway from Nathan, who wrote this for us. It's a 6-3 outcome affirming broad birthright citizenship, but the court is sharply divided on the why. Five justices read the clause as adopting the traditional soil rule with almost no exception, so being born on American soil, while three insist on a narrower domicile plus exclusive allegiance test. That would be the minority that dissented in this. This split will shape future fights over immigration enforcement and any congressional attempts to limit birthright citizenship. So right there, one, and this is something I said yesterday, Jordan, that when you see the left try to attack the Supreme Court as being packed by Trump, or they need to expand the court so they can get their way. The fact that we are getting decisions that may not make everyone happy
1: shows
0: that it's working.
1: This is the difference, folks, between Republican and Democrat judicial nominees. And when I say that, I mean it's not the nominees themselves who are, I'm placing that partisan role, but when they are nominated by Republican or Democrat president. You basically know where the Democrats are going to go 99.9% of the time. They're going to be in a

0: agreement. They're going to be their block, and it's going to have a, you could almost not have any briefing on it. You could almost not have any argument. You could just literally read, what is this case about? What does it entail? And you'll say, you know what? They're going to figure out a way to rule for this side. Whether they're the majority or not depends on the politics of the day, but they're going to figure out how to go with the side that they agree with the most on a philosophical matter, not on whether it's legal or not, or the what's best interpretation of the Constitution and statutes. The difference between then the conservative nominees is that on the same day that you can have restrictions, we haven't talked about this yet, totally knocked down between campaign financing,
1: right,
0: between the actual RNC or DNC and campaigns, and there was all these limits into how much they could coordinate and whether free speech came into that. And the court, again, equally divided there. Conservatives six said, you can do this. This ban is wrong. I mean, you look at that. You look at, again, the continued cases of you go from birthright citizenship, but then you go into the issue of girls and boys sports. And it aligns very closely with what you think politically. Not necessarily what's rational or legal, but it's like, you know what? Because the politics of those who nominated me support this issue, even though they may not be legal scholars,
1: right,
0: I'm going to figure out a way to get there for them. And I will be that dissenting voice if I have to. So the same day you can have the boys banned from participating in girls' sports, which is a decision I think most Americans agree with, right and left, if you're actually telling the truth. And it's less and less places where people feel comfortable doing that.
1: Right.
0: So then you get to birthright citizenship, a little bit more complicated. So does this line and how it's interpreted, is it going to hold? As of now, it's going to hold. I think if you were at that oral argument, I was. It was extremely complicated, which is why I think, Will, you've got all these opinions and different dissents coming out. Is it over? Maybe for now, but not necessarily for the future, because there were so many different views about why it was right or why it was wrong. And then, of course, you look at these cases. Will, you go through every one of them on the EOs, on the ability to appoint and get rid of these this was yesterday, of course, the Labor Relations Board versus the Fed, all right. of that. I mean, we are in an interesting point at the U.S. Supreme Court where, yes, there have been cases that have increased presidential power. At the same time, the same court has issued opinions that that actually pull back on some of the power that they just created in a case that was announced, you know, just moments before.
1: Right. Yeah, exactly. When you looked at, there was some, almost some confusion, and within you had
0: this board member, but not that board member.
1: Yeah, the FTC versus the Fed, right. Yeah.
0: Is that really going to stand long term? That remains to be seen. And they were able to kick the can a little on that case because they said, well, there was no hearing on the misconduct. So right. at least have the misconduct hearing and then see what happens. But they also said it wouldn't necessarily be barred by this. So I think, again, the court is going in a direction that I think most people philosophically understand, but the left is going to make every one of these out of politics. You know, it's a huge loss for President Trump on the executive order. But the interesting thing about the executive order is if you go to that Kavanaugh kind of phrasing there, it's saying this might not have been the best route
1: right.
0: to do it. I am not holding today that you can't do it. And it doesn't necessarily need a constitutional change. Now, we have an aging court right now, so we believe we will see shifts in the court in the next few years, and that will, of course, depend on how that court shifts, will depend on who is the president of the United States. And again, it is frustrating to be on the side where, unfortunately, we can't just say, well, this case, we're going to 99% of our people, our justices are going to vote this way, and occasionally you get thrown off. We are in the intellectually honest party, where right. people who believe the same basic principles can still get to a different opinion using the same analysis. And I think we respect that in the United States. It can be frustrating, sure. I absolutely get that. But that is what you do when you have intellectual honesty. And that's what the left is lacking.
1: Well, and once again, intellectual honesty, even media honesty. We saw something today that was quite unique. And Rob is in South Carolina. We're going to get to you in the next segment. So hold on there, Rob. But if you want to call and have questions about these opinions, call us at 1-800-684-3110. We'll break it down for you, and we'll try to answer any question you may have on the way that the court ruled. But when you start to look at also the media, Nina Totenberg, who's normally actually very good with her sourcing at the Supreme Court, she's the legal analyst and journalist at NPR, has been there a long time. Normally, if she's printing something, then she's got very good sourcing. NPR ran and published that Justice Alito was retiring from the Supreme Court. There's the headline if you're watching. It says, Justice Samuel Alito, who wrote the opinion overturning Roe versus Wade, retires. Moments later, NPR had to retract that story. And this is what it looked like if you went to that page. So people tried to share the link. Editor's note, NPR retracts the story. Jordan, we still may see an Alito retirement, because Nina Totenberg normally wouldn't have written that unless she had sourcing that at least led her to believe it was very close to being true. They obviously had a story ready to publish.
0: Yes.
1: It has not happened yet. But once again, that's the media trying to get out ahead of stuff.
0: And unfortunately, this is because of the media cycle. There's a number of those stories already ready to go. Even if people passing away sometimes, they have the block print ready to go based off of just so that they can rush to the media and then kind of fill in the parts. Does this mean that it's not going to happen? Absolutely not. What it does mean is that someone made a phone call and said, I did not say to run this. It could have been her.
1: Right.
0: Or it could have been from the Supreme Court, and called and said, there's been no planned announcement yet, and you need to make clear that this is wrong. Does that mean that tomorrow or Monday, Justice Alito may announce something? No, of course not. He can do that whenever he wants. Could be this afternoon. But it was a very kind of bizarre, again, to a day that was already busy enough to throw that wrench in. Was unnecessary, by the way, by the media. It's not like they needed help getting clicks right now. You've got probably more clicks on SCOTUS because it covers so many different issues today, from birthright citizenship to the presidential power yesterday. All of these issues all together. Again, Will, I think, you know, for those who watch the Supreme Court, it's been a very interesting morning.
1: That's right. And we're going to take your phone calls in the next segment on this and break down this Federal Election Commission case when we come back on Seculo.
2: We've witnessed monumental legal victories from defending the 14th Amendment and protecting our sacred American right to vote, the overturning of Roe versus Wade, and standing up for the religious liberty of our kids and seniors. But even with the many historic wins we've achieved, the battle is far from over. The attacks on our constitutionally protected rights persist. Countless unborn babies remain in jeopardy, and across the globe, innocent Christians are being targeted and killed across this country and around the world. This fight isn't just the ACLJ's, it's all of ours. It belongs to every American who wants to preserve the values and beliefs on which this nation was founded. None of the victories we've won would have been possible without the unwavering support of ACLJ members and ACLJ champions. It's been an honor to fight for you all these years. 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
3: Ciudad Juarez, Mexico, the 1990s. The most violent city in the world, controlled by the ruthless Juarez cartel. One American DEA agent went undercover when no one else would. He crossed the border. He played the role. He risked everything. Now, former DEA Special Agent Sal Martinez brings you the stories Hollywood can't tell. Real operations, real danger, real consequences. Border static, narc agent stories. 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
4: This Constitution will ensure that the government can't take those rights away from you. 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
5: 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Join Larry Elder, Haley Correo, Alex Marlow, and Larry O'Connor. Journey through the landmarks, places, and pivotal moments that helped define the United States of America. 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
1: 30 a.m. Welcome back to Seculo. Will Haynes here, joined by Jordan Seculo in studio, and we're breaking down these opinions from the Supreme Court. I briefly want to go over this before we get to phone calls, because this is something that the ACLJ filed in, and it's a NRSC versus the Federal Election Commission. And what this does is it challenged rulings that from the FEC that were put in place to limit how much a political party. So if you are a candidate that is running for office under a political party, Republican, Democrat, even independent, it limited how much that party that you are running for office under can coordinate with you on ad spends, on buying advertisements. I know people love a good political ad, so this is going to get people fired up. But when you look at it, it is a First Amendment issue. It is putting guardrails and things on the First Amendment, which are not in the text of the Constitution. And I think a lot of this, when you look at it, it's important, even if you don't love political campaign ads, or you're like, I don't know if I want the parties to be able to spend more. If the FEC, a part of the executive branch, without legislation, can limit your speech or a party speech or any, if they can start limiting First Amendment rights, whether it be for a party or a candidate, then you can start to see other executive branch entities, bureaucracies, find ways to limit freedom of speech on their own terms. And I think so when you look at this, it's not just even about spending money in campaign ads. It is truly a First Amendment issue. And when the ACLJ is able to file in these things, it is to uphold and support the First Amendment first and foremost.
0: Yes, let me just be clear to people. The Supreme Court has had a history going back into the 70s that political speech includes financial moves, because that's a way you can speak on behalf in support of a candidate. So you taking your own resources, or an entity taking its own resources to get behind a candidate, is a way for that speech can actually be conducted. That it's not just the symbolism of you've got to be on the street corner or the bumper sticker, but they're saying it's similar to the bumper sticker. It's similar to going door to door, because you're providing resources of your own to the candidates and political parties that you prefer. I will walk you back to 2004, first time I worked in a presidential election where a lot of these big restrictions kick in because you're dealing in all 50 states. And so for the first part of the year, I remember the fundraising team, finance team, as it'll often be called, this was Bush Cheney reelect 2004, was in the same office with us from the political team. Then about, and it was a, because of deadlines, there were like those 90-day things, 6 months things, that the finance team, for the most part, moved next door. It had a different name. It was like Bush Cheney 04 Victory Fund.
1: Right.
0: And so you would have these funds set up. They would then be in charge of fundraising. We would still be producing content, but it would be that content that you could pull offline and make into your own videos, make it, and they were unrestricted, so they did not have to follow the restricted fundraising rules that federal candidates have. What, the $2,600-$2,700 you could do for both the one for the primary and again for the general, so it's closer to almost $6,000 per individual, and you could make that donation at one time, but then they split off, and so it created this whole industry of all of these separate types of groups to be able to raise money, but then not coordinate. And what the Supreme Court said today is that if, again, these are all people coming together, and again, using their rights, using their financial ability to speak into the political process, and you can speak into the political process by providing the candidate of your choice enough resources so that their speech is amplified. That could be through online. That could be through ads. It could be through traditional advertising. It could be through t-shirts and hats and bumper stickers or events. But in a sense, all of that is speech, and speech is so protected in the United States that when you're spending your money, the government shouldn't be able to tell you, well, if you donate to this group, they can only spend it to this far. It's different than vote, you know, than actually supporting for the candidate. It was also a joke. Okay. Right. I mean, this whole idea is we were playing with smoke and mirrors that I think always made many of us in the political side slightly uncomfortable. Maybe the election law attorneys liked it more than
1: right.
0: Those, because you were constantly having to get approvals over sometimes very mundane spending because you were worried about the penalties and even criminal penalties that could arise out of a mistake in whose money was spent to do what activity.
1: I think we should go ahead and take this call. We've got about 3.5 minutes left in this segment. This is Rob calling from South Carolina. Maybe it'll encourage you to call as well if you have questions about some of these opinions that came out of the Supreme Court today. Rob, you're on Seculo. Go ahead.
6: Yeah, can you hear me?
1: We got you, Rob. Go ahead.
6: Okay. On the birthright citizenship,
1: yep.
6: What constitutes subject to jurisdiction, and then what constitutes allegiance to the United States?
1: Okay, so what the big hinge question here in the 14th Amendment is that question you're asking. It says all persons born or naturalized in the United States and subject to the jurisdiction thereof are citizens of the United States and the state wherein they reside. That is the text of the 14th Amendment. And what the Supreme Court ruled was that in this, and it's a lengthy opinion by the Chief Justice, that effectively that phrase, if you are born here, you are subject to the jurisdiction thereof. That obviously is what the issue with some of the dissents are still arguing, that saying they disagree with that. But this is the majority held, Rob, that the Citizenship Clause guarantees birthright citizenship to nearly all children born in the United States, including those whose parents are unlawfully or temporarily present, because it incorporates the common law rule of jus soli without a domicile requirement. And the quote, subject to the jurisdiction thereof, means full territorial power rather than exclusive allegiance or permanent residence. So that is what the Supreme Court argued in their majority opinion. That's what they held, rather. That's the answer to your question. I know you also said to the screener, how could they rule in favor of birthright citizenship when people that are applying for citizenship have to prove their allegiance to the United States? That's a different test. Right. That is a naturalization process, which is through a different process that is set up legislatively that the government can naturalize someone to be a citizen.
0: Right. That would
1: but completely different argument,
0: right?
1: Because even
0: those would be people who would not have birthright citizenship.
1: And if you are born here to American citizens, so take out even the argument of that here, you get citizenship without proving your allegiance to the United States if you are born naturally
0: right.
1: to citizens of the United States. So two different processes.
0: Yeah, and so it's been an expansion of, really a clarification of what it means who can receive a birthright citizenship. There are still some exceptions within this, foreign diplomats, children, and things like that. But the idea, and I knew this all along too, which was likely, is that it's one thing to punish the parents of illegal immigrant children who were born here because they decided to break the law, but the child had no say in that, and then they end up born in America, and so where should their citizenship fall when it was really not them that were breaking the law, but their parents? So, I mean, it was a complicated case. It's one I think we'll keep looking at as well, but for now, that's been settled. As Will said, it is different. It is very different.
1: And we will be back with more on Seculo. 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
1: Welcome to Seculo. We hope all of you are having a wonderful celebration of America's 250th birthday with your friends, with your family. We hope that the politics of America and the issues that the media want to make you aware of are not clouding what is a wonderful time to celebrate that we should be thankful for. We should be thanking God that He has blessed us with the opportunity to live in a nation that understands that our rights come from our Creator, that they aren't created by the government. We aren't blessed by the government with rights, that our government, for and by the people, was established to protect those God-given rights. And that's exactly what we do here at the American Center for Law and Justice. We know our foundation. We know where our rights come from, and we know that we have to fight for those. We know that not everyone agrees with us when it comes to where our rights come from, but we have a constitution. We have a Declaration of Independence. We have these foundational documents that were so profound when they were written 250 years ago. And we are proud that we get to live in this country. And we are not ashamed that we are celebrating this milestone with our fellow Americans. As we go forward in this broadcast, you will hear from previous segments from this week, encore segments, that showcase some of the work, some of the analysis, all the things that we do here at the ACLJ. And we'll be back on Monday with more live content, more analyzing what's going on in the world and what the media wants you to know and not know about how bad the country may or may not be. But for now, we're celebrating with our friends and family this wonderful nation that God has blessed us to live in. And I do want to remind you, we are in the middle now of our Liberty Drive. We just launched it. Freedom doesn't defend itself. We know this. And the ACLJ, even just yesterday, was filing a brief at the Supreme Court. We don't take much time off. Our attorneys are always hard at work, from courtrooms in local jurisdictions all the way up to the Supreme Court of the United States. We keep fighting to keep that freedom and defend that freedom and defend the God-given rights of the clients of the ACLJ and of everyone in America. Every donation during this Liberty Drive is doubled. 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And if you go to ACLJ.org right now, that donation is matched, whatever you give, dollar for dollar. Just a few of the things that our attorneys are working on, even as we celebrate right now. Yesterday, we filed at the Supreme Court in St. Mary Catholic Parish in Littleton versus Roy. It's a religious liberty case that's directly relevant to our fight against Gavin Newsom's fine on Calvary Chapel, San Jose. We actually filed the amicus brief on behalf of those clients at Calvary Chapel, because it raises the same constitutional question in our petition, trying to get that fine overturned from Gavin Newsom, California. $1.2 million California is trying to take from that church. But we will continue fighting there every angle we can. That's why even when another case arises, we file when we can there. But we have a lot more ahead that we're going to tell you next week, as we celebrate this country, but also show how we continue to fight for this country and fight for our God-given rights. So if you can, if you're able, go to ACLJ.org/liberty and give a donation. 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As I said, these following segments are analysis from the ACLJ from this week. I hope you enjoy it. But God bless you and God bless America. We'll talk to you next week.
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1: Welcome back to Seculo. Will Haynes in studio, Jordan Seculo as well. And we are joined right now by Rick Rennell. On this holiday week, as we head towards the 250th birthday of these United States, we also have to start off that week with, you know, some contention around rulings at the Supreme Court. What's more American than disagreeing on policy and things of that nature? But Rick, I did want to bring this to you because you're my favorite person to try to make you explain why the media is the way they are. But we had this earlier. They are so excited. The NPR, they ran as soon as all these opinions are out with a story from Nina Totenberg, who normally has good sourcing, and published that Justice Alito is retiring. And they immediately had to retract that story. They published a headline, Justice Samuel Alito, who wrote the opinion overturning Roe versus Wade, retires. Byline, Nina Totenberg. Immediately retracted the story, saying, editor's note, NPR retracts this story. Why is it so hard to just do your job these days?
16: Look, someone like Nina Totenberg, who had a lock on the Supreme Court reporting for a very long time, she's very upset that there are new people that are watching, and that these are people that are not famous. They're people in and around the Supreme Court on Twitter who have better sources. And so she is rushing to be first on big stories because she's trying to maintain her grip. But I think that she fell behind a long time ago. And this is just the latest in her inability to get the truth. Remember, she's been one of the leading journalists that when we had the leak from, I think, a year or two ago, that came out of the Supreme Court right before a very hot political ruling. She's the one who immediately went and tried to cover up the people who were leaking against Supreme Court justices. And I don't really care what the issue is out of the Supreme Court. We need to have people who work at the Supreme Court who don't have an agenda, who are leaking pieces of information to make themselves look good. Now, this is clearly somebody that Nina relies on inside the Supreme Court that she thinks is in the know. But once again, I think her sources are partisan and not very reliable, and she's listening to them and pretending like they are reliable.
1: Well, and once again, I go back to what you said about how there are these individuals that are in media that became what they thought were the kings and queens of media, that they owned it all. Nina Totenberg, obviously, for a long time, was probably the most reliable source on things Supreme Court. She built that legacy media style reporting that is no longer where you're going to get the best reporting anymore. And you even see today, as this talk with Skydance potentially merging with Warner Brothers and CNN, which would be absorbed into this organization, where you've already seen the havoc at CBS because they're so upset about someone like Barry Weiss, who left the New York Times not because she was conservative, but because she was audacious enough to allow conservative voices in the opinion section, you know, kind of her job, having differing opinions, left there. Now the editor-in-chief at CBS News would be over CNN if that deal goes through. You have legacy, but people who think they are the king of all media, Anderson Cooper, saying he would not work for someone like that. What are your thoughts on that, Rick?
16: Look, we have these reporters who have become so ego-driven that they think that they're the bosses, right? So you have Anderson Cooper who says, well, I wouldn't want to work for somebody that the new owner would bring in. Okay, well, then don't work for them, but that means you're going to go find a new job because you don't get to decide that. But we have a whole group of media people who think that they get to decide that. They think they're in control of the media. They think that they're in control of the media outlet. And we've seen that at the Washington Post, where reporters who are let go are furious. But then when you peel back the layers, you realize that they were let go because financially the paper is doing very poorly. And so business leaders have to make business choices. But it's running up against the egos of the media, and we see it every single day. There is a new example of the hubris that the media are pushing forward.
1: There is actually an update to the story that I first asked you about, the NPR Nina Totenberg story. This is from the editor-in-chief, Tommy Evans, at NPR, and this is a statement on that retraction. It says, due to a misunderstanding, NPR Supreme Court and legal affairs correspondent Nina Totenberg incorrectly reported that Justice Samuel Alito had retired. Neither Justice Alito nor the Supreme Court Public Information Office has announced his retirement. As soon as that error was realized, the story was retracted and removed from NPR's website, and an on-air correction was broadcast. We regret the error and any confusion this may have caused. This afternoon, Ms. Totenberg will appear on All Things Considered to explain what happened. She has reached out to Justice Alito to apologize. That is telling to me that this wasn't an error. Like many times news organizations have a retirement story ready to go, an obituary ready to go for celebrities that are out there that are getting up there in age, things of that nature. This wasn't an intern or someone that accidentally hit publish. Nina Totenberg fully believed he was retiring when this story went up. That changes a lot, especially about someone who is so historically trustworthy about the court.
16: Well, let's be honest. What this really shows is that there is no editor process checking these egos, because Nina Totenberg is allowed to hear from a source or from somebody and immediately report it. And there's no one slowing down the process to say, can we double check this information? It seems like a big story. She is allowed to go public with information without going through an editor. That's quite shocking.
1: Very telling about the state of NPR News, as you say, that even the editorial process, the basic editorial process, is not being followed there. Once again, it says due to a misunderstanding, we're going to maybe find out from Nina Totenberg on All Things Consider explaining this, but was this misunderstanding just a staffer or a clerk at the court saying, I really wish Alito would retire? I mean, what other kind of misunderstanding could there be? Rick, thank you so much for joining us today. We'll have you on a little bit later in the week as well, and break down whatever else is coming at us this week. But folks, it is a holiday week. I know a lot of you are already probably celebrating the 4th of July. It's such a wonderful time of year, every year in the United States, but this year even more than most, just because we celebrate this 250th anniversary of the Declaration of Independence. As we look forward, I know we have a lot of great content coming out for you in this month of July. You're not going to want to miss. We appreciate those of you that are with us today, that are watching, that are getting this breakdown. A lot of people, especially with a short week, like to take off and go ahead and start that celebration. And I applaud that. I love that we can live in a country where we have the freedom to do that. But if you're watching today, go ahead and subscribe to the channel. If you aren't already, give it a like, comment where you're watching from, or any question in the chat. I appreciate that as well. But we will be back with more of your phone calls. You can join us as well, 1-800-684-3110. Rhonda, David, and Janice, don't go anywhere. We're taking you in the next segment. But I do want to encourage you as we wrap up the month here. It's crazy that tomorrow is July 1st, that we are already more than halfway through with this year. And we get to start really focusing on that celebration of the 250th. We know, as Benjamin Franklin said, it's a republic if you can keep it. And part of the work of the ACLJ is ensuring that we can keep it. That is why we fight so vigorously for our clients when their rights are violated. It's also why we will give you a nuanced breakdown of Supreme Court opinions that you may not agree with, we may not agree with, but we're going to talk about it. We're going to talk about the nuance that exists. And we're also going to tell you why this isn't the end of the country if you disagree with a Supreme Court opinion. In fact, it shows you that the Supreme Court is working and doesn't need to be packed, expanded, term limits like the left wants if they get their way in the next election cycles. It's working the way it was designed. You're not going to agree with everything in this country. But that is the beauty of this country, is that you have the freedom to not agree. You have the freedom to be upset. You have the freedom to speak your mind. That's unique about this country. Not even some of our greatest allies can you get away with speaking your mind anymore without being threatened or being put in jail. What a great place it is. Support the work of the ACLJ as we fight to continue to protect this republic. Go to ACLJ.org today.
2: 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But even with the many historic wins we've achieved, the battle is far from over. The attacks on our constitutionally protected rights persist. Countless unborn babies remain in jeopardy, and across the globe, innocent Christians are being targeted and killed across this country and around the world. 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
17: Foundations of Freedom, a look at America's founding principles and the leaders who shaped our nation.
18: March 4th, 1865, the Civil War was nearing its end. The nation was exhausted, divided, and grieving. On that day, President Abraham Lincoln delivered his second inaugural address, just 700 words spoken in about 7 minutes. 41 days later, Lincoln would be assassinated. Yet the words he spoke that day still echo through history. In that brief address, Lincoln referenced God 14 times, spoke of prayer, and quoted scripture repeatedly. He reminded Americans that both sides of the conflict shared a common faith, saying both read the same Bible and pray to the same God, and each invokes his aid against the other. Lincoln understood that political division alone could not explain the nation's crisis. More than 160 years later, America still wrestles with division, truth, and our dependence on God. The question is whether we'll remember the wisdom Lincoln left behind.
1: Welcome back to Seculo, final segment of the broadcast. We're going to go ahead and take your phone calls. Rhonda has been on hold the longest. Rhonda, you're on Seculo. Go ahead.
19: Thank you. I am thinking about the birthright citizenship. Excuse me. That is for a child that is born here, correct?
1: Correct.
0: Yes.
19: Okay, so in that being the case, why is it that the parents automatically get to stay? They have a baby. They should be sent back to wherever they come from, and if they want to take the baby with them, fine. If they want to leave it him, there's a lot of people that would love to have a newborn baby.
1: Rhonda, so one thing I do want to differentiate, that nothing in this opinion speaks to that.
0: Right.
1: Two, there, some of even the concern with the executive order, it was as it was written, was that some of the people that are getting citizenship by being born here are not even staying here. That these are parents that they call it birth tourism. They come to the United States.
0: They get the citizenship
1: and then go back to their country. That is part of what President Trump was concerned with. So it wasn't just people that are here illegally and have a child and then are using that as an excuse to get to remain here. In reality, there are many different ways that that is handled, and a lot of times it depends on the prosecutorial discretion of the administration that is in office. So there are those that, yeah, you get the choice. You're being deported, right, even though you can take your American citizen child with you, depending on the administration. There are those, obviously, they could opt to try and place that child into foster care or some of that, or if there's family that is here legally.
0: Yeah.
1: This also could apply to many different scenarios.
0: Yeah, I would point out green card holders. You know, you could have long-term permits here in the United States that are not exactly citizenship, but are as close as possible without becoming citizenship. And though that was a question here too, is what about those children who are
1: permanent
0: born here?
1: Residents,
0: yeah, long-term permanent residents,
1: right.
0: And even some of the short-term residents, because short-term residents still can reapply and can stay here for most of their life. So the second part of this question was not just parents who were here and entered illegally at some point, but what about parents who are here legally but are not yet U.S. citizens but have these permanent or semi-permanent or short-term legal documents that allow them to be in the United States. And what this case held today is that they also, those children also can take part in a birthright citizenship. So it's not saying the only people that benefit from this are those who crossed over illegally and their children. It's also those who, if they decide they'd want to, who have either the long-term permanent residency or short-term residency here, and they have to do more reapplications, that their children also can be U.S. citizens by birth.
1: Let's go ahead and go to another call. Janice is calling on line 3 from Massachusetts. Janice, you're on Seculo.
20: Yes, I did a lot of research into what was discussed in Congress at the time that they were discussing it to figure out what they meant by the language. And it was clear to me that they meant allegiance. And in fact, there was a direct quote from Senator Howard when someone was concerned it would apply to Indians, where he said, "Does not apply to Indians, foreigners, aliens, or foreign ministers." And there's nothing new in the 14th Amendment that was not in the Civil Rights Act of 1866. And I looked up that. They used the language instead of subject to the jurisdiction. They say not subject to any foreign power. And so I'm just wondering, it didn't seem like the Supreme Court was interested in what was the original intent. And
1: well,
20: I'm just wondering why.
1: Janice, here's, I would disagree with you a little bit there. And you don't have to agree with the opinion, but I mean, it's not a short opinion. And it does go through
0: one answer to it. I mean, you've got a lot of different answers getting to the same result, but a lot of different reasoning to get there.
1: And I think part of the problem too, and if you're a textualist, you are looking at the text of the amendment. All persons born or naturalized in the United States and subject to the jurisdiction thereof are citizens of the United States and of the state wherein they reside. As someone who loves conservative jurisprudence, you look at the text in the vein of Justice Scalia. You deal with the words that you have. And a lot of times it is a more progressive jurisprudence if you're trying to figure out what someone would have meant in the modern day.
0: You're right.
1: And that's where you're starting to get into concerning arguments with the Second Amendment or the First Amendment where, well, they didn't know back then that someone could fly and have a baby and go back. So yeah. I think it is, as a conservative, even if you don't agree with it, you do have to sometimes look at it and be like, okay, are they interpreting even the words they have, not just what they think the people would have thought about the current situation? And even contemporaneous things that they're saying, one senator may say the same thing about that language and another one may say the different. That doesn't necessarily mean that you can fully rely on what one individual said.
0: Exactly.
1: But yes, once again, it's a complex issue. And as we said, even the dissenters are dissenting for different reasons. Let's go ahead and go. Well, and you also said the weight of the context of the 14th Amendment, even the context of saying it was only to protect those that were born in the United States that were former slaves or the children of former slaves. If that was the only meaning, they could have been more precise in their wording. And they weren't. They were not more precise about it only applying to one category. So it's a difficult issue, and obviously the court struggled with it to some degree as well.
0: Too. Unlike many parts of the Constitution, which are very clear when it comes to that, we still fight about it. What is free speech? What is too much religion in public life or not enough? What's discriminatory and religious? What does it mean for to have a free press? All of those things. Petitioning your government for redress of grievances, and also laws on, permits to have protests. And there's always these kind of tensions.
1: Right.
0: And I think that when you look back, there are sometimes you can look back at just the text and it's very clear. And you can say, okay, I knew how they wrote this then and it still works today. This is one of those provisions that was really easy to understand 200 years plus years ago.
1: Right.
0: It's one now that there's still a lot of gray areas. And that's why even though the executive order fell today, there wasn't a lot of unity on the Supreme Court about why. So they all had different reasons, got to the same conclusion, but it just points to the fact that this is one of those few areas in the Constitution that is still very difficult to figure out if there's only one way to read it. And I think it's impossible to say, yes, there is, but we do have now something to kind of build on, at least for the future, at least for the next couple of decades, maybe less, maybe more, to understand how that process is going to work. Because states are going to have to put in, the federal government's going to have to put in to figure this out. And so we will see how all that comes together. That's why these cases are all so big when you're coming into election season.
1: That's right. David on line two, I'm sorry we didn't get to you, but I will quickly. He said, has anyone defined natural born citizen? This is obviously talking about who's eligible to run for president.
0: I mean, to an extent.
1: Right. And I'm sure those arguments will continue. We will talk more about it tomorrow on Seculo. Don't go away. If you want to call back David tomorrow, we'll try to get to you early on. But thank you so much for being engaged today. Folks, we are last day of June. We could use your help to continue the work of the ACLJ. 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And we've got a lot of fun stuff ahead in July as we celebrate the 250th anniversary of these United States.
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23: News this hour from Town Hall. I'm Keith Peters in Washington. The top Republican in Congress says Americans need to be concerned about a radical ideology that Democrats seem to be embracing. On the Salem News program this week on Capitol Hill with Tony Perkins, House Speaker Mike Johnson says the country is facing an unprecedented threat.
24: And what we've seen in recent months is many Mamdanis have popped up all around the country running for Congress. For a while, Tony, everybody just kind of waved that off and said, oh, that was a New York City anomaly. No, sir. It's everywhere. And we've got to confront it. We've got to take it very seriously. And we have to vanquish that, because the ideas and proposals that these candidates would bring to Congress is frightening stuff.
23: He urges Republicans to defend America and capitalism and to turn out in big numbers during the midterms this November. Speaker Johnson's full interview will be heard when This Week on Capitol Hill is broadcast beginning at 10 a.m. Eastern Time Saturday on the Salem News Channel. All sorts of patriotic events are scheduled for the 4th of July on the National Mall in Washington, D.C. Correspondent Laura Winters has a preview.
25: The epic July 4th Salute to America celebration will include thousands of fireworks and military flyovers. The president scheduled to speak Saturday night as the nation's capital hosts thousands of tourists from across the country and the world. In the afternoon, folks will be treated to one of NASA's supersonic F-5 light fighter jets flying in the sky. Also on the schedule, the Blue Angels, the Thunderbirds, F-35 stealth fighters, U.S. Coast Guard helicopters, and a B-1 stealth bomber. Trump's new Air Force One also scheduled to make a pass over the crowd. Laura Winters reporting.
23: Across much of the country, extreme heat is a concern this holiday weekend. Philadelphia canceled its Salute to Independence parade. 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
23: A settlement is reached in an egg price fixing case.
27: The U.S. Justice Department has reached a settlement with three egg producers who were accused of colluding for some 23 years to raise prices. That includes last year when eggs reached a record high of $6.23 per dozen. In the agreement, Calmain Foods, Versova, and Hickman's Egg Ranch will pay $3.3 million to be distributed to states, donate 53 million eggs to food banks and nonprofits, adopt antitrust compliance programs, and not communicate with competitors on prices and bidding strategies. None of the companies admit to manipulating the market. I'm Donna Warder.
23: A California farmer has been giving away free nectarines this week amid a legal dispute with a food market and distributing company, claiming exclusive rights over the variety of white nectarine that he grows. News and analysis at townhall.com. From Washington, I'm Keith Peters. The rush is on across Venezuela's north coast to identify loved ones before it's too late.
28: At least nearly 2,300 people died in the deadly earthquakes last week. The country is overwhelmed with bodies that officials are struggling to collect, identify, and preserve. Many fear mass graves are coming as they search for the bodies of loved ones who died in the earthquakes. Those tremors struck the South American nation on June 24th.
23: That's correspondent Andrew Stewart reporting. Thousands are still missing from the earthquakes. A man with a Tibetan flag in front of the United Nations headquarters in New York set himself on fire and died. Law enforcement responded Thursday evening to a 911 call. The New York Police Department says they found a 52-year-old man with severe burns throughout his body. Police say the man was taken to the hospital and later pronounced dead. More on these stories at townhall.com.
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2: And I know there's a lot of polling data out there. We're going to get to some of that today, where record numbers of Democrats hate our country and they hate our way of life. They hate freedom. They hate capitalism. And I'm going to explain why that is, because there is a reason why so many people in our country hate who we are. And some of you may have some thoughts on that as well. And we'll certainly take your calls on that. 901-260-5926. That's 901-260-5926. And I say all that because I see what's happening in so many other countries around the world. America is special. America is unique. Even I know a lot of folks love Europe and they love to go on the vacations to England and France and Belgium and Germany. I get that. And I don't want to take anything away from those countries, except they suck compared to the United States. But no, in all seriousness, so I don't want to take anything away from them. But they're not us. They don't enjoy the same freedom that we enjoy. And we have something that is truly unique. You know, we were talking over the past couple of weeks about about 1.2 million visitors from other countries crisscrossing America. And they were not going to the big cities. They were going to places like Mobile, Alabama, or New Orleans, or Houston, or Oklahoma City. And they were literally getting off the interstates, and they were driving the back roads of America. And person after person after person was just so stunned at how beautiful our country is, and how beautiful her people are, and how amazing the food is, and the fact that we've got big gas stations with giant beavers in them, and we sell something called beaver nuggets, and we have fried chicken. And even in Memphis, Tennessee, you know, they were talking about how, you know, great the barbecue was, and we have Graceland. We have everything you could imagine in the United States of America. And person after person would post a video on TikTok or X, and they would talk about how different America turned out to be, because they thought that they were coming to a dystopian world. They thought they were coming to a place where people were living in constant fear, and that there was hate everywhere. And that's not the America they discovered, because they discovered the real America, the true America, the America that is the reality of us, as opposed to what, you know, is manufactured on cable television and out of Hollywood. And for me, it's really been a beautiful thing to see. And you can't help but smile and feel good, because you're like, you know what? Uncle Lou's in Memphis. Yeah, sure. They're in the ghetto, but they got great fried chicken. Or if you're in Texas, you know, you're going down and you're having brisket in the hill country. Those are quintessential American things. And our entire way of life is under attack. It's under attack, because the enemy is inside the gates. And again, we'll get to that in just a little while. But I keep going back to the idea that our nation, our great nation, was birthed in pubs and church houses. Isn't that the craziest thing? Isn't it truly a uniquely American thing, where men and women would sit around and they would drink their beer out of giant mugs in the pub houses across the colonies, and they would talk about freedom and liberty, and they conspired and they plotted together. And in the church houses, where you had ministers of the gospel, and they understood that they had a role in the plan.

0: and the execution of the plans that would lead to the birth of America. It was a very different time in this land back in the 1700s. The churches were on fire. The churches were a part of the community. They did not stand off. They were engrossed in all of the affairs, all of the things that were happening. It's truly a beautiful moment. Truly a beautiful time to be a patriot. Can you imagine pastor patriots who were, and without them, we would not have had our country. There is a story in my new book called The Golden Age, How Trump Saved America. And I take people back to those days. And in South Carolina, pardon me, in South Carolina especially, you had farmers that were just not willing to leave their crops and to leave their farms and go and fight the British. They just did not have that desire. They would rather have taken care of their land. Sure, they wanted freedom, but they weren't willing to really pay the price. There was a pastor by the name of Oliver Hart, and he was a minister at the First Baptist Church in Charleston, South Carolina. And he was preaching from his pulpit about freedom and liberty, and he was condemning the British occupation of America from the pulpit of the First Baptist Church in Charleston, South Carolina. The British hated this man because he was so powerful. He was such a powerful orator that the Continental Congress sent a delegation down, and they said, would you take that message out into the countryside? And so Pastor Oliver Hart, the Baptist, he gathered up several of his other Baptist friends, and off they went on horseback into the upstate of South Carolina, encouraging people to put down their shovels and their hoes and their rakes and pick up a musket and fight for freedom. Had it not been for the pastors in South Carolina, we may be having tea and crumpets in a couple of hours from now. That's the story of America. The fact is that most of our founding fathers were all under the age of 40. I know we see the images of them wearing the white powdered wigs, but they were all very, very young people. As a matter of fact, it was Andrew Jackson, just 13 years old, when he was captured and tortured by the British, but he was a patriot. And Andrew Jackson refused to give up any secrets. Andrew Jackson kept his mouth shut and, of course, went on to become one of our great presidents. There's a young man by the name of Richard Furman, a teenage boy, Richard Furman, and he was a teenage evangelist, I think 15, 16 years old. And the British generals once said that they feared the prayers of that teenage boy more than they feared the armies of George Washington. That tells you, ladies and gentlemen, that tells you about the character and the demeanor and the heart of some of these young American patriots. There were 56 signers of the Declaration of Independence. And the one line that gets me is at the very end, where these men, they crafted this document. And it was probably one of the most ingenious documents written of all time. I want to say, and I don't want to be, No, it's not heresy. I don't want to say it was inspired by God, but I believe that that document, that our Declaration of Independence, I believe it to be inspired by God. I truly do. And I believe that those men, and they may not have even been aware of the power of the Holy Ghost or the Holy Spirit in the writing of that document. But I believe that God was involved in the affairs of men that day. 56 signers, the last line, where they pledged their lives and their fortunes and their sacred honor. They put it all on the line. those men had no idea how things were going to work out. They had no idea. This was not some sort of a just, you know, have an inspirational church message, and at the altar call, you go down and you just, you know, you make a covenant and you pledge. No, that's not what this, that's not what this is. That's not what that was. This was the great unknown. This was literally stepping out in faith. That's what these 56 men did when they put their names to the Declaration of Independence. About 17 of those men lost everything they had, every single thing. The British came in, they raided their homes and their farms. Five of them lost their entire fortunes. Many of them had sons and daughters and wives who were taken prisoner by the British. Some of them were even tortured. Many of them died penniless. They lost everything. But they considered the cost, and they determined in their hearts that this was a country worth fighting for. This was a country worth giving everything for. And again, when you look at how it all happened, when you look at the ages of some of these individuals, Betsy Ross, for example, you think that she was in her 40s or 50s. Betsy Ross was 23 years old when the Revolutionary War started. She was a young working woman. She upholstered furniture. She was a seamstress. And they asked her to come up with that beautiful flag that we fly today. You think about people like Sybil Ludington. We all know about Paul Revere and the Midnight Riders, and Sybil Ludington was just 16 years old. Word came down that the British were marching on Danbury, Connecticut. And Sybil Ludington rode through the night on April 26, 1777, a 16-year-old girl in the midst of a driving rainstorm. A driving storm. She rode the 40 miles to alert the Patriots that the British were attacking. Those are the kinds of people that fought for America. It was really a motley crew. James Monroe, our great president, 18 years old when he crossed the Delaware with George Washington. He fought at Trenton in New Jersey, was badly wounded. Many of you have been to Washington, D.C., and across from the White House is that beautiful park. Many of you have seen that park, and it's been restored by President Trump. Park is what they call it, Lafayette Square, named after the Marquis de Lafayette. 19 years old, he crossed the ocean as a nobleman, and he fought for America. He became one of our nation's most trusted allies, a 19-year-old young man from another country. But he saw what was happening, people fighting for liberty, and he said, you know what? That is a cause that is worth risking my life for. And these are the stories that we celebrate, ladies and gentlemen. On the 4th of July, we're going to have a grand celebration. We're going to be celebrating 250 years. But we also have to celebrate these young people that stood up and considered the cost. Not just Washington and Adams and Jefferson and Franklin, but the young people of the colonies who put it all on the line. Those men who signed that document that came to be known as our Declaration of Independence. They risked everything. And you know, you ask yourself, what are we willing to risk? When you look at where we are in the country right now, our very way of life is under threat. There is a socialist insurgency happening right now across our nation. Freedom and liberty are under attack. What are we going to do? Will we have the courage of the founding fathers, those brave men, those farmers who were willing to put it all on the line? They risked everything for America. They risked it all. 901-260-5926. This is what we celebrate on July 4th, ladies and gentlemen. And what a great celebration that's going to be. 901-260-5926. This is the Todd Stern Show.
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0: 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Hi, this is Todd Starnes. And you know what's sad? How many people spend the entire summer trying to hide, wearing black in 95-degree weather, avoiding the pool, dodging pictures, trying to suck it in everywhere they go? And listen, that's not vanity. That's just not feeling comfortable in your own body anymore. Look, I've been there myself, and that's one reason Calitrin made such a difference for me, because it wasn't some extreme plan that I couldn't stick to. It was simple, taken at night, and it finally helped my body start working with me instead of against me, and I've lost a lot of weight.
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to the Declaration of Independence for a moment. One, the youngest person to sign the Declaration of Independence, Edward Rutledge, just 26 years old. Thomas Lynch Jr., only a few months older than him. And then when you get around to the signing of the Constitution, Jonathan Dayton was 26 years old. So just another reminder that we all are in the game. And I truly believe we talk about God blessing America. Yeah, I think that God had a great role in what transpired, all of the events that transpired to create the United States of America. And I just think that's a wonderful, wonderful story, and one that we need to be sharing with our young people especially. By the way, you know that beautiful monument, the Washington Monument on the Mall? It was actually designed by a man named Robert Mills, who's a Presbyterian architect. And he was a devout man of faith. And the design he had, Mr. Mills, the design he had, there are capstones on all four corners at the pinnacle of the obelisk. And the one that faces due east is the tallest. And again, the rule in Washington, D.C., you're not allowed to build any buildings higher than the Washington Monument. That is the highest point in Washington, D.C., and the reason why is that Mr. Mills, when he designed the monument and the capstone, he wanted the first rays of morning light to illuminate the capstone facing due east. And on that capstone, in Latin, are written the words, "Praise be to God." So you're telling me that our nation was not meant to be a Christian nation? I sincerely disagree with that, ladies and gentlemen. Got to take a break. We'll be right back.

0: You can't escape a traffic jam. Know what else you can't escape? Seasonal allergies.
1: With SRN News, I'm Keith Peters in Washington. Festivities marking the 250th anniversary of American independence are ramping up across the United States. President Trump headed to South Dakota for a speech and fireworks at Mount Rushmore this evening. New York City's Times Square will have a ball drop at midnight to kick off the July 4th holiday. Across much of the country, extreme heat is a concern this holiday. Philadelphia canceled its Salute to Independence parade. The Great American State Fair on the National Mall in Washington shut down for a few hours in the early afternoon, even as more than 200 people were waiting in line for the Ferris wheel. The fallout from Venezuela's powerful twin quakes has evolved into a major test for acting President Delcy Rodriguez, sending her scrambling to prevent the human disaster from becoming a political one. This is SRN News.
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17: To the Todd Starnes Radio Show, great to have you with us today. 901-260-5926. There is a brand new survey out, yet another one, and it turns out Democrats hate America even more than they did a couple of weeks ago. Here is the CNN report. Cut 13, please.
18: You know, among Republicans, 93% are extremely or very proud. Just one, a single one, say they have little to no pride in being an American. But look over at the Democratic side. This is where we've seen this extremely or very number. It's been taking a tumble at 27%, which is way different than the 93. You do the quick math with me here. What is that? That's a 66-point difference here in terms of extremely or very. Look at this. The little or no proud to be an American actually among Democrats eclipses is greater than the extremely or very proud number. So we are just living in such a different universe if you're a Republican versus a Democrat on the basic fundamental question of being proud to be an American.
17: Well, there you go. Ladies and gentlemen, I'm just curious. Why do you think it is that Democrats hate America? Give us a call, 901-260-5926. That's 901-260-5926. All right. I've got to play this audio. I'm really excited about this. There's a guy by the name of Willie Rice who was just elected president of the Great Southern Baptist Convention, of which I am a member. And, this guy is a rock solid conservative. And in the past, we have elected Southern Baptist presidents who are a little squishy, and they're of the woke variety. This guy, not squishy, and he's not woke. And he issued a statement about the 4th of July and a prayer for America's 250th anniversary. I want you to hear what Dr. Willie Rice, the president of the Southern Baptist Convention, had to say about America.
19: As we approach this July 4th weekend, I join with Southern Baptists across our nation in celebrating the 250th anniversary of our great country. From the beginning, pastors and churches were instrumental in the founding of our nation. Strong pulpits and courageous voices helped articulate the principles that would give birth to a revolution, not one based upon power, but upon transcendent truths rooted in God's character and revelation. Our nation, the greatest in human history, did not arise out of a vacuum of thought. It arose from a Christian worldview drawn from the teachings of the Bible perfectly revealed in Jesus. It was John Adams who said, "Our Constitution was made only for a moral and religious people. It is wholly inadequate to the government of any other." In recent years, some voices would have us believe that we cannot be Christians and patriots at the same time. That somehow our gospel commitments and citizenship in God's eternal kingdom was somehow inconsistent with loving our country and contending for its future. This is simply not true. If we pray for God's will to be done on earth as it is in heaven, does that not necessitate that we seek God's will here in the nation we call home? The need of the hour is for churches and pulpits to once again rise to the challenges of the moment. It is for us to find our voice again and unapologetically declare that God's truth is true and that all men are accountable to Him. Loving our neighbor means that we should seek a nation that is influenced by biblical truth and the Christian gospel. How could we want anything else? It is true that government cannot save us. But government should do what it can do, And if it is to do it well, it must be influenced by courageous, convictional voices that unashamedly proclaim that Jesus is Lord over all. This Sunday, I pray that Southern Baptist churches across our land will take time to give thanks to God for His blessings upon our nation and for our history so rooted in Christian truth. I pray we will call upon our people to humble themselves and see God's face again. And I hope we will fervently pray for our nation for a new spiritual awakening and a fresh dependency upon God. It is the only hope for this land or for any other. 250 years ago, Christian patriots helped birth a nation that has resulted in more liberty and more prosperity for more people and more kinds of people than any other movement in the history of mankind. There isn't a close second. So we have reason to give thanks, and we have a reason to also cry out to God for renewal and grace in our time. I pray that you and your church will join ours and so many others in giving thanks and crying out to God at this historic moment. Let us pray, as so many of our forefathers did years ago, that God would indeed bless America and that we could be a shining city set on a hill. May God bless you and your church this holiday weekend, and may God truly bless America. Happy 4th of July to you and yours, and happy 250th birthday to America.
17: Wow, that was the president of the Southern Baptist Convention, Dr. Willie Rice. I don't know about you, I got the Jesus bumps going, right? I mean, wow, that was amazing. And by the way, that's what pastors used to do all the time from their pulpits. It is such a refreshing thing to hear. And I just can't say enough great things about Dr. Rice and the Southern Baptist Convention. You know, Sunday I was speaking at the First Baptist Church in Texarkana, Texas. And let me tell you something. What a patriotic congregation there. Over 2,000 people in attendance. And man, do they love God and do they love America. That's what it's all about right there, ladies and gentlemen. 901-260-5926 is our telephone number. That's 901-260-5926. By the way, this segment brought to you by our friends at Newsmax. A new study finding 70% of Americans not getting your full Social Security benefits, but we have five key strategies that could increase those benefits by as much as $188,000 over a lifetime. Social Security expert Michael Allen has it all in a free special report that we want to provide to you. 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We're going to text you right away all the information, 800-999-9690. Text and data rates may apply. So yesterday, we were talking about some of the clever, creative things that are out there, the all-American road trips, places that we used to go as kids that maybe you don't go anymore, but maybe we ought to go to. I mean, I remember as a kid, we would go down to we used to call it the Redneck Riviera. Now it's the Gulf of America. But we would go down and we would hit every sort of roadside attraction. And especially my grandfather was a huge alligator guy. So if there was an alligator farm anywhere along the roadway, we would stop there. And I don't know if you guys remember the great old Stuckey's. I really wish they would bring back Stuckey's. I mean, as much as I love Buc-ee's, there's nothing better than a Stuckey's. And Stuckey's was basically, Dylan, a roadside diner. They had great burgers, great food, and they had the infamous pecan log roll.
20: Ooh.
17: Which was basically pecans, like, wrapped around a sugary nougat.
20: That sounds pretty good. It's
17: very delicious. And if you leave them out too long, you can use it as a weapon. They're like logs. It's very tasty. But, man, we used to always, whenever there was a Stuckey's, we were pulling off the road, and we were grabbing food, and we were getting some pecan log rolls. As a matter of fact, I think the family reached out to me a couple of years ago, and they're trying to get it started back again. I know they're selling the pecan log rolls in a lot of the stores, but yeah, I mean, that would be wonderful. It was sort of like, the family version of Waffle House. All right. So, you know, if you're going to Waffle House, you might, you know, encounter a fist fight or something. At Stuckey's, it was more family friendly fare. So that's what Stuckey's was, more or less. 901-260-5926. All that to say, we want to know what are some things that you would recommend Americans doing? I know a lot of people are, oh, you got to go to Disney World. Oh, you got to go to Dollywood. Well, yesterday we learned we got to go see the giant elephant in Margate, New Jersey. So what are some clever things that we need to, oh, what was it? Somebody sent me a note yesterday about yarn, or twine. I'll have to get that because they were disputing where the largest bull. Oh, here we go. This is from Bob. And the subject line is the biggest ball of twine in Minnesota. I guess maybe every state has one. I don't know. Hi, Todd. He sent me a note here. Bob. Oh, Bob. This is Bob who sent me a letter about Leonard's Barbecue. I'll get to that in just a moment. Bob says, Dear Todd, you were talking about roadside attractions on your show. You had mentioned the biggest ball of twine in Minnesota. Did you know that Weird Al Yankovic actually wrote a song about it? I had no idea. He says, as long as I am talking about roadside attractions, here's a set of pictures I took of our beloved Pippin, which happened to be Elvis Presley's favorite roller coaster. In 2006, I heard that Memphis had sold it to a Minneapolis theme park. I had to go down and take pictures of it. It was a rainy day in January, and I was all alone, so I climbed all over the Pippin, even up the tallest ramp. I had ridden the Pippin many times, so many times, it was a bittersweet day for me. I also included a sign for the Liberty Land employees. By the way, Liberty Land used to be a beloved theme park here in Memphis, and we used to go all the time as kids. Dylan, did you ever go to Liberty Land?
20: I don't remember ever having.
17: It may have been torn down.
20: Yeah, maybe
17: by the time you got there. But for me, one of the biggest memories was going to Liberty Land, riding the Pippin, which was a great wooden. I think it was a wooden roller coaster. Somebody will call in with some memories of that. But anyway, he said, Todd, I heard the theme park that now owns the Pippin made over $1 million in ticket sales last year. This denotes another bad decision the city of Memphis made by selling the Pippin. And Bob sent me a previous note talking about Leonard's Barbecue and how much he loves. He lives in Minnesota now, but loves Leonard's Barbecue, which was where the Stearns family normally goes for a little bit of Q.
20: I miss Leonard's.
17: They just relocated.
20: I know they did, but you know nothing beats the OG.
17: Oh, that's true.
20: It's the bus in there and stuff.
17: It's a fair assessment. So all right, folks, we got to take a break here. And again, we're moseying in to a 4th of July celebrations, and we love to hear your take on America and all the great stuff that's going on in this country. And any of our Memphis listeners, if you remember Liberty Land, give us a call, 901-260-5926. That's 901-260-5926. This is the Todd Stern Show. 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
26: 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And there they go! Almost on time this morning. Mom is coming out the front door strong with a double-arm kid carry. 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
17: All right, a little bit of breaking news from New York City, and we have the video on toddstearns.com. So I would encourage you to go check it out. We have a lot of video over at toddstearns.com. Apparently, two protesters, they're wearing all black, a guy and a gal, and they have climbed to the very top of the Empire State Building, like the spire of the Empire State Building. We don't know how they got up there. I mean, there is so much security. But anyway, these two protesters, all black, wearing masks, and they have unfurled a giant banner. And Dylan, the flag says, when there's writing on it, when the power of love beats the love of power, the world will know peace.
20: Interesting.
17: I mean, really? That's it?
20: Did you have to climb all the way up there to get that message out?
17: Exactly. And again, it's, are they kissing? I don't know. There may be some romance going on up there. But anyway, oh, wait a second. It's a marriage proposal. Apparently.
20: Whoa.
17: That
20: is it actually a marriage proposal?
17: It's a marriage proposal.
20: Wow. So, find you a guy that'll do that.
17: Yeah. So it's some sort of, crazy. So, I mean, a lot. Yeah, they're in hot water. The question is, how do they get up there? I mean, that's the big question. But anyway, yeah. So I wonder if she said yes.
20: Wait, could you imagine?
17: Yeah, you know, let me think about it. Yeah, I mean, the guy could have rented like an airplane or something, you know.
20: Maybe they're like those free climbers, those people that just climb buildings for fun.
17: Maybe. Maybe. As long as you're not consummating anything up there.
20: True.
17: Yeah. That's disgusting.
20: Please.
17: Bunch of degenerates. All right, let's go to Gainesville, Georgia. Paul is listening to us on WDUN. Hi, Paul. What's on your mind?
2: Hey, I haven't always lived in Gainesville, but as a kid, my dad used to take me across the river from Jersey into Philadelphia to see Independence Hall, the Liberty Bell, and Betsy Ross's house on the 4th of July.
17: Is that right? Paul, that must have been a wild day.
2: Yeah, you can walk between the three, and they have tours, and it's very enlightening.
17: Wow. Did a lot of people, were they packed at the time?
2: No, but there were groups of about 20 that a park ranger would take you through and let you see all the buildings and the bell and take you through Betsy Ross's home because she made the first flag.
17: I love that story, Paul, and thank you for sharing that. And what a great family that your dad would do that, take you over there and show you the great the great bits of American history right there in Philadelphia. Paul, thank you. Happy 4th of July to you. 901-260-5926 is our telephone number. That's 901-260-5926. Coming up, we're going to be talking to our good friend Christy Stutzman. She's got a brand new musical out called Washington's Ring of Spies. That's going to be a great conversation coming up. Let's go to Lou in Jacksonville, North Carolina. Lou, what's on your mind today?
3: I just wanted to comment on why I love America and why I know it's the greatest place I've ever been to. Reason I personally love America is after 22 years in the Marine Corps and being all around the world. There's nothing beats America. It's just the fact that we have so many good things about us. For instance, back in the 70s when I went to basic, I never really knew, Caucasians. My bunkie was from Alabama. I was from the Bronx. Guy across from me was from Mississippi. Other guy, Jersey, Connecticut. We all trained together and we all became Marines. And that was one thing we loved, God, Corps, and country. The fact that when we got back to our duty station in Lejeune, I learned how to make moonshine. We went hunting, fishing. And I'm looking around with shooting, all these old bubbas drinking past blue ribbon beer, wearing bib overalls and a beard. And here is a Puerto Rican from New York hanging out with them like it's cool.
17: I love this story, Lou. Look, you have described just about every southern town out there, my friend. but I'll tell you this. And by the way, on the moonshine, Lou, I ran into a couple of guys from Alabama at a barbecue contest, and they had brought their own moonshine with them to the contest. I think that may have been their second secret sauce they had. Lou, God bless you, my friend, and thank you for serving in our great nation, and thank you for that great story. Why do you love America? Ladies and gentlemen, you better light up the phones today. Why do you love America? 901-260-5926. This is the Todd Stern Show.
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8: March 4th, 1865. The Civil War was nearing its end. The nation was exhausted, divided, and grieving. On that day, President Abraham Lincoln delivered his second inaugural address, just 700 words spoken in about 7 minutes. 41 days later, Lincoln would be assassinated. Yet the words he spoke that day still echo through history. In that brief address, Lincoln referenced God 14 times, spoke of prayer, and quoted scripture repeatedly. He reminded Americans that both sides of the conflict shared a common faith, saying both read the same Bible and pray to the same God, and each invokes his aid against the other. Lincoln understood that political division alone could not explain the nation's crisis. More than 160 years later, America still wrestles with division, truth, and our dependence on God. The question is whether we'll remember the wisdom Lincoln left behind.
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11: News this hour from Town Hall. I'm Keith Peters in Washington. As the 250th anniversary of the Declaration of Independence is celebrated in America, a heat wave smothers the eastern United States. We are more on the story, correspondent Donna Warder reporting.
13: It's a hot July 4th holiday weekend as the eastern part of the U.S. suffers through a heat wave. New York and Boston already hit 100 degrees Thursday. At Boston's Franklin Park Zoo, Dr. Malou Selly says they're giving the animals what they need.
14: Some animals have very comfortable air-conditioned areas.
13: And in the southeast, Ray Dawson in Marietta, Georgia, is taking refuge at a cooling center as he deals with homelessness.
15: You can't find no shelter nowhere, no shade nowhere.
13: In Providence, Rhode Island, city pools and water parks are extending their hours. I'm Donna Warder.
11: NATO's top commander says European allies have filled most of the gaps left by the U.S. decision to cut back its military contributions in times of crisis. Correspondent Marcela Sanchez has more on the story.
29: For weeks, U.S. General Alex Grankovich has been urging Europe to make more equipment available after the U.S. announced on June 3rd that it would no longer provide assets like an aircraft carrier and fighter jets. He's also began weighing backup plans in case of an attack against Europe. NATO Secretary General Mark Rutte has played on the impact of the Trump administration's decision. He believes the U.S. would shift more resources to Europe should conflict arise, just as it did for the war on Iran. I'm Marcela Sanchez.
11: The rush is on across Venezuela's north coast to identify loved ones before it's too late. At least 2,295 people have been killed in the deadly earthquakes last week. More at townhall.com.
30: Eldorados, I don't think I've ever been this enthusiastic about a documentary movie as I am about The Story of Everything. 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
11: Peru has elected a new right-leaning president.
31: Conservative candidate Keiko Fujimori has been certified the winner of Peru's presidential election runoff, narrowly defeating nationalist Congressman Roberto Sanchez. The daughter of disgraced former President Alberto Fujimori, she will become Peru's ninth president in 10 years when she takes office later this month. Concerns about surging crime and extortion by organized gangs dominated voter concerns. Fujimori promised to build more prisons, militarize the borders, and combat crime with an iron fist. Her victory, along with recent elections in Colombia and Chile, confirm a regional shift towards conservative leaders. I'm Jennifer King.
11: Taylor Swift and Travis Kelce are married now. Swift's publicist confirms the ceremony took place Friday evening at Madison Square Garden. The star-studded event did not include bridesmaids or groomsmen. News and analysis at townhall.com. From Washington, I'm Keith Peters. You could say the whales known as humpbacks are making a comeback.
0: Experts say their population is recovering from past commercial whaling throughout Brazilian waters, growing from about 2,000 to 35,000 in the last 40 years. The Humpback Whale Project says a pause was issued in 1983, setting the tone for decades of basic quiet and solitude within the industry. Now, between June and November, these giant creatures migrate through Brazilian waters, helping to boost tourism. Jason Walker reporting.
11: John Denver's Take Me Home Country Roads has become the unofficial anthem of the U.S. men's national soccer team at the World Cup, with players and fans singing it together after victories. The song has a simple, relatable message. More on these stories at townhall.com.
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Why do you think Democrats hate our country so much? You know, the 250th birthday, this ought to be a celebration for everybody. And I think a lot of us were terrified of, God forbid, Kamala Harris as president of the United States, what that celebration might look like. I think we have a good indication in San Diego. In San Diego, California, they're having a diversity 4th of July celebration. They're hauling out the indigenous people and the LGBT flags, the Somali flag. By the way, Columbus, Ohio, Buffalo, New York, among many cities around the nation that at this very moment are flying the Somali flag for Somali Independence Day. Who cares about Somalia? They got their own country. If you want to go celebrate their Independence Day, go to Somalia and celebrate over there. Don't do it here. So anyway, we've got America 250 celebrations going on, and there was a, you know, they've invited all 50 states to set up exhibits. 11 states did not set up exhibits. 11 states are boycotting the Freedom 250 Great American State Fair in Washington, D.C. All of these states controlled by Democrat governors. John Shapiro, the governor of Pennsylvania, said, hey, look, we got no money. And then he turned around and said, well, no, that really wasn't it. We just didn't have any people interested. So God bless Senator Dave McCormick, the Republican, and John Fetterman, the Democrat, because when they got wind, the two of them got together, and within 24 hours, they had come up with a plan to staff the Pennsylvania the Pennsylvania booth at the Great American State Fair. And it's, by all indications, beautiful. You know, they reached out to all of these businesses asking them to send stuff, and they were like Utz. Utz is like a big snack food company based in Pennsylvania. They sent over all these snacks. You had a family-owned chocolate company, and they sent over all sorts of delicious goodies. There's even a replica of the Liberty Bell now in the Pennsylvania booth there at the Great American State Fair, and somebody showed up with a Christmas tree. They literally cut down a Christmas tree on their Christmas tree farm, and they brought it in, and you could walk in and you can, well, see a tree. And it tells me that there was interest in Pennsylvania, but the Democrats loathe Donald Trump so much, they hate our nation so much, that they're willing to say, up yours, America. It's disgusting. I mean, you got Hawaii, Oregon, Washington State, North Carolina. North Carolina, your Democrat governor said, yeah, we're not interested. Then you have all the New England states. I mean, say what you want to. Even New York State and California sent exhibits. I mean, God love them. So anyway, you've got that going on. But then there's a guy by the name of Eric DeVanzo, who is a state lawmaker in Pennsylvania, and this is a terrible story. He showed up at the state capitol in the House of Representatives, and he's wearing a red, white, and blue suit. I mean, he looks like a giant American flag. He represents Westmoreland County between Pittsburgh and Greensburg. So anyway, the House Speaker's a Democrat. Her name is Joanna McClinton. So this guy shows up to work in the chamber. People are excited to get his picture made because he looks like an American flag. His suit is literally red, white, and blue. He did an interview with Fox News Digital. He said, we were talking. I turned around when a House photographer got a photo, and the next thing I know, the whip was gone. He comes back a few minutes later and says, hey, you're not going to like this. But he was informed that his red, white, and blue suit was inappropriate. Mr. DeVanzo said, I'm like, what? You got to be kidding. He initially decided to stay on the floor, despite the Democrat Party's leadership demanding that he leave. And then they sent a security guard and told him he either had to remove his suit jacket or leave. This is insane. I must say, it's not something I would necessarily wear, but it's in a very tasteful way. I mean, the red and white stripes of the suit code, and then the blue tie.

sky with the white stars. We're going to post a photo of it over on our website. So anyway, they were all very upset and offended. Mr. DeVanzo said House leadership had previously endorsed thematic attire. They were asked to dress in pride colors. Oh, that was last month. Seems like a year ago, doesn't it? So it's okay to dress up in LGBT colors, but it's not okay to show up in the red, white, and blue. Mr. DeVanzo then read a statement from the House Speaker about Pride Month, encouraging people to be authentic and love freely. Mr. DeVanzo said, well, you're only able to love freely because the brave men and women who died for this flag. They died for our country, and this is complete hypocrisy. You're allowed to wear tennis shoes on the floor. You're allowed to wear top hats. You can wear camo jackets, everything across the board, but you can't wear a patriotic outfit. Unbelievable. Happening right there in the great Commonwealth of Pennsylvania. What's going on with that, ladies and gentlemen? So anyway, all that to say, it's unfortunate that so many Democrats hate this country. You know, I'm reminded, even during the awful years of Obama and Biden, I never stopped loving America. And I suspect many of you felt the same way. But here we are, ladies and gentlemen. I am telling you, there are people out there who just loathe our country and our way of life. Unbelievable. All right, 901-260-5926 is our telephone number. That's 901-260-5926. Throughout today's show, we're going to be playing some stories, some music that I think really do reflect the greatness of our country, celebrating America. We're taking your calls as well. As we go to break, this is the late, great Charlie Daniels singing about America.

Have you ever spent the late afternoon watching the purple shadows deepen in the Arizona desert? Or seen a herd of elk plow their way through waist-deep snow on a cold Colorado dome? Did you ever see the sun go down in Hawaii or see the stormy waves break over the rock-bound coast of Maine? Or have you ever seen an eagle fly up out of the mists of Alaska or a big October moon hanging full over the still Dakota Badlands? Have you ever tasted the gumbo in New Orleans, barbecue in Carolina, or the chicken wings in Buffalo? Have you ever had Brunswick stew in Macon or cornbread in Birmingham or brisket slow-cooked over hill country mesquite wood? Did you ever drink the water from a gurgling branch in Utah? Stand on the mountain above El Paso del Norte and see the lights twinkling clear over New Mexico? Did you ever jangle horses in the pre-dawn stillness of a perfect Texas day and watch their shod hooves kicking up sparks on the volcanic rock? Or tended a trot line on a foggy Carolina morning or heard the distant song of a lovesick whippoorwill in pristine Tennessee late night? Have you seen the faces on Mount Rushmore or stood at the Vietnam Monument? Have you ever crossed the mighty Mississippi or been to the daddy of them all in Cheyenne, Wyoming? Or seen the mighty Vols run out on the football field on a chilly autumn afternoon? Did you ever see the Chicago skyline from Lakeshore Drive at night? Or the New England foliage in the fall? Or the summer beauty of the Shenandoah Valley? Or Indiana covered with new snow? Did you ever see a herd of wild horses running free across the empty spaces in Nevada? Or caught a walleye pike out of a cold Wisconsin stream, or marveled at the tall ships docked in the harbor at Baltimore? Did you ever see the early morning dew sparkling on the bluegrass, or the wind stir the wheat fields on a hot Kansas afternoon, or driven the lonely stretches of old Route 66? Have you ever heard the church bells peal their call to worship on an early Sunday in some small town in the deep south? Or passed through the redwood forest as the sun was going down? Have you ever been to Boise or Baxley or Beaufort or Billings? Have you ever passed through Sanford or Suffolk or San Angelo? Have you ever seen the falls at Niagara, the Ice Palace in St. Paul, or the Gateway to the West? This then is America, the land God blesses with everything. And no Eiffel Tower, no Taj Mahal, no Alps, no Andes, no native hut, nor royal palace can rival her awesome beauty, her diverse population, her monolithic majesty. America the free, America the mighty, America the beautiful. I pledge allegiance to the flag of the United States of America and to the republic for which it stands, one nation, under God, indivisible, with liberty and justice for all.

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1: 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The answer will shock you. Dr. Michael Youssef has spent decades studying this from the inside, and in his most urgent book yet, An Unholy Alliance, he tears the mask off a coordinated assault on American freedom and Judeo-Christian civilization. 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Dr. Youssef says this is the wake-up call the church needs now. So don't wait. 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

0: right. Someone said, Tom, what was that song you just played? It was the Charlie Daniels Band, and the name of the song, My Beautiful America. So one of my favorites. I've got it on my playlist, and you ought to have it on yours, too. It's really good. Let's go to the phone lines here, 901-260-5926. Say hello to Carolyn from Hendersonville, North Carolina. Hi, Carolyn. What's on your mind?
1: Well, I'm very disappointed at my state not doing anything in Washington and putting up a booth for our 250th celebration. It is just, we have got so much industry in North Carolina, and there could have been so much that could have been done if we had had a decent governor. And also, Tom Tillis was probably no help. I'm just very disappointed in him.
0: Carolyn, I have to tell you, out of all of the states, I was most surprised that North Carolina chose not to participate.
1: I can't believe it. The way the good that Trump has done for North Carolina and the storms that we went through. And I can't believe that our governor doesn't have enough nerve to do something just because he's a Democrat.
0: Now we understand.
1: I hope the people of North Carolina don't end up with another congressman or whatever it is, and taking Tom Tillis's place.
0: Oh, another senator? Yeah. Mm-hmm.
1: Democrat up there.
0: Yeah.
1: If Republican has done us in enough, Tom Tillis.
0: No doubt about it, Carolyn. But certainly disappointing. I will say this, that a lot of citizens decided to step up and try to put something together. The Mount Olive Pickle Company, I don't know if you heard this story, the Mount Olive Pickle Company, I guess they had a display. Somebody brought up a copy, or it was on a digital video image of the Confederate flag, and it caused some sort of a hoopla. So the Mount Olive Pickle Company decided to pull out. So they have removed their exhibit over the Confederate flag. So I guess they determined the Confederate flag was not kosher, as they say in the pickle industry. So
1: that is part of our history.
0: Yes.
1: My history goes back to the Revolutionary War, and I have a hero in the American Revolution. And these kids ought to be made to study history. They know absolutely nothing about history.
0: It's true, Carolyn. It's true. You're right. Well, Carolyn, thank you for calling in. You sound like a great American patriot, and God bless you. And thank you for listening to the show. And WHKP, getting ready to celebrate a massive anniversary. 80 years they've been doing radio there. Just good, good people. Yeah, it's, it's true. The pickle company said, we can't do this. They got puckered up. And you don't want puckered pickle people. I'm just telling you, it's not a good thing. By the way, we have a photograph. Dylan, I want you to go to toddstearns.com. Look at the front page. We got a picture of the guy's suit. I'm telling you, it's not a cheesy suit. This looks like a very expensive suit that this guy is wearing. It's pretty classy, I think.
2: Oh, wow.
0: Right?
2: That's, I would not be offended by that at all.
0: It's, you know what? You want to pledge allegiance to the guy.
2: Yeah, honestly, yeah, this guy... That's a great suit.
0: I think it's so. I want you folks, here's the deal. I want you to go to toddstearns.com and I want you to look at this guy's suit and you tell me whether or not that suit is offensive. Because the House speaker there, she's a Democrat, and she told people, by the way, we want you guys to celebrate Pride Month. All right. So you engage that, but you can't wear this. And her argument is it's not a suit. It's a costume.
2: No, it's a suit. It's got all the suit parts. Yeah.
0: It's got like a suit coat.
2: Yep.
0: You have a tie that matches the theme, so it's thematic.
2: It's got a front pocket.
0: It's got a zipper, and it has all the components of what you would think a suit would be. So, head over to toddstearns.com and check it out and tell us, give us a call. Do you believe that is a suit or a costume, and would you be offended if somebody showed up wearing something like that at the state capitol? And as the guy points out, you know, people wear, you know, camo jackets, they wear tennis shoes. They're allowed to wear all sorts of things on the floor of the House. So I'm just trying to understand what exactly is upsetting about the red, white, and blue. And I suspect that's the problem. All right, 901-260-5926, our telephone number. That's 901-260-5926. 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

0: Balance of Nature's fruits and veggies supplements, changing the world one life at a time.
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2: With SRN News, I'm Ron Taylor. Festivities marking the 250th anniversary of American independence are ramping up across the United States. President Trump is in South Dakota for a speech and fireworks at Mount Rushmore tonight. New York City's Times Square will have a ball drop at midnight to kick off the 4th of July. Across much of the country, extreme heat is a concern this holiday. Philadelphia canceled its Salute to Independence parade. The Great American State Fair on the National Mall in Washington shut down for a few hours in the early afternoon, even as more than 200 people were waiting in line for the Ferris wheel. A three-armed spacecraft is rushing to the rescue of a NASA telescope that's in danger of crashing back to Earth. Northrop Grumman launched Catalyst Space Technologies' Lynx spacecraft earlier today from the Marshall Islands in the Pacific. The Pegasus rocket blasted off from the belly of a modified airplane, putting Lynx on course to reach NASA's Swift Observatory in about a month. This is SRN News.
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0: Foundations of Freedom, a look at America's founding principles and the leaders who shaped our nation.
1: March 4th, 1865. The Civil War was nearing its end. The nation was exhausted, divided, and grieving. On that day, President Abraham Lincoln delivered his second inaugural address, just 700 words spoken in about 7 minutes. 41 days later, Lincoln would be assassinated. Yet the words he spoke that day still echo through history. In that brief address, Lincoln referenced God 14 times, spoke of prayer, and quoted scripture repeatedly. He reminded Americans that both sides of the conflict shared a common faith, saying both read the same Bible and pray to the same God, and each invokes his aid against the other. Lincoln understood that political division alone could not explain the nation's crisis. More than 160 years later, America still wrestles with division, truth, and our dependence on God. The question is whether we'll remember the wisdom Lincoln left behind.
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3: Well, I can't believe it, but it's officially here, the 4th of July celebration, America's 250th birthday, and the greatest patriotic celebration that we've ever seen in our lifetime. And I got to admit, my emotions are kind of all over the place. Having an absolute dire love for this nation, the symbol of America, and the reason on why we wave the American flag this weekend, it brings a tear to my eye to see so much patriotism of love of country as we go into the holiday. At the same time, I'm heartbroken by so much division and partisanship that we've seen just by showing love of our nation. And in fact, as many individuals gear up for the 4th of July Independence Day holiday, Democrats continue to push this term of national narcissism, saying that we're all just a bunch of narcissists for wanting to celebrate the greatest nation on the face of the earth. And it's really sad that after everything that we've been through as a nation, and regardless of your political affiliation, that for whatever reason, we can't come back to a September 12th mentality with American flags everywhere and people recognizing the blessing that we have for just being here. But I guess that's a them problem, not a me problem. Happy Independence Day weekend.
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8: All right, welcome back, everybody. This is the Todd Stearns Radio Show. Let's go to our Patriot Mobile Newsmaker line. Say hello to our good buddy, Joe Messina, host of the Joe Messina Show. Joe, tell me, how does the Messina family celebrate the 4th of July?
9: Lots of pasta.
8: Oh, yeah, so you guys are the pasta folks.
9: Oh, you know what we'll do? I'm in this year's parade, you know, being an elected official running for office again, so I'll be in this year's parade. I usually take my granddaughters there. I want them to see about America. I want them to see what a real, true U.S. celebration is about. I don't know if you know this, but in Santa Clarita, it is among, I think it's the top three largest parades west of the Mississippi.
8: So is that right?
9: Yeah, it's 12 to 15,000 people will be there.
8: Wow.
9: Along the lines, and it'll probably be 90 minutes. There's 110 floats total. It's pretty big. So then we'll come back home and, you know, we'll have pizza. Got to have pizza, Todd. Hamburgers, hot dogs, chicken, all that fun stuff.
8: Look, sounds like a pretty great party to me. I had no idea that y'all's parade was that large.
9: Yeah, very big. And you know what? And they honor everybody. I mean, seriously, it's just not a couple of fire trucks with the horns. We have the sheriff's department, the police department, the fire trucks, first responders. These are great people out here in our community.
8: Well, I'm excited to hear that. And I was glad to see that California was not one of the states that decided to boycott the Great American State Fair, that you guys actually had an exhibit there. So again, I'm really conflicted by all these Democrats out there that are hating our country right now.
9: Don't you find it interesting? It's the 250th birthday of America, of the U.S., not of Donald Trump. Can we get that straight to begin with?
8: Yeah, exactly.
9: And this is where you talk about digging in on politics. Well, it shouldn't be a political issue. They say the same thing, but they don't live it. They don't. They use a whole different dictionary and thesaurus than we do. So it's our country. We've made it 250 years. We've had the longest surviving constitution on the planet. We still have our freedoms and our rights. And I don't know. This is truly TDS at its finest.
8: Well, it really is. Especially when you look at all the great things that have happened under this administration. Look, gas prices coming back down again. And, you know, I think we're setting ourselves up for what could be a good November if the Republicans don't muck it all up.
9: Oh, you're such an optimist, Todd. If the Republicans don't, they're going to have to work overtime at not mucking it up. And to your comment about gas, that's wonderful where you're at. Ours is still over $6 a gallon. It just went up another 12 or 14 cents because of the summer blend that California has to have. And now, because the refineries are shutting down, Todd, they're bringing it in from other states that have to redo their refineries to add our summer blend. You're talking about, this is going to be almost $7 a gallon before we hit midsummer.
8: That's insane. I just can't. Well, they are coming down in Tennessee. I'll tell you that much. And in some other areas. And of course, the president's been calling on the retailers to bring their prices down. There's really not much he can do. I mean, he can't force them to do it. But we can certainly name and shame those that are price gouging. And that's not necessarily what's happening in California. You guys just have so many taxes and fees attached to a gallon of gas.
9: Well, just basic state taxes are like 87 cents a gallon for gas. That's 87 cents just at the top line. So it's crazy. And now they've lost a lot of tax revenue, gas tax revenue, because of why? Those EV cars that the governor wanted so bad to put in our driveways. And so now he's got to get that revenue back. And they're working on the mileage tax, seriously working on a mileage tax.
8: Joe Messina joining us on our Patriot Mobile Newsmaker line. Joe, I want you to go to my website, toddstearns.com, and I want you to look at the front page of the website. There is a state lawmaker from Pennsylvania who showed up for work at the Capitol wearing a red, white, and blue suit. And he was ordered by the Democrat House Speaker to leave the chamber because his clothing was offensive. And I want you to take a look at the photograph and tell me what you think. While you're doing that, I want to bring in Debbie from Cape Coral, Florida. And Debbie, I understand that you took a look at the suit. What's your take? And tell me what you just did.
10: Well, Todd, I'm sitting here listening to you, and I just got so fired up. I saw the suit, and you explained it right. It's a jacket, trousers, tie. It looks like a suit. So I just said the heck with it. So I called the speaker. Her name is Joanna McClinton, and I'm happy to share her phone number. I spoke to a nice young man, Marcus, and I told him it was ridiculous that she said that was a costume. And Marcus said, well, ma'am, it was a costume. And I said, honey, I'm looking at it. It's a jacket. It's trousers. It's a tie. It's not. And I said, you know, it's just a shame that this representative, and I said, the woman you're working for doesn't stand for America, especially right now this weekend, July 4th, that she's got to make a call that this is a costume when this man is trying to represent our country.
8: Yeah, I mean, you're right, Debbie and Joe. I mean, you heard Debbie, and God bless you for calling. We're going to give out that number in just a minute, so hang tight, Debbie. But Joe, this poor guy, they said he can either take off the jacket or you're out of here, pal. And they sent over a security guard.
9: I love this. I think this is great. First of all, it is a suit. I'm with you. It's a suit. I'm not one that I would wear, not because I'm down on it. I just can't imagine what I would look like in that thing. But it is a suit. You know, nobody had any problems with Fetterman. Where were all the Democrats screaming at Fetterman for the way he was dressed, making him put on a coat? or what have you. But no, I think they're offended by the American flag, which is really funny because they swore to uphold the Constitution. They live on American soil. They're protected by, American military, and yet they hate the American flag. Todd, I can't drink enough to understand that.
8: Yeah, I just don't get it. And, of course, these same people were celebrating Pride Month just last month, and people were invited to wear all sorts of things. So, Debbie, what's that number you called?
10: Oh, gosh, Todd, let me get it real quick. Okay, it's 215-748-6712.
8: All right, well, we'll post that on our website, Debbie. But, look, good for you for calling and giving them a piece of your mind. And I'm sure you were very nice and kind about it, but that's what we got to do. We've got to start calling these people out for this nonsense.
10: You're right. And you know what? You plant seeds and these young people who are working for these representatives to let them know they are not on the right team.
8: Good for you, Debbie. All right. Look, happy 4th of July to you, Debbie.
10: Thank you. God bless.
8: All right. God bless. Joe, I love our listeners. They're an active bunch.
9: Great idea, Todd. I mean, she's right. The young people in those offices will hear that.
8: It's a terrific idea. And again, it's just, the Democrats just get so triggered by any, they're putting up Somali flags in Buffalo and Columbus, Ohio and other cities. It makes absolutely no sense to me. By the way, Buffalo canceling their 4th of July fireworks.
9: No, they're too busy celebrating the Somali fraud to be bothered with the fireworks. and besides, maybe there's no group that makes money off the fireworks that they like. So I don't know.
8: Something tells me they're not teaching about American history in those leering centers, if you know what I mean.
9: No, they're not.
8: Oh, but my.
9: I know you got the story up on your website. I mean, the story about Texas, the story about them trying to remove American history when it comes to the Revolution and or the Civil War or any of those things. Texas, we're talking to people need to understand the gravity of this. This is Texas, correct?
8: Yes, it is Texas.
9: Yeah. And what people don't understand, me being in education, what people don't understand is they start changing those history books in Texas and California follows suit. Those same books will go across the country because Texas, California, and New York, the three major states that the book publishers use to distribute these books.
8: Well, no doubt about that. You're right about that, Joe. All right, my friend, we're going to have to leave it there. Hope you and your family have a great and blessed Independence Day.
9: You too, Todd. God bless for what you're doing. Man, be healthy.
8: Thank you, brother. Yeah, I'll do that. Thanks, Joe. Joe Messina, everybody, on our Patriot Mobile Newsmaker line. By the way, here is the number. If you want to reach out to the Democratic Speaker of the House in Pennsylvania, her office number, write this down, 717-772-9850. Again, that number, 717-772-9850. And once you're able to get through, give us a call back. We want to hear exactly what she has to say. All right, let's go to the phones. Dave in Morehead City, North Carolina. Hi, Dave. What's on your mind?
11: Not in Morehead, Todd. I'm in the thriving metropolis of Swansboro.
8: Oh, well, my apologies there. All right, Swansboro. Yeah. All right.
11: Yeah, a little bit north. So, or a little bit south, actually. Anyway, right on the coast. And you remember what a disaster Roy Cooper was for our state, and now he's running for Senate out here, and of course there's no activity out here, and none of we got to beat him. So we ended up with Josh Stein, who is a Roy Cooper drop-off, as our governor. And it just clicked when you said it, that California is taking part in this national state fair or whatever it is for the 4th. California is, and Josh Stein, the governor of North Carolina, declined.
8: Yeah, sure did. What does that tell you, Dave?
11: The thing is, how many times, I can't even count the number of times on your show when I've talked about the lack of representation out here and the way things are going, everybody coming from up north and wanting to change this and change that. But then we get somebody here who's the governor who says, yeah, we're not going to participate at a national level. And you know what? This The whole state is suffering because of these people. They make up stuff. It's like the Obama years where they will make up something in the middle of the night. You wake up the next day and all of a sudden the law has changed, or it's an executive order. You know, we have law changes all the time, and we've got state representatives supposedly, but we never hear anything about it. All of a sudden, you know, it's a change in the law. We have not had a state budget forever and ever and ever, and now they're trying to imitate the useless people in Congress. Well, we're going to fund this, but if that, and we're going to do this, and we're, you know, it. And we changed, you know, they did the redistricting. So I had the I had Greg Murphy, who was kind of the, I'm a Republican, but not really, and I really don't get anything done and don't represent your views. But so now the third district is changed. And we were absorbed into the first district, and so.
8: Well, I don't want to jump into the weeds of redistricting, but I think I get your point. And again, it's sad, but elections have consequences, and we've got to make sure that all of us, every single breathing Republican, gets out and we vote on election day. I mean, that's really it in a nutshell. Dave, I've got to run, but thank you for that call. 901-260-5926. This is the Todd Stern Show. 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Why are radical Islamists and radical progressives groups that could not be more different working together? The answer will shock you. Dr. Michael Youssef has spent decades studying this from the inside, and in his most urgent book yet, An Unholy Alliance, he tears the mask off a coordinated assault on American freedom and Judeo-Christian civilization. 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It is not a conspiracy theory. This is happening right now. An Unholy Alliance gives you the 1400-year backstory behind today's headlines and a practical action plan to fight back with faith and courage. Dr. Youssef says this is the wake-up call the church needs now. So don't wait. 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
8: 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All right, let's go to Asheville, North Carolina. Chris is on the line. Hi, Chris. What's going on?
19: Hi, Todd. How are you doing?
8: I'm well. Thank you for asking.
19: I'm so glad you said you've lost a lot of weight. That's terrific. It's hard.
8: It is, and I've still got a lot more to chunk off, but it is a journey, Chris. A journey.
19: Now, don't look like a zipper when you turn sideways and stick out your tongue.
8: I'll try not to.
19: Anyway, I was calling about the man with the red, white, and blue.
8: Yes, yes.
19: The only thing I can think of, and the only reason people are upset about this is, years ago in school we read that nobody is supposed to wear the flag. Well, he wasn't wearing a flag. He was just wearing a red, white, and blue suit. What if I got a red, white, and blue shirt that I want to wear? Are they going to knock me down for that?
8: Yeah, it's a fair point. Yeah, that was definitely not a flag. It was, you know, a suit. And so if you took the suit coat itself, it's just red and white stripe, you could wear that for Christmas.
19: Right. There you go. Multiversatile.
8: Like a candy cane.
19: Yeah, hey, I can dress up like a candy cane.
8: Mm-hmm. That's it. Chris got big plans for the 4th.
19: Just stay cool. Read
8: yeah,
19: books.
8: It's a it's a scorcher out there. Absolutely.
19: Whatever.
8: All right. Well, Chris, happy 4th of July to you and your family.
19: Happy 4th of July to you, too.
8: All right.
19: And
8: let's
19: all your workers. I like hearing Dylan and the girl. And
8: the girl. Helen. Her name is Helen. Yes, Helen.
19: Okay.
8: And Ian, we can't forget Ian.
19: Yeah, I go all the way back to Rush Limbaugh.
8: Oh boy!
19: Every day at lunchtime.
8: Yeah, Al Rushbo.
19: I shared an office with my boss, and he always sat in the office and ate his lunch and had Rush Limbaugh on. So that's how I found out about Rush Limbaugh, because I didn't know a thing about him.
8: Is that right? What a great story! All right. Well, Chris, thank you again, and good hearing from you. Don't be a stranger. Let's go to Keith in Kansas. Hi, Keith. What's on your mind?
20: Hi, Todd. How are you today?
8: I'm good. Thank you for asking.
20: Well, good deal. I'm just reminiscing about the bicentennial. Back then, when Gerald Ford was president, the entire country was dressed in red, white, and blue with stars. We had license plate tags. We had lapel pins. Everything we did was patriotic back in 1976. Not saying that I'm old, but I had a good time back then.
8: You know, I remember I was just a little fella, but I do remember enough to know that it was like a huge deal. And you're right. I mean, everybody was celebrating. There was none of this division. I mean, we were celebrating together as a country.
20: Yep. We had license plates. We had letters. We had money. We had everything was marked with bicentennial. We just really got into it back then.
8: Oh, it was, I remember the parades and that funky star. Remember the funky design there? It was kind of right out of the Schoolhouse Rock.
20: Yeah. I've still got a license plate with that on it.
8: Is that right?
20: In fact, I've still got my red, white, and blue star shirt that I'm going to wear this weekend from that bicentennial celebration.
8: Wow. It was quite remarkable. And I think President Trump was really trying to emulate that. And that's, you know, unfortunately, a lot of the Democrats, you know, are, you know, pushing back. But ultimately, I don't think the American people care. I think they do want to celebrate. We've certainly seen that play out. And of course, so many things happening around the nation. And that thing yesterday with Teddy Roosevelt and the Rough Riders, just unbelievable. But anyway, yeah, thanks for taking us down memory lane there, Keith. And thank you for listening to us out there in the heartland. All right, hang tight, everybody. Hour 3 of the big show coming up. We'll be right back, America.

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6: News this hour from Town Hall. I'm Ron Taylor. As America celebrates the signing of the Declaration of Independence July 4th, a rare surviving copy of the document is so important to the United States has turned up in London, of all places.
7: It is one of 11 copies printed in Exeter, New Hampshire in July 1776 and was seized from an American ship that was captured later that year. The document will now go on display. It was found by a volunteer at the British National Archives, Michael Skurr, who was cataloguing the papers of Royal Navy captains.
8: I called over to my boss and said, I think you need to come and have a look at this. Opened it up and realized it was a Declaration of Independence of the United States of America. Well, I feel very proud that I stumbled across it and that it will now be something which other people can enjoy, like I did.
6: The BBC David Harper says it's the only known example of its kind outside of the United States. Back here in this country, Americans are gearing up to celebrate the anniversary. Visiting the National Mall in Washington, Chad George, a visitor from Columbus, Ohio, says America's birthday is something to celebrate.
9: Brought the family here for the 250th anniversary of the greatest country in the world. A lot of division in the world, but the reality is, as you've seen with the World Cup going on, we have the greatest country in the world, and you need to get out and enjoy it, which is why we're here right now.
6: A three-armed spacecraft is rushing to the rescue of a NASA telescope that's in danger of crashing back to Earth. Northrop Grumman launched Catalyst Space Technologies' Lynx spacecraft early Friday from the Marshall Islands in the Pacific. The Pegasus rocket blasted off from the belly of a modified airplane, putting Lynx on course to reach NASA's Swift Observatory in just about a month. Launched in 2004, Swift is sinking faster than ever because of recent solar storms. News and analysis at townhall.com.
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6: Democratic governors are pressing the U.S. Postal Service to drop plans tied to President Trump's executive order on elections. Correspondent Ben Thomas has more on the story.
11: We will know 1 million mail-in ballots
3: There'll be a million envelopes, and you'll be able to know exactly, correctly, that citizens voted.
11: Commerce Secretary Howard Lutnick in March, as President Trump signed an executive order seeking to create a federal list of eligible voters, including those eligible to receive a ballot by mail. And the Postal Service filed a proposed rule in May limiting mailed ballots to those on that citizenship list. But a federal judge has since blocked the president's order, ruling it unconstitutional, and it barred agencies from implementing it. Now, Democratic governors from 9 states have sent the Postal Service a letter asking it to withdraw the proposed rule. I'm Ben Thomas.
6: You'll find more news and analysis at townhall.com. It may be a wave of the future, but there's growing concern about the stress it's already putting on power grids. And we're talking about AI. Bob Agnew has more.
12: Extreme heat, like the weather sweeping the eastern part of the country, drives up energy demand for data centers, adding to their strain on power grids. And that's not all. Around the country, data centers have been blamed increasingly for a host of environmental problems. Some tech industry figures say the facilities have become something of a lightning rod for concerns over broader economic and societal changes posed by the growth in artificial intelligence. Bob Agnew reporting.
6: U.S. employers pulled back on hiring last month and added only 57,000 jobs, which is less than half the previous month's total, and assigned companies still have a cautious economic outlook. The Labor Department said Thursday that the unemployment rate declined to a low 4.2% from 4.3% in May. More at townhall.com.
13: Hello, I'm David Jeremiah. As America marks 250 years, we thank God for this nation and for the freedom we enjoy. But we also remember that freedom is never free. It has always been purchased at a great cost. We honor the courage and sacrifice of those who gave greatly so that liberty could live on. And as we remember their sacrifice, we are reminded to cherish what we have been given, to live with gratitude, and to look to the Lord with humble hearts. May we never take these blessings for granted, and may God continue to watch over and give His grace to our nation.
14: University Studio in Memphis, Tennessee. It's Common Sense Conservative Commentary from Tom.

And hello, everybody. Happy Independence Day Eve to you. This is the Todd Starnes Radio Show, and we're just so honored that you are hanging out with us today. 3 hours every Monday through Friday right here on the radio. Great to have you with us today. And we have some special treats for you coming up a little bit later on in the program. Our telephone number, by the way, 901-260-5926. Again, that's 901-260-5926. And we would love for you to call in today. It is Open Line Friday as well, or Open Line Thursday. So you can call in today and talk about whatever is on your mind. So, Dylan, I was, we've got to play this video.

0: What's amazing, I have never had the cinnamon bread, but I hear it's like the best thing ever.
1: It's like a cinnamon roll, like a soft cinnamon roll right out of oven. It's not hard or crunchy. It's like, I don't know. It is just heavenly.
0: People, I mean, they go on and on and on about that.
1: I would.
0: All right. So anyway, this guy, this kid, well, he decided to go and check it out. And is it safe to say he's really excited about what he saw?
1: Yeah, at least he's excited.
0: All right, well, let's take a listen.
2: So I have stumbled upon Dolly Parton's travel stop, and I just want to say this ain't no damn truck stop, okay? This is literally Dollywood with unleaded gas, okay? Can already tell you now when I get up in here and they ask me if I want a rewards card, the answer is going to be yes, and if Dolly wants my social security number, she can have that too. I don't know whether I want to buy gas or a gospel CD or eat a damn meatloaf in here. I mean, hell. I just know Bucky's is quaking in their damn boots right now. They've got daggum cups, clothes, CDs, a coffee shop, a restaurant in here. A daggum guitar chandelier. I just heard live music over here. I think I'm about to start planning my vacations around going to a damn gas station. Just about the only people in here are over 65, which is iconic. Y'all, they have cinnamon bread. I'm about to start speaking in tongues. And I'm a Baptist. I've got to get out of here before I spend $8,744.27 on stuff that I don't need. But honestly, if Dolly Parton has it, I probably need it. So I'm gonna shop. Anyways, if you're in the area, stop by, I reckon. Oh, that's a guitar. Well, I'll be. I've never seen anything like it. I tell you what, I'm gonna come back for fun in about a week.
0: Wow. He really liked the place.
1: Yeah, I'd say so.
0: What? So anyway, there you go. If you've ever been to one of those on I-65, I guess that's what, right outside of Nashville, I have to imagine.
1: Is it just one? Do they have multiple? It feels new, so I don't know.
0: Yeah, no, there's just one. Okay. Yeah, there's just one.
1: Okay.
0: So I want to switch gears here. This is from Daniel Craig. Remember, he played Bond, yep. James Bond.
1: Yep.
0: Anyway, this is fascinating. Daniel Craig is stirring debate after revealing how he taught his children to deal with bullies. In a recent interview, he said that his kids should speak up first. But if the bully continues, they have the right to defend themselves physically. And his remarks are apparently going viral, and people are weighing in on whether or not, you know, what he said was accurate. And here's what he said. If your kid is bullying my kid, and my kid has tried to tell your kid to stop, and your kid doesn't, my kid has been instructed to punch your kid in the face. And they're saying this is controversial. I'm trying to understand what is controversial about this. There's nothing controversial. So people are weighing in. I mean, 40,000 people have weighed in on this conversation. And it seems like most everybody agrees with Daniel Craig. Wendy says, we told our kids when they were growing up to never start something, but to always finish something. And that if they got suspended from school for simply standing up for themselves, we would take them out for ice cream. I love this. Bruno writes in kindergarten, my son was bullied, and one day he had enough and roundhouse kicked the kid in the face, got one day suspended from school, and got ice cream from dad. Sounds like a good dad.
1: Roundhouse kick is crazy.
0: You know, that's a Chuck Norris family there. Yeah. They're all about Walker.
1: Don't
0: Texas.
1: Punch. Use your feet, son.
0: Roy writes in, the only time I was called by the principal was when my son beat a bully down. I asked the principal one question. Who won? He said that my son was still beating the bully as he was being pulled off of him.
1: That's great.
0: So I took my boy to Hooters for dinner.
1: Wow.
0: Well, you know, your son became a man.
1: Seriously,
0: right?
1: Yeah. I mean, in every way.
0: Kelly writes in, I'm a Gen X mom. I had the same parenting style. I've always told my boys, don't start it, but you'd better finish it. I will defend your actions to the bitter end. I love this story.
1: I'm glad more people agree. Because we don't want a bunch of softies just rolling around.
0: No, and that's the whole thing. Yeah, it's that I think people finally feel emboldened to stand up and say, yeah, this is how. But the problem now is you know, when

0: there's a fight at school, they call the cops, so you've got to deal with law enforcement. And back in the day, this was something that was settled on the playground.
1: Oh, yeah, we had scheduled fights. Yeah. We settled it right there. No one else needs to get involved.
0: That's it.
1: And it only lasts like 30 seconds.
0: Exactly.
1: And they're friends afterwards.
0: Exactly. Exactly. Of course, now you got all the kids running around with weapons, AR-15s, and so it's a little bit different. But it does make you wonder. I can't believe the dad. Sorry, son. Let's go to Hooters. I hope he said that in front of the principal. That's
1: because the kid that defends himself more than likely has been getting more in trouble now. We've been seeing that, obviously.
0: Yeah, exactly. There is another story that's gone viral, and I'm curious to hear from our listeners on this. And it is people are really upset at this woman. So it's a husband and wife, and the husband has to get up very, very early in the morning, and I guess he's a construction worker or something. Anyway, she gets up and she prepares his meals, and she goes out and gets his cooler out of the truck and washes it, and makes a home cooked meal for lunch. She makes him a home cooked breakfast, and she just goes above and beyond to make sure that her husband is taken care of and is cared for. And people are really upset about this, and they're saying that the wife is overdoing it, that she should not be serving her husband in that manner.
1: Bunch of feminazis, probably.
0: It's exactly what they are.
1: Yeah.
0: So, and they're the libtards.
1: Yeah.
0: Because there were also a lot of people who say, no, this is biblical. This is how women should be, serving your husband and loving your husband by preparing meals and taking care of the house while he's out there, working on a construction field or doing whatever to earn the income. And again, the point is that the husband in the videos is actually going above and beyond to help his wife. Which is what a husband's supposed to be doing.
1: Yeah, they're both forms of sacrificial love. I mean, she's going above and beyond. She doesn't have to do that, but she chooses to because she's in love.
0: Exactly. And so they're saying, no, this is misogynistic. This is like back in the 1940s and 50s. What's wrong with that?
1: These people are not getting married. And if they do, it's not going to last very long.
0: Not at all. I mean, it's crazy. So does Mrs. Producer, when you come home, does she have like a Mountain Dew ready for you and some Cheetos.
1: Or a Dr. Pepper, man.
0: A Dr. Pepper.
1: Right, she's a fantastic cook.
0: And oh, really?
1: She does a really good job, yeah.
0: Oh, that's good. So that's a big thing. If the wife can cook, that's you've got, that's a rare thing.
1: And if she can't and she's willing to, that's even better. I mean, that's love. And then you could learn, too, if you'd like to, as a man. You could learn to cook.
0: I just don't know why people are so upset with a loving couple, who are literally demonstrating their love and affection. And they're like, oh, this is ridiculous. She ought to be in bed. The husband ought to make his own lunch. I don't know. 901-260-5926, our telephone number. That's 901-260-5926. I think it's kind of romantic. Let's go to the phones. Our good friend, Miss Patty from Statesville, North Carolina. Miss Patty, what's going on?
2: Yeah, I'm upset with that other one about North Carolina not going to the fair. I mean, come on, man. North Carolina? Hey, even New Jersey showed up. I mean, that's pretty bad.
0: Yeah, you're right. Even New Jersey showed up. You're right.
2: They did. They did. And you know what? I don't know what's going on. You know what? We're getting, well, I shouldn't talk because I'm a Yankee too, but I was just so shocked that they would not, they're not doing anything here neither. They're like the little towns they have and stuff, but like they're not participating with anything. Like, what happened with Josh Stein? I mean, what, and you know what? The crazy thing is Josh Stein is Jewish.
0: Yeah, I don't get it, Miss Patty. I don't get it.
2: I don't get it neither, and I'm really mad about that. I mean, because my daughter calls the mom. Even Jersey showed up, and Jersey is—they're like so liberal. But we were laughing. I mean, you have to laugh, but I don't know what happened with North Carolina because North Carolina. Do you remember the movie with Mel Gibson?
0: The Patriot.
2: Yeah, that was filmed here.
0: Is that right? I thought it was in South Carolina.
2: Well, I think it was both, Todd. But you know what? They would just take out men like husbands, and guys would just come out of their houses and leaving their wives and kids to fight to save this country.
0: Mm, yeah, that was a great movie, by the way.
2: It's a great movie. But I want to ask you another thing. How do you like the thing with Dr. Trump?
0: I love it. If you're not on social media, you got to go check out Dr. Trump. It's pretty epic.
2: The funniest. If you have TDS, and he told Rosie O'Donnell and all these idiots, drink Coke.
0: You got to love it. You got to love it. All right, Ms.
2: Patty. I love you, Todd.
0: Ms. Patty.
2: Have a great 4th July.
0: Well, you too. Great, great to hear from you. All right, the great Ms. Patty, everybody. 901-260-5926. This is the Todd Stern Show. 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How many people spend the entire summer trying to hide, wearing black in 95-degree weather, avoiding the pool, dodging pictures, trying to suck it in everywhere they go? And listen, that's not vanity. That's just not feeling comfortable in your own body anymore. 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It was simple, taken at night, and it finally helped my body start working with me instead of against me, and I've lost a lot of weight.
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13: Have you or someone you know been diagnosed with TDS? The symptoms can be relentless. Fortunately, I'm Dr. Trump, and I have a treatment plan. Let's hear what some of my patients have to say.
14: I have been suffering for over a decade, and after listening to Dr. Trump, I can see some results.
15: Man, I've been suffering for years. I really didn't believe that was help out there. That was when I came across this video on TV.
14: I really thought I was a lost cause. This was gonna affect me for the rest of my life. But after using the treatment plan, I can see a difference.
13: I really wasn't sure I could help some of these people. They were so far gone, I wasn't really sure.
15: I had no idea how much this was affecting my life. My work is slowed down. I'm hardly recognizable anymore. I just needed help.
16: I couldn't eat. I couldn't sleep. Constantly angry.
0: That's De Niro.
16: I made everyone miserable around me.
14: I feel like I've aged 20 years in the last 2 years.
0: Julia Roberts.
14: I've been so concerned. I was really starting to worry about my future.
13: The treatment is simple. Turn off. Fake news. Say your prayers, and if you ever feel anxious, just have a Diet Coke like me, and you're going to see a remarkable difference in your life.
0: Dylan, I'm a little misty.
1: Yeah, I'm tearing up.
0: I'm a little misty.
1: We have the funniest president of all time. Also, can we just say the AI, the links that AI has gone, those looked real.
0: Mm-hmm.
1: They looked like they were really there.
0: It did. It was Rosie O'Donnell in there. I mean, it's amazing how many people, you know, that want to apparently be cured. All right. Let's go to the phones. Cleveland, Georgia. Civil joins us. What's on your mind?
17: I heard you talking about kids and how parents handle situations with them.
0: Yes. Mm-hmm. And
17: I'd like to tell my story.
0: What's your story?
17: My son, he had a classmate. Well, he wasn't in the same grade he was in. But he kept wanting to start fights with him. And my son was kindly peddling in martial arts. Well, I told him, I said, okay. I said, when he wants to start a fight with you, I'll just say, hold your hand out and say, hey, shake hands with me. Jesus wants us to be friends. And I told him that about three times. He come in from school one day and he says, he always called me Civil. They never called me Mom. And he said, guess what? And I said, what? And he told me. He said that boy came up, tried to start a fight with him. And he said, he told him, he put his hand out. He said, let's shake hands and be friends. That's what Jesus wants us to do. And he said, from then on out, this is in This was in high school. And the rest of the time he was in high school, that boy let everybody know at school, hey, you don't even look crooked at that boy, or I get you.
0: Oh, boy. Wow. What a story. What a story.
17: And it's because Jesus, it's like I had raised the kids right.
0: Sybil, you—that's exactly what you did, and good for him. What a great story! What a great story! Well, Sybil, God bless you, and thank you for calling in today.
17: Thank you.
0: All right, how about that? So, don't you be looking crooked at anybody. That's what the bully said.
1: It's about the sweetest thing I've ever heard.
0: How about that?
1: If only all fights could be settled that way. That'd be great.
0: You see, you extend the right hand of fellowship, and if that doesn't work, you whip out the cast iron skillet with your left hand.
1: Just in case.
0: You'll have a come-to-Jesus meeting one way or the other, as they say. All right, we've got to take a quick break here, folks. 901-260-5926 is our telephone number. That's 901-260-5926. This is the Todd Stern Show.

0: know about courage, I learned from my adoptive mom. She said sometimes you just gotta hold on and know we'll get through this.
1: With SRN News, I'm Ron Taylor. Festivities marking the 250th anniversary of American independence are ramping up across the United States. President Trump in South Dakota tonight for a speech and fireworks at Mount Rushmore. New York City's Times Square will have a ball drop at midnight to kick off the 4th of July holiday. Across much of the country, extreme heat, however, is a concern this holiday. Philadelphia canceling its Salute to Independence parade. The Great American State Fair on the National Mall in Washington shut down for a few hours. In the early afternoon, even as more than 200 people were waiting in line for the Ferris wheel. The rush is on across Venezuela's north coast to identify loved ones before it's too late. With the latest 2,295 people killed in the deadly earthquakes last week, the country is overwhelmed with bodies and that officials are struggling to collect, identify, and preserve. Many fear mass graves are coming as the search for the bodies continue. This is SRN News.
2: Foundations of Freedom, a look at America's founding principles and the leaders who shaped our nation.
3: March 4th, 1865. The Civil War was nearing its end. The nation was exhausted, divided, and grieving. On that day, President Abraham Lincoln delivered his second inaugural address, just 700 words spoken in about 7 minutes. 41 days later, Lincoln would be assassinated. Yet the words he spoke that day still echo through history. In that brief address, Lincoln referenced God 14 times, spoke of prayer, and quoted scripture repeatedly. He reminded Americans that both sides of the conflict shared a common faith, saying both read the same Bible and pray to the same God, and each invokes his aid against the other. Lincoln understood that political division alone could not explain the nation's crisis. More than 160 years later, America still wrestles with division, truth, and our dependence on God. The question is whether we'll remember the wisdom Lincoln left behind.
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8: 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I'm Cal Thomas.
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10: 9:30 a.m. The Answer.
11: President Trump making an announcement. He is declaring today National Scallops Day. Lovely. You ever had a scallop there, Dylan?
12: Can't say I have.
11: You know, it's they're actually pretty good.
12: How do you eat scallops?
11: Well, you with a fork.
12: Okay.
11: Yeah. You
12: can, it's like, so I'm getting clams mixed up with scallops.
11: Yeah, I'm not a big clam guy.
12: Okay.
11: I'm not. You know, people love clam, but I'm a big scallop guy. I like the fried fish. I mean, if I'm going to Red Lobster, I'm not going to order. I mean, you should order the scallops, but, you know, you got to go with Uncle Walt's.
12: Okay.
11: I mean, that's what you got
12: to
11: do.
12: It's good to know.
11: But, yeah. So, anyway, the president declaring it National Scallop Day, he says because the National Oceanic and Atmospheric Administration is opening up the northern edge of Georgia's bank to scallop fishing, which is going to apparently really help us out. But then the president concludes with this, in all caps, go out and vote Republican in the midterms, because if the communists get in, you'll never fish again. That's not good. I mean, what are you going to do at Captain D's for crying out loud? I want to go to the Patriot Mobile Newsmaker line, say hello to our good friend, host of the incredibly popular podcast, Politically Basic, Kyle Campbell. Kyle, I hope you're doing good today.
13: I'm doing great, Todd. It's almost 4th of July, so happy 250th to you all over there.
11: I'm just curious, are you a big scallops fan?
13: No, but it sounds like National Scallops Day might not be such a good day for the scallops, even though it's going to be a great day for the scallop fishermen and women of our great nation.
11: Yeah, this is true, man. I guess maybe it's just me. I also like scallop potatoes, but that's a different conversation. But the idea that the president is saying, if you don't get out and vote, you may not be able to fish again because the communists are going to come in and make our lives miserable. And that really is our talking point of the day, Kyle, is the rise of communism here in America. Were you surprised by how quickly things are growing here on the communist side of the aisle?
13: Well, I think the whole country was surprised. This has really skyrocketed, and these primaries are showing us that maybe these DSA candidates have more popularity in what they're trying to offer than we realized. But yeah, I think the president likes to be tongue-in-cheek a little bit. He likes to be a little frisky and playful sometimes, but his point is spot on here, right? We're watching New York City Mayor Mamdani say that you've got to set your thermostat to like 150 degrees because the electric grid can't take it. So to say that, you know, you better vote the right way, or these policies are going to restrict some of the most basic things that we do in our everyday lives, like fish and you know, go out and rely on the systems that provide for us, our industries, our energy grid, our, you know, feed our families. Yeah, that is going to happen. So there's a lot going on right now in terms of Democrat policies or lack thereof, kind of opening the door to these more socialist candidates and socialist policies. But it's an interesting and kind of scary thing to watch, truly.
11: And Kyle, when you actually break down, for example, Zohra Mamdani, who is the de facto leader of the Democrat Party, I mean, Kamala Harris calling basically to kiss the ring, the communist ring, you know, he's touting about, oh, you know, how great things are, but they're not great. He had to have a $5.5 billion bailout from the state capitol in New York just to pay their bills. And then all of the things he's promised, he has not delivered on in New York City. The bus fare, you still got to pay for a bus. You need a babysitter, you got to pay for that. Meanwhile, you got all the billionaires and millionaires, and they're packing up and they're getting out of Dodge because they know what's coming down the pike here.
13: Well, that's socialism 101. You dangle the promise of everything free. And for people who are living in challenging economic times, that all sounds great. And you'll see them sacrifice maybe a little bit of ideology, maybe a little bit of moral grounding to get that thing that they believe has been taken from them because of policies that have led to this economy, right? So we're not seeing the Fed lower rates. We're still dealing with inflation. Things are so expensive. Gas prices are just on the cusp of starting to come downward, right? Not here in California. We had the highest gas tax in the nation just implemented the other day. That's a state issue. But what socialism is offering looks so beautiful. It's this beautiful, perfect, red, juicy apple on the outside, and you cut it open, and it's rotting from the inside out. And people just haven't quite realized. I think they're starting to understand this. Mm. But when your DSA leadership and your socialist candidates taking things like, okay, a $5.5 billion bailout, but then turning around and just saying, look, we balanced the budget. They're not owning up to how they're shoring up their socialist policies. They're still putting the shiny apple front on all of this. It's going to take people really good discernment and a little bit of time to understand this leads to economic disaster. It leads to cultural disaster. And it's just no good for anyone in any way.
11: Yeah, here's a guy on Fox News. They had a big crowd there on Fox and Friends the other day. And here's how he describes socialism. Cut 15, please.
14: My name is Ken, and when you talk about socialism, I go back to the Margaret Thatcher line. Socialism is a wonderful system until you run out of other people's money.
15: Mm-hmm. What do you think is driving it, though? Do you think it's greed? Do you think it's jealousy?
14: I think these kids grew up getting free stuff, and now they're being promised more free stuff, and that's why they're voting.
15: It starts in the home, right?
14: At home and in school, you know, they need to learn what made this country great, you know, and how, you know, it was hard work, but you get rewarded for hard work.
15: Yeah.
11: You know, I keep going back to Ronald Reagan's great speech he gave back in the 1960s that, you know, freedom is not passed along in our bloodstream. Every generation has to fight for freedom. And that means educating the next generation as well. And Kyle, I'm wondering if we failed in that task.
13: Well, all of the systems that are influencing our children, Gen Z and Gen Alpha behind them, are failing. I love that Ronald Reagan quote. He was absolutely right. We are never more than one generation away from losing this. That feels very real right now, doesn't it? Because when you don't have a strong church, you don't have a strong fact-based educational system, you don't have parents really strongly engaged in raising children in the ways that maybe we were raised. All of these systems are priming our future generations to yes, want the free stuff, but also simultaneously not comprehend what's going to happen if they don't get their facts right, get their history right, understand what's coming down the pipeline. And what's really coming down the pipeline, Todd, and I think this is going to sound a little intense and maybe a little histrionic for your audience here, but these policies and these leaders who believe that that socialism is the way, or maybe they don't even believe it, right? This is the wave that they're riding to leadership and control and influence. They are the ones with the hand on the doorknob, and they're opening the door, not just to socialism, but to other people in other countries who have wealth, who have influence, who want to come in and establish themselves in the United States. Yes, we've seen it with China. We've seen it with Russia. And now we're seeing it come from the Middle East. They're bringing their culture. They're bringing their religion. They're bringing their ideology, and they're bringing their money with them. So we've got to fight for our constitution, our way of life here. We have to fight for Christian values, which our nation was founded on. And we're hearing so much wonderful history about that as we get ready to celebrate our 250th. But if we're just going to kick back and take the handout, we are at risk of losing that very thing that Ronald Reagan warned us against.
11: Mm. Kyle Campbell is the host of the Politically Basic podcast. You got to go check that podcast out and follow Kyle on all of our social media platforms. You know, Kyle, as we look towards celebrating the 250th, I am still bullish about November. I think things are so just disjointed on the Democrat side of the aisle. I think the Republicans are really, really going to have to screw things up for them to lose on Election Day. What say you?
13: Well, I like to use the quote from our great friend Chad Connolly over there at Faith Wins. Republicans aren't so adept at this, right? When we win, we quit, and when we lose, we quit. And that is a problem. We've got to stop quitting. He said he calls it quit quitting because that's the South Carolina in him.
11: Yes.
13: The Republicans need to not rely now on the DSA party throwing the Democrat Party off their game enough. Mm. They can still come back. They're still a threat to our wonderful, beautiful, free way of life in this constitutional republic. It's time to let this 250th, our semi-quincentennial, how's that for a term for you, to inspire everyone to fight for what makes this country great. And Republicans have got to get tough and strong and out there in the political square and fight for the next 250 years of greatness in this country.
11: All right, Kyle. So tell me about the big celebration. You guys doing something big out there in California with the family?
13: Well, we live on the best coast, and so we have a beautiful Pacific Ocean. We'll be out in the harbor. I'm in the central coast of California. They do a fabulous fireworks display. All the boats get decorated and do a boat parade. So we are stocked up and ready to just celebrate all day long, all weekend, actually, and probably beyond that. What about you, my friend? Yes. What are you up to?
11: Same here. You know, it's like 300 degrees here in Memphis, but we are going to be celebrating close with air conditioning nearby. So, and it will not be 78 degrees, more like 68 degrees. So, Kyle, look, thank you so much for joining us, and we just love your great insight and hope you have a great Independence Day celebration.
13: Same to you, my friend. God bless you, and God bless the USA.
11: All right. Kyle Campbell, everybody, host of the Politically Basic podcast. I love it. I absolutely love it. All right, we've got to take a break, and as we go to break, we're going old school. Red Skelton, one of the greats, the all-time greats, explaining what the Pledge of Allegiance is all about. Let's take a listen. Cut 24.
16: I remember a teacher that I had. Now, I went through the seventh grade. I went to the seventh grade. I left home when I was 10 years old because I was hungry. And I used to, this is true. I work in the summer and I go to school in the winter. But I had this one teacher. He was the principal of the Harrison School in Vincennes, Indiana. To me, this was the greatest teacher, a real sage of my time, anyhow. He had such wisdom. And we were all reciting the Pledge of Allegiance one day. And he walked over, this little old teacher. Mr. Laswell was his name. Mr. Laswell. And he says, he says, I've been listening to you boys and girls recite the Pledge of Allegiance all semester, and it seems as though it's becoming monotonous to you. If I may I recite it and try to explain to you the meaning of each word? I, me, an individual, a committee of one, pledge, dedicate all of my worldly goods to give without self-pity. Allegiance, my love and my devotion to the flag, our standard, O glory, a symbol of freedom. Wherever she waves, there's respect. Because your loyalty has given her a dignity that shouts, freedom is everybody's job. United. That means that we have all come together. States. Individual communities that have united into 48 great states. 48 individual communities with pride and dignity and purpose. All divided with imaginary boundaries, yet united to a common purpose, and that's love for country. And to the Republic, a state in which sovereign power is invested in representatives chosen by the people to govern. And government is the people, and it's from the people to the leaders, not from the leaders to the people. For which it stands. One nation, meaning so blessed by God, indivisible,
17: incapable of being divided, with liberty, which is freedom, the right of power to live one's own life without threats, fear, or some sort of retaliation, and justice, the principle or qualities of dealing fairly with others. For all. For all. Which means, boys and girls, it's as much your country as it is mine. And now, boys and girls, let me hear you recite the Pledge of Allegiance. I pledge allegiance to the flag of the United States of America and to the republic for which it stands, one nation, indivisible, with liberty and justice for all. Since I was a small boy, two states have been added to our country, and two words have been added to the Pledge of Allegiance: under God. Wouldn't it be a pity if someone said that is a prayer, and that would be eliminated from schools too?

0: Why are radical Islamists and radical progressives groups that could not be more different working together? The answer will shock you. Dr. Michael Youssef has spent decades studying this from the inside, and in his most urgent book yet, An Unholy Alliance, he tears the mask off a coordinated assault on American freedom and Judeo-Christian civilization. Foreign funding, institutional cowardice, cultural infiltration in our schools, our cities, and even our churches. 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Dr. Youssef says this is the wake-up call the church needs now. So don't wait. 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
0: 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All right, welcome back to the Todd Starnes Radio Show, and wow, what a celebration it is going to be this weekend. I know so many of you are already making your plans, you're on the road traveling, and we just want to say thank you for joining us and being a part of our celebration here on air. And I can't think of a better way to wrap all of this up as we celebrate the 250th anniversary of the greatest nation on the face of the earth than with a very special rendition of the national anthem. And ultimately, I think this particular version, I think everybody agrees this is one of the very, very best renditions of the Star Spangled Banner. So from all of us here at the Todd Starnes Show, happy birthday, America.

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7: News this hour from Town Hall. I'm Ron Taylor. President Trump, speaking at Mount Rushmore last night, called the 4th of July holiday one of the most extraordinary days in the history of the world.
8: Tomorrow we mark 250 years of glorious independence and 250 years of majestic American freedom. 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
7: In the nation's capital, preparing to celebrate America's 250th birthday in a big way.
9: Washington is preparing for a historic 4th of July as the nation celebrates 250 years of American independence. Thousands are expected to gather on the National Mall for a day of patriotic festivities, including military flyovers, live entertainment, fireworks, and a Freedom 250 celebration featuring remarks from President Trump. The nation's capital is serving as the centerpiece of America's 250th birthday celebration, with visitors traveling from across the country to mark the historic milestone. Willie Nelson, The White House.
7: Across much of the country, extreme heat is a concern this holiday. Philadelphia canceled its Salute to Independence Day parade, the Great American State Fair, and the National Mall, shutting down for a few hours, even as more than 200 people were waiting in line for the Ferris wheel. Correspondent Ed Donahue has the latest on wildfires threatening the West.
10: Red flag wildfire warnings are in effect in several states in the West. The Cottonwood Fire in Utah is the biggest. A state of emergency has been declared. Fireworks are being restricted. The National Weather Service issued a rare, particularly dangerous situation warning. UCLA geography professor Park Williams says the West got a good amount of rain to start the year, but
11: the tap just totally turned off. So low precipitation totals and really high temperatures have left our forests really abnormally parched.
10: Red flag warnings stretch from Idaho to southern Arizona and New Mexico. I'm Ed Donahue.
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7: 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Correspondent Donna Water has more on the story.
14: The news site The Onion is all about satire, and it's hoping that comedy will help the families of those who lost their lives in the Sandy Hook Elementary School shooting. The Onion has been trying to buy InfoWars, Alex Jones's conspiracy platform that was forced into bankruptcy after he claimed the 2012 Sandy Hook shooting was a hoax and was ordered to pay more than $1 billion to the victims' families, money the families have yet to receive. Now The Onion has launched a webpage that's a parody of Jones's conspiracy platform, and it plans to give some of the revenue to families of the 20 first graders and six adults who lost their lives at the school in Newtown, Connecticut. I'm Donna Water.
7: You'll find breaking news, analysis, and more stories at townhall.com. The rush is on across Venezuela's north coast to identify loved ones before it's too late. Venezuela's acting leader is defending her country's earthquake response. Charles de la Desma has more on this story.
15: As public criticism mounts over the pace and efficiency of Venezuela's earthquake response, acting President Delcy Rodriguez has issued a first public defense, with her 180-day mandate as interim leader soon expiring. The powerful twin quakes struck the northern state of La Guaira on June 24, killing more than 2,295 people. Rodriguez, who served as deputy to former President Nicolas Maduro until his January capture by the Trump administration, waited more than an hour after the quakes initially hit before making her first public statement and held her first news conference on the government response late Thursday, 8 days after the quakes. I'm Charles de la Desma.
7: More on these stories at Town Hall.
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25: Walters. 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Greg in Dallas, Texas, how you doing here? I'm in the Carr Firearms Group Studios here at the Mothership. How you doing, my brother?
26: Not too bad, man. Try not to sweat my butt off over here. It's hot.
25: Yeah, it's hot here, too. You sent it here, that's for
26: yeah,
25: sure.
26: Yeah, he pushed it away.
25: That's okay. All right, well, I got to tell you, guys, we have a lot to talk about. It's been a very, let's say,

0: Historic, yes. But is it as historic as Bruin decision in 2022? Here's why I say no, only because Bruin set the stage for what happened over these last 2 weeks, didn't it?
1: Yeah, I agree. Bruin is the one that fractured the foundation of gun control, and the decisions we've had here in the last 10 days have further widened those cracks. But no, Bruin in 2022 set the stage. Without Bruin, none of this happens the last 2 weeks.
0: Right. Yeah, and guys, I know, Jared, let me put it this way. When I look back, and I love to look back, because looking back, hindsight is always 20/20 in vision, in the, you know, high definition vision in the rearview mirror, as we always say. I knew Bruin was going to have a huge impact the moment the decision came down. Did you think it would be this big? Hard to look down the road. I didn't see a Hamani case coming. I didn't see a Wolford case coming. We didn't know what the Supreme Court was going to do. Now we're setting the stage. The stage is set for an assault weapons ban. That's ginormous.
1: Yeah, when the decision in Bruin dropped, I remember specifically I was at Gun Con on range day, and I ran out into a field and went live and started reading the opening of the decision. And I said to my audience, like, this is a game changer. We haven't had a decision like this. I mean, I think Bruin was even stronger than Heller, the way it was worded. And I knew we were going to have some major victories down the road. I honestly, like most Americans, thought it would be a little sooner. But the Supreme Court does what the Supreme Court does, and they're very slow for a reason. You know, they want the lower courts to go through the process. But we're starting to see the fruits of that now. And unfortunately, I think we're going to have some cases that are GVR'd here in the next couple days. But definitely Bruin and before that, Heller set the stage to where we are right now.
0: Yeah, now let's talk about Heller too, because we can't make a comparison to Bruin without really going back to Heller and even McDonald, because that 1-2-3 punch that was Heller in 08, McDonald in 2010, and then of course Bruin in 2022, all of those three things fit together, and it almost makes the justices look absolutely brilliant.
1: Yeah, if it makes them look brilliant. It's like Legos. They're building blocks. You had Heller that set the stage, McDonald, which forced the states to follow along, and then now you got Bruin, which is now we're on that top level where things start to get clearer. You can start to see the model you're building is starting to take shape. We do have some finishing touches. We have to put the icing on the cake in some areas, but I think it's coming, and there's really nothing the anti-gun crowd can do to stop it, and you see them reacting the last 10 days, and it's hilarious. And I'm glad they're reacting the way it is, because they've had free reign for far too long.
0: So question for you then becomes, what next now? Before we get into all of the details, guys, I'm talking with Jared about this because I'm setting the stage for the subsequent segments that we've got coming up. This was the setup. And it like I said, and as you responded, this just came together perfectly. And I think with an assault weapons ban case now you're looking at, to me, I'll use a baseball analogy, that's going to be a grand slam, brother. All right? We know it's coming. It's 4 years down the pike. And while we've all complained that it hasn't gotten here yet, as I look at this now, it relaxes me a little bit, going, oh, it's beginning to become clear to me. 4 years is not a long time when you're looking at building precedent. So,
1: yeah.
0: Is it just us being a little overly anxious because we want everything yesterday? Let's be real, we do.
1: Yeah, that's a big part of it. Americans know that our rights have been trampled on for, 90 years, especially when you're talking the NFA. So we want it fixed immediately. It was wronged immediately. We want it fixed immediately. And unfortunately, our founders didn't set the system up that way. Otherwise, every time you have a new president, you would lose or regain rights. And that's just not how it works. We don't get our rights from government. We all know that. I think ultimately we're going to have a hardware case with rifles and magazines. Although I'm going to bounce something off you. I had a conversation with somebody in Washington, D.C. the other day when I was doing some interviews. And this came across and it caught me off guard. And now this is kind of changing my thinking. We don't have a 6-3 Supreme Court. We have a 3-3-3 split on that Supreme Court.
0: Let's talk
1: and
0: about that.
1: And when you think of it that way, it makes sense now why they're kind of kicking things down the line. Because if they don't have enough

0: to win the case, they're certainly not going to conference it or issue cert. And it makes a little more sense now when you look at it that way. So it's going to come down to the attorneys writing the questions that are in these cert petitions to make sure they are rock solid. And even Justice Thomas in his concurrence with Haimani said that about the Commerce Clause. He gave us the roadmap, but it's going to come down to an attorney or attorneys writing that lawsuit so that it's bulletproof when it does get to the Supreme Court.
1: Let's go 333 again. No, we don't have enough time in this segment, but I'm going to go here since you did. One of the things I wanted to talk with you about today, and I did a fairly deep dive on the dissents and, of course, a good solid hour on the majority opinion by Alito in Wolford. And one of the things I noticed is, which ties in really well with what you just said, because I wasn't expecting to hear that from you. That's kind of why I chuckled. Barrett's concurrence, to me, when I read the every word of that concurrence, as I read it a second time, a third time, a fourth time, it started getting clear to me what Barrett was doing, I think, was setting the stage for future litigants to know that she is a safe and sound Second Amendment vote. Why do I say that? Because predominantly the reason being is all she did in that concurrence was agree with the majority opinion by Alito. And to me, it seemed that she was just simply reiterating everything that he said. And when I question why, it seems to me as if she's saying, guys, I'm solid. It's not me. It's Roberts. Okay. Did you pick anything up like that from her?
0: Yeah, it was an interesting read. Like you, when I read it, I was pretty much saying, all right, there's got to be something here. There's got to be meat and potatoes because she's reiterating everything we just read in the previous 30 pages.
1: Right.
0: But there was really nothing outstanding. Like when you read Ketanji's, we know why she wrote it, right? She went the complete opposite of the Constitution, shocker. But yeah, when I read Amy's concurrence, I didn't really understand why she did it other than maybe to get her name out there, like you said, because a lot of people have been questioning that pick as far as being, is she really a constitutionalist? Is she an originalist? And how does she view the second? Because she's kind of let us down sometimes. So maybe she's trying to, I don't know, get back into the fray or save a little face. And maybe it's a hint going into the next term here.
1: Yeah, I got to be honest with you. I'm thinking the same thing. It was an interesting read to me at first. I thought, why didn't she just say I concur or not say anything at all? Because she concurred. It was strange. Guys, when we come back, we're getting ready to take our first break. And I know those of you that are watching on the streams, we'll have a couple issues fixed for you here shortly, hopefully during the break. But when we come back, we've got three more segments with Jared Yanis. We were going to take a really deep dive into this majority opinion. And I also want to talk with Jared about the Ketanji Brown dissent and some of what she said. And we'll make some comparisons to her dissent in Haimani as well. We'll be back right after this.

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0: The following segment of Armed American Radio is proudly being brought to you by the National Rifle Association. 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Welcome back to the show. Yeah, welcome back to the show. Mark Walters filling your prescription for freedom today and every day. Good heavens, ladies and gentlemen. Historic week, Greg, in Dallas, Texas. It has been absolutely mind-boggling. And you know the whole live radio thing, guys. Sometimes things just don't go the way you want them to go when you're live. But we have a great program lined up for you today. Jared Yanis is joining us. We'll be back with Jared in just a moment. Greg in Dallas, Texas, if you would tell everybody that we're restarting, please, over on those platforms. And I've got to knock a couple things out, and we're going to go right back to Jared.
1: Sure, no problem.
0: Guys, we'll be right with you. And Jared Yanis, welcome back in, my brother. How are you?
2: I'm good, brother. How are you?
0: I'm doing good. Radio is fine, but we've had an issue with the stream, so we're restarting that stream, and hopefully we'll be good to rock and roll. So, Jared, let's talk a little bit more about, let's take a deeper dive into where we were previously. Let's now talk about, we mentioned Amy Coney Barrett and that weird concurrence that, to me, and I think you agreed with me, was basically a setup that I'm a solid vote. You agree with that?
2: Yeah.
0: All right, let's flip the script now, and let's go over to, if we will, Ketanji Brown, who made a fool of herself now in two opinions. This is the stupidest woman. She is a historic embarrassment to this court, an absolute historic embarrassment to this court. And she will. This is not going to age well for her. Yet in both of her dissents, in Hamani and
2: Wolford.
0: Wolford. In both of them, she absolutely acknowledged and recognized the precedent that Bruin had set, then went off the rails. In this case, she made the stupidest comment I've ever heard a Supreme Court justice make in a dissent when she flat out said, hey, guess what? Yeah, I respect the precedent set in Bruin, but I don't agree with Bruin. Bruin was wrong, telling us that we know that she wants to wipe Bruin out if given that opportunity, but not only wipe it out if given that opportunity, worse than that, she is saying that what the majority did was stopped future legislatures from being able to interest balance, which is exactly what Bruin stopped. So we now know where she's coming from. You have a Second Amendment right, but in the interest of public safety, we should be allowed to curtail that right, correct?
2: Yeah, you know, one thing I found when reading her, both her concurrence, albeit, you know, not really concurrence, in Hamani a week before last, and then this week here with the Wolford Lopez case, she's laying the blueprint for gun control moving forward. And guys and gals, it's imperative that we do not let that makeup of the court change. If we get a couple Democrat presidents, Ketanji Brown Jackson, what she said in these last two decisions will come to light. They will get rid of Bruin. What do I mean? In Hamani, where she agreed that Hamani won the case and the government didn't approve that he was, you know, dangerous to anybody while he was carrying, if he was under the influence of marijuana while he was carrying, they couldn't prove any of that, right? But she said, yeah, I agree. However, I think we should be going back to the means and scrutiny decisions. We need to have that interest balancing, and Bruin got it wrong. And that should be a red flag for everybody. Yeah, she's that one person chirping, and she's a moron. We all agree. Right? When it comes to the people on the court, she can't say what a woman is, right? But she laid the groundwork, man. And then when you move forward to this past week, with Wolford versus Lopez, she wrote the dissent that Sotomayor agreed with.
0: Correct.
2: And she basically said the same thing. We have it wrong in Bruin. In fact, this vampire rule isn't a Second Amendment case at all. It's a property rights case. And forever, the governments, the state governments, were able to decide property right laws, and we should let them do it. It's not really a Second Amendment thing. So she's laid the groundwork twice now in two decisions when it comes to the Second Amendment. She says the same thing in both of them, basically. And it's very, very imperative that we do not let that makeup change. How do we do that? We have to get out and vote. Gun owners have to vote. Yeah, we feel let down, right? Yes, we feel disenfranchised. That's what they want. That's what they depend on. And we can't let that happen because the writing's on the wall.
0: Yeah, and it's not just what they want and what they depend on. It's the path that they're leading or trying to lead us down. And they do it on a multi-pronged approach. They do it by using the media. They do it by using their loudmouth politicians. They do it by using social media. It's a multi-pronged approach. It's a constant attack on our rights, and it's all by design, ladies and gentlemen. Every word they say, every post they put up, every dollar bill spent by groups like Moms Demand Action and all of Bloomberg's organizations, Every Town for Gun Safety, the Giffords, it doesn't matter who it is, Jared. It makes no difference who it is. They're all working together in conjunction. And let me read, ladies and gentlemen, for you, just to put a exclamation point on this. I respectfully dissent because the majority has failed to do so here, and its analysis and conclusion only further bind the hands of modern legislatures attempting to balance and protect their residents' interests. Binding the hands of modern legislatures is what they intend to do down the road. That's what she's angry about. Now, let's tie that to what actually happened in the case, Jared. Explain binding the hands. In the Hawaii case, the vampire decision here, where she wrote this in Wolford, the interest balancing Bruin put a stop to, she's telling us that she would have agreed, or did agree, in fact, with the spirit of Aloha, which said our 200-year history prior to the United States, spirit of Aloha since King Kamehameha, she agreed with that. Shouldn't that scare everybody listening?
2: Absolutely should. She said that these states should be able to. So for those listening, if you're not you don't understand how this works, throughout the history of this country since the founding, a business open to the public, you got in basically on an implied license or an implied invitation. According to this scholar, Ketanji Brown Jackson, she wants to flip that on the head, where you need express written consent that you can come into my business with a blue hat on, or in this case, a concealed carry firearm with or without a license. She said it numerous times. This isn't a Second Amendment case. She doesn't see it that way. She sees it as we, the people, should let government decide who we let into our businesses. That's what it came down to. She wants big government to tell you, the business owner, who you get to let come in your business and why. And with that type of understanding, if that were ever to happen, there is not a single right that would be safe in our Bill of Rights, because they could just redefine everything.
0: Of course. So that begs other questions, because when she looked at this and approached this as a property rights issue, where, again, what she was talking about, ladies and gentlemen, specifically, as Jared was just pointing out, is having to say it's okay to do this. The state's assumption here that she agreed with was, you don't have this right unless they tell you you do on your private property. They have to expressly tell you that. The decision in Wolford said, no, that's backwards. The state can't do that. It's presumed open to the public. Because it's open to the public is allowed if they don't want someone to come in with something. So Hawaii flipped that script, Jared. And what she was telling us was, going forward, and I'm going to have to tease that because we're getting ready to take a break. When we come back, you just hit the nail on the head. None of our rights are safe. So let's make a comparison about some of our other rights and think if she would apply that same logic. Because if she does, she's more than stupid. She's incredibly dangerous. And we'll be back with Jared Yanis right after this, guys. Don't go away.
3: 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News breaks fast. We break it down faster. 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
4: With SRN News, I'm John Scott. President Trump speaking at Mount Rushmore last night, calling the 4th of July holiday one of the most extraordinary days in the history of the world.
5: Tomorrow we mark 250 years of glorious independence and 250 years of majestic American freedom. 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
4: Festivities marking the 250th anniversary of American independence are wrapping up across the United States. New York City's Times Square had a ball drop at midnight to kick off the July 4th holiday. Across much of the country, extreme heat a concern. Philadelphia canceled its Salute to Independence Parade. The Great American State Fair on the National Mall in Washington shut down for a few hours in the early afternoon. 200 people were waiting in line for the Ferris wheel. This is SRN News.
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0: 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Greg in Dallas, Texas, this is when I always ask you, how many cups of coffee do you think I had today?
1: I'm going to go with three.
0: I made a pot. It was 48 ounces in a pot. And I had, I don't know, I kind of lost track of how many I had, but it's very good, ladies and gentlemen. And I was just notified yesterday by email that my next round is on its way. You could do the same thing, blackoutcoffee.com, blackoutcoffee.com. Jared Yanis, welcome back in, my brother. Guns and Gadgets, let's get that out of the way for all of our listeners around the nation on hundreds of radio stations. Jared, you can be found at Guns and Gadgets, and you're pushing a million, man. Hope we can help you get that mark, man. That'd be quite the milestone, wouldn't it?
2: Oh, man, it's a goal. We'll see if the overlords at YouTube ever let it happen. But I'm humbled, you know, to be where I'm at and to do what I love.
0: Yeah, well, the overlords of, I don't know if it's YouTube, I don't know, it could very likely be the NSA. You never know, because when we push out, you know, National Rifle Association is sponsoring the program. We had a big night. And, well, we have audio issues on the stream. There's nothing I can do about that. So we're going to sync the audio up with the recording of the show today for you guys. That's why you're getting it. You'll see it tomorrow. All right, back to this nonsense for Ketanji Brown. I close that last segment out with, this makes her very dangerous. Not just an idiot, Jared, because will she apply Now, remember, we've got two decisions from her saying basically the same thing in two different types of cases. Would she apply that logic on a Fourth Amendment case, a First Amendment case, a 13th Amendment case, a 19th Amendment case, a Fifth Amendment case? Where does it stop? Because that logic that she's applying, she can take to anything.
2: Absolutely. I just put out a video on her dissent so that people really understand what's in it. And I said right in the video, she needs to do a couple things to include go back to law school, read the Constitution, read the Bill of Rights, and then quit the bench because she's a moron. But using what she said in these two decisions, one a concurrence, the other a dissent, using her thought process, literally, she would be able, if they had a majority, we could be looking at scenarios where, you know, you could still have free speech, but you can't say anything political in this public building unless the owner gives you a written permission slip to speak about politics. That's the exact same analogy that she's using here for the Second Amendment and carrying to defend yourself, your community, your life in some place open to the public. You know, our founders never intended that. If you know anything about history, like most of your listeners and viewers know, that's not how it was back then. The court in Bruin brought it back, or tried to bring it back to the founding, and she's trying to do everything but follow the Constitution.
0: All right, now let's talk about, again, a great point, as always. Let's talk about bringing it back to the Constitution. Let's go back to the first segment when we opened up this discussion, the framework that was laid out. We talked about how it developed and how long it's taken to do so. We started with Heller in 08. That gave us, you know, the right to carry, the right to own a gun. Heller was about Dick Heller's right to have a gun in his home inside Washington, D.C. Didn't have to keep his guns in Virginia, etc. Scalia didn't go as far as I would have liked to have gone. However, in hindsight, I know why he didn't do that. He stayed within the guardrails. We don't want liberal justices going outside the bounds either. And we would complain and moan and groan if they did that. So I understand that. Then you take the 2010 McDonald case. Now it's incorporated to the states through the 14th Amendment and the Due Process Clause. Hawaii tried to get around that. That's how important McDonald was, because Hawaii was trying to ignore McDonald as well, not just Bruin, by doing what they wanted to do. Then comes Bruin. Then comes these cases. So we've got this perfect setup going forward. However, I don't know if it's enough, because as you said, going back to the original intent of the Constitution, do we need something else? I guess what I'm trying to say here is, Bruin has laid that framework that I think is all-encompassing. I don't know that there would be another case that Bruin would not apply to when Bruin plainly says we have to go back to the history. Help me out with this one. Do we need another case?
2: You know, I don't think so, because the way it's written, or the way it was finalized in Bruin, reiterating Heller, like, that is the test. And if all the courts in the nation simply utilize that test,
0: we can't lose.
2: The problem is these justices at the state level and at the federal level who just want to do whatever their appointed party tells them to do, or keep that agenda flowing at all costs. That's the problem. And in some cases, you can vote them out in some parts of the country. In other cases, you can't. But it's coming down to the way it was set up. The first three words, we the people. We are responsible for where the country is now. We are responsible for fixing it as well. We can't just take a step back and say, you know what, NRA, SAF, GOA, FPC, they'll all take care of it for me. I'm just going to watch on the sidelines. Can't do that, guys and gals. If you haven't seen anything going on in the last 8 years, 9 years, that should prove it for you. The more we get involved, the better our outcome will be.
0: Yeah, and you know, the reason I think about that is because when we had Heller, I didn't foresee a McDonald.
2: No.
0: After McDonald, I thought, wow, that's a 1-2 throat punch. Heller pretty much said what we needed it to say. It wasn't until the anti-gunners began abusing Heller and working around Heller that we had to get more creative. Now we knew we needed another case. That's why I asked that about Bruin, because Bruin seems like, as you said, as long as the lower courts are playing by the rules, Bruin lays it out.
2: Right.
0: But we know they're not going to play by the rules. And if we frame it this way, Hawaii tried to get around Bruin, New York tried to get around it, and it didn't work. How are they going to try to get around it again? That's the next question, because as our good friend Alan Gottlieb says, their creativity knows no bounds. But I think you'll agree with me. They will try, will they not?
2: Absolutely. In the video I put out today about Ketanji's dissent, she just laid the groundwork. They're not going to say they're regulating guns, they're regulating, you know, privacy rights, or they're regulating property rights, or they're just changing how public buildings are viewed.
0: That's endless.
2: How they're going to do it. That's exactly right. That's how they're going to do it. That way they have a potential path to immediate victory, because if you're going to find a three panel that'll say, oh, yeah, you're right, that makes sense.
0: Oh, yeah.
2: And then it takes years to get to the Supreme Court. So, yeah, that is what she just said in these last two 2A decisions is the groundwork going forward. You're going to hear her quotes in litigation for the next 10, 15 years easily.
0: Yeah, and it's interesting because you're right. They'll go to, you know, the Ninth Circus will do whatever they want them to do under the current makeup, unless we get lucky and draw some weird, you know, three-judge panel and Bonk hearing or something like that, which is unlikely to happen. They'll find the circuit court to make that decision on their behalf. That will skirt Bruin. But as I think about that, as we talk about this, I don't think we need another case. I think we'll always be able to go back to Bruin. I think the Supreme Court, when we get a case years down the road, under one of these unforeseen circumstances that we're talking about that we know is going to happen, the Supreme Court will go back to Bruin under its current makeup. It will go back to Bruin.
2: Yeah, right. That's the key point. If we get a liberal judge makeup, justice makeup on the Supreme Court, Bruin's done. They will gut it. They will change things. I mean, they're still upset about the way things have gone since Roe v. Wade, and they want to have a little bit of payback since then. So if they can take a shot at the Second Amendment and really set it up for 10, 15 years for them to have victories, they're going to do it at all costs. This is not a game for them. This is something that they want. And I've said it to you before, the Democrats versus the Republicans, right? The Democrats will eat their own young to carry out the agenda. They will lose seats to carry out the agenda. Republicans are just kind of happy to be there. Look at the SAVE Act. They're just kind of happy to be there. They're not willing to ruffle any feathers. They don't really play hardball. Please keep voting for us. For the Democrats, you got to give them credit where credit is due. They're ruthless. They're filled with aggression, and they will get the job done at all costs.
0: And they're like this. They stick together. They stick together at all costs, and you're right. They will eat their own. It doesn't make any difference to them. It's all about power. And the reminder here, ladies and gentlemen, what you just heard is they're in this for the long haul. This is a long game for them. Jared, when we want to come back, I want to go specifically to how come the other side seems to have been so quiet about these rulings? These were two massive smackdowns. I mean, these people got hit. I mean, they're bruised. The Constitution bruised them. And they're a little quiet about this, and I'm wondering why. That always makes me a little bit nervous. We'll be back with Jared Yannis. Don't go away, guys. Hi, guys, it's Mark. Look, I think you'll agree with me that as gun owners, we need to have each other's backs. That's regardless of what state we call home. Here at AAR, we discuss it every day, and we're heard in every state. Right now, Virginians desperately need our help. That means me, and that means you. You've heard the old saying, there's power in numbers, and helping in Virginia is as simple as joining Virginia Citizens Defense League. I'm a member, and I don't live in Virginia. You don't have to live there to join and stand up for your rights, because it is your rights. What you're seeing in Virginia is what the Democrats will do to you if they take all three levers of power in Washington, D.C. in the future, and it is possible. Again, I'm a member, and it's as easy as joining VCDL at vcdl.org. 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Virginia is at the tip of the spear now. It could very well be all of us next. VCDL.org. Join us today. 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

0: 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Armed American Radio's Monster Cast continues. I'm holding up my Attorneys on Retainer card. If you haven't gotten this yet, why? If you carry a firearm, there you go. Jared's got his Attorneys on Retainer hat, and he's got a couple cards in his pocket as well, too. And at some point during the third hour of the program today, coming up in about 2 hours and 15 minutes, I'm going to tell you about an incident that happened to me yesterday. And, well, I didn't need to make a phone call on this, but I was very close to it. And I'll explain that real-life scenario that happened to me just yesterday. Guys, this is serious business. If you carry a firearm for self-defense, you had better be prepared. And by being prepared, I mean not just prepared to use your firearm or know when not to use it. 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I won't know until tomorrow whether we're able to extend that $250, ladies and gentlemen, but I can tell you it's there for you right now. So get to it before the first and don't take a chance. I won't know probably until Monday, maybe Tuesday, CovePure.com. 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Jared, welcome back. All right, man, let's go in a different direction here, and I'm just going to hand you the mic. Go for it.
1: So, one thing I think we need to pay attention for going forward, you mentioned, you know, the other side, the anti-gunners have been kind of quiet.
0: Right.
1: I've dug into that in the last couple of days, and from what I get out of this, I've seen them focus on telling their base that this is just a narrow decision, specifically Wolford versus Lopez, because each state that has a vampire rule is going to have to start initiate another lawsuit to have their state look at the Supreme Court. I've also seen them say, guys and gals, it's okay. Sensitive places still exist. So that makes me think that they're going to shift their direction from litigation, meaning in the courts, to legislation. They're going to get more states to do what Virginia did, because that is easier to pass if you have the makeup in the legislature and you have a governor who's willing to sign their life away for the betterment of the movement, right? And that's harder for us to defeat rapidly, because, I mean, we got one in Virginia. We were lucky. Preliminary injunctions are not very easy to get. And it'll take us 20 years to undo what Virginia did in 9.5 months. I think that's their new way of doing it. Ketanji kind of gave them a little leg up and saying, hey, you know, you can just change the way things are looked at from the state. And, you know, it's not really a gun issue. It's a property issue. I think that's their blueprint going forward.
0: It will fail, but you're right. It's again, strategic planning. They're looking 20, 30 years down the road. That's why they're not saying anything. You know, it's kind of like when they get one of their members, somebody out there says the quiet part out loud and tells us that the goal is to ban guns, like a Beto O'Rourke or just recently Tallarico, okay, in Texas. And you know they're told to shut up about it because they never mention it again afterwards.
1: Right.
0: Stop talking about it, because what they've just done is they've exposed the long-term plan, and, you know, the reason they want to be quiet about it is they don't want anybody to know that, but that's their ultimate end goal. And I think you're right that that is what's getting ready to happen here. That's why they're quiet about it. Always fear that quiet person that never says much over in the corner of the room that you know has a boatload of money and does know what they're doing. When that person's not talking, you had better start asking yourself why. Because these were two historic wins at SCOTUS, the highest court in the land regarding our Second Amendment rights. We are 5-0 at the court, Jared. They
1: That's
0: are
1: nice, 0-5.
0: It's a beautiful thing. But let's look at it in those terms. We are 5-0. They're 0-5. And they still, you ever see the movie Hamburger Hill?
1: I did, yeah, a while ago.
0: Okay, right. I remember the doc, right? He says, we've been up and down this hill 15 times, and they still don't think we're serious. Let's just translate. We won 5 cases, and they still don't think we're serious. They keep coming. They just keep coming. And, you know, our good friend Ryan Petty has said openly many, many times, the left will never stop. This is true. So now we're looking at, I hate to be a disappointment to you guys, but this fight is going to go on for decades. it's going to go on for decades. It's just the field is going to change. That's all. We're just going to change the field of play, Jared.
1: Absolutely. And if you ask me personally, I think a big reason they're so, the Democrats are so against the SAVE Act is because if the SAVE Act ever gets, you know, signed into law, this state long-term planning gets shut down relatively quick as well. The redistricting, that's one of the reasons they're going crazy. The hair's on fire over that because it makes it a lot harder for them to institute these unconstitutional laws, and not just the Second Amendment. I mean, they're trying to whittle away everything. Just remember what they did in COVID. You know, there will be another test somewhere, somehow. And, you know, they're planning. They're always scheming. And this is another reason we can't take a day off, especially when we see that we're winning. We need to keep our foot on the accelerator. We have to keep doing it. If you have an issue in your state and you think you want to have a change, be the plaintiff, because we need those cases now.
0: So tell people how, because we talk about this all the time, and guys, Jared and I talk about this off air as well in private conversations when we're talking about a decision. You know, we've got to keep our foot on the gas. It's great to be on offense. These things come up in private conversations. How do we do that? Tell people how to do that, because this breeds complacency here, Jared, sadly.
1: Oh, absolutely. We think we got it made. That's why the gun industry is in trouble, because of the Trump slump 2.0. Nobody's coming for our guns, right? The easiest thing to do is don't be quiet. Talk about these decisions. Let everybody know exactly what was in them. Read them yourself. It's like 37 pages. It's not a lot. And the way it's written out, you know, you can read it quickly. Support those that support us. Support these groups that are actually fighting in court. We, the membership, we are the lifeline. They don't get the money if the members don't put it up. That's just the way it works. And if, like I said just now, if you live in a state and you see something that isn't being addressed, get with your Second Amendment organization in your state and offer to be the plaintiff. A lot of times they're waiting for a plaintiff. They want to challenge these things, but you can't just walk into court and say, Your Honor, this is wrong. You have to have somebody who has standing. And these are things that most people don't get. But we absolutely need that. So there's a lot of ways you can, you know, be in it, from sharing information to spreading information to actually being part of the fight. But we need everybody to take part.
0: You're absolutely correct. And guys, again, the battlefield is shifted to the states. We've talked about this before, and these last two cases cement that issue. Ketanji Brown has laid out, as Jared mentioned earlier in the program, that roadmap that they're going to follow, and what you just heard during this segment is absolutely true. So what happens here is, when you've got to get involved with your state organizations, because that is the shifted battlefield now. They're 5-0 constitutionally, or 0-5 constitutionally. We've got them there. And for the time being, Bruin is the law of the land, and likely will be for many, many years to come before those changes can occur. But they're in the fight for that long, Jared. We're out of time. Tell people where to go and get you and join up. Get you close to 1 million, man. Let's do it.
1: 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It'll bring you right there. And if you like spicier stuff, hit me up on X, because I'm a little more active there, and I'm a little more in your face there as well.
0: Yeah, because you can be, if the YouTube gods let him. Guys, you heard him right there. It's very important, guys. Make sure to hit that like button. 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Ring that little bell. Get those notifications so that you know. Just go to the channel on your own if you're not seeing them, if they're not sending you the notifications. They're notorious for doing that, but that's okay. It's their ball, their bat. We just know how to play on their field as well. Jared, thanks for being here, brother. Always appreciate it. We'll have some videos cut up for you with audio tomorrow, guys. Apologize for that if you like to watch the show. Jared, thank you very much. We'll see you later this evening when I give you a buzz in just a few minutes. Guys and gals, we're going to be back at 6 minutes after the hour. 6 minutes after the hour in hour two. We're going to be rerunning an interview I did with John Comerford, and then Cam Edwards will be here, followed by a roundtable. Back right after this.
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6: This hour from Town Hall, I'm Ron Taylor. President Trump speaking at Mount Rushmore last night, the president calling the 4th of July holiday one of the most extraordinary days in the history of the world.
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6: All sorts of patriotic events are scheduled for the 4th of July on the National Mall.
8: The epic July 4th Salute to America celebration will include thousands of fireworks and military flyovers. The president scheduled to speak Saturday night as the nation's capital hosts thousands of tourists from across the country and the world. In the afternoon, folks will be treated to one of NASA's supersonic F-5 light fighter jets flying in the sky. Also on the schedule, the Blue Angels, the Thunderbirds, F-35 stealth fighters, U.S. Coast Guard helicopters, and a B-1 stealth bomber. Trump's new Air Force One also scheduled to make a pass over the crowd. Laura Winters reporting.
6: The top Republican in Congress says Americans need to be concerned about a radical ideology that Democrats seem to be embracing. On the Salem News program this week on Capitol Hill with Tony Perkins, House Speaker Mike Johnson says the country is facing an unprecedented threat.
9: And what we've seen in recent months is many Mamdanis have popped up all around the country running for Congress. For a while, Tony, everybody just kind of waved that off and said, oh, that was a New York City anomaly. No, sir. It's everywhere. And we've got to confront it. We've got to take it very seriously. And we have to vanquish that, because the ideas and proposals that these candidates would bring to Congress is frightening stuff.
6: He urges Republicans to defend America and capitalism and to turn out in big numbers during the midterms this November. Speaker Johnson's full interview will be heard when This Week on Capitol Hill is broadcast later today at 10 a.m. Eastern Time on the Salem News Channel. News and analysis at townhall.com.
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6: A settlement is reached in an egg price-fixing case.
11: The U.S. Justice Department has reached a settlement with three egg producers who were accused of colluding for some 23 years to raise prices. That includes last year when eggs reached a record high of $6.23 per dozen. In the agreement, Calmain Foods, Versova, and Hickman's Egg Ranch will pay $3.3 million to be distributed to states, donate 53 million eggs to food banks and nonprofits, adopt antitrust compliance programs, and not communicate with competitors on prices and bidding strategies. None of the companies admit to manipulating the market. I'm Donna Warder.
6: A California farmer has been giving away free nectarines this week amid a legal dispute with a food market and distributing company claiming exclusive rights over the variety of white nectarine he grows. Cesar Mora has been able to sell his nectarine crop for the second year in a row due to the lawsuit. More news and analysis at townhall.com. The rush is on across Venezuela's north coast to identify loved ones before it's too late.
12: At least nearly 2,300 people died in the deadly earthquakes last week. The country is overwhelmed with bodies that officials are struggling to collect, identify, and preserve. Many fear mass graves are coming as they search for the bodies of loved ones who died in the earthquakes. Those tremors struck the South American nation on June 24th.
6: Correspondent Andrew Stewart. Interpol has identified a 39-year-old Ukrainian woman as the main suspect in a Monaco bombing that reportedly targeted a Ukrainian tycoon linked to Russia. Anastasia Bereskova remains at large with a red notice issued to her arrest. The bombing Monday injured three people, including a woman and a child. Media reports suggesting Ukrainian construction tycoon Vadim Yamelov was among the wounded. More on these stories at townhall.com. I'm Ron Taylor.
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0: Broadcasting from the heart of the nation, the next generation in conservative talk radio. This is the Voice of Reason with Andy Hoosier.
1: Oh, yes, it is. What is up, my friends? Welcome into it. We are here. It is Friday. We are going officially into the 4th of July Independence Day weekend celebrations. I know they've been going on throughout most of the week, but we're here, man. 250 years of this nation. The most patriotic time of my lifetime, at least. I am so excited about it, and happy Independence Day weekend to you. You're probably already off. You are heading off to the lake. You're heading off to the campsite. You're heading in the backyard doing the barbecue already. Whatever you are planning on for today and this weekend, happy Independence Day, man. I know that you can probably listen to this program as you're traveling around or on the podcast thereafter, wherever you may be across the country, as we are broadcasting in so many great radio stations across the country, doing our thing.
2: Doing live!
1: Like we do every single day here on the program. Great to have you, as usual, broadcasting here in the heart of the nation in Wichita, Kansas, on our flagship station, KQAM, but with all those great stations around the country. Happy, man. Happy American Pride 250th birthday. I want to focus some of that. I don't want to get too terribly hard into the politics today. Congress now, the House left a couple of days ago. The Senate officially wrapped up yesterday for their holiday break. They're back at it, what, July 13th, I want to say? Which means we have an entire week or so of them back in the districts talking to you, doing town halls, walking in parades, whatever they're doing this weekend. And then they reconvene and we'll see what the Reconciliation Bill 3.0 looks like. We may try and break some of that down later next week and speculate while they are off. But right now, the politics, at least for now, should be done. And now we can focus on patriotism, Americanism, and so much more. We're going to chat with a good friend on the program.

0: talking to people, saying that there are two types of people in this world. There are builders and there are destroyers. And I find that a really interesting, deep statement for this time that we'll break down in just a moment. But this is exactly what he had to say.
1: All of civilization can be fundamentally divided into two groups of people. Builders and destroyers. Between the people who do the work to build, sustain, and nurture civilization. The people who serve, who sacrifice, who give, who care for others, who protect others, who defend others. And those who only destroy. Who litter, who rob, who graffiti, who deface, who degrade. Civilization only exists because of people like you. People who choose to serve, who choose to sacrifice, who choose to build, who choose to dedicate themselves to some cause greater than their own vanity.
0: All right, so that was Stephen Miller earlier this week. I want to say a day or two ago at some of these rallies, and the audio was really bad. I'm not quite sure why, but it really brings up an interesting point. We've liked to focus on, because we are your political therapist on the program, we like to break down the psychology of society on this show, and with the divisive patriotism, the quote-unquote national narcissism that we've had to deal with this type of rhetoric on this program and throughout this patriotic season, that it really does break down a mindset that we're battling right now. And I think it really does show the difference between capitalism versus socialism. When you think of America, what is the first thing that you think of? Like the meaning of America, not the government, not the policy, but the idea of America. What do you think about? For me, it's the grit. It's the toughness. It's the, we're not going to wait on anybody else to do it, because we didn't come and rise out of a nation that was formerly here. It wasn't the rebuilding of Rome. It wasn't a society like England that took years and thousands of years to unify itself from different sections, from Northumbria and all this other stuff, to actually make the nation of England and to become the powerhouse of the world. No, we started from scratch. We did nothing. We're one of the very few nations, at least in 1,000+ years, that actually started from nothing. And it's pretty cool. And the true grit of building something from nothing, of the bigger, better, faster, stronger, of the get out of my way, let government move along, let me live my life and let me do my thing. That is the American spirit, at least to me. When I think of America, that's the kind of feeling, the energy, the vibe that I get from the United States. And that's why we became, in such a short amount of time, the powerhouse of the world, because government was out of our way and it was the bigger, better, faster, stronger. If there is a need in the private market, someone found something to create. We're the inventors, we're the innovators, and we were allowed to do that to fill those voids, to make us more comfortable, to make us more prosperous, to make us more efficient, and to make us better. Other nations couldn't do that. China's competing with us because China steals ideas from other people. They buy something, they reverse engineer it, and then they make something cheaper and more efficient. So they didn't come up with the concept themselves, but they found a way to utilize what was already there to make it beneficial for them and to compete on a global stage. Not saying that's bad, just saying it's a different style. Before the United States of America, when we created our own piece of the pie, other nations around the world, they gained their wealth by taking it from other nations, the imperialism. We're not an imperial nation, regardless of what Democrats try to say, because that's not the case at all. We don't. That's not what we do. Here's what I mean, breaking down all this with the prelude here, is that right now we're seeing American pride at an all-time low. And that breaks my heart, because I don't want to focus on negativity for America's 250th birthday. But the latest report from Gallup News shows that we are at being prideful of the United States at an all-time low between 2001 and now in 2026, looking at the ongoing downward tick from George Bush, Barack Obama, Donald Trump 1, Joe Biden, Donald Trump 2. It's been on a constant slow decline. There's a few little perks here and there and a few little jumps around, whatever. But consistently, for the past 25 years, it's been on the downward decline. According to Gallup, they show that as of right now, people that are extremely proud, or at least very proud of the United States, is only sitting at 53% of Americans.
2: Say what?
0: Now, it is a poll, take it with a grain of salt, but at the same time, the fact that even any poll would show only 53% of Americans are actually proud to be an American going into America's 250th birthday is kind of devastating to me. And I don't like that. In fact, if you break it down even more, in those that are specifically extremely proud, thinking that we are still the greatest nation on the face of the earth, we have that national narcissism that some have tried to say, that goes down another 20 points to only 33% of the United States. And that, to me, is a major loss. Major devastation. Why would we allow that type of

0: of a lack of patriotism to happen. I mean, you can do whatever you want to, but golly, man, like, why? Why? You have more rights, even though, you know, those are restricted and regulated and tariffed and taxed and licensed and whatever else. We still have more freedoms than any other nation on the face of the earth, and I find that kind of strange. But now we have a low American pride down to 53% of Americans, and that's really unfortunate. So what do the two mean? What's the difference between what Stephen Miller said between the builders and the destroyers and the love of country? Well, I think it's the divide that we're seeing, at least to me. You can correct me if I'm wrong on our social media at Hoosier Reason. There's a difference between the capitalists that see opportunity and that want to make their lives better, and another sect of people that take everything for granted and are not happy with themselves, the socialists. Latest poll, and we talked about it a little bit yesterday, 1 in 3 Democrats now, according to the latest nationwide poll, 1 in 3, 33% of Democrats feel that they want a true socialist to represent them in the Democrat Party. The revolution's here, and the Democrat Party is now losing its edge, and they're going through their civil war, and we're going to talk about Victoria Churchill coming up in just a little bit at the bottom of the hour. But if you have a socialist, what is socialism about? It's not about progress. It's not about innovation. It's not about opportunity. It's not about getting out of the way for you to succeed on your own and have that ability to do what you want to do. No, it's about redistribution. It's about giving up that stuff because you're not wanting to think too hard in life to make your own decisions. So it's really about that nanny state of, I need someone to take care of me and do things for me so I don't have to do it myself. Someone has more than I do. Elon Musk, the first trillionaire. How dare he, that evil, terrible human being.
1: We're all gonna die because of you!
0: Elon Musk is now a trillionaire. Well, I don't remember anybody else that's created a computer chip that actually can help paraplegics actually move their limbs again with Neuralink. I don't know anybody else that's come up with the first major worldwide success on an electric vehicle like Tesla. I don't know anybody else that's come up with the most efficient private sector spaceships and rocket ships that has actually gone to the International Space Station and planning to go to Mars with SpaceX that, by the way, has created thousands upon thousands upon thousands of millionaires because of people doing good at their job and being rewarded for that because they're very smart, having an opportunity through free market, private markets, and being able to actually grow and succeed and do well in life. I don't know any other society or nation that's been able to do that. But to them, if someone else has more, we have to take it away. We've talked about this, and for new listeners, you may not remember this. This has been a while ago. I don't know if you remember this or not. There used to be an experiment that was done in the 1960s and 70s, and this explains everything. It's called Universe 25. If you've never heard of Universe 25, you can Google it. It's called Universe 25 with a rat experiment. And what happened with this rat experiment called Universe 25? It was in the 1960s and 70s. They had a number of rats in an experimental place. They were doing this experiment on them to seeing how they function in society. And as they grew in population, they hit a point to where when they were all cluttered together. And I want you to, by the way, as we go through this, reference the correlation between them and what we're seeing in society now. Larger cities, more populated areas, where Democrat progressive policies traditionally come from, by the way. The idea of socialism, those that stop working, those that struggle with their identity because they don't know exactly what their purpose is on life because they're not being forced to survive, go into that survival mode and actually work in some fashion. That this is all correlation to what we're seeing in this study called Universe 25 with a rat experiment. What happened is when it became overpopulated and they were living way too close to each other and they didn't have room to expand or to grow or become that bigger, better, faster, stronger, what happened? Society died off. In fact, the alpha male, quote-unquote, rats ended up becoming exhausted and no longer becoming productive. They became less protective of their territory, and they abandoned their mates. They ate their own children. They became, quote-unquote, hypersexual. They became violent. They became cannibals. And they just stopped functioning in society, and they essentially killed off their entire population, even to the point to where when the population did go down, they didn't know how to revert back to grow. They didn't know how to revert back to actually become the bigger, better, faster, stronger, and actually excel and actually flourish and actually expand their culture and their society. And the rat population died off. And what we're seeing right now in culture is the fact that the blue areas, the socialist mindset, the I just want to take from somebody else, I don't want to find a way to grow my own and grow my own piece of the pie, that's coming from these same areas, these largely populated areas. If you look at it from a spiritual lens, that's where the quote-unquote sin and the hypersexuality and the infidelity and the leaving your mate and leaving the family values, that's where all of this is happening, is in these major cities. So referring it back to Stephen Miller and looking at the capitalist versus socialist mindset that we have in society today that I think is going to be on the ballot in the midterm elections of 2026, that's really showcased here, is it not? Of the blue policies from large city Democrat areas, largely populated areas, and the rural communities that are still trying to grow and survive in that bigger, better, faster, stronger mindset. It's all correlating right now, and it's going through the political climate of the day. And when people say they're not proud to be an American, which is almost half of the population now, it's because they've hit this point to where they're not fighting any longer. They're not building any longer. They've lost their identity, and they've lost that true American grit. In true American spirit, and we got to find a way to get that back.
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6: Foundations of Freedom, a look at America's founding principles and the leaders who shaped our nation.
7: March 4th, 1865. The Civil War was nearing its end. The nation was exhausted, divided, and grieving. On that day, President Abraham Lincoln delivered his second inaugural address, just 700 words spoken in about 7 minutes. 41 days later, Lincoln would be assassinated. Yet the words he spoke that day still echo through history. In that brief address, Lincoln referenced God 14 times, spoke of prayer, and quoted scripture repeatedly. He reminded Americans that both sides of the conflict shared a common faith, saying both read the same Bible and pray to the same God, and each invokes his aid against the other. Lincoln understood that political division alone could not explain the nation's crisis. More than 160 years later, America still wrestles with division, truth, and our dependence on God. The question is whether we'll remember the wisdom Lincoln left behind.
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1: All right, welcome back into the program. Great to have you today for a Friday, your 4th of July Independence Day weekend. I went way deeper than I anticipated to in that last segment, so I apologize for that. That was supposed to be lighthearted. That was supposed to be fun. That was supposed to be patriotic. And it went way deep into the psychology. I apologize. But I think it does, if we try to understand, at least to me on this program, which is why I think you listen to this show and why we're a bit more unique than other programs out there, we try to understand the why. We go a bit deeper unveiling those layers of the onion of why things are happening, not just in politics, but in culture and in society, because politics is a reflection of society. It's a reflection of culture. It's a reflection of generational differences and what's going on. And I think that we're trying to understand that, and that's why we break some of that down. It was fascinating to me. Maybe it was a bit too deep for you, but nonetheless, as you're trying to drink those adult beverages and enjoy the barbecue this weekend, maybe you can ponder some of those really deep questions of humanity. We'll get back to that in just a moment, because I do have some really good news. We are the eternal optimists, and I am extremely optimistic about another 250 years of this nation, which we will do in just a moment. I want to tell you about my friends over at Americans for Prosperity. Congress may be done for the holiday break right now, but they'll be back in just a couple weeks. And when they come back, what is on the agenda that they better get done probably sooner than later? Oh, yeah, that is Reconciliation Bill 3.0. That is trying to codify the Trump agenda before the midterm season to energize that base of Republicans. And Americans for Prosperity, America's largest grassroots organization, is working with you and I to make sure that gets done and to put pressure on those elected officials. That includes things like permitting reform, tax cuts, deregulation, healthcare reform, and so much more. And you can be part of that solution. Go to, I want you to specifically this weekend, because while the next week your elected official is in the community doing town halls, walking in parades, talking to you on the home front, you can put pressure on them, and you need to know the agenda. Go to AmericansForProsperity.org/affordability. That's AmericansForProsperity.org/affordability. Get the plan now, the affordability plan, and put it in front of your elected official. Make sure that's what they work on when they go back to D.C. in a couple weeks from now. I mean, it's not that hard. Let's bring in the golden age of America. Let's work with our friends at Americans for Prosperity, and let's make sure that our elected officials get done what need to get done as we go through midterm season of 2026. All right, so here's the optimistic news. Unlike the Universe 25 and that rat experiment where they just kind of died off and they weren't able to revert back to their natural state of survival, of growth, of opportunity like we had seen in that experiment, we're starting to see it. And because of the quote-unquote golden age of America, of Donald Trump wanting to make America first, of Donald Trump wanting to make America great again, we're already starting to see the results. Here's what I mean. We have sealed the border, at least as much as we can, to where we've seen extremely low, if not 0% illegal border crossings. We've deported many illegal immigrants that were not supposed to be here. We've deported a lot of criminal illegal aliens of cartels and human traffickers, drug traffickers, criminals, homiciders, whatever, so on and so forth. We've got rid of a lot of them out of society. What does that mean? We've also gotten rid of a lot of people that were doing some type of job here in the country, working on manufacturing lines, in construction, in agriculture. There's a lot of new opportunity for individuals. So far, even though the last jobs numbers from the last month were a little bit lower than expected, everything that's been growing has been private sector jobs and new opportunities that we have not had before. At the same time, here's the crazy part. According to Breitbart News, that dropped it yesterday, that we are seeing more natural-born American babies in the country.
2: Say what?
1: What does that mean? That means that we're not seeing the population growth because of importing immigrants, either illegal or legal, but we're seeing actual naturalized U.S. citizens increase their birth rates with new children, new babies. That means we're starting to grow the next generation of filling the gaps based on American-born children, which there's nothing against bringing in new families and green cards and whatever else. I mean, we are the melting pot. We're still going to bring people in, but we've seen an actual massive increase in the sum of 2.1 million new natural born babies of the growing population for the first time, of growth from natural born residents as opposed to immigrant born children in this country. We're repopulating ourselves, and we're doing it on our own, and that is at least is a really good first step.
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2: With SRN News, I'm Ron Taylor. It is now July 4th, and America is 250 years old. President Trump, speaking at Mount Rushmore last night, commented on the strength of the United States.
3: At 250 years, America is the oldest republic on earth. 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
2: Festivities marking the 250th anniversary of American independence are ramping up across the country. New York City's Times Square had a ball drop at midnight to kick off the 4th of July. Across much of the country, extreme heat, however, is a concern this holiday. Philadelphia canceled its Salute to Independence parade. The Great American State Fair on the National Mall shut down a few hours in the early afternoon Friday as more than 200 people were waiting for the Ferris wheel in line. This is SRN News.
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8: As we approach Saturday's celebration of our 250th anniversary of the signing of the Declaration of Independence, we must once again ask, what kind of country are we, and what kind do we wish to deliver to our children and grandchildren? Socialist victories in New York and Colorado should shock us. One candidate for Congress in Colorado says she thinks America deserved 9/11 and Israel deserved October 7. These are products of our failed education system. Most public schools and universities are teaching propaganda that would make China and Russia jealous. We must tell them the truth about America and put them in good private schools or homeschool them. We can't hand them over to the re-educators who tell them things that are not true and twist young minds into their warped way of thinking. School choice is sweeping the country. Look into it in your state. Socialists want to destroy America. Will you do what's necessary to protect it? Or is this the way God has chosen to bring this nation down? I'm Cal Thomas.
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10: Life is not going so well for folks living in New York City. Their socialist mayor promised all sorts of free stuff, government-run grocery stores, taxing rich people. It was supposed to be a socialist utopia. But the grocery stores are years away from opening, and the wealthy people are evacuating the city for income tax-free states. And all that free bus fare and child care he promised, that has yet to happen as well. And to make matters worse, Mayor Zoran Mamdani just announced they have a problem with the power grid, telling New Yorkers to set their air conditioning at 78 degrees, meaning you don't want to be downwind from your neighbors. Meanwhile, Taylor Swift and Travis Kelce expected to tie the knot at Madison Square Garden, many wondering if Swifties are going to be subjected to the sweltering heat inside the arena. All that to say, New York is about to find out what the mayor meant when he said residents would soon feel the warmth of collectivism. Good day.
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1: Yeah, truth, reason, common sense. 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You see the light at the end of the tunnel. You are there, probably already at the beach, already at the lake, or on the road, hanging out with family and friends, doing your thing. And if that's the case, then happy Independence Day weekend to you. It's great to have you here. You can find us on our website, HoosierReason.com. I want to talk about the celebrations going on in Washington, D.C. this weekend. Also, the mindset of you and the average voter across the country as we go into midterm season, the 4th of July celebration, and a heck of a lot more. That's where I want to go to with our next guest on the program.
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1: 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Please drink responsibly. Our guest on the program, if you've listened to this program for any stint of time, you know that she's been a guest for years. In fact, all the way back when she was with the College Republicans at Kansas University here in my home state. How issues now, she is a political reporter for the Daily Mail. Really happy to have on here Victoria Churchill. Victoria, how are you, my friend?
15: Always great to chat with you, Andy. Doing well over here.
1: Yeah, it's awesome. Always great to chat with you as well. Happy Independence Day weekend to you. I'm excited because even though there is a lot of divisiveness, a lot of crazy going on in the world today, I'm starting to. It took a little bit. I think it was a little bit delayed. I'm finally starting to feel the excitement, the energy, the patriotism for the 250th birthday. What are you feeling on your end?
15: Well, there's definitely lots of events coming up here in D.C. Of course, on July 4th itself, we're going to have the, or at least what's promised to be the greatest fireworks show ever. So, you know, that'll definitely be one people are going to be staying up for. It's going to be a little bit later than in past years. It usually runs around 9 or 10 o'clock, and I think we're expecting some remarks from the president. And, you know, he does tend to talk a little bit long, you know, as somebody that's covered his events all over the country. He does like to hold an audience's attention. But then, of course, we are expecting the show itself around 11 o'clock Eastern here on July 4th itself on Saturday. But yeah, other than that, there's lots of great events going on, of course, not only in D.C., but elsewhere across the country, people are participating in, including the president. He was at the Theodore Roosevelt Library just a few days ago, so he's definitely making the rounds to make sure not all the attention is here on the East Coast, but making sure that, you know, of course, it's America's celebration, which is, you know, as I like to put it, real America, not just all the people around where I live.
1: Yeah, well, and where you live in Washington, D.C., it's a little strange anyway, so it is nice to see what's going on around the country for sure. But I got to ask you real quickly, though, in Washington, the Great American State Fair, all the festivities going on in Washington, D.C., to be honest, the media hasn't really covered much of that, and it's going to be great to hear President Trump speak tomorrow. It's going to be great to see the fireworks celebration a little bit later than normal, but how are things in D.C. with the State Fair that's been happening and all the daily celebrations?
15: Well, something that I definitely paid attention to was, for example, Pennsylvania, of course, a state that is so key in our nation's founding. You know, I actually, up until a couple months ago, I hadn't even been to the hall where the Declaration was signed, so that was really cool. I kind of did that on my own time on a few days that I had off in April, so that was really neat to see. But, you know, Pennsylvania, up until a few days ago, hadn't had a display at the Great American State Fair. And so something that I thought was very notable was that Senator John Fetterman of Pennsylvania, a Democrat, as well as Dave McCormick, the Republican, they banded together with quite a few of the industry groups from the state to make sure that their state was well represented. And that was kind of on the backs of the reluctance of the state's incumbent Democrat Governor Josh Shapiro to actually send any representation from Pennsylvania to the state fair.
1: Golly, so late in the game. Why is that? And why did it take a while for us to actually see this? I know we kicked off a lot of the patriotism with the Freedom 250 UFC fight, which was, by the way, unbelievable. It was so much fun to watch. But why is it taking so long to actually get into the holiday mode, I think, for some of these states, and especially for some of these bluer states?
15: Well, you know, that's a good question. I mean, I think for a lot of people, they are honestly just kind of a little bit caught up just living their lives. You know, I think it's interesting because, as I mentioned, I think to you just before we got on air, I have been doing some travel speaking to voters, both in red states and blue states. In South Carolina, you know, I talked to Democrats and Republicans. I went to an event for a potential 2028 Democrat contender that was also being held just a few days before the Republican primary runoff there, for particularly the governor's race was kind of the main thing that I was covering there. But, you know, it's interesting because I think even in red states like South Carolina, Democrats, you know, care about kind of the day-to-day issues. But when I was talking to Democrats on the streets in New York in the middle of Manhattan, where I was covering the race to replace Jerry Nadler, of course, a longtime senior Democrat member of the caucus, there for them, it was all about Donald Trump and just, you know, their thoughts on everything that he's doing horribly for the country. But, you know, as I like to put it again, in real America, people, you know, want to talk about gas and they want to talk about roads and they want to talk about real issues rather than just hatred of one person.
1: Yeah.
15: Just, you know, really visceral hatred, to be honest. And then for also kind of this idea of the American dream, even in more red states, even Democrats were, I think, a lot more enthusiastic about the prospect. You know, they're like, the American dream might a little bit different, but it definitely still exists, versus Democrats that I talked to in New York were like, no, Trump's ruined everything, America's never coming back from this. So I thought that was interesting to see those perspectives, because I think, you know, particularly in the media, so many times we are just caught up in this, you know, of course, it's called the Acela corridor bubble, so, you know, between DC and New York. And that's why in my reporting I just love going out and talking to real, regular, everyday Americans.
1: Yeah.
15: Just because I think their perspectives don't get told in national or in international media nearly enough.
1: No, well, you're right. They don't get the perspective of what's going on in everyday America, because we always hear about the narrative from the mainstream media, which is fueling the hatred, fueling the division, which is why we probably haven't seen as much patriotism this year as we probably could, which, Victoria, is really sad. I mean, it's America's 250th birthday this year, and we really haven't started to see the patriotism and the celebration for America's 250th and 4th of July until really this week.
15: Yeah, I think so. And, you know, again, I think, just even when you look at the politics, I think it's really interesting because so many states have had their primary elections up until this point, and then July itself kind of has a little bit of a pause. I think there's only 1 week that there actually are primary elections, and then it kicks off again with a crazy amount of primaries in August, including Kansas, and then, you know, kind of going a couple states last even into September. States like New Hampshire, for example, they have a very light primary. And then there, you know, it's off to the races for November. You know, Andy, I'm sure people like you and I know that it's quite hard to get people to think about politics, even really at this point in the summer. I was just doing some math for another story that I was doing, and we are actually now less than 4 months away from the primary. So, you know, we've got July, August, September, or excuse me, from November, we've got July, August, September, October, and November.
16: Yeah.
15: So 4 whole months left. There's definitely going to be a lot of things that people are paying attention to. But again, I think regular voters outside of these smaller bubbles, they just want to live their lives, and they care about the day-to-day issues that their lives are affected by. And, you know, that was, I think for me, that was really interesting to see when I was covering this gubernatorial runoff. You know, it's so hard to get people to vote just in a primary election, but in a primary runoff election. And South Carolina was super unique because their primary was their runoff was 2 weeks after the primary.
16: Yeah.
15: And early voting had, so I was there the Thursday, Friday, and Saturday before their Tuesday primary, and early voting had actually already ended. So their primary runoff early voting was just about a week after their regular primary. So, you know, a lot of that, when I was talking to both the candidates as well as their supporters, were like, you know, it's just about turnout because people think, oh, we've already voted, we're just voting for you again in November. For, you know, this was, the candidates were telling me this, and they're like, no, like, we have to make people realize that they have another election to go vote in.
16: Right.
15: So,
1: yeah, there's been a lot of burnout, I think, on both ends of the aisle. It's been a constant political season, and with how quickly that Donald Trump moves in his administration, I think people are overwhelmed maybe with what what's going on in Washington, for sure, with how quickly and how many things have been addressed. But let's talk about the midterm season for a moment. With you traveling around the country, talking to red states, blue states, and voters all over the place, what side do you feel is excited right now? Traditionally, midterm season is for the minority party. Democrats traditionally may do well, but is that the case? Are they fired up, or are the Republicans going to be the ones that actually rise up, get engaged, and maintain their majorities?
15: I think both parties are definitely engaged. I think it's stupid to kind of ignore the amount of energy that is on the far left. You know, we've seen, I think it's over 20 candidates now across the country, these, you know, really self-proclaimed Democratic socialists in a lot of cases have beat out long-term Democrat incumbents. So that's, I think, really interesting. The question is whether that trend will continue in more moderate districts where, you know, these people could actually oust a Republican incumbent in November, or whether they are kind of, you know, whether the cities are just going further left. And so, you know, at the end of the day, if that's a Democrat vote, it'll end up being a Democrat vote even after these elections are carried out. But I think if there is kind of a group of 20 or so of these crazy progressives that go in and particularly join up with some of the people we already have on Capitol Hill, I think even if Democrats, by, you know, some luck for them, manage to get enough people out nationwide to actually go ahead and take, you know, for example, control of the House, I think you'd actually see kind of a little bit of the opposite of what we have here on the Republican side, where, you know, there's even now, even though Republicans control all three branches of government in D.C., there's still gridlock. I think even if Democrats are able to take back one of the chambers, whether that's the House or the Senate, there'll still be so much gridlock because they're progressives, which, you know, even if that caucus grows in number,
16: yeah,
15: they're still going to fight against whoever ends up in leadership. Like, a lot of these people, even in their campaigns, are like, you know, I'm not going to back Hakeem Jeffries for speaker. And so it's just going to be the same thing that we see on the Republican side, but just on the Democrat side.
1: That is a really interesting perspective. I want to break some of that down when we come back around the corner. Got to take a break with Victoria Churchill right here on your Friday for The Voice of Reason.
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8: As we approach Saturday's celebration of our 250th anniversary of the signing of the Declaration of Independence, we must once again ask, what kind of country are we, and what kind do we wish to deliver to our children and grandchildren? Socialist victories in New York and Colorado should shock us. One candidate for Congress in Colorado says she thinks America deserved 9/11 and Israel deserved October 7. These are products of our failed education system. Most public schools and universities are teaching propaganda that would make China and Russia jealous. We must tell them the truth about America and put them in good private schools or homeschool them. We can't hand them over to the re-educators who tell them things that are not true and twist young minds into their warped way of thinking. School choice is sweeping the country. Look into it in your state. Socialists want to destroy America. Will you do what's necessary to protect it? Or is this the way God has chosen to bring this nation down? I'm Cal Thomas.
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1: Yeah, welcome back into the program. Got a few minutes left as we're wrapping things up today for your Friday. Happy Independence Day weekend to you, America's 250th birthday. We are officially here, baby. I know you're excited about it, as am I. It's time to wave that American flag, enjoy some of those true American spirits, and watch some fireworks go off in your community. Dang straight. That's how we celebrate. We're hanging out right now with Victoria Churchill, great friend of the program for a very long time, all the way back to her college days here in Kansas at Kansas University. Now she is a political reporter for the Daily Mail, and we appreciate her. Victoria, you brought up something really interesting as we went into that last break, was the fact that even with this quote-unquote socialist takeover of the Democrat Party, and depending on how many actually get into office in Washington in November for the midterm season, there probably will be more socialists in there. The rise of the AOCs and the Zoran Mamdanis and the Ilhan Omars and so on and so forth. There'll probably be a larger voice of those within the Democrat Party. But as you mentioned, they are fighting against the establishment Democrats that are desperate to maintain control of the party right now. So even if we do see the Democrats, God forbid, take the majority in one of the chambers, how much productivity will you actually see, or will they bicker amongst themselves because the party is going to be in the middle of a civil war?
15: Right, absolutely. And I mean, this is what Democrats tried to do just a few months ago, for example, on the border security issue, right? They've said there wasn't going to be any kind of funding for DHS, which of course includes not only ICE, which some of their criticisms were with, but also things like TSA and things like FEMA, right? That's a concern, you know, even that's been raised by Republicans, is that FEMA, at least in the state that it was about a month ago, is not equipped to handle, you know, hurricane and tornado season that's just down the road, for example, right? And so this is, you know, when we talk about this DC gridlock actually having tangible impact on people's lives, when there's disaster aid that's held up for weeks, if not months, getting to people that really need it, that's a really tangible impact that a lot of people, particularly in states like, for example, Oklahoma and Kansas, are going to feel. But even on the East Coast, right, we remember Hurricane Helene and all of that, and how there was really very limited, if any, response. I remember going down, I think it was nearly a month after the hurricane struck, and you know, a lot of the areas had not been really touched. Like, I remember going through some of the areas in Asheville, and outside of just what, you know, local people just banding together were able to clear up, a lot of things were still uncleared. You know, there was, I think, some kind of like federal, whether that's FEMA or, you know, other security personnel basically going around and looking at some of these sites. But it seemed like a lot of that hadn't happened weeks, if not months, after the disaster struck.
1: Yeah.
15: And so, you know, that's really what, you know, again, in this term, it's been the Democrats. Like, when they hold up things, that's what they're holding up. And, you know, I challenge them to actually go out and go to some of these areas themselves and actually see the real world impact of what their vote, or a lot of times reluctance to vote, is actually leading to.
1: Well, yeah, and the mindset of the people that are frustrated because they're not getting the resources that they need because of them being held up, thinking that they're doing themselves a service of making them angry at the Trump administration, when people realize that, hey, Democrats are holding up this entire process for them to get the emergency services. We have wildfires in Nebraska. We have tornadoes in Kansas. We have wildfires in Oklahoma. We have drought in Texas. There's a lot of issues going on right now, and they're not addressing a lot of these issues. Victoria, we got just about a minute left here or so. Last question for you, though, but you, as you mentioned, being an immigrant yourself, your husband being an immigrant, and going around talking about America's 250th birthday, are you optimistic that we're going to see another 250 years as a nation?
15: Yeah, you know, I believe in America, and I'm excited that when I actually go out and talk to real Americans, a lot of them seem to think so too, as long as they're not too caught up in everything, whether that's social media narrative or mainstream media narrative, as long as they're not buying into that too much and they're, you know, investing in their communities and they're participating in, you know, a lot of people in my generation, for example, complain about not having a village. And so if they're being actively participating in actually building that village, I think they're still more hopeful than they are pessimistic.
1: It's a great point. I love it. It is Victoria Churchill, political reporter for the Daily Mail. You can find all her information on the Daily Mail's website. It's always great to chat with you, my friend. We've done it since you were in college here in Kansas at Kansas University, which is awesome. And we always enjoy having you on the program. Happy Independence Day. Got to get you back on the show again soon.
15: Happy Independence Day, Andy. Hope you enjoy some great fireworks, and I'm sure we'll chat soon.
1: Yeah, you betcha. I'm excited for those fireworks. That's what I live for every single year. And happy Independence Day to you as well, Victoria Churchill. And by the way, go and check out her latest piece with the Daily Mail. Latest poll of the younger generation, my generation, her generation, on where we see the optimism. Are we optimistic about the future of the country? Are we optimistic about the direction of the country moving forward? She has her latest piece up on there with the Daily Mail, and you can check that one out. But until then, we are out of time. I want you to go and enjoy those fireworks. Enjoy the barbecue. Enjoy the reason why we're celebrating America's 250th birthday. That is the coolest thing in the world. Happy Independence Day. Happy 250. We'll see you back on the radio. Until then, it is the Voice of Reason. I'm Andy Hoosier. We'll see you on the radio. Bye.
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24: News this hour from Town Hall. I'm Ron Taylor. America is now 250 years old as we embark on July 4th. President Trump, speaking about Rushmore last night, commented on the strength of the United States.
25: At 250 years, America is the oldest republic on earth. We are the freest people on earth. We have the most righteous and enduring constitution on earth. 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
24: As the July 4th holiday is celebrated in America, a heat wave is smothering the eastern United States.
26: It's a hot July 4th holiday weekend as the eastern part of the U.S. suffers through a heat wave. New York and Boston already hit 100 degrees Thursday. At Boston's Franklin Park Zoo, Dr. Malou Selly says they're giving the animals what they need.
27: Some animals have very comfortable air-conditioned areas.
26: And in the southeast, Ray Dawson in Marietta, Georgia, is taking refuge at a cooling center as he deals with homelessness.
28: You can't find no shelter nowhere, no shade nowhere.
26: In Providence, Rhode Island, city pools and water parks are extending their hours. I'm Donna Water.
24: NATO's top commander says European allies have filled most of the gaps left by the U.S. decision to cut back its military contributions in times of crisis.
29: For weeks, U.S. General Alex Grankovich has been urging Europe to make more equipment available after the U.S. announced on June 3rd that it would no longer provide assets like an aircraft carrier and fighter jets. He's also began weighing backup plans in case of an attack against Europe. NATO Secretary General Mark Rutte has played down the impact of the Trump administration's decision. He believes the U.S. would shift more resources to Europe should conflict arise, just as it did for the war on Iran. I'm Marcela Sanchez.
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24: You could say the whales known as humpbacks are making a comeback.
6: Experts say their population is recovering from past commercial whaling throughout Brazilian waters, growing from about 2,000 to 35,000 in the last 40 years. The Humpback Whale Project says a pause was issued in 1983, setting the tone for decades of basic quiet and solitude within the industry. Now, between June and November, these giant creatures migrate through Brazilian waters, helping to boost tourism. Jason Walker reporting.
24: John Denver's Take Me Home Country Roads has become the unofficial anthem of the U.S. men's national soccer team at the World Cup, with players and fans singing it together after victories. The song has a simple, relatable message. More news at townhall.com. Peru has elected a new right-leaning president.
10: Conservative candidate Keiko Fujimori has been certified the winner of Peru's presidential election runoff, narrowly defeating nationalist Congressman Roberto Sanchez. The daughter of disgraced former President Alberto Fujimori, she will become Peru's ninth president in 10 years when she takes office later this month. Concerns about surging crime and extortion by organized gangs dominated voter concerns. Fujimori promised to build more prisons, militarize the borders, and combat crime with an iron fist. Her victory, along with recent elections in Colombia and Chile, confirm a regional shift towards conservative leaders. I'm Jennifer King.
24: Taylor Swift and Travis Kelce are married. Swift's publicist confirms the ceremony took place last night at Madison Square Garden. The star-studded event didn't include bridesmaids or groomsmen, yet thousands were invited and attended. More on these stories at townhall.com. I'm Ron Taylor.
11: Foundations of Freedom, a look at America's founding principles and the leaders who shaped our nation.
12: March 4th, 1865. The Civil War was nearing its end. The nation was exhausted, divided, and grieving. On that day, President Abraham Lincoln delivered his second inaugural address, just 700 words spoken in about 7 minutes. 41 days later, Lincoln would be assassinated. Yet the words he spoke that day still echo through history. In that brief address, Lincoln referenced God 14 times, spoke of prayer, and quoted scripture repeatedly. He reminded Americans that both sides of the conflict shared a common faith, saying both read the same Bible and pray to the same God, and each invokes his aid against the other. Lincoln understood that political division alone could not explain the nation's crisis. More than 160 years later, America still wrestles with division, truth, and our dependence on God. The question is whether we'll remember the wisdom Lincoln left behind.
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16: You lost your magic. They knocked you off your game. Your Carlness went right out the window.
17: What's with this Carlness? 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
16: It's a conjunction, a preposition. 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It's your name with "-ness attached to it.
18: Bob, listen to me. If you'd have done what I asked you to and come in my dressing room before the show, you'd have known that you weren't supposed to come out here until I introduced you.
30: Jack, I tried to get into your dressing room, but I didn't have a nickel.
31: I understand you're pretty funny as a DJ, and comedy is a kind of hobby of mine. Well, actually, it's a little more than just a hobby. Reader's Digest is considering publishing two of my jokes.
30: Really?
31: Yeah.
32: From Hollywood, it's time now for
0: Honey, dollar.
1: Leave the gun. Take the cannoli.
2: Quiet, numbskulls. I'm broadcasting.
3: Happy Father's Day, everyone. I'm Carl Amari, and this is Hollywood 360, the radio show that presents all things entertainment, including trivia contests and games, movie reviews, celebrity interviews, showbiz news, and classic radio shows. My co-host is the captivating Lisa Wolf. In this hour, it's a Father's Day Western drama on Gunsmoke, starring William Conrad as U.S. Marshal Matt Dillon from 1956. But first, it's Stump the Host. In order to stump the host, Lisa will present movie flops that became famous. And I'll try to guess while you play along at home, right, Lisa?
4: That's right, Carl. If you didn't get all of these, I would be surprised.
3: Really?
4: Because they are really, really famous.
3: So can I win a

0: This kid from work, Ricky, couldn't remember whether you ordered pens with blue ink or black. But Ricky was a god for 10 minutes when he trounced the maitre d' of a local food court. Sometimes all you could hear were the flat, hard, packing sounds over the yelling.
1: Is this Hoosiers?
0: A wet choke when someone caught their breath and sprayed.
2: Stop!
0: You weren't alive anywhere like you were there.
2: This is Fight Club.
1: Oh, I never saw Fight Club.
2: Oh, you didn't see that. I feel like you would like this movie.
1: Yeah.
2: Brad Pitt, Edward Norton.
1: Was that Brad? No, that was Edward Norton talking.
2: That's right.
1: It wasn't Brad Pitt.
2: No, it wasn't.
1: Yeah, no, I didn't. I never
2: feel like
1: saw
2: you'd
1: this
2: like
1: movie.
2: That.
1: Really? Yeah.
2: It's not my kind of movie, but it is yours.
1: It's like a,
2: I chose
1: it's
2: it
1: a
2: for
1: club
2: you.
1: Where you fight.
2: Yeah, I don't even want to see this. I wouldn't see this movie.
1: No.
2: And not interested.
1: I didn't
2: but,
1: see it.
2: But so. You should see it.
3: You should see it.
2: Got your really? Name on it, Carl.
1: All right.
2: All right.
1: I will.
2: Here's the next one.
1: Okay.
4: Commerce is our goal here at Tyrell. More human than human is our motto. Rachel is an experiment, nothing more.
5: We began to recognize in them strange obsession. After all, they are emotionally inexperienced with only a few years in which to store up the experiences which you and I take for granted.
2: Do you know this one?
5: If we gift
2: science fiction
5: past,
1: only thing.
5: We create a cushion or pillow for their emotions, and consequently we can control them better.
6: Memories. You're talking about memories.
2: It's really cool. This is Blade Runner.
1: Oh,
2: 1982.
1: Never saw it.
2: You didn't see this?
1: No.
2: Oh, wow. Interesting.
1: Yeah, Harrison Ford, right?
2: Exactly.
1: I never saw it.
2: Oh.
1: And I didn't see the new one either with Ryan, whatever his name is, Gosling. Yeah, I
2: didn't see that. But this one was really
1: something.
2: That
1: has Ana de Armas in it, so I don't know why. In the world, I haven't seen it.
2: Maybe start with this one. This is a really cool
1: one. Ana de Armas, 818-555-1212.
2: 818?
1: I don't know.
2: 818-555-1212. Oh my gosh. All right. This next one, you do know.
1: Okay.
7: Help me, Clarence!
1: Clarence!
7: Get me back!
2: Oh, what a movie.
7: Get me back! I don't care what happens to me!
2: Every
7: Get me back
2: year,
7: to my wife and kids!
2: Always good.
7: Help me, Clarence, please!
1: Clarence!
7: Please!
1: Clarence, please!
7: I want to live again! Oh, I want to live again!
1: All right, it's a wonderful life.
2: That it sure is. 1946, directed by
1: Frank Capra,
2: starring
1: James Stewart.
2: Exactly, and of course as George Bailey.
1: Yeah.
2: All right, here's the last one.
1: Okay.
2: I like this more than you do.
1: Okay.

0: I know it.
1: Yep, you do. They did this at the Tonys as well.
0: Yeah, I know this. I know this.
1: This is a film.
0: Yeah, it's
1: based
0: film.
1: On the 1973 musical, but this is a 1975 film.
0: Yeah, give me the first word.
1: The.
0: Second word.
1: It'll give it away. It'll give the whole thing away.
0: What is it?
1: The Rocky Horror Picture
0: Show. Yeah. I knew it, but.
1: Tim Curry.
0: No, you would have won. You wouldn't have.
1: I know. Wow. I
0: missed a bunch of them. I missed three of them.
1: You did.
0: Wow.
1: Well, that's okay. There's still.
0: Do you like this movie, actually, with Tim Curry and all that?
1: Yes, I do.
0: Really?
1: I do.
0: Wow.
1: Wow.
0: So there's a couple of movies there I haven't seen. I should really see Fight Club.
1: Absolutely. And Blade Runner.
0: Blade Runner, huh?
1: I think so.
0: All right. Well, thanks, Lisa Wolf.
1: Very cool.
0: And Mike Bubblebath Costella. When we come back, it's Gunsmoke, a Father's Day episode starring William Conrad. Stick around.

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0: 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All right, we're going to listen to a Gunsmoke episode, Father's Day show. We play a lot of Gunsmokes because we have a lot of them, number one. Plus, we have them directly from the CBS Masters. So we always have incredible sound quality. And William Conrad, of course, played U.S. Marshal Matt Dillon. And Parley Bear was Deputy Chester Proudfoot. We have a 1956 broadcast from March 11th called Bringing Down Father. It's a really interesting show. Let's tune this in. Part one of Gunsmoke.
6: Gunsmoke. Around Dodge City and in the territory on West, there's just one way to handle the killers and the spoilers, and that's with a U.S. Marshal and the smell of gun smoke.

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1: Cat owners, Cat's Pride introduces our newest game changer, Cat's Pride Micro Crystals. It's lightweight, low dust, and delivers maximum odor control for 30 days when used as directed. You just scoop the poop and

0: Gunsmoke, starring William Conrad. 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And the story of a man who moved with it.
1: I'm that man. Matt Dillon, United States Marshal. The first man they look for and the last they want to meet. It's a chancy job, and it makes a man watchful and a little lonely.

0: You get caught in the rain last night, Matt?
1: I never left the office, Doc.
0: I stayed home, too.
1: Yeah?
0: For once. Ordinarily, bad weather brings a rash of broken legs and babies with it. All out in the country somewhere.
1: You always told me living in the open's good for a man, Doc.
0: I said sun is good for a man.
1: Well, you'll get some sun next summer. And you'll complain just as hard about that.
0: When I think I could have an office back in Baltimore. When nice, clean people come to see me.
1: Yeah, but nobody needs you in Baltimore, Doc.
0: They get sick there, too, don't they?
1: Oh, I don't know. I've never been there.
0: You've never been? He's never been there.
1: Hello, John.
0: You wouldn't last 2 days in Baltimore, Matt.
1: No?
0: No. People are too polite and well-mannered.
1: Well, you teach me what it's like, Doc, but some other time.
0: Ah, there, now, you see what I mean? Yeah, that's what I mean. Oh, and Chester here. He could use a little refining, too.
1: Well, now, don't get carried away, Doc.
2: Good morning, Mr. John. Oh, Doc.
0: Good morning, Chester.
1: Now, what are you doing out here, Chester?
2: Oh, I got up early this morning.
1: All right, so you can sit on the porch here and watch the street like an old man.
2: I already swamped out the office, Mr. Dillon.
1: Yeah, for the first time in 2 weeks. Maybe you ought to get up early every morning.
2: Mm-mm. I've got too civilized for that.
0: He's got too civilized.
1: Wait a minute. You didn't get up at all this morning. You were still up.
2: Yes, sir.
1: How much did you lose?
2: Oh, I wasn't gambling. I was sitting talking to a little old gal I met, kindly keeping her out of the rain, you know.
0: Yes, of course. We know, don't we? Oh, yes. And it sure rained a barrel last night, too, didn't it, Chester?
2: It sure did, Doc.
1: Who's this?
2: Some kid. I never seen him before, Mr. Dillon.
3: Do people tell me where I can find the marshal?
2: You done found him.
1: What's the trouble, son?
3: My name's Gildon, Andy Gildon. Just come up from Texas with a herd.
1: Oh, what's on your mind, Annie?
3: There's a man been shot, Marshal. An unarmed man.
1: What?
3: Up the river a ways, where we're holding the cattle. The trail boss shot him this morning before it got light. We put a guard on the boss.
1: Oh, what's the name of this outfit?
3: They're Star M cattle, Marshal.
1: Star M? Then Harley Burke's the trail boss.
3: He won't be for long, not after this.
1: Now, Burke's a man of temper and he's pretty rough, but he's decent. It's hard to believe he'd shoot an unarmed man.
3: Well, he did, Marshal.
0: Is the man dead, son?
3: He's unconscious. Has been right along.
1: All right, let's get going, Doc.

0: Where's the man, Andy?
1: He's over yonder, behind that bush.
0: Well, there's a lot of bush around this camp. Suppose you show me.
1: All right.
2: Now, I'm going to talk to Burke, Doc. You let me know what you find, huh?
0: I will, Matt.
3: Hey, you the marshal?
2: Yeah, that's right.
4: Just look at the guard they got around Burke here, Mr. Dillon.
2: Uh-huh.
3: I set the man to hold him, Marshal. He ain't going to get away.
2: Now, who are you?
3: I'm Ruman, Jack Ruman.
2: You help run this outfit?
3: No, I'm just a rider. Well, someone had to take over.
2: All right, Ruman, you can tell those men to fall back now.
3: All right. Stand back now, you men. The law's here. Stand back. Let
2: him talk. Now, hello, Burke.
5: Marshal?
2: Tell me you shot a man.
3: Oh, he shot him all right, Marshal. And Hodges wasn't even armed.
2: I wasn't asking you, Ruman.
3: Well, you gotta hear the truth. Burke, he had done nothing but fight with Hodges the whole trip, on his neck about something every minute. Go on, you gotta admit it, Burke.
5: I had no use for him.
3: You hated him.
5: He was lazy and no good. Of course I hated him.
2: Burke, I've known you a good many years. You're as rough a trail boss as there is. You're rock-headed and you drive the men as hard as you do yourself, and I've seen you be downright mean about it.
5: Could be.
2: I sure never figured you'd shoot a man.
5: Yeah, surprised me too, Marshal.
2: All right, tell me what happened.
5: Well, it was raining. I'd been out with a guard. The only dry spot I could find when I come in was way over there by Hodges. I went to sleep, then he must have woke up and seen who it was. Then he come over and kicked me in the head. Hurt me bad, but somehow I got a bullet in him before I blacked out.
2: You didn't know he was unarmed.
5: What difference it make, Marshal?
2: Make a lot of difference if he doesn't live.
5: Doc here will know about that.
2: No.
0: Hello, Burke.
5: Doc.
2: Well, Doc, how is he?
0: He's dead.
2: Burke.
5: I know. I'll get my stuff together and come with you, Marshal.
2: Who's going to boss this outfit now?
5: Andy Gillen.
2: Andy? He's just a kid.
5: His pa owns this herd, Marshal.
2: Oh.
1: What do you want, Burke?
5: Andy, your pa sent you on this drive to make a man out of you.
1: Working for a murderer?
5: You're boss now. Sell the herd, pay off the men, and get the rest of the money back to your pa. Can you do that? I'll be right with you, Marshal.
1: Fine boss he was.
3: Hey, Ruman, let's start moving them cattle downriver.
6: All righty. Let's go, you men. Hey,
2: well, what do you think, Doc?
0: Well, Matt, that man Hodges was shot in the head, and by somebody who was lying on the ground.
2: Oh, Burke admits doing it.
0: Then I guess he did it all right.
2: Yeah, but there's something he isn't telling me, Doc. And knowing Harley Burke, I'm going to have a hard time finding out what it is.
7: First portion of Gunsmoke from March 11, 1956, starring William Conrad as U.S. Marshal Matt Dillon, CBS broadcast. I hope you're enjoying it. We'll get back to it and more of Hollywood 360 after this.

0: With SRN News, I'm Ron Taylor. It's now July 4th, and America is 250 years old. President Trump spoke at Mount Rushmore last night on the threat of communism.
1: Communism is a mortal threat to American liberty. It is the greatest threat to our country, including World War I, World War II, Pearl Harbor, or even 9/11. We're not going to let this happen to us. Believe me, we're not letting it happen.
0: Festivities marking the 250th anniversary of American independence are ramping up across the country. New York City's Times Square had a ball drop at midnight to kick off the July 4th holiday. Across much of the country, however, extreme heat is a concern. Philadelphia canceled its Salute to Independence parade. The Great American State Fair on the National Mall shut down for a few hours in the early afternoon because of the heat. This is SRN News.
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10: 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All right, Lisa, we're listening to Gunsmoke, one of the best westerns, or I would have to maybe say the best western, really, because it not only was a huge success on radio, but then it was an even bigger success on television. Whole new cast on TV, though. James Arness played Marshal Matt Dillon on TV. On radio, it was the one and only William Conrad. This is called Bringing Down Father from March 11, 1956. Here's the conclusion.
11: Oh, hey, Sam.
12: Yeah, Marshal?
11: Bring me a beer, huh?
12: Why, sure.
13: Evening, Marshal.
11: Ah, hello, Roman.
13: You get Bart down to jail all right this morning?
11: Yeah, he's in jail.
13: If ever I seen a man earned a hanging, he's it.
11: Huh? I take it you don't like him, Roman.
13: We got along just fine, Marshal. Hey, you ain't seen Andy Gildon, have you?
11: He's been sitting over there with Kitty.
13: Where?
11: No, there he goes out the door. Looks like he's pretty drunk, too.
13: He is drunk. Been hunting everywhere
14: for him. Here you are, Marshal.
11: Oh, thanks, Sam. I think I'll take that beer over to the table with me. Hello, Kitty.
15: You sure take your time, Matt.
11: No. What's wrong?
15: You saw me sitting here with that drunken kid. Why didn't you come over?
11: Well, Andy Gildon may be a kid, but his pa owns the Star M, and Andy's now boss of the outfit.
15: I heard all about his pa.
11: Yeah, he must be a rich man.
15: And he wasn't talking about his money.
11: Oh?
15: He hates him, Matt. I never heard anything like it.
11: Oh, why?
15: The old man's too strict, probably. Like sending him up the trail just to make a man out of him.
11: Yeah. Now that hasn't hurt him, Kitty.
15: Matt, I think that boy'd kill his pa if he had a chance. All he talked about was how he'd like to get back at him. What are you staring at me for?
11: What? Oh, I'm sorry, Kitty. I was just thinking.
15: Thinking about what?
11: I'm glad I talked to you, Kitty. Maybe now I can find out what Harley Burke's holding back from me.

0: I sure don't understand you, Marshal.
1: Oh, why not, Burks?
0: Come in this morning, turned me out of jail. Now you're taking me down to the stock pens. What for?
1: Well, I thought you'd like to know how young Gildon made out with the sale of those cattle.
0: I think you're lying.
1: Now, there he is with that fellow Ruman again. They seem to be pretty good friends, don't they?
0: I guess.
1: You just won't tell me anything, will you, Burke?
0: I'll tell you anything you want to know, Marshal.
1: Oh, yeah, sure. Good morning, Andy.
2: Yeah.
1: Ruman.
2: What's Harley Burke doing out of jail?
1: A man gets cramped in there. I was walking him around a little.
2: Well, I ain't gonna be seen with no murder. Watch it. Andy, I'll be my room at the Dodge House should you want me.
3: Okay.
1: Did you sell the herd, Andy?
3: I sold it.
0: Did you get a good price?
3: It's no business of yours, Burke. Not no more.
1: Now we can always find out from the agent, Andy.
3: All right. I got $20,000, payable tomorrow.
0: $20,000's a fair price. Your pa'll be pleased.
1: Why don't you take it to Mr. Bodkin at the bank tomorrow, Andy? He'll give you a note for it.
3: I don't need no bank. And I don't need no advice either, Marshal.
0: Now, look, Andy, you can't carry that money home in cash.
3: Why not?
0: Nobody does. There's too many jayhawkers and bushwhackers waiting along the trail. Now, you know that.
3: I don't know nothing. Except you can leave me alone. Both of you.
1: We're only trying to help, Andy.
3: I'll do my job, and you do yours, Marshal. You go hang Harley Burke.
1: Well, Burke?
0: Well, the boy's kind of headstrong, Marshal.
1: That's all you've got to tell me, huh?
0: That's all.
1: All right, then, let's get back to jail.

0: We sure are in a hurry, Mr. Dillon.
1: I want to find Andy before he tucks the room in, Chester. It's been over a half hour already.
0: Well, here's his room. If he's in it.
1: Yeah, well, let's hope he is.
2: Who is it?
1: Open up, Andy.
2: What do you want now, Marshal?
1: Your gun.
2: Here now. What are you taking my gun for?
1: For Chester to hold on you while he's walking you to jail.
2: Jail? Well, you're talking crazy, Marshal.
1: Keep your voice down. Now, here's his gun, Chester. And you put him in a fire cell. And you keep him quiet, huh? Real quiet.
0: I understand. Come on, get moving, Andy.
2: Ow! Now, look here.
0: You don't shut up, I'll lump up your head with this gun.
2: You can't arrest me. I ain't done nothing.
0: Get moving.
2: You can't do this.
0: Of course I can't, but you just keep walking off. Go on.

0: Why, hello, Marshal.
1: I'd like to talk to you, Roman.
0: Sure, come on in.
1: Roman, have you seen Andy Gildon in the last half hour?
0: Why, sure. You was there, at the stock pen. Why?
1: Well, a few minutes ago, he was seen leaving town, riding north.
0: So?
1: I saw him myself. He was riding awful fast, Roman.
0: A lot of men ride out of town, Marshal. Maybe he's got a gal out the country somewhere.
1: Yeah, maybe.
0: Why, what you thinking?
1: I was with the agent who bought the Star M herd.
0: Yeah?
1: He got the $20,000 up today, and he didn't have to wait till tomorrow.
0: Say he was headed north?
1: Yeah, that's what I was thinking. Texas is south of here.
0: Stealing that money. Stealing it from his own pa.
1: Looks that way.
0: Well, ain't you gone after him, Marshal?
1: Well, he's a Gildon. I kind of look on it as a family matter, Roman.
0: And I'm going after him.
1: No, you're not. You go after him, there'll be a fight. Maybe a killing. We'll let his pa worry
0: about
1: it.
0: I'm going after him, Marshal. You can't stop me.
1: Can't I, Roman?
0: Yeah, Marshal. You got Burke back in jail?
1: Yeah.
0: Well, I got something to say, and I want him to hear it, too.

0: cells are out back rooming through that door there.
1: Oh, honey.
0: Burke, Ruman's got something he wants both of us to hear.
2: Ruman, huh? Well, I've been waiting long enough.
3: What do you mean?
2: It was you kicked me in the head and shot Hodges. You know what you're gonna say?
4: It was not me done it.
2: Of course it was.
4: Now, don't be a fool, Burke. What'd I get out of it? I don't hate old man Gildon. I don't want to steal his money.
2: Nobody stole his money.
4: Mean you ain't heard?
2: Heard what?
4: Andy got paid off for them cattle today, and he rode out of town headed north.
2: He did, huh?
4: And what's more, he told me he killed Hodges.
5: He's lying, and I can prove it.
6: Shut up, Andy.
4: They tricked us. Andy, they tricked us. They got us crossing each other.
5: Roman killed him, and I can prove it.
4: Oh, I'll kill you for that.
7: Roman.
0: Chester.
8: Yes, sir. He got him all right. Shot him right in the head. He's dead.
2: What'd you let him do that for, Marshal?
0: Well, he wouldn't have talked if I'd have disarmed him, Burke. I had to take a chance.
2: Yeah, I guess you did.
0: Maybe if you had talked, none of this would have happened.
2: Well, I knew I didn't shoot that man, Marshal. But I knew the only way I'd ever find out who did was to just wait and see what they was after.
0: Well, you knew they were in it together down at the stock pens. You knew they were going to keep the money.
2: Yeah, but I didn't know which one was the killer.
0: Well, it doesn't matter much now. Andy's dead and Ruman will hang anyway. But why were you protecting the two of them? Why did you take the blame?
2: Because I was afraid it might have been the kid that done it. Old man Gildon's the best friend I got in this world. I couldn't never have faced him if I'd brought his boy up here to hang.
0: I understand the boy hated him.
2: But he didn't hate Andy, Marshal. All he wanted was for him to be a man.
0: Well, something went wrong with that.
2: Sure did.
0: Burke.
2: Yeah?
0: You did all you could. When the old man hears the whole story, he'll know what a good friend you've been.

0: You know, one of the most unpopular men on the frontier was the peace officer. Most everyone felt that they had some reason to dislike him. But next week, a man arrives in Dodge who wants to be Marshal. And that was the West. Good night.
1: 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Sound patterns by Tom Hanley and Bill James. Featured in the cast were William Idelson, Lawrence Dobkin, and Vic Perrin. Harley Bear is Chester, Howard McNear is Doc, and Georgia Ellis is Kitty. 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

0: And that's Gunsmoke from March 11th, 1956, Bringing Down Father, starring William Conrad as U.S. Marshal Matt Dillon. That was originally sponsored by Chesterfield and L&M Filters. We had to remove those because we can't air cigarette commercials on the radio. CBS broadcast. Hope you enjoyed that. Time for this month in music history.
1: We are continuing our songs from 2007.

0: Mumford and Sons?
1: No, but I just mentioned them because they're in Chicago. This is Plain White Tees.
0: Plain White Tees. Was this the only hit they ever had?
1: I don't know. This is called Hey There, Delilah.
0: Yeah.
1: It was
0: number
1: one.
0: Never dated a Delilah.
1: Delilah's a pretty name.
0: Never dated
1: number one on the Billboard Hot 100 in 2007, which was nearly 2 years after its original release. Huge, massive radio
0: play. There was a song called Delilah that was a big hit by, who was it? Tom Jones.
1: Remember? I know it. Yes.
0: Remember Tom Jones?
1: Yeah, but I can't sing it because...
0: Hey, Delilah.
1: Yeah.
0: This is good, though.
1: Delilah.
0: I like this song.
1: Yeah, it's great.
0: All right, more of Hollywood 360 after this.

0: 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More Hollywood 360 after these important messages.
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7: March 4th, 1865. The Civil War was nearing its end. The nation was exhausted, divided, and grieving. On that day, President Abraham Lincoln delivered his second inaugural address, just 700 words spoken in about 7 minutes. 41 days later, Lincoln would be assassinated. Yet the words he spoke that day still echo through history. In that brief address, Lincoln referenced God 14 times, spoke of prayer, and quoted scripture repeatedly. He reminded Americans that both sides of the conflict shared a common faith, saying both read the same Bible and pray to the same God, and each invokes his aid against the other. Lincoln understood that political division alone could not explain the nation's crisis. More than 160 years later, America still wrestles with division, truth, and our dependence on God. The question is whether we'll remember the wisdom Lincoln left behind.
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11: News this hour from Town Hall. I'm Ron Taylor. It is now July 4th, and America is 250 years old. President Trump spoke at Mount Rushmore last night on the threat of communism.
12: Communism is a mortal threat to American liberty. It is the greatest threat to our country, including World War I, World War II, Pearl Harbor, or even 9/11. We're not going to let this happen to us. Believe me, we're not letting it happen.
11: As America celebrates the signing of the Declaration of Independence on July 4th, a rare surviving copy of the document has turned up in London.
13: It is one of 11 copies printed in Exeter, New Hampshire in July 1776 and was seized from an American ship that was captured later that year. The document will now go on display. It was found by a volunteer at the British National Archives, Michael Skurr, who was cataloguing the papers of Royal Navy captains.
14: I called over to my boss and said, I think you need to come and have a look at this. opened it up and realized it was the Declaration of Independence of the United States of America. Well, I feel very proud that I stumbled across it and that it will now be something which other people can enjoy, like I did.
15: The BBC's David Harper says it's the only known example of its kind outside of the United States. Back here in this country, Americans are gearing up to celebrate the anniversary. Visiting the National Mall in Washington yesterday, Chad George, a visitor from Columbus, Ohio, says America's birthday is something special to celebrate.
16: I brought the family here for the 250th anniversary of the greatest country in the world. A lot of division in the world, but the reality is, as you've seen with the World Cup going on, we have the greatest country in the world, and you need to get out and enjoy it, which is why we're here right now.
15: News and analysis at townhall.com.
17: Been a long time since I've been this excited about a movie like The Story of Everything. 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
15: Democratic governors are pressing the U.S. Postal Service to drop plans tied to President Trump's executive order on elections. We get more on this story from correspondent Ben Thomas.
18: We will know a million mail-in ballots. There'll be a million envelopes, and you'll be able to know exactly, correctly, that citizens voted.
19: Commerce Secretary Howard Lutnick in March, as President Trump signed an executive order seeking to create a federal list of eligible voters, including those eligible to receive a ballot by mail. And the Postal Service filed a proposed rule in May limiting mailed ballots to those on that citizenship list. But a federal judge has since blocked the president's order, ruling it unconstitutional, and it barred agencies from implementing it. Now, Democratic governors from 9 states have sent the Postal Service a letter asking it to withdraw the proposed rule. I'm Ben Thomas.
15: You'll find more news and analysis at townhall.com. AI may be the wave of the future, but there's growing concern now about the stress it's already putting on power grids. More on this story from Bob Agnew.
20: Extreme heat, like the weather sweeping the eastern part of the country, drives up energy demand for data centers, adding to their strain on power grids. And that's not all. Around the country, data centers have been blamed increasingly for a host of environmental problems. Some tech industry figures say the facilities have become something of a lightning rod for concerns over broader economic and societal changes posed by the growth in artificial intelligence. Bob Agnew reporting.
15: U.S. employers pulled back on hiring last month and added only 57,000 jobs. That's less than half the previous month's total, and a sign the companies still have a cautious economic outlook. The Labor Department said Thursday that the unemployment rate declined to a low 4.2%. That's down from May. More on these stories at townhall.com.
21: Hello, I'm David Jeremiah. And after 250 years, America has much to celebrate. But this time is also a moment to seek the Lord, because the hope of a nation is not found merely in outward strength, but in hearts that are turned toward God. Scripture reminds us that revival begins when God's people humble themselves in prayer, seek His face, and walk in Christ's ways. That is where lasting strength begins. So as we thank God for America's past, let us also ask Him for spiritual renewal in our future. May He lead us, strengthen us, and pour out His blessing on this land we so dearly love.
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2: Happy Father's Day, everyone. I'm Carl Amari, and this is Hollywood 360, the radio show that presents all things entertainment, including trivia contests and games, movie reviews, celebrity interviews, showbiz news, and classic radio shows. My co-host is the eminent Lisa Wolf. In this hour, Robert Young stars in a Father's Day situation comedy episode, A Father Knows Best, going back to 1950. But first, it's time to name that tune. Lisa Wolf Cullen will present clips from iconic 1980s songs, and I have to try to name the artist. Huh?
28: Well, that's true. So you always complain that you always know the artist, but yeah, you don't know the title of the song.
2: Well, I sometimes know the title of the song.
28: Well, yeah, but more often you yeah, first come up with the artist.
2: Yeah,
28: so I thought,
2: sure,
28: all right, let's test your prowess.
2: Let's.
28: And see if it really works that way.
2: Yeah, you know what? If you don't test your prowess every once in a while, it'll just die off.
28: That's right.
2: You gotta test it every once in a while.
28: Let's name the artist.
2: Yeah.
28: Not the tune.
2: Okay.
28: Okay?
2: All right.
28: So I feel like it's going to go the other way for you this time, but let's
2: probably
28: see what happens.
2: Probably.
28: 80s icons.
2: Okay.
28: Let's go.

0: just looking for the name of the
1: group. Oh, it's the name of a group?
0: Mm-hmm.
1: Yeah, but that lead singer is really famous, though.
0: Go for it. That's the title.
1: Before you go, go.
0: Wake me up before you go, go.
1: I don't know.
0: It's Wham.
1: Oh, Wham. Yeah, Wham. But the guy, who's the lead singer? The lead singer's really popular. Anyway, Wham, huh?
0: Right.

0: This is Van Halen.
1: Yes.
0: Jump.
1: Jump. 84. On the album 1984. And you know, it was the song's keyboard intro that was a major change from his guitar-heavy sound, and it helped him become... This is actually their only number one hit, I think.
0: Wow.
1: Yeah.
0: Well, because Van Halen, the guitar player, was one of the greatest guitar players of all time.
1: Exactly.
0: So their music was very heavy guitar.
1: Exactly.
0: Yeah. Man, don't I sound smart?
1: You do. Yeah. You're making this up as you go.
0: Right?
2: What are you talking about?
0: Lisa, what are you talking
1: about? What are you talking about?
0: I got that one. Wait, ding. I got a ding. Hang
1: ding. On. Got a ding.
0: All right.
1: Okay.
0: Jump. All right.
1: All right.
0: Next one. Everybody just wants to have some fun or something.
1: No, just
0: this
1: girls.
0: Is, Tears for Fears.
1: Yes.
0: Huh?
1: How'd you know?

0: There it is. Released in 1985 on the album Songs from the Big Chair.
1: Yeah, baby.
0: And this song became their first number one hit and still regularly featured all the time. I've heard it in TV shows and movies.
2: I got it, Mike. Tears for Fears.
0: That's a good one.
2: I know. I'm even surprised.
0: Me too. I think you'll know the next one, though.
2: Okay.
0: Okay.

0: guy that was singing on the Wham.
1: It is?
0: Yes. Yes. What's this guy's name?
1: This is George Michael.
0: Yeah.
2: Is
0: George
2: he from
0: Michael.
2: Wham?
0: Yes.
1: Oh.
0: Oh, no, man. No, he's not.
1: I didn't know that.
0: No. Yeah, it is. Yeah, I'm pretty sure it is.
1: I'll have
0: can
1: to
0: we look
1: it up. Yeah, I can do it right now.
0: George Michael. Yeah, he got in trouble with the police. He was the lead singer of Wham.
1: Yes, you're right. Absolutely right.
0: Am I absolutely
1: George Michael was
0: Mike,
1: a legendary and co-founder
0: said, you're absolutely
1: of the
0: right.
1: 1980s pop duo Wham, and he died in 2016.
0: That's what I was trying to tell you.
1: 53.
0: That's what I was trying to tell you on the other song.
1: Yeah, but you didn't say it.
0: George Michael. I just couldn't remember his name.
1: Well, now we got it. Now we
3: yeah,
1: got it.
3: Yeah, baby.
1: So this released in 1987 on the album Faith, and Faith is the name of the song.
0: Good song.
1: He appears in this music video, too. He's wearing sunglasses and
0: leather jacket. Handsome guy.
1: Yeah, exactly.
0: I mean, yeah.
1: That's
0: it. Got some big trouble with the law.
1: Yeah, well, you know.
0: Very embarrassing situation for him.
1: It's a family show.
0: Yeah, we're not going to talk about it. Is that it?
1: No, there's one more.
0: Oh, okay.
1: Okay.
0: All right, this is from the song Flashdance.
1: From the movie Flashdance.
0: From the movie. This is, I gotta name the band, right?

0: I don't know.
1: Don't know that one either. Did you see the movie?
0: Yeah.
1: Okay, did you like the movie?
0: I like the dancing in it, yes.
1: So this is called Maniac.
0: Maniac, right.
1: And it's by Michael Cimbello.
0: Oh, Michael
1: Cimbello.
0: Released
1: in 83 and, of course, featured in Flashdance.
0: Yeah.
1: And
0: she's a maniac!
1: Yeah, and the song reached number one and earned an Academy Award nomination for Best Original Song.
0: All right.
1: Yes.
0: Well, those were fun. I missed that one. But that was fun. Yeah. I like naming the tune sometimes.
1: We can do it again sometime.
0: Okay, when we come back, we're going to tune in to Father Knows Best, starring Robert Young, celebrating Father's Day. Stick around.
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4: 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Okay, we're going to listen to Father Knows Best. Everyone remembers this show on TV, like I'm sure you do, Lisa, maybe even Mike, because this was on the air a long time on television. It lasted on TV until 1960, so we were watching it in reruns. Sure. Yeah, Robert Young played the part of General Insurance Agent Jim Anderson, both on television and prior on radio, and the whole cast was different on radio, except for Robert Young, and on television was very popular as well. This is a fun Father's Day program. They go on a fishing outing for Father's Day. Here's Robert Young from June 15th, 1950, in part one of Father Knows Best.
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0: It was Oscar Wilde who said, "Children begin by loving their parents. As they grow older, they judge them. Sometimes they forgive them." There, in a very small nutshell, is the very foundation of what has become probably the least important of all American celebrations, Father's Day. Now, you may think that Father's Day is merely a time for the presentation of neckties that father won't wear, socks that father can't use, or books that father hasn't time to read. But in Springfield, in the white frame house on Maple Street, the Andersons have an entirely different conception of the day, like this.
1: Jumping creepers, why does it have to be on Sunday?
2: Betty, I think that's a very selfish attitude. After all your father has done for you.
1: But I'm gonna buy him a necktie.
3: Why can't we just polish the car or something?
4: I don't mind spending Father's Day with Daddy.
1: You keep out of this.
2: Betty?
1: Well, she doesn't have anything else to do anyway.
4: I do, too. I can do lots of things.
1: Mother, I have a date with Dick Andrews, and I'll have to break it.
3: Why can't we just polish the car or something?
4: I can go over to Patty's and play, or I can look at Jimmy Woody's television.
2: Kathy, we're going to devote the entire day to your father.
4: I know, but Betty said I didn't have any place else to go, and I do. Because I can go over to Patty's and play, or I can...
1: Mother, everybody else buys their father a necktie or socks. Why do we have to be different?
2: Because your father is one of the sweetest men in the entire world. And I certainly think...
1: Well, sure, but why do I have to break a date just for that?
2: No matter what we buy for your father, we'll have to buy with his money.
1: I'll pay for it out of my allowance.
2: Which you get from your father.
1: Mother, you just don't understand.
3: Why can't we just polish the car or something?
2: Bud, the car is less than a week old, and your father has already polished it 4 times.
3: Well, this time we can do it.
1: Janie Liggett's buying her father a necktie, and she doesn't have to break her date for Sunday.
2: Betty, we'll not discuss it any further. Call Dick and tell him you're sorry.
1: Do I have to?
4: Yes, you have to.
2: Kathy?
3: Why can't we clean up the garage or something?
2: Betty, go in and call Dick.
1: Oh, poo. Just because it's Father's Day, I have to ruin my whole life.
3: Cleaning the garage would be a good Father's Day present.
2: Bud.
3: Yes, Mom?
2: You can forget about your silly butterflies for one Sunday.
3: But I promised Joe Phillips.
2: I thought you'd broken your date with Joe.
3: I did, but if we clean the garage the first thing in the morning...
2: We're going to spend the day with your father. We're going to wait on him hand and foot, cater to his every wish. Sunday's going to be his day, and that's final. So let's not talk about it anymore.
3: Now you can't even talk.
2: For that, Bud Anderson, you dry the dishes.
3: But I didn't say anything, Mom. All I said was, you can't even talk.
2: It was the way you said it.
3: But, Mom, I didn't mean anything. All I said...
4: Daddy's coming.
2: All right, suppose we explain the whole thing to your father.
5: I'll dry the dishes.
2: And remember, not a word about Sunday. We want it to be a surprise, don't we?
3: Yeah, some surprise.
2: Bud.
3: Oh, sure, Mom, we sure do.
4: Chicken.
1: Mother, if Dick Andrews never calls me again, it'll be your fault. He borrowed a car for Sunday and everything.
2: No, let's not worry about it, Betty. You'll get another girl.
1: Mother, how can you say that?
6: How can she say what?
4: Daddy!
3: Hi, Dad.
6: Well, how's the world's finest family tonight?
1: Hi, Father.
6: Hi. Hello, honey.
2: Hi, dear.
6: What's the matter with Camille?
2: Oh, nothing much, really. You're a little late, aren't you, dear?
4: What's in the package, Daddy?
6: Ice cream. Put it in the icebox like a good girl.
4: Oh, boy!
3: Want me to put your hat away, Dad?
6: Thank you very much.
3: It'll be a pleasure.
6: What's the matter with him?
2: Oh, we had a slight misunderstanding. Nothing serious. Were you held up at the office?
6: No, I stopped off at Haney's garage on my way home.
2: Oh?
6: There's a very annoying rattle in the rear bumper. I'm not even sure we ought to keep that car.
1: Jumping catfish.
6: I beg your pardon?
1: That old wreck of ours made so much noise you couldn't hear yourself think. But if this one makes one little squeak...
6: Betty, as long as we had to buy a new car, we might as well have him put it in good shape.
2: Why don't you set the table like a good girl, Betty?
1: How else can you set the table?
2: And you help her, Kathy.
4: Yes, Mommy.
6: You know, Margaret, speaking of Sunday...
2: Who said anything about Sunday?
6: Didn't I?
2: No.
6: Oh. Well, I met Hector Smith downtown today.
2: How is he?
6: He's fine. You know, he has a client over in Plainfield.
2: I haven't seen Elizabeth in ages. I'll have to call her after dinner.
6: Yes. Heck has a client over in Plainfield.
2: Maybe I'd better wait until tomorrow. We'll have such a lot to talk about.
6: Margaret, will you please let me tell you about Hector?
2: Why, of course, dear. Go right ahead.
6: All right. Try to tell a woman anything, it's just like... What was I talking about?
2: Plainfield, dear.
6: Oh. Well...
2: You see, I was listening.
6: Yes.
2: Even if you weren't.
6: Margaret. Hector was coming back from Plainfield the other day, and he decided to take a shortcut. Well, you know how Hector is. He got lost.
2: Oh, that's too bad. Is he all right now?
6: Nothing happened to him. He just got lost. Found himself on an old dirt road way back in the hills.
2: My.
6: Margaret, you don't have to keep making those little noises. I know you're listening.
2: Go ahead, dear.
6: Well, he found a lake. Just a little bit of a thing. He says it's the greatest spot for fish he's ever seen in his life. They were actually leaping out of the water. Bass, lake trout, everything. And every one of them dying to get on a hook. Margaret, doesn't that mean anything to you?
2: Oh, yes, dear. I'm quite excited.
6: Well, anyway, we're going to run up there Sunday morning and see what we can do.
2: Sunday morning? Jim, you can't.
6: Why not? It's only about 20 miles. Heck's going to pick me up at 5, and all I'll need is a few sandwiches.
2: Jim Anderson, I've never seen it to fail. Every time we try to surprise you with anything, you have to make other arrangements.
6: My birthday's in February.
2: Sunday is Father's Day.
6: Oh, that thing.
2: Betty and Bud broke their dates just so they could spend the day with you.
6: They didn't have to do that.
2: But they did. We had the nicest day arranged for you. We were all going out for dinner. They were going to a picture show, one I know you'd want to see.
6: Honey, doesn't it make any difference that I'd rather go fishing? I don't care about Father's Day.
2: Well, we do. We want to show you how much we love you. And we want you to have a good time.
6: I know what you mean, Angel, but if I'd rather go fishing...
2: Jim, you're being very selfish about this whole thing.
6: Because I want to go fishing. What's selfish about going fishing?
4: I'll answer it.
2: When a whole family decides to give up its pleasure for an entire Sunday, the very least you can do...
6: is give up mine. Is that what you mean?
2: No, I have another idea. How would it be if we went with you?
6: Margaret, you wouldn't like it up there, believe me. It's not the place for women and children. It's a wild little lake in the middle of nothing.
4: Daddy, it's Mr. Smith.
6: Oh, come on in, Heck. We're in the kitchen.
2: If Elizabeth and Billy wanted to go, I'll bet Hector would take them.
6: I bet he wouldn't. Nobody would. When you go fishing, you fish. No place for a family.
7: Am I busting in on anything?
2: No, of course not, Hector. Come in.
7: Hiya, Margaret. Gosh, I haven't seen you in a dog's age.
6: Heck, will you explain to Margaret that families don't go on fishing trips?
7: Why don't they?
6: What?
2: There, you see?
6: Heck, come on outside. I want to show you the new car.
7: You showed it to me this afternoon.
6: Well, I want to show it to you again.
7: What for?
6: Come on, Heck.
7: Oh, you wanna... I'll see you later, Margaret.
2: Don't you dare let him change your mind, Hector.
6: I'll be right out here if you want me, honey.
2: All right, dear.
6: What the heck's the matter with you, Heck?
7: Nothing, why?
6: You know what happens if you take a bunch of women and kids on a fishing trip. You catch nothing.
7: Yeah, I know, but look, Jim...
6: Any self-respecting fish wouldn't come within 10 miles of us. Especially if you got a peek at Kathy.
7: Jim, I'm not arguing with you. You're absolutely right, but...
6: Then why did you make a crack like that in front of Margaret?
7: Well, to tell you the truth, Jim, if I can't take Elizabeth and Billy, I can't go.
8: And that's the first portion of Father Knows Best from June 15th, 1950, starring Robert Young in a Father's Day program. It's heard on NBC, sponsored by Maxwell House Coffee. Always good, Lisa.
9: To the last drop.
8: 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All right, we'll get back to it and more of Hollywood 360 after this.
9: With SRN News, I'm Ron Taylor. It is now July 4th, and America is 250 years old. President Trump spoke at Mount Rushmore last night saying communism is evil.
10: Communism is the exact opposite of life, liberty, and the pursuit of happiness. It's death, tyranny, and the pursuit of evil. The godless communist morality states that anything is justified to bring about inhuman visions and to really propose what's good. They don't want good.
9: The 250th anniversary of American independence is colliding with political polarization and a heat wave as celebrations get underway across the country. President Trump plans to speak on the National Mall in Washington ahead of a massive fireworks show. Elsewhere, fireworks are scheduled in Chicago, New York City, the East Coast facing a heat wave as well. This is SRN News.
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11: 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It's going to be great. It'll lower your blood pressure, and if it doesn't, you get your money back. We're listening to Father Knows Best, starring Robert Young, and this is a Father's Day program going back to June 15th, 1950. Here's the conclusion.
12: Oh, no.
13: Yeah, they had something all arranged for Sunday. It's Father's Day. Billy broke a date. They're doing it all for me. Oh, I don't know.
12: Heck, is that lake as good as you said it was?
13: Oh, it's terrific, Jim. I've never seen fish like that. I'm telling you, in 5 minutes, I saw 20 of them jump out of the water.
12: Gee, I hate to give it up.
13: Well, let's go.
12: With Elizabeth and Billy and Margaret and...
13: Jim, it won't make any difference. These fish are so big, nothing will scare them.
12: Not even Kathy?
13: Not even Kathy.
12: Well, Okay, we'll try it.
13: We better take both cars, huh?
12: We'll have to.
13: Leave around 5.
12: Okay.
13: Yeah, well, I gotta go home now. Tell Margaret I said goodbye, will you?
12: You bet. Oh, heck.
13: Yeah?
12: Happy Father's Day.
13: Yeah.

0: The sun comes up like a stab of light. Rose's fingers reach into the night. The darkness fades, the night is gone. And day comes fast with the rising dawn. A woodcock calls, a soft wind sighs. And from its nest a starling flies. This is the dawn, the break of day. The time when
1: young man, will you please shut up?
0: Well, pardon me.
1: Most ridiculous thing I've ever heard in my life. Getting up in the middle of the night to chase after a bunch of stupid fish.
2: But Elizabeth...
1: We had a nice day planned for you. One we'd all have enjoyed. But no, you have to drag us up here so we can freeze to death.
2: Are you cold, Elizabeth?
1: Of course not. My teeth always chatter like this.
3: Billy, get the blanket out of the car for your mother.
2: Hmm?
3: I said, get the blanket out of the car.
2: No thanks, I'm quite comfortable.
3: Billy!
1: Leave the boy alone, Hector. The poor child. If he had a father with the slightest bit of consideration...
3: Elizabeth, I didn't say you had to come along. This was your idea.
1: Naturally. You haven't had an idea since the day I met you.
3: Now look, Elizabeth.
1: When I think of the men I could have married and didn't.
3: Lucky dog.
1: Hector!
3: I'm sorry, Elizabeth. I was thinking of... I think the Andersons are coming.
1: Well, it's about time. You'd think they'd have hurried a little.
3: Well, the road's kind of rough, Elizabeth, and Jim has a new car.
1: Oh, Hector, stop making excuses for them. They're just like everyone else we know. Don't consider a soul but themselves. Especially that Margaret. Thinks her children are the most wonderful things that ever lived. And if you ask me, Margaret, darling!
4: We're awfully sorry.
3: Hiya, Hick. We thought you were lost.
4: I'm awfully sorry we're so late, Elizabeth.
1: Oh, Angel, we hadn't even noticed it.
4: We had to stop on account of Kathy. Her hat blew out of the car, and we had an awful time finding it.
5: Hi, Billy.
1: Billy, wake up, dear. Betty is here.
2: She is? Oh, hi, Betty.
5: Hi.
6: Say, this is quite a spot, Hick.
7: Yes, sir. It's all right.
3: Jim? I saw a bass, so help me, it was that long.
7: You're kidding.
3: No, I'm not, Jim. Well, maybe that long. Hey, there. Did you see that one, Jim?
7: Hmm?
3: What did I tell you, huh?
7: Where?
3: Right there, near the dock.
7: I don't see anything.
3: Jim, you aren't looking in the right place.
7: Well, what's the difference? The place I want to see him is on the end of my line. Got all your stuff, Heck?
3: You ain't just a woofing. The greatest assortment of fish persuaders in the world. And it's all on the dock waiting for Papa.
1: Hector, where are you going?
3: Fishing, why?
1: You'll do no such thing. There's a little thing like breakfast that comes first.
3: Breakfast? Oh, honey,
7: we haven't any time for breakfast, Elizabeth. It's practically 6:30.
4: Jim, Elizabeth's right.
1: My lands have got all that food to take out of the car.
3: I'll get it, Elizabeth.
1: I'll get it myself. You just build a fire.
7: Honey, if we build you a nice big fire, then is it all right if we go fishing?
4: After you've had your breakfast.
7: Wait a minute. How about the kids? Why can't they build a fire?
3: And where'd they go anyway?
7: Kathy?
8: You want me, Daddy?
7: Where's Bud?
8: He's under a bush.
7: What?
4: Jim, do you have to shout so loud?
7: How else can I shout? Kathy, what's he doing under a bush?
8: He's sleeping.
7: Well, wake him up.
8: Why?
7: Because it's time for breakfast.
2: Breakfast? You want me for breakfast, Dad?
7: I figured that'd get it.
3: Hey, what happened to Billy?
7: Betty?
5: Yes, Father?
7: Where's Billy?
9: You want me, Mr. Anderson?
3: What are you doing over there?
9: Just watching the lake.
7: Well, let Betty watch it for a while.
9: Alone?
7: There's nothing to worry about. Nobody ever steals a lake until after breakfast.
10: Hiya, Dad. What's cooking?
7: Nothing yet. Get some wood.
10: You said it was time for breakfast.
7: Bud, we've got to build a fire. Get some wood.
10: Where?
7: You know, Heck, at this point, our ancestors are probably spinning in their graves. Where?
10: Well, gosh, what do I know about getting wood?
4: Jim, you're only confusing the boy.
3: Bud, you see that tree? You see all those trees? That's wood.
10: What am I supposed to do? Bite them down?
4: Bud.
10: Oh, holy cow, Mom.
7: Bud, go into the woods, pick up dead branches, twigs, anything that'll burn, and bring them back here. There's nothing complicated about that, is there?
10: I guess not.
7: And stop scratching.
10: But I itch.
7: I said stop scratching and get going.
10: I told them we ought to polish the car. Now I gotta make like a beaver.
9: You want me to go someplace, Mr. Anderson?
7: Well...
3: Leads with his chin every time, doesn't he?
7: Billy, we have a slight problem.
9: Oh?
7: We are faced with the task of providing heat without fuel.
9: Well, you don't say. You know, we had the same thing once in a physics exam, and it's a cinch. Friction. That's how you do it. Now, you take two bodies...
3: Billy, shut up and get some wood.
9: What?
3: I said, get some wood.
9: Oh, okay. But I thought Mr. Anderson said...
3: Wood!
1: Hector, stop raising your voice.
3: Wood.
9: Fine, nobody has to get excited about it. I'll get all the wood you want.
4: Jim.
7: Margaret, as soon as the boys get back with the wood...
4: Are those your things Kathy's playing with?
7: Where?
4: On the edge of the dock.
3: Holy smoke, my tackle!
7: Of all the rattled brains.
4: Jim, don't frighten her.
3: Kathy!
4: Oh, Jim!
5: Father!
7: Kathy, grab the dock. We'll be right there.
1: Hector!
3: Take it easy, Kathy.
10: What's going on?
1: Hector, do something!
7: We're coming, Kathy. We'll have you out in 2 seconds.
5: Daddy!
7: Now, Kathy. Kathy, give me your hand. Come on, honey. Hold your hand up. That's a good girl.
3: You got her, Jim?
7: That's my girl. Now we're all right.
4: Oh, Kathy.
5: Daddy, I fell in.
7: I know, honey, but you're all right now. You're all right.
1: Hector, get the blanket out of the car. The poor child's wringing wet.
10: I'll get it, Mrs. Smith.
4: Oh, go ahead, Bud. Hurry.
10: Okay.
5: Is she okay, Mother?
4: Yes, dear, she's fine.
5: Daddy scared me, and that's why I fell in.
3: Jim, look at my stuff. It's gone.
7: Jumping, Jehoshaphat.
5: I was trying to catch a fish, and you scared me.
4: It's all right, baby.
1: Margaret, take that child up to the car immediately. She's got to get out of those wet clothes.
4: Oh, thank you, Elizabeth. I can't even think straight. Of course, her father is much more concerned about that smelly old fishing tackle.
1: Men. I don't know why they ever invented them anyway.
7: Gosh, I'm awfully sorry, Heck.
3: My whole kit down at the bottom of the lake. Look at it.
7: You mean you can see it? Where?
3: Ah, down there. Must be 30 feet. Hey, where are you going?
7: I've got an idea, Heck. Don't go away.
3: Father's Day. Isn't bad enough having children, you have to have Father's Day.
7: Can you still see it, Heck?
3: Yeah, practically smiling at me.
7: Well, don't worry about it. We'll get it out all right.
3: What are you going to do?
7: What would you say was the right bait for your fishing tackle?
3: For my... Oh, you mean...
7: First, we'll fish for tackle, then we'll fish for fish.
3: Yeah, that's a good idea. You think you can do it?
7: Of course we can. Let's see now, that's about the biggest hook I have.
3: You got any sinkers?
7: Of course I have sinkers. Stop worrying, Heck. I'll get down there all right.
3: Hey, is that the heaviest line you got?
7: Well, I didn't expect to catch any whales today.
3: I know, Jim, but that stuff weighs a ton.
7: Heck, I give you my personal guarantee. If I hook it, I'll land it. Now, let me have a little room, will you?
3: Allow for a little drift into the shore, Jim.
7: I'll put it right on the button. Okay, low bridge. Nice casting, huh?
3: What'd you have to put away out there for?
7: So I can drag it across. Now leave me alone, Heck. I know what I'm doing.
11: Well, morning, man. Having any luck?
7: Sure, all bad. Can you see it, Heck?
3: I think you're too far to the left.
7: Well, maybe I can pull it over.
11: Doing a little bottom fishing, huh?
3: Look, fella, we're busy right now. We got troubles. Come back some other time, huh?
11: Okay.
7: Just a minute.
3: Come on, Jim. We haven't got all day.
7: Take it easy, Heck. He might be a game warden or something. You wouldn't happen to be a game warden or anything, would you?
11: Me? Oh, no. I'm not a game warden.
7: Because if you are, we've got our licenses and permits and things like that.
11: We don't worry about those things up here.
7: Oh. This, wouldn't be a private lake, would it?
11: Oh, no, no, no. Not a private lake at all.
7: You know, for a minute you had me worried.
11: No, it's nothing like that. This is a government fish hatchery.
7: Oh, no.
12: Poor father. If it isn't one thing, it's another. That long trip all for nothing. Just goes to show it always pays to look before you leap. On that score, when it comes to buying a pound of coffee, it always pays to look for flavor. Yes, you want to be sure you get the most in flavor for every penny you spend. 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An extra measure of flavor. 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We're proud as can be of that famous flavor. It's the big reason why more people buy and enjoy our Maxwell House than any other brand. And today, as always, you can count on it every cup you pour. Because we'll never compromise on the quality of one single pound. That's why now, more than ever, your coffee buy is Maxwell House. Every pound, every cup, you can be sure it's always good to the last drop.
0: Once again, it's breakfast time in the white frame house on Maple Street. But it's a lonely sort of breakfast with none of the children at the table. Just Margaret and Jim, two lonely parents, discussing the disastrous effects of Father's Day, like this.
4: There's no sense being upset about it, Jim. Dr. Simmons said it was nothing serious.
7: I know, but you'd certainly think Betty'd have enough sense to recognize goldenrod after all these years.
4: She didn't see it, Jim, and she still says it wasn't goldenrod.
7: Well, it was something. She's puffed up like a frog.
4: Well, Bud's the one I'm worried about. He says it itches terribly.
7: There's a giant brain for you. Goes to sleep in a patch of poison ivy. Wallows in the stuff. How's Kathy?
4: Oh, she'll be all right in a few days. It's just a little cold. Jim, I don't understand. How can you laugh at a time like this?
7: I don't know, Margaret. The whole thing is hysterical. It was quite a fishing trip.
4: Wasn't it?
7: Hay fever, poison ivy, a cold. This family caught everything except fish.

0: 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Bob, I have a duty to perform right now, which gives me a great deal of pleasure. We were all quite thrilled when the National Father's Day Committee named you Screen Father of the Year. Well, this is the committee's medal, and they've asked me to present it to you with their blessings and warmest wishes.
1: Thank you very much, Bill. Ladies and gentlemen, naturally, I'm very proud of this honor, but not for myself alone. As the father of four girls, I've spent a lot of time and gnawed a lot of nails in the waiting rooms of various hospitals in Southern California. Now, to prospective fathers who are wearing themselves to a frazzle, pacing endlessly up and down in hospital corridors all over the country, I have a most reassuring message. Fellas, you see, they do give medals to fathers. Thanks again, Bill, and good night.
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1: That's Father Knows Best, starring Robert Young, from June 15, 1950, a Father's Day program where the entire family are planning a fishing outing. 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Hope you enjoyed that. It's time now for this month in music history.
2: All right, well, we are going back to 2007.
1: You need a new girlfriend.
2: Yep. You need a new girlfriend. This is Girlfriend by?
1: It's a girl band, like the Bangles or something.
2: No, you like her.
1: Who is she?
2: This is Avril Lavigne.
1: Oh, yeah. She's cutie patootie.
2: Became her first number one hit in the U.S. in 2007. This is called Girlfriend.
1: Girlfriend.
2: Girlfriend.
1: You need a new girlfriend.
2: I say that to you all the time. No, I'm kidding.
1: It's a fun song, right?
2: It is. It's very 80s kind of bebop.
1: Avril Lavigne.
2: Avril. A-V-R-I-L.
1: Avril Lavigne. Hey, Avril.
2: Avril.
1: 818-555-1212.
2: What's 818 business?
1: I don't know.
2: Okay.
1: All right, more of Hollywood 360 after this.
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12: News this hour from Town Hall, I'm Ron Taylor. It's now July 4th and America is 250 years old. President Trump spoke at Mount Rushmore last night saying, "Communism is evil."
13: Communism is the exact opposite of life, liberty, and the pursuit of happiness. It's death, tyranny, and the pursuit of evil. The godless communist morality states that anything is justified to bring about inhuman visions and to really propose what's good. They don't want good.
12: The 250th anniversary of American independence is colliding with political polarization and a heat wave as celebrations get underway today across the country. President Trump plans to speak on the National Mall in Washington ahead of a massive fireworks show. Elsewhere, fireworks are scheduled in Chicago and New York. The East Coast faces intense heat, causing some events to adjust or cancel. Meanwhile, the Pacific Northwest enjoys milder weather. Celebrations unfold amid a deep political divide in this country. Correspondent Ed Donahue has the latest on wildfire threats in the West.
14: Red flag wildfire warnings are in effect in several states in the West. The Cottonwood Fire in Utah is the biggest. A state of emergency has been declared. Fireworks are being restricted. The National Weather Service issued a rare, particularly dangerous situation warning. UCLA geography professor Park Williams says the West got a good amount of rain to start the year, but
15: the tap just totally turned off. So low precipitation totals and really high temperatures have left our forests really abnormally parched.
14: Red flag warnings stretch from Idaho to southern Arizona and New Mexico. I'm Ed Donahue.
12: Three people died, seven others rescued after a boat capsized on a Wisconsin lake during a strong storm. Many injuries reported yesterday in Wisconsin's Walworth County. News and analysis at townhall.com.
16: El Dorados, I don't think I've ever been this enthusiastic about a documentary movie as I am about The Story of Everything. 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
12: The satirical news site called The Onion is planning to send $100,000 to families of the victims of the Sandy Hook Elementary School shooting. More on this story from correspondent Donna Warder.
17: The news site The Onion is all about satire, and it's hoping that comedy will help the families of those who lost their lives in the Sandy Hook Elementary School shooting. The Onion has been trying to buy InfoWars, Alex Jones's conspiracy platform that was forced into bankruptcy after he claimed the 2012 Sandy Hook shooting was a hoax and was ordered to pay more than $1 billion to the victims' families, money the families have yet to receive. Now The Onion has launched a webpage that's a parody of Jones's conspiracy platform, and it plans to give some of the revenue to families of the 20 first graders and six adults who lost their lives at the school in Newtown, Connecticut. I'm Donna Warder.
12: Breaking news and analysis at townhall.com. The rush is on across Venezuela's north coast to identify loved ones before it's too late. Venezuela's acting leader is defending her country's earthquake response.
18: As public criticism mounts over the pace and efficiency of Venezuela's earthquake response, acting President Delcy Rodríguez has issued a first public defense, with her 180-day mandate as interim leader soon expiring. The powerful twin quakes struck the northern state of La Guaira on June 24, killing more than 2,295 people. Rodríguez, who served as deputy to former President Nicolás Maduro until his January capture by the Trump administration, waited more than an hour after the quakes initially hit before making her first public statement and held her first news conference on the government response late Thursday, 8 days after the quakes. I'm Charles de Ledesma.
12: 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I'm Ron Taylor.
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23: And you won't be angry?
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23: Abby someone.
22: Abby someone. Abby who?
23: Abby Normal.
24: What do you do, Carl?
25: Carl is a inventor slash entrepreneur.
26: Yeah, I'm still looking for that home run, you know? I mean, when I saw the iPod first time, I was like, man, I could have kicked myself.
25: That was so hard on him.
27: What's your name?
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1: Hello, everyone. I'm Carl Amari, and this is Hollywood 360, the radio show that presents all things entertainment, including trivia contests and games, movie reviews, celebrity interviews, showbiz news, and classic radio shows. My co-host is the illustrious Lisa Wolf. In this hour, Burt Lancaster stars in a thrilling episode of Suspense from 1948. But it's time now for Fact or Fiction. Lisa will present, did this really happen in pop culture? I must guess if it did or not while you play along at home. Right, Lisa?
2: That's right, Carl. I have 12 pop culture statements.
1: Okay.
2: If you get them all correct, now you've got 50-50, you got a pizza, and so does Mike.
1: Oh, wow.
2: So work hard, Carl, and actually
1: Mike, help
2: think,
1: me out here.
2: Right, exactly. Mike's got the answers. He can just nod,
1: yes or no.
2: Exactly.
1: Yeah.
2: So see how you can do.
1: All right.
2: Here's your chance.
1: Mm-hmm.
2: Anything you want.
1: Okay.
2: Big, small, deep dish, spinach, you name it.
1: Uh-huh.
2: Here we go.
1: Okay.
2: Titanic was on VHS as a two-tape set in 1998.
1: Real.
2: That is a fact. The movie was so long.
1: Yeah, I put it on two VHS tapes.
2: Two separate tapes.
1: Yeah, because it was like almost 3 hours or 3 hours.
2: Right, they were like
1: you couldn't fit
2: tapes.
1: That on a tape.
2: I know, not early on.
1: Yeah.
2: Madonna released an album packaged with a coffee table photo book.
1: Real.
2: That is a fact.
1: I remember
2: 1992
1: that.
2: Album
1: when
2: Erotica.
1: When I was dating Madonna back then.
2: Right.
1: She told me about it, so.
2: The controversial sex photo book.
1: Yeah.
2: Did you help her put that together?
1: I sure did.
2: Did you take the photos yourself?
1: I did a lot of help for her.
2: I bet you did. You got her all set up for the photos.
1: Yeah.
2: That's
1: we don't talk anymore, though. We had a bad breakup. But
2: really?
1: Yeah,
2: you usually do.
1: Yeah.
2: Nothing ends well.
1: No. It's usually a pretty, like,
2: here's
1: usually
2: Carl.
1: They never
2: get out.
1: They usually never call me again, and I never call them again.
2: Yeah. I mean, that's typical.
1: It's just the way it is with
2: yeah,
1: me.
2: Yeah, sometimes you just
1: you
2: have
1: know,
2: to go
1: I
2: your
1: just,
2: separate ways.
1: You know, here's the thing. I got to be me.
2: That's right. You,
1: you
2: do.
1: Know, you know,
2: for better or worse, you got to be you.
1: Got to be me.
2: There's a song
1: I got
2: to
1: be me.
2: Friends, the TV show,
1: yeah,
2: was originally supposed to take place in Chicago.
1: No.
2: Fiction is correct.
1: Ooh, it's Mike.
2: Always developed around
1: got
2: New York
1: it right.
2: City. Oh, I'm not worried. The Lion King was nearly called King of the Jungle.
1: King of the Jungle. Real.
2: That is a fact.
1: Yeah.
2: Yep, that is true.
1: Mike, I'm on a roll here.
2: Yeah, you're not done. Lady Gaga arrived at an award show inside a giant spaceship.
1: Inside a giant spaceship. She did something like that, but I'll say ridiculous.

0: Yes. Home Alone used a real tarantula during the famous Scream scene.
1: Real.
0: Yeah, that is a fact. Daniel Stern had a live tarantula placed on his face while filming.
1: I remember that.
0: Crazy.
1: Yeah.
0: Michael Jackson tried to buy Marvel so he could play Spider-Man in the movie.
1: Absolutely
0: that is a
1: true.
0: Fact.
1: I remember that.
0: I do too.
1: Mm-hmm.
0: The Simpsons predicted smartwatches before they existed.
1: Real.
0: That is a fact. A 1995 episode featured this watch-like communication device.
1: Dick Tracy used to do it too.
0: Yeah.
1: In the comic strip.
0: I
1: talking
0: remember.
1: About in the 30s.
0: I remember.
1: Yeah.
0: Here's the last one.
1: Mm-hmm.
0: MTV aired music videos 24 hours a day when the channel launched in 1981.
1: Absolutely.
0: That's true.
1: Yeah. I only missed two, Mike.
0: No.
1: Yes, I only missed two.
0: Two?
1: Yes, I missed two.
0: I guess
1: two.
0: That was
1: I think
0: enough.
1: I missed two in a row.
0: Yeah.
1: Actually.
0: All right. Well,
1: got the rest of them right.
0: Darn
1: Can
0: it.
1: Can I get 3/4 of a pizza?
0: Darn it.
1: Like
0: darn, darn.
1: No.
0: Unfortunately,
1: no.
0: That doesn't work that way.
1: All right. Well, huge movie star Burt Lancaster stars in his first radio appearance, and it was on Suspense. We have that for you next. Stick around.
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1: 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All right, Lisa, it's time for the greatest mystery series of all time, Suspense. And Suspense was on the air from 1942 all the way to 1962, and it had the greatest writers, producers, directors, and the greatest stars from Hollywood, including Burt Lancaster, who was on this show. It's called The Big Shot, and it's from September 9th, 1948. Here's part one of Suspense.
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0: 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Starring tonight, Mr. Burt Lancaster in Anton Leder's production of The Big Shot by Brett Halliday. A tale well calculated to keep you in suspense.
1: You gotta be tough to be a big shot. Especially when you're cursed with yellow curly hair and a pretty baby face. I learned about that early, when I was a kid, and the other kids started razzing. I learned that if you bounced a brick off somebody's head, the razzing stopped, and you were somebody. It was a very profitable lesson, which paid off as I grew up, and I found it pays dividends whether you're on East 10th Street or down in Mexico.
2: Charlie Morton.
1: Yeah? Yeah.
2: Well, welcome to Mexico.
1: Well, thanks. You're Quinn, I suppose.
2: Right. Glad to meet you.
1: Same here.
2: Well, it's lucky you were the only American on the bus or I'd never have recognized you.
1: No?
2: No. Collins Road, he was sending a young fellow out just from engineering school, but I didn't expect him.
1: Listen, Quinn, never mind my looks. You asked for a mining engineer and you got one. Any complaints?
2: Why, of course.
1: Well, if there are, you can pay me off my guarantee and I'll get back on that bus.
2: Now, wait a minute, Morton. I didn't mean to offend you. I got no complaints as long as you can do the job.
1: I can do the job.
2: Yes, I guess maybe you can.
1: Now, how about a drink?
2: Sure, right over here at the corner. In Mexico, there's always a bottle of tequila not too far away. That's one thing makes it attractive.
1: Must be the only thing, then.
2: Oh, I don't know. Some of us like it down here.
1: Is that so?
2: Why'd you come, then?
1: Well, that's easy. They told me there was money in it.
2: Yeah. Yeah, there is. In here.
3: Ah, bienvenidos, señores. ¿Qué quieren ustedes?
2: Dos tequilas, por favor.
3: Dos tequilas, sí.
2: I hope you like tequila, Morton. It's about all they have around here.
1: It'll do. Are all the bartenders like that?
2: Oh, no, that's Lolita. Her father owns a place.
1: She ought to be plenty good for business.
2: I guess so. Say, your stuff is all right. Last box of equipment came in last night, so you can start setting up the mill as soon as we get back.
1: Don't worry, I'll get it up.
2: I'm not worried, but time is important.
3: Dos tequillas, señores.
2: Si, gracias, Lolita.
1: Yeah, thanks, beautiful.
3: Beautiful?
1: Si, baby, that's you. From top to bottom.
3: Is okay, señor?
1: Is plenty okay, baby. Plenty.
3: Gracias, señor.
1: Well.
3: Gracias.
1: Maybe I'm going to like Mexico after all.
2: Look, Martin, I don't know how much Collins told you about the setup.
1: Not much. Said there was a chance for some money and plus a little excitement.
2: He didn't tell you there might be more than excitement. Jail, maybe, or worse.
1: He mentioned it.
2: Oh. Okay, then. You understand that we've got a ticklish proposition on our hands. We've got to be careful, especially with these people. If they knew what we were planning.
1: Okay, what are we planning?
2: We struck a rich vein of gold quartz in the remote mountains about 20 miles from here. I've got my crew mining as fast as we can before anybody around here finds out about it.
1: So?
2: The tough part comes in getting it out of the country. There's a wave of Mexico for Mexicans right now, and if we haul the ore out to the regular stamping mill in town, the government will confiscate most of the gold.
1: I see. So you bring me in to set up a small stamping mill at the mine and mill the ore there?
2: Right. We figure that in the next month we can sluice out maybe $500,000 worth of free gold. Then get out quick before anybody gets wise.
1: $500,000?
2: Yes, but we'll still have to smuggle it out of the country. It's going to be a tough job.
1: Kid stuff.
2: Yeah? It's not just the law we've got to worry about.
1: Well, what else, Lolita?
2: Sure. These people would inform on us if they found out. But they wouldn't tell the government. They'd tell some bandit gang around in the hills somewhere.
1: Bandits. I suppose they got a Robin Hood down here, too.
2: Okay, Morton, maybe you'll learn.
1: Well, I thought $500,000 would tempt anybody.
2: And a 20th of that is your share. Maybe 25,000. That's not hay.
3: Señores.
2: Careful, Morton.
3: Señores. ¿Quieren ustedes otra bebida?
2: No, gracias. ¿Cuánto?
3: Un peso. Gracias, señores.
1: Hello, Lita.
3: Si, señor.
1: You understand, comprende English?
3: Si, señor. I speak English muy good.
2: Oh, so I see.
1: Never mind, baby. A little is enough. Your old man never give you any time off?
3: Que, señor? No comprendo.
1: Well, let's put it another way. Are you doing anything Saturday night?
2: Wait a minute, Morton. Better not make any dates.
1: Well, why not? The guy can't work all the time, especially with stuff like this around. You don't expect me to stay up there.
2: Be quiet, you fool.
1: Okay. Never mind, beautiful. See you later. Comprende?
3: Si, senor. See you later.
1: Yeah, you get the idea.
3: Hasta luego.
2: Look, Morton, I warned you. Be careful.
1: I'm a big boy. I can take care of myself and her.
2: Just remember, there's a half a million involved.
1: Yeah, half a million.
2: Maybe, altogether, for the company. 25,000 for you.
1: Half a million dollars.
2: Listen, Morton.
1: And 25,000 for me.
2: That's not enough for you?
1: It'll do for a start.
2: You think you're a pretty big shot, don't you, Morton?
1: And you don't like it, is that it?
2: I don't like you.
1: That bus is still out there. And you could get another engineer down here in maybe 6 weeks.
2: Something tells me I ought to take you up on that, but I don't have to like you. As long as you do your job and stay out of trouble.
1: Okay, then let's leave it at that. Whatever happens, it won't be me who'll have any regrets. The setup was just like Quinn said, except that the ore was even richer than I'd expected. There was a pile of it already mined, and I put the men to work right away assembling the stamping mill. You know, hard rock miners are funny. They hate being bossed by an engineer who's learned all his mining out of books. And they didn't like it either that I was getting a bigger share of the net than they were. And of course, to add that, my looks, the yellow hair, and the baby face. I knew that sooner or later I'd have to show them that they couldn't draw any wrong conclusions from my face. Well, it didn't take long for the showdown to come.
4: Come on, Hank. Let's knock off. Chow's ready.
5: Okay.
1: Wait a minute, Logan.
4: Yeah?
1: That sluice is not tight. You better get down there and tighten up those bolts.
4: It can wait till tomorrow. Chow's ready.
1: I said get down there and tighten up those bolts.
4: Who's going to make me? A dude engineer?
1: I am.
4: Hey, measly little...
6: Yeah, but you're not tough enough.
7: Look out, old man. You've got to watch.
6: Knee me, will you?
7: Show me.
6: Well, look out. Look out. You're too close to the gully. Morton, look out.
2: Morton, you knocked him over the cliff. He went down in the gully.
1: I saw him.
6: Hurry up. Get down there, man. He's probably hurt bad. Must have fallen 30 feet.
2: Morton, where are you going?
1: Somebody said supper was ready.
2: You didn't have to do that. You didn't have to knock him over the cliff.
1: Yeah, well, I asked for it.
2: But you didn't have to fight like that? Like you meant to kill him?
1: They wouldn't take orders, and I had to show him.
2: Okay, Morton.
8: Quinn! Hey, Quinn!
2: Yeah?
8: He's dead. His neck's broke.
2: So, you got to show us all how tough you are, don't you, Morton? Even if it amounts to murder.
1: Nobody else wants any supper, I do. I'm hungry.

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0: And now Autolite brings back to our Hollywood soundstage Mr. Burt Lancaster as Charles Morton in The Big Shot, a tale well calculated to keep you in suspense.

0: You gotta be tough. It's a tough world. And you gotta be tougher than the next guy. I was tougher than Joe Logan, that's all. I beat him in a fair fight. If he slipped and fell over that cliff, well, it's just too bad. While they buried him, I ate my supper. After that, I had no more trouble with the men. The first Saturday that everything was running smoothly, I went up to Quinn's tent. Quinn!
1: Yeah? Oh, come in, Morton. I was just looking over the take so far. What's your guess?
0: Maybe 100,000?
1: Yes, maybe. We'll pull at least 250.
0: We'll get that half a million, don't you worry.
1: If nobody bothers us.
0: Don't be so jumpy. Nobody's going to bother us.
1: I hope not. Say, Morton, I got to admit you've done a whale of a job so far.
0: Forget it.
1: Don't worry, Morton. I don't like you any better. But I can appreciate it when a man knows his job and does it well.
0: Okay. Look, I'm going into town. You want any supplies?
1: I'm sending Andy in for him.
0: Well, there's no use of the two of us going.
1: Morton, I'm the boss here.
0: Are you?
1: Yes.
0: You told me as long as I did the job, that was all you cared about.
1: That's right.
0: Okay, I've done the job. It'll take the crew 2 days to catch up. I'm going to town.
1: I'll tell Andy you'll get the supplies.
2: And that's the first portion of Suspense with Burt Lancaster in The Big Shot from September 9th, 1948. We'll get back to it and more of Hollywood 360 after this.
3: With SRN News, I'm Ron Taylor. It's July 4th and America is 250 years old. President Trump spoke at Mount Rushmore last night, saying America's greatness will continue to thrive.
4: Celebrate with joyful hearts and soaring spirits, because after 2.5 centuries, we know that this is not an ending. This is only the beginning of the golden age of America.
3: The 250th anniversary of American independence is colliding with political polarization and a heat wave. As celebrations get underway across the country today, President Trump planning to speak on the National Mall in Washington ahead of a massive fireworks show tonight. Elsewhere, fireworks scheduled in Chicago and New York. The East Coast faces intense heat. Meanwhile, the Pacific Northwest enjoys milder weather. Celebrations unfold amid a deep political divide in this country. This is SRN News.
5: Foundations of Freedom, a look at America's founding principles and the leaders who shaped our nation.
6: March 4th, 1865. The Civil War was nearing its end. The nation was exhausted, divided, and grieving. On that day, President Abraham Lincoln delivered his second inaugural address, just 700 words spoken in about 7 minutes. 41 days later, Lincoln would be assassinated. Yet the words he spoke that day still echo through history. In that brief address, Lincoln referenced God 14 times, spoke of prayer, and quoted scripture repeatedly. He reminded Americans that both sides of the conflict shared a common faith, saying both read the same Bible and pray to the same God, and each invokes his aid against the other. Lincoln understood that political division alone could not explain the nation's crisis. More than 160 years later, America still wrestles with division, truth, and our dependence on God. The question is whether we'll remember the wisdom Lincoln left behind.
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2: Lisa, here is something very serious I want to talk to you and about and to our audience also. Everyone listening, half of the people listening to our show, and we have millions of people listening, half of them have high blood pressure, and some of them don't even know it. That's what's very, very serious. And high blood pressure, really, you don't feel it. It doesn't feel urgent because there's really no there's no symptoms. You just have to check your blood pressure kind of regularly once you're past, I'd say, 50, and check it out. And if it is high, well, you know, you might need to be on blood pressure medicine. But I'll tell you what. I have a product for you folks that works. It's been working for me. It works for millions of people. It's called 120 Life. You take it every day. It's just a little bit of powder in some water. You mix it in. It tastes delicious. I do it every day. It's lowered my blood pressure. And even my doctor noticed, because when I had my checkup, he was like, wow, your blood pressure's looking pretty darn good. And I told him about 120 Life. And he was like, I've heard of it. I have other patients on it, and it seems to be working. And they have a risk-free experiment, Lisa. For 2 weeks, you just take 120 Life, you mix it with water or juice, take it for 2 weeks every day, and if it does not lower your blood pressure, they will return all of your money. And it's they have a special code. 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
2: 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And don't forget, you always have that money back if it doesn't work. All right, 120 Life, we love them. They're our new sponsor, and I use it. It works for me, and it will work for you too, I'm certain. Okay, we're listening to Suspense with The Big Shot, starring Burt Lancaster. Also in this cast, Kathy Lewis and Gerald Moore. Here's the conclusion to Suspense.
17: Aquí, querido. More tequila?
18: Si, si, baby. Come here.
17: Oh, Senor Charm.
18: Love me, baby?
17: Oh, pero si, querido. I have never met one like you.
18: Yeah, that goes double, baby. And you're sensational. You'd knock 'em dead in the States. I'd like to take you back there. I could dress you up in fancy clothes with diamonds in your hair.
17: Diamonds? Oh, senor, you must be very rich.
18: Not yet, but give me time.
17: It's very interesting. Tell me more, querido.
18: Later, baby, later. Right now, let's blow this joint.
17: But, senor Charlie, is it not you must go back to wherever you go.
18: Ah, they can do without me for a while. I like it here better. Okay?
17: Okay, senor.
12: Vaya, vaya, andale!
18: Well, what was that? What'd the kid say?
17: It's nothing, senor Charlie. It's a game they play.
18: Well, what'd he say?
17: He say, beware El Chico.
18: Oh, who's El Chico?
17: It's nobody, senor. You must not mind.
18: Sounds like a Mexican goblin or something.
17: El Chico is, they say, a bandido. He not like Americanos. He rob, kill them. They see me with Americano, they say, beware El Chico. It's a game.
18: I get it. He's a Mexican equivalent of Superman, eh? An imaginary Robin Hood in a sombrero.
17: Oh, no comprendo, senor.
18: Never mind, baby. Forget the fairy tales. That kid ought to be home in bed anyway instead of running around a saloon.
17: He's my little brother.
18: Oh, I get it now. This is the family game to scare off the Americanos, eh?
17: No, senor.
18: Well, I don't scare easily, baby. I don't scare at all.
17: Ah, bueno.
18: No, sorry, I... Say.
17: Okay. What is the matter, Senor Charlie?
18: Nothing, baby, nothing. I just had a great idea, that's all. Thank you, little brother, for me, baby. He's just given me a great idea. Yeah, a great idea. For a long time I've been thinking, why just 25,000? Why not the whole half a million? There's something wonderful about those little bags of free gold, you know? They're so negotiable. You don't have to exchange them for anything else before you can get the cash. With a half a million and Lolita, life could be beautiful. And now the plan was shaping up in my mind. I started putting it into effect as soon as I got back to the camp. Quinn was waiting there for me as I rode up, and I could see he was boiling.
19: Where in thunder have you been? You were due back 2 days ago.
18: I got drunk. I didn't feel like hitting the trail this morning.
19: Oh, just like that. Take it or leave it.
18: Well, that's it.
19: I don't blame a man for getting drunk. Once. But I'll send somebody else in for supplies next week.
18: I'm going in. I got a date next Saturday night.
19: Listen, Morton, I told you...
18: You want to fire me now? Huh? You got anybody else that can keep the mill going?
19: I haven't, and you know it.
18: All right, then. Let's get to work.
19: Morton.
18: Maybe we better speed up a little, too.
19: Why?
18: Well, they're talking in town about this El Chico.
19: El Chico?
18: Yeah, a bandit who thinks he's going to run all the Americanos out of Mexico. He's making war on the Americans. Been raising Cain up north.
19: Up north?
18: Yeah. The talk in town was that he's heading down this way.
19: I was afraid of something like that. You better tell me about it, Morton. Tell me all about it.
18: It was a cinch. From the very first, he swallowed it all. By the next Saturday, he was begging me to go back to town. Keep my ears open, find out all I could. Of course, I heard plenty. Then Quinn was hurrying the men, trying to figure out a way we could get out. But the way I told him, El Chico had complete control of the province of the north and blocked our way back to the States. The only other way was across the mountains to the west, and they were impassable without native guides. Now, he knew that, but I reminded him. And then the next time I went into town, I brought back the map, a greasy, crumpled, dog-eared pencil map, scrawled on butcher paper. It was a masterpiece. It should have been. It took me a whole night to draw it. And it showed an old wagon road going out over the mountains to the coast. I told Quinn I bought it from an old Mexican. It was the prelude for my trump card.
19: Okay. Map looks genuine, all right. And if it is, that road can't be more than 10 miles due west of here.
18: Well, I figure less than that. Straight over there in that low pass.
19: My golly, I think you're right.
18: Sure. All we gotta do is to get across this one canyon right here.
19: And how do you figure we do that? With wings? It's 300 feet deep and 100 wide.
18: Oh, it's easy.
19: Yeah? That tequila you've been swilling in town's got you goofy.
18: Why not throw a bridge across?
19: I love the way you say that. Like, why not have another flapjack for breakfast?
18: Look, I'm an engineer, remember? I'll put a bridge across there in 3 days.
19: Morton, you do that and I'll take back everything I ever said about you.
18: The next morning, I tied a 200-foot length of rope around my waist, took a pulley with me, and started down to the bottom. It took me all day to make it up to the other side. I tied the pulley to a jack pine and pulled the rope through tight and tied it off. And then I came back hand over hand. After that, it was simple to finish the slickest suspension bridge you ever laid eyes on. Plenty strong enough to hold all our men and mules fully loaded. It was so good that even Quinn had the grace to admit it.
19: I gotta hand it to you, Morton. I've seen a lot of engineers that can work things out on paper, but not many that can do the job themselves.
18: Thanks.
1: What do you say we take a look over there tomorrow for that road?
18: No need to. I took a little walk the day I ran the cable across. The road's there, all right. Just where the map shows it.
1: Oh. All right, if you found it. I guess that takes care of that.
18: Sure, we're all set.
1: Thanks to you. I guess I owe you an apology, Morton. Maybe we all owe our lives to you.
18: That's the only time, before or after, that I had a qualm when he said that. But you gotta be tough. I couldn't forget that. It was too late now to back out. Everything was ready. We were all set to leave on short notice. Quinn wrote a letter to Collins in the States, telling him to meet us on the coast with a boat. Quinn gave me the letter to mail in town. But of course, I never mailed it. I spent my time in town getting the necessary mules and the gear. And then I went to Lolita.
17: Querido mio, I have missed you.
18: Well, it's the last time you'll have to miss me, baby. This is it. The diamonds, the fancy clothes, all of it. Yours.
17: Mine? Querido, you are rich now?
18: By this time tomorrow, we'll both be rich. With more gold than we'll know what to do with for the rest of our lives.
17: Gold? You have found much gold?
18: Si, and it's ours, thanks to El Chico.
17: El Chico? What?
18: Remember Beware El Chico, the game you played with your brother?
17: Oh, si.
18: Well, that's what gave me the idea, and it worked perfectly. We'll have to thank El Chico if we ever run into him.
17: Oh, I do not think that will happen. After all, El Chico is only in a game, remember?
18: Well, never mind the games now, baby. We got work to do. Now get some clothes, but keep it light. We'll pull out of here at midnight. And tomorrow we're rich. Hold there, Alto.
17: We are here already, querido.
18: No, but you stay here with the mules while I go into camp with Quinn's train. It'll be dawn in an hour, then you start up.
17: Si.
18: And remember, raise as much dust as you can. It's part of the plan.
17: Si.
18: By the time you get there, everything will be ready. Comprende?
17: Si, si, querido. You are sure there will be no mistake?
18: Not with me running this clam bake, honey. Now give me a kiss. Atta girl. Hasta luego, baby.
17: Good luck, querido.
18: But I wasn't depending on luck. You don't need luck when you got everything figured. By noon, the leader and I'd be on our way back to the States with a trunk full of that yellow stuff. And the men? Well, I didn't even give them a thought. Not even Quinn. Dumb lugs. Too stupid to reach for what they wanted. They deserved whatever life handed them. Just before I rounded the last bend into camp, I stopped the pack. It's awful quiet in the mountains just before dawn. I took a deep breath and... Quinn! Quinn! Get going, you mangy cusses. Try to look like you've been running for 20 miles. Quinn! No, Quinn!
20: Who is it? Partner, is that you? What is it? What's the matter?
18: Alpha! We'll have to get out in a hurry. El Chico's on his way here with 20 men. He'll be here inside of 2 hours.
20: How'd he find out about us?
18: Oh, it's all my fault. I was a fool to trust the leader. I thought she was okay. She sent word to El Chico about the gold.
20: You blasted idiot. I told you to keep your mouth shut.
18: I know. You can kick me anywhere. I've been kicking myself all the way up here.
20: I'd like to kill you.
18: Well, I wouldn't blame you, Quinn.
20: All right, men, get those mules back. We're getting out. The gold first. 2 saddlebags for each mule. All right, hurry up.
18: I worked like a demon alongside the men, getting the stuff packed. And then, just as the last mule was getting his diamond hitch, I grabbed Quinn's arm.
20: What do you want?
18: Quinn, I've been thinking. I gotta do something.
20: Looks to me like you've done enough.
18: Don't you see? It's my fault. It's up to me to do something now.
20: This is no time to beat your breast. We're getting out. Getting out of here as fast as we can.
18: No, look. Look, I got an idea. You gotta let me square myself.
20: Make it snappy. We can't waste time.
18: Well, listen. I placed a dynamite charge under the eye bolts at this side of the bridge.
20: Uh-huh.
18: Now, I'll stay on this side and wait till you're safely across. Then blow the bolts clean so there'll be no trace left.
20: I see.
18: You cut the cables on the other side with a hacksaw, and the whole bridge will drop to the bottom where the brush will hide it. You'll be out of sight when El Chico comes. And I'll tell him you've outslicked him, gone north. He'll wait several days riding after you before he realizes the truth, and by that time, you'll be safe on the coast.
20: What about you?
18: Well, I don't matter. This wouldn't have happened if I had shut my mouth off. Come on, you fellas get going.
20: Nuts, we'll stick together. Cutting the cables on the far side's a good idea. He'll lose a day going back to where he can cross the canyon.
18: But a day is not enough. His horses will catch your moves. We gotta destroy every sign of the bridge, make them think you've gone the other way. I'm staying.
20: I don't know.
18: It's the only way, Quinn. Look, look. You can see the dust cloud over there on the trail. He's coming. You haven't got much time to get out of sight.
20: All right, Morton. Maybe I was wrong about you. Let me shake your hand. Good luck.
18: Good luck. That's all guys like Quinn can think about. They don't understand a man who's tough enough to make his own luck. All of them lined up and they shook my hand. They all hated me since I came on the job. Now they were shaking my hand. And in a minute, the lead mule started. Soon they were all strung out on that long swaying bridge, Quinn's date to the last, spacing them out. I waved to him and waited for him to step out on the bridge. My hand inched toward the plunger. Then the stupid fool started back toward me. Go on, Quinn, hurry, there's no time.
19: I can catch up with him. Listen, I've been thinking, Morton. Sunday, while you were in town, I looked around for that road. I couldn't find it.
18: They're all right. You'll find it. Hurry, Quinn.
19: Maybe so, but I was just thinking. Why'd you plant the dynamite under this end of the bridge?
18: Well,
19: why couldn't you have strung wires and blown it out from the other side?
18: I just didn't. I made a mistake. All right, I'll take the consequences.
19: You can still do it, Morton. We've got plenty of wire. No need for you to fall into El Chico's hands.
18: Go on, you fool. Go on. In a minute, it'll be too late.
19: Too late for what, Morton?
18: Look at that dust. He's coming.
19: You know what I think? I think El Chico isn't anywhere within 500 miles of here.
18: What?
19: I think you planned to blow up this bridge with the men on it. Drop us all at the bottom where you could pick up the pieces.
18: Get away, Quinn. You can't stop me now. I'll take care of you later.
19: Get away from that plunger. Stop it. Morton, get your hand off that. Stop it.
18: No.

0: The concussion had my head reeling for a few seconds. When the landscape swam back into focus, I could see the bridge was gone. The bridge and the men and the mules. But I couldn't seem to figure out what happened. Quinn lay beside me, very still. I could see blood. I seem to remember hearing a shot. But where did it come from?
1: Charlie! Senor Charlie!
0: Lolita! You did it! You shot him! You're wonderful! We did it, baby! We did it! Look at down there, $500,000, baby! 3,000,000 pesos in gold! And all we gotta do is go down and pick it up!
2: Indeed, a good job, senor.
0: I stared stupidly at the little man in the big sombrero who stepped out of the manzanita and grinned at me. A smoking revolver dangled from one hairy paw, and the other was pulling Lolita toward him. My Lolita. She put her arms around him and kissed him in a way that she never kissed me.
2: We will pick up your gold for you, senor. You are a very smart man, Senor Charlie. I should like to be your friend. Except you are gringo. And you mistake to make the love to the sweetheart of El Chico.

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0: And now here again is Mr. Burt Lancaster.
6: 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And you can be sure that I'll be glued to my radio next Thursday evening when Gregory Peck appears in a story called Hitchhike Poker. Another gripping study in...
0: Suspense!
4: Burt Lancaster will soon be seen in the Norma production, Kiss the Blood Off My Hands. Tonight's suspense play was written by Brett Halliday and adapted for radio by Lawrence Goldman, with music composed by Lucian Morawick and conducted by Lud Gluskin. The entire production was under the direction of Anton M. Leder. In the coming weeks, Suspense will present such stars as Robert Young, Virginia Bruce, Edward G. Robinson, Ray Milland, and many others. And of special note, our star tonight, Burt Lancaster, may currently be seen in the film version of Sorry, Wrong Number, that great suspense play, soon to be repeated on this program with Agnes Moorehead in her original role. Make it a point to listen each Thursday to Suspense, radio's outstanding theater of thrills. And next Thursday, same time, hear Gregory Peck in Hitchhike Poker.
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7: And that's Suspense with The Big Shot from September 9th, 1948, starring Burt Lancaster, sponsored by Autolite, is heard on CBS. 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
8: Hi, Carl, and hello to all of our listeners out there. I'm Sarah Knight Adamson, your national film and TV critic for Hollywood 360 Radio Network. Disclosure Day is rated PG-13 and playing now in theaters. Director Steven Spielberg is known for the classic alien film E.T. Here, he brings a similar science fiction theme. Emily Blunt, known for her outstanding role in The Devil Wears Prada 2, takes center stage. She plays a weather reporter who begins speaking in a strange language while live on the air. She can also know everything about a person just by looking at them. Disclosure Day also features Daniel, who's part of a group of people formerly employed by a private contractor. Oh, and he has a backpack full of disk drives that would expose secrets.
9: Do you understand what she's saying?
10: I hear her. It's gibberish. I can't understand it.
9: And I can.
11: What's happening to me?
9: People are starved for the truth.
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8: 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Josh O'Connor, Eve Blankenship, Colin Firth, and Coleman Domingo all star.
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18: Well, I can't believe it, but it's officially here, the 4th of July celebration, America's 250th birthday, and the greatest patriotic celebration that we've ever seen in our lifetime. And I gotta admit, my emotions are kind of all over the place. Having an absolute dire love for this nation, the symbol of America, and the reason on why we wave the American flag this weekend, it brings a tear to my eye to see so much patriotism of love of country as we go into the holiday. At the same time, I'm heartbroken by so much division and partisanship that we've seen just by showing love of our nation. And in fact, as many individuals gear up for the 4th of July Independence Day holiday, Democrats continue to push this term of national narcissism, saying that we're all just a bunch of narcissists for wanting to celebrate the greatest nation on the face of the earth. And it's really sad that after everything that we've been through as a nation, and regardless of your political affiliation, that for whatever reason, we can't come back to a September 12th mentality with American flags everywhere and people recognizing the blessing that we have for just being here. But I guess that's a them problem, not a me problem. Happy Independence Day weekend.
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23: News this hour from Town Hall. I'm Ron Taylor. It is July 4th, and America turns 250 years old. President Trump speaking at Mount Rushmore last night, calling the 4th of July holiday one of the most extraordinary days in the history of the world.
24: Tomorrow we mark 250 years of glorious independence and 250 years of majestic American freedom. 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
23: All sorts of patriotic events are scheduled for later today at the National Mall in Washington.
0: The epic July 4th Salute to America celebration will include thousands of fireworks and military flyovers. The president scheduled to speak Saturday night as the nation's capital hosts thousands of tourists from across the country and the world. In the afternoon, folks will be treated to one of NASA's supersonic F-5 light fighter jets flying in the sky. Also on the schedule, the Blue Angels, the Thunderbirds, F-35 stealth fighters, U.S. Coast Guard helicopters, and a B-1 stealth bomber. Trump's new Air Force One also scheduled to make a pass over the crowd. Laura Winters reporting.
23: The top Republican in Congress says Americans need to be concerned about a radical ideology that Democrats seem to be embracing. On the Salem News program this week on Capitol Hill with Tony Perkins, House Speaker Mike Johnson says the country is facing an unprecedented threat.
1: And what we've seen in recent months is many Mamdanis have popped up all around the country running for Congress. For a while, Tony, everybody just kind of waved that off and said, oh, that was a New York City anomaly. No, sir. It's everywhere. And we've got to confront it. We've got to take it very seriously. And we have to vanquish that, because the ideas and proposals that these candidates would bring to Congress is frightening stuff.
23: Speaker Johnson's full interview will be heard when this week on Capitol Hill with Tony Perkins is broadcast at 10 a.m. Eastern Time later today on the Salem News Channel. News and analysis at townhall.com.
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2: As we approach Saturday's celebration of our 250th anniversary of the signing of the Declaration of Independence, we must once again ask, what kind of country are we, and what kind do we wish to deliver to our children and grandchildren? Socialist victories in New York and Colorado should shock us. One candidate for Congress in Colorado says she thinks America deserved 9/11 and Israel deserved October 7. These are products of our failed education system. Most public schools and universities are teaching propaganda that would make China and Russia jealous. We must tell them the truth about America and put them in good private schools or homeschool them. We can't hand them over to the re-educators who tell them things that are not true and twist young minds into their warped way of thinking. School choice is sweeping the country. Look into it in your state. Socialists want to destroy America. Will you do what's necessary to protect it? Or is this the way God has chosen to bring this nation down? I'm Cal Thomas.
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4: From all across America, I am Mike Hewitt, and this is The Mike Hewitt Show. Family, business, work, and politics like you've never heard it before. Let's get to it. All right, Ludwig. 250 years, folks, we are celebrating independence. I'm calling it Independence Weekend. I got to tell you, Lud, now you're a green pea. You're significantly younger than me. Is that how you like to tell the story?
5: Yes, it is a true story.
4: Do you remember, folks, I love asking him this question. Do you remember the excitement and the media response to the bicentennial, the 200th anniversary?
5: I think my dad was a freshman in high school.
4: Listen, I think he's the same age as me. But folks, yep. the reason I'm bringing it up, and I don't want to steal the celebratory feel that there is in America right now for 250 years, but I am that old, and I remember the bicentennial, and all three of the major medias, they each one of them had, you know, 200 years ago today, and they tell some historic point from the independence, the forming of our Constitution, etc. That went on for, the reason I'm telling the story, folks, is that those that are my age and remember how it was, it is starkly different now to watch how the media, they're not even celebratory, and I find that fascinating. So maybe I'm being blinded. Ludwig, you're younger. This is your first big, huge. Tell me what's your take on how the media is celebrating the 250th anniversary of America.
5: I wouldn't even be able to tell you it was the anniversary. I think that's the sad part. I've seen the logo. It was on the rockets, the Propel rockets for Artemis II. It's a little bit happening during the World Cup, but other than that, there's not really much happening. Anything different than any other 4th of July.
4: I find that, folks, I find it flabbergasting. So those that have been listening to the show for a while, and we're talking about how old your father is, Ludwig, but those that remember when Miles Bauer was on here most of the time as one of the co-hosts, Miles and I met the fall in school following that July 4th for the bicentennial. And if he were here now, we could go on for a whole episode just talking about what major media did to celebrate and to make people aware of how it was that we became to be as a union of states or country. Yeah, folks, I'm just telling you, anyone that shames the fringe right or the fringe left for pointing at the media and going, really? This is who you've become? Those folks that are old enough to be able to compare the difference then and now, I'm telling you, it's stark. It's extremely unfortunate. I say that to CBS, NBC, ABC, and then all of their various cable subsidiaries. They're all broken. Go, Lud.
5: If you remember, in that year, they had the 1776 to

0: guy calls me a classical liberal. So when I look back at that era, even the Democrats were afraid of the word liberal because that's not where the population was. So they might be okay with different policies, but they didn't want to identify as liberal. And now to your point, and let me just add on to your point, when I look at the Democratic Party, and to the Democrats listening, again, thank you very much for listening. I'm not claiming to besmirch anybody. I'm just sharing an observation. There is no such thing as liberal in the Democratic Party anymore. There's nothing liberal about socialism or Marxism. There's just nothing liberal about that. In fact, it's the opposite of liberal. That's the irony of this. There are more true liberals. I'm going to get some nasty grams from both sides of the divide on this, but there are more true liberals on the right than there are on the left. Folks that disagree, you need to quick run at ChatGPT, Google, whatever you can do, because if you're not familiar with the terms, please make yourself familiar and then ask yourself, who are you really? What are you really? Identify yourself, just to yourself. Look the person in the mirror and say, based on these definitions, what am I? And what party should I belong to? I'm sorry, Lud, it gets me. It's so frustrating to watch what we're doing to ourselves culturally. And I think the 250th anniversary is like, it's like a big magnifying glass on what we're doing wrong. And keeping in mind, folks, I'm really in celebration mode. I celebrate our union of states. I'm a federalist. Not sure I would have voted for federalism back then, but I certainly wouldn't vote for what we've got now, because we turn states into regional tax collection centers rather than sovereign states belonging to a union. And I hear people, Mike, we've already prosecuted that. No. There's a balance that should be struck, and we're out of balance right now. Am I wrong, Lud?
1: No, you're not. And the fact that we're celebrating 250 years and this country is at a pivotal directional point. I know we say that all the time. It's the most important election. It's the most important election. But when we're talking, there's going to be a dozen or plus more Democrat socialists on the ballots for the U.S. Congress. This is a very important election. One, it really shows what direction we're headed. And are we staying in the traditions of the, are we going to make 300 years? Or are we not going to make the 300th anniversary? This could be a pivotal time.
0: It is. But listen, I'm the same guy that wrote America's Final Beginning, and now I'm just about completed with the third founding of America. I tell you that, folks, because you have the founding, you have the Civil War, which served as a second founding, and we're watching something new change. Both our monetary system is on the verge of changing. The artificial intelligence is going to change us. The fact that we're not replacing our population is going to change us. And our definition of communism has really evolved, and it's just simply wrong. And I'll say one last time before we go to a break, I think the fall of the Soviet Union is one of the worst catastrophes to America that we've witnessed in our 250 years, because we don't have a common enemy, and we don't have something that was abysmal to point to and say, let's never be like that. What do you say about that, Lud, before we go to break?
1: No, it's exactly right. And I'll tell you, the Democrats made a drastic mistake letting that socialist Bernie Sanders on that stage back in 2012.
0: You give this to him? You think he was that transformational?
1: Yeah, he would have won that election. Or 2016, yeah. Sorry, 2016. He would have won that election.
0: You mean if Hillary didn't cheat? Folks, yeah. Stay with us. We'll be right back.
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4: 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I'm Todd Starn. 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
4: Life is not going so well for folks living in New York City. Their socialist mayor promised all sorts of free stuff, government-run grocery stores, taxing rich people. It was supposed to be a socialist utopia. But the grocery stores are years away from opening, and the wealthy people are evacuating the city for income tax-free states. And all that free bus fare and child care he promised, that has yet to happen as well. And to make matters worse, Mayor Zoran Mamdani just announced they have a problem with the power grid, telling New Yorkers to set their air conditioning at 78 degrees, meaning you don't want to be downwind from your neighbors. Meanwhile, Taylor Swift and Travis Kelce expected to tie the knot at Madison Square Garden, many wondering if Swifties are going to be subjected to the sweltering heat inside the arena. All that to say, New York is about to find out what the mayor meant when he said residents would soon feel the warmth of collectivism. Good day.
6: 9:30 a.m. The Answer.

0: Matt Ludwig. We had to go to break on you, but will you tell the folks what you were leading up to with Bernie Sanders?
1: Yeah, so in 2016, they allowed him on the stage. He hadn't been to a Democratic convention since, I think, 1984. He was a declared Democratic Socialist or, quote, independent in Congress. And they allowed him to be a candidate under their tent, on their ticket, in the primaries. And what we found through all that is that the Democrats now have these things called superdelegates that wasn't as known before, because he was actually winning primaries. They didn't think this guy would get more than 2% of the vote. He was winning primaries. It prevented him from becoming the nominee, but we believe that if he had been the nominee, he had a strong chance of winning. Prior to him being on there, the idea of saying I'm a Democrat socialist or I believe in wealth equity and all these things that they talk about all the time was a taboo. No Democrat candidate could say that and get elected. Right. It wasn't possible. And I think by allowing him to be in that, on that stage, they allowed their party to embrace that and give it legitimacy and a foothold in this country.
0: I think, listen, I stood on that, folks. During break, I'm listening to Lev thinking, is he right? I think you're partially right. Keeping in mind, and I'm not going to do the rant today, but I absolutely believe that the culture you have in the classroom today will be the culture of government tomorrow. And I'm paraphrasing Abe Lincoln again. But when I look at education, you are an educator, and I rant about this all the time. I promise I won't. But if you watch the evolution of education from over the last, even since you've been in education, over the last 15 years, it's went through a metamorphosis. So now they're talking, the news is filled across the spectrum about how young Democrats are all about hardline socialism. They've been taught that as the answer. And I look around and all the cliches come to mind. Find me an example of a true socialist state that's functioning. And then I ask the obvious, two obviouses. The first is, how come all those folks are wanting to get to the United States, not the other way around? And the other thing is how come the United States is funding them? They're not shipping us cash. We're shipping them cash to keep them afloat. At any rate, I digress. But the other point I wanted to make is about President Obama, former President Obama. When he was candidate for president, and even during his presidential terms, he was not sounding like an uber socialist. Now that he's a former president and he'll never be on a ballot again, he's sounding very, very left wing. He's sounding like the Tea Party used to say to him, and the left would push back, no, that's not who he is. But he's doing and saying the things now that he was accused of wanting to do then. So I'm not looking for vindication, but there it is laying out there for everybody to see. Now, I don't know if that's who he's always been or if he's went through an evolution. Folks, Ludwig is not nodding yes, yes, yes.
1: Oh, because us involved, us at the time knew it, and we knew he was pushing it. He just couldn't come out and say it. Now, guys like Mamdani are getting elected to the largest city in our country and are saying it and are doing it.
0: Right. Now, I got to tell you, New York becomes the lightning bolt. By the way, New York and California, I affectionately refer to them as the lost coast, and it doesn't matter. I won't even go through that little rant. All right, let's switch gears. Lud, help me out here. Iran refuses more U.S. talks as Qatar says no high-level meetings are taking place. Iran says it won't resume negotiations with the U.S. until key conditions are met. Now, hang on, folks. That was from Fox News. And I could do the same thing with CNN, all of them. The very next article I found, because I was wanting to confirm the first, and I do that with every article we talk about, I look for at least three corroborating sources. The very next one I found was the opposite, also from Fox News. U.S.-Iran nuclear talks enter day two as Trump considers all-out war. And I'm reading that, and here's what I concluded, Ludwig. I watch people on social media on both sides of the divide going crazy over what the news is telling them. And the news isn't telling them anything. That's really what I'm saying with this. And again, folks, I could do this with CNN, now PMS, or whatever they call themselves this week. I could do it with all of them. It's the same. So you can go there and literally Google a topic and put in that you're searching for Fox or whichever one it is. It doesn't matter. And you'll find multiple different articles about whatever topic you like, assuming it's an international topic or an economic domestic topic. And you're going to find each one of these outlets are taking all sides of the issue. So I'm reading it here. They're on day two, and the other one says they're not having any talks. Folks, it gets a lot of work. I'm just telling you. We don't know the truth. Is that your blood? What say you?
1: Yeah, I think it's... they're all going for something to click. However, when you got Trump saying, I got a deal done, signed, sealed, and delivered, and then I'll drop bombs on their heads if they don't go through with it. And then Iran goes, well, since he said that, that deal no longer exists. You're like, okay, but the news said it did, Trump said it did, but now Iran is telling its people it didn't. Who's telling the truth? Is Trump? Is the news? Is Iran? Like, which one? Oh, yeah. Is Iran trying to save face by saying that's not true? Or is Trump over-exaggerating? Or nobody knows. Nobody knows.
0: A little bit of all of that. But since we talked about how old I am, I get to reiterate, I graduated in 79, and that's the year from high school. That's the year that Iran did a regime change by force. They've literally never honored an agreement with the United States or any other country, including countries in the Middle East. They've never honored any of the agreements they've entered into, not one. So I say again, I'm a non-interventionist. But since we're there, finish it. Finish it where negotiation is not something they're willing to do, where it is the only choice they have left on the table. When they have absolutely nothing left, then they're going to negotiate with some truism. Until then, we're going to continue to do this with billions upon billions of dollars invested in some U.S. lives. Their word isn't worth the trade, President Trump. Just stop it. Get out or finish it. Those are your two choices. I'm sorry to be as simple on that, but it's just that simple. Either forget them, wash your hands, figure out a different way to supply energy, or wipe them out. Those are the only two choices.
1: Yeah, I've been saying that for a few weeks now. And the fact that this deal is even tied to the Yemen-Israel thing? Like, why are we tied to that? Quit tying us to that engagement.
0: Right. I just sometimes it, and the part is, and the by the way, folks, the reason I started out that little exchange was to point at the media with how the fact that they speak out both sides of their mouth. One of the problems that you and I, Lud, have, and those listening to us, we just don't know the truth. You just flatly do not know the truth. I can get why Iran has to play with their people, but they need to communicate it. And by the way, so does President Trump. He has an obligation to the people. That's what I believe. Folks, stay with us. We'll be right back.
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3: With SRN News, I'm Ron Taylor. It's now July 4th, and America is 250 years old. President Trump spoke at Mount Rushmore last night, saying America's greatness will continue to thrive.
4: celebrate with joyful hearts and soaring spirits, because after 2.5 centuries, we know that this is not an ending. This is only the beginning of the golden age of America.
3: 3 people died and 7 others were rescued after a boat capsized on a Wisconsin lake during a strong storm yesterday. Many injuries were reported Friday in Wisconsin's Woolworth County as the storm toppled trees, knocked down power lines, and damaged buildings. Police are investigating the capsizing on Lake Geneva. The mayor declared an emergency and noted power outages and minor injuries. County authorities receiving 911 calls reporting damage and people trapped in buildings there. This is SRN News.
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0: folks, if you're just tuning in, I am Mike Hewitt. You're listening to The Mike Hewitt Show. My co-host is Ludwig von Wiedemdorski. I still love saying that name loud, and I still get emails. Same thing. What did you say your co-host's name was? That's Ludwig. All right, Lud. Well, let me stop myself. Listen, folks, I'm so excited about bagging on your name. Folks, if you're listening to terrestrial radio, that's AM, FM radio, anywhere in the United States, please know you're listening to the absolute best radio station in your community. We thank them for carrying us, but more importantly, we thank you for listening. To our Democrat friends that listen in, I say again, I say it every week, thank you very, very much for listening. I listen to as much left side news as I can. I do it because I think that is our mutual civic duty, to listen to the other side. And by the way, on an occasion, you folks convinced me I was wrong. And I hope that on occasion, if you're listening, our mutual goal is to find the best ideas. That's what I'm hoping for, is the best ideas. So, all right, with that, Ludwig, you know, we reinvent the definition of words now and then in our culture. I think with populist politics, we thought, oh, that word will really, like, that doesn't matter. I come up with a whole list, but I'd get off on a rant, so I won't do it. But today's new term, not word, but term, is billionaire Marxist. I'm trying to get my head around the idea of what a billionaire Marxist is. Ludwig, you're the professor. What is a billionaire Marxist?
1: An oligarch?
0: Listen,
1: really? Isn't that what it is, an oligarch? Like, in Russia, they have oligarchs. They get to keep their money,
0: yep,
1: and they choose who gets to be this. That's a billionaire Marxist.
0: So that's a very good answer. Al Singham, am I saying his name properly?
1: Yeah.
0: So he's a subversive. The guy doesn't like the United States, and he's the guy, according to this article, and I found it in multiple sources, according to this guy, he's spending an enormous amount of money in all of these riots and these protests and all of these things all across the United States. So this guy is deeply invested in advocating for Marxist policy. And I find that fascinating as a billionaire. But it kind of reminded me of your Bernie Sanders points, who used to bag on millionaires until he became a millionaire, and now he bags on billionaires. You go, but I look at the folks that buy into that stuff, and I think, are you people paying attention to the details?
1: No, they're not, because these people that are like Bernie Sanders, I've said multiple times, first time he ran millionaires to billionaires, now it's just billionaires. And I remember somebody asking in the interview, well, what happened to millionaires? Aren't you one now that you've sold books? And he goes, yeah, but I worked hard for that. Why didn't that wake up some people and go, wait, this guy's a fraud? Because if he really believed what he's saying, he's now a millionaire. Why isn't he going out daily and housing and feeding homeless people?
0: Right.
1: Why isn't he going out daily and buying diapers and formula for the low income families? Why isn't he going out daily and putting money to invest in the urban cultures? Why isn't he going out daily? Like, they are so ignorant and uneducated, the people that follow them. Because if you just, I ask the same questions of our people. You do. Yeah. Well, you believe that. Why aren't you doing it?
0: Right.
1: We ask them. We demand it out of them, but they don't. They think that literally that they should get the money from this side and bring it over here, and that's the only way possible for it to work.
0: But they keep talking about having the upper 1% pay for it. Bernie is part of the one percenters. Think about that. Mm-hmm. And I could save him a lot of stress. He believes in big federal government. I don't, folks. I think a central government of authority is the absolute most dangerous thing that a government can be. I believe that. I think the government that governs closest to the people governs best. I believe that. But if Bernie believes the opposite of me, that's his right, and I defend his right. But I can save him a lot of stress. He just needs to give all that money to the federal government and let the federal government do with it what they know because they know what to do with your money better than you do. So if he believes that, maybe he better give all of his dough to the federal government. By the way, they will take it. Don't think that they're waiting for your little form. They will take his money if they're willing to write his check. He believes in the government. He thinks the government should be engaged in these social issues and safety nets. Good on him. Give your money there, billionaire. Yeah. Same with his partner.
1: Bill Gates, Jane Fonda, Bezos, Warren Buffett. Write the checks. Send them in. Yeah.
0: Same with
1: don't willingly take it.
0: Same with this billionaire that's trying to cause a revolution. So if you want a Marxist state, give your billions to the government. They'll take care of it for you. Folks, I know that's simple, but it truly is that simple. If this is what you want, this is the path to achieve it. But indeed, what he sees himself as part of the leadership of the world. So he's trying to cause a revolution. And I go, well, it's not about money. It must be about power, because those are the two things that most motivate people like him. So you want power. But does he tell people when he's passing out the dough and saying, please go burn these cars and do these things? Is he saying, by the way, the goal is I want power? He's not adding that part. But that's the truth.
1: That's all it is. And like we mentioned weeks ago, Che Guevara, first person killed by Castro.
0: Yeah.
1: When Stalin got in office, he killed all these people. Like, they don't get it. They're going to lead the path to this, and then they're going to be killed off because you can't have somebody who led you there still be around.
0: But it's always the same. It's like Trotsky. Soon as the new Soviet revolution was in place, they had this guy talking about global socialism, and Lenin and his ilk threw Trotsky out of the country. Trotsky, I should say. Boo, you're out. Get out of here. I don't know.
1: Repeat history if you don't know it.
0: It always happens because human nature doesn't change. We can reinvent all kinds of words like gay and rainbow, etc. It doesn't matter because human nature doesn't change. Facts are truly stubborn things, said both Democrat and Republican presidents. It's a fact. Facts are stubborn things. At any rate, all right, switching gears, folks. Conservatives hail Justice Thomas for truth bomb about ruling protecting women's sports. I gotta tell you, I'm reading this thing. Folks, if you've been listening to the show for a while, you probably have heard me say our most broken branch of government is the judiciary. I passionately believe that it is a partisan ideological hotbed. That's why we hear when they were going after Trump, they were judge shopping, literally. And they admit to it. So it's not like I'm speculating. They admit to it. Yeah, we're looking for the best court for this. Let's do it in New York. They hate him. Not where the actual case happened or was alleged to happen. At any rate, so I'm reading this. You know, Justice Thomas, this guy's a brilliant guy. Men and boys with gender dysphoria.
1: Dysphoria.
0: Thank you. Are not women or girls, even if they believe that they are. Sex is an immutable biological characteristic. See, and then he goes on and on and on. And I'm reading it, but he gets called a racist by one of the black jurists. One of the other justices is calling Thomas, they're both black. One's calling the other one racist.
1: First of all, what does race have to do with sex? Couldn't they call him a sexist?
0: It's got nothing to do with anything, but that name, they throw that around like is and was now. And it's a big word. It's a big word. Let's not dilute its meaning. And let's not, and the whole concept here, I'm reading this going, what in the world are these people talking about? Facts are facts, and here's the greater problem. When we allow the federal government to engage itself in social issues, you create a culture hot mess. I don't care if the left is doing it or the right is doing it. The reason the founders, speaking of our 250th anniversary, the reason that we have a 10th Amendment is specifically because the federal government is not qualified to decide who you sleep with or what names we should call you. That's just a fact, left and right. Stay with us. We'll be right back.
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7: Life is not going so well for folks living in New York City. Their socialist mayor promised all sorts of free stuff, government-run grocery stores, taxing rich people. It was supposed to be a socialist utopia. But the grocery stores are years away from opening, and the wealthy people are evacuating the city for income tax-free states. And all that free bus fare and child care he promised, that has yet to happen as well. And to make matters worse, Mayor Zoran Mamdani just announced they have a problem with the power grid, telling New Yorkers to set their air conditioning at 78 degrees, meaning you don't want to be downwind from your neighbors. Meanwhile, Taylor Swift and Travis Kelce expected to tie the knot at Madison Square Garden, many wondering if Swifties are going to be subjected to the sweltering heat inside the arena. All that to say, New York is about to find out what the mayor meant when he said residents would soon feel the warmth of collectivism. Good day.
9: 9:30.

0: All right, folks. Ludwig, tell us what you were telling us. What about Justice Thomas and what about Justice Jackson?
1: I believe, in my opinion, Justice Thomas is the last real justice defending America and interpreting the Constitution as it was written. Even with the three appointed justices of Gorsuch, Kavanaugh, and Barrett, I still think Thomas is the last remaining real American on that bench.
0: I got it. And by the way, you know that there are as many that will agree with you as will disagree with you. And folks, that's the problem. When I say the bench, when I say it's the most broken branch of government, you shouldn't be able to sit in a courtroom. I don't care if it's the Supreme Court or your local county court. You shouldn't be able to sit in the courtroom and look at the judge and say, that person is a Republican or a Democrat. That person's a liberal or a conservative. That's not their job. It just isn't. So they look at a ruling, a law rather, you're before them for a crime or for a question of constitutionality, whichever the case, they look at the law and say, does the law conform to the Constitution? Once they've made that decision, then they issue a ruling based on that, not based on what their ideology tells them to do. That's not the purpose of it. And the problem with it is where we come up with our judges and jurists. I know I've been on this rant before. I'll keep myself reeled in, folks. But in many states, not all, but in many states, you look at state Supreme Courts, and they're the ones, by the way, that control the tone of your entire court system in your state, and they go through a partisan nomination process, and then they appear on your ballot as a nonpartisan candidate. You go, wait a minute. But the only way that you can get there is to win the nomination of those people on the Republican side or those on the Democrat side that are so geared up on the issues they're involved as grassroots. By the way, I'm one of them, but I also get that I understand that I'm ideologically driven. So there I am at a convention voting for the judge. But in my mind, I'm questioning myself. This judge shouldn't be here. This is not where we should get our judges. Then I looked at governors like Whitmer and Governor Breakfast from Illinois, or whatever his name is, all across. These are all partisan governors, I should say, and they're appointing judges. Well, how are they arriving? How is a governor deciding who to appoint? Folks, it's easy. What have you done for my party? What have been your contributions? Oh, you're a good guy. I'll appoint you. Folks, that's not how you're supposed to get. We're actually causing ourselves to have an ideological bench. And just so you know, all the Democrats that are listening, I don't want a right-wing bench either. I want a constitutional rule of law bench. That's what I want.
1: Yeah, I think that's the problem. It's like when I look at some of these cases and I'm like, sweet, we, quote unquote, conservatives, have the bench. And it's like, that should go this way because the Constitution says this. And what typically happens with Republicans / conservative, whatever you want to call them, they follow what the Constitution's intent is. So when I see a ruling that doesn't follow that, and I look at it and go, we had the majority on the bench. What happened? Birthright citizenship. What? Conan Barrett, what are you thinking? What did you possibly get out of that ruling? I'm baffled because you say you're this, you believe this, you interpret it this, but then you went and ruled it this. Right. It doesn't make sense. What got you on the bench? Is it the way you ruled on a case that doesn't correlate?
0: Right. I think I agree with that. I only believe that if you're going to get my vote as a judicial candidate, it's not because you're a Republican or a Democrat. It's because you've convinced me your rule of law and constitutional.
1: Let me ask you, Mike, because you always say it's a broken branch. Who should really put these judges in place? You can't say the people because they don't know them. They don't pay attention. We don't know them. It's not politicians because then it's political. How do we do this? Is it a 50-50? The people vote for half of the vote and then the politicians do half of the vote? What's our best solution here? Because
0: I got to tell you that when you get on that path, you remind me a little bit of the term limit argument. And so, and I can only paraphrase Thomas Jefferson, but he said, if you didn't find them enlightened enough to make good decisions, the answer is not to take the power from them, but to educate them. That's a big paraphrase, but it's what the meaning of it was. I don't like term limits because I watch what the term limits have done in Michigan. And by the way, to the folks on the right, I know I'm the Lone Ranger on that topic. But term limits empower unionized bureaucrats and lobbyists. They don't empower the people. But what does empower the people is to educate yourself. Now, I don't believe that, to answer your question specifically, I think those judicial nominees should be, if you're looking for two benches on one ballot, and there's five candidates, the top two in a primary ballot, independent, not ROD, independent, there's five candidates, two slots that are going to go on to the general. They should be independent in the primary ballot. And the number one and the number two vote getters go. And the bottom line, this is going to surprise you, but I've got a lot of faith in the American people still. I really do. But we've got to cause them to do some research for themselves. The reason we're on this show now for almost 14 years, even the folks that get mad at me, I'm good with that. If you go research it and then tell me I'm wrong, I'm great if I caused you to research it.
1: Here's a way to have it work. Have these rulings come out a week before the primary or the election.
0: Right.
1: When people are actually fired up enough to go look at it, and then they'll go vote for the right way. Because by tomorrow, even with these big major Supreme Court things, I bet nobody can tell you that Chief Justice Roberts is the deciding vote on Obamacare. I bet you 99% of people could not tell you that.
0: Yeah, well, I certainly knew because we talked about it. But listen, before we run out of time, I got two more topics I want to get to, and one of them is yours. Would you tell me about children with lemonade stands?
1: So for years, the last couple of years, kids have been doing these lemonade stands and getting ticketed. Quote unquote, parents, the middle-aged white woman who can't mind her business, is calling the police on these kids trying to be entrepreneurs. And they've been fined and ticketed. Now, I will literally drive around the block to come back after I see one to spend a dollar on some weak lemonade just to show that kid that it was worth taking the risk. And I encourage it. My last thought is, do they have a license? Do they have a permit? Do they have a food license? Is the health department aware of this? Did they use gloves to squeeze the lemons? Did they sanitize the water? Like, and thank God we are done with that now in Michigan.
0: Now, here's where I'm going to get, let me make my partisan comment for this episode. The people that, yeah, I'm not going to describe them as white women, et cetera, all those things you said, but the people that file complaints, which party do you think they vote for?
1: They probably have purple hair and it's with the Democrats.
0: Ah, oh my goodness gracious. I can't wait to see the emails I get out of that topic. Folks, listen, I was torn on this topic. When I first read it, I found it at CBSNews.com. Michigan House passes bill to let children run lemonade stands without permits or fees. When I first read this, I thought, holy smokes, is the bureaucratic state all worried about lemonade stands? Until you pointed out that its neighbors complaining about the lemonade stand. Folks, I find it fascinating that anybody with a normal functioning brain, left or right, would have a fit over some 10-year-old selling lemonade out in front of their house. I got to tell you, folks, if you're one of the complainers, shame on you. I mean that from the bottom of my heart. If you're out there trying to dissuade a youngster from working and earning, shame on you. Shame on you. Go look in the mirror.
1: It's most kids' first business. Ice cream, or popsicles, lemonade, Kool-Aid.
0: Communists don't want first businesses. They want government. Think about exactly. That for a minute. They're brain set, and they may not actually think that. But what's driving it is they hate business. They want government. You want money? By the way, I'm trying to hire people up here in the great state of Michigan. Nobody wants to work anymore. No wonder the world is pounding us. Just is incredible to me. Nobody wants a job anymore. I don't get it. I literally don't understand. I don't get it.
1: I don't think people find their value in work anymore. I think they find their value in their social media post.
0: What the heck? How does that put food on the counter? How does that pay the rent? The rent's crazy price.
1: They're going to be an influencer. Okay. I'm an influencer. I get a check of like $2.67, $6.43 every few weeks.
0: You are a big deal. That's a big deal, Lord. You're a big deal. And that's way I won't even say it. All right. Listen, I got to tell you, folks, some of these things I don't get. I don't get Jackson calling Thomas a racist. I don't get somebody, some Karen goes the cliche, having a fit over a kid with a lemonade stand. I don't get why we're not celebrating the bejeebers out of the 250th anniversary. Folks, please enjoy your 250th anniversary. That's our time for today. 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
2: 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I just want to warn you, traffic is tough out there.
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7: March 4th, 1865. The Civil War was nearing its end. The nation was exhausted, divided, and grieving. On that day, President Abraham Lincoln delivered his second inaugural address, just 700 words spoken in about 7 minutes. 41 days later, Lincoln would be assassinated. Yet the words he spoke that day still echo through history. In that brief address, Lincoln referenced God 14 times, spoke of prayer, and quoted scripture repeatedly. He reminded Americans that both sides of the conflict shared a common faith, saying both read the same Bible and pray to the same God, and each invokes his aid against the other. Lincoln understood that political division alone could not explain the nation's crisis. More than 160 years later, America still wrestles with division, truth, and our dependence on God. The question is whether we'll remember the wisdom Lincoln left behind.
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10: News this hour from Town Hall. I'm Ron Taylor. President Trump speaking at Mount Rushmore last night, commenting on the strength of the United States as America turns 250 years old.
11: At 250 years, America is the oldest republic on earth. We are the freest people on earth. We have the most righteous and enduring constitution on earth. We are the strongest and most powerful country on earth.
10: As this very special 4th of July is celebrated in America, a heat wave smothers the eastern part of the country.
12: It's a hot July 4th holiday weekend as the eastern part of the U.S. suffers through a heat wave. New York and Boston already hit 100 degrees Thursday. At Boston's Franklin Park Zoo, Dr. Malou Selly says they're giving the animals what they need.
13: Some animals have very comfortable air-conditioned areas.
12: And in the southeast, Ray Dawson in Marietta, Georgia, is taking refuge at a cooling center as he deals with homelessness.
14: You can't find no shelter nowhere, no shade nowhere.
12: In Providence, Rhode Island, city pools and water parks are extending their hours. I'm Donna Warder.
15: New reporting is shining a spotlight on California Governor Gavin Newsom's inner circle and an FBI corruption investigation that began before President Trump returned to office.
16: A California Post report says Democrat insider Alexis Podesta secretly recorded conversations as part of an FBI investigation tied to former Newsom chief of staff Dana Williamson, who pleaded guilty to federal fraud and tax charges earlier this year. Conservative commentators say the revelations undercut Newsom's claims that federal probes are politically motivated. Newsom has not been charged with any wrongdoing. John Scott reporting.
15: News and analysis at townhall.com. I'm Ron Taylor.
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15: You could say the whales, known as humpbacks, are making a comeback.
18: Experts say their population is recovering from past commercial whaling throughout Brazilian waters, growing from about 2,000 to 35,000 in the last 40 years. The Humpback Whale Project says a pause was issued in 1983, setting the tone for decades of basic quiet and solitude within the industry. Now, between June and November, these giant creatures migrate through Brazilian waters, helping to boost tourism. Jason Walker reporting.
15: John Denver's Take Me Home Country Roads has become the unofficial anthem of the U.S. men's national soccer team at the World Cup, with players and fans singing it together after victories. The song has a simple, relatable message. More news at townhall.com. Peru has elected a new right-leaning president.
19: Conservative candidate Keiko Fujimori has been certified the winner of Peru's presidential election runoff, narrowly defeating nationalist Congressman Roberto Sanchez. The daughter of disgraced former President Alberto Fujimori, she will become Peru's ninth president in 10 years when she takes office later this month. Concerns about surging crime and extortion by organized gangs dominated voter concerns. Fujimori promised to build more prisons, militarize the borders, and combat crime with an iron fist. Her victory, along with recent elections in Colombia and Chile, confirm a regional shift towards conservative leaders. I'm Jennifer King.
15: Taylor Swift and Travis Kelce are married. Swift's publicist confirming the ceremony took place Friday evening at Madison Square Garden. The star-studded event didn't include bridesmaids or groomsmen, yet thousands were invited and attended. You'll find more on these stories at townhall.com. I'm Ron Taylor reporting.
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0: when we're not in the great outdoors, we're thinking about it. 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
1: Happy birthday to us, the greatest nation on God's green planet. Happy 250th birthday, United States of America. What a special day it is in Medora, North Dakota. It's grand opening day at the brand new President Theodore Roosevelt Presidential Library. Golly, I wish I was there. I will be one day. But in the meantime, we're going to depend on my dear friend up in North Dakota, Joe Wiegand. Joe is the world's premier Theodore Roosevelt repriser and historian. He's going to join us on the show today and talk about all of the many wonderful things that President Theodore Roosevelt, Teddy Roosevelt, did not only for sportsmen and women, hunters, fishermen, outdoorsmen and women, but for all Americans concerning our wildlife and wild places. 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Fireworks, they're going to be everywhere today, have been for the past few days, will be for a few more. Have you given any thought to that young bird dog of yours and how you might protect them from the noise of fireworks surrounding us? It's really important, or you could end up with a very nice dog that's gun-shied for life. Tom Dockin's is going to talk to us about that on the show today. But right now, I want to go back to a conversation that I had with Joe Wiegand as President Theodore Roosevelt just a few years ago, addressing the hunter's importance to wildlife and how hunting is conservation.
2: Mr. Kinder, I'm delighted to be on the radio program with you and your listeners throughout the country and throughout the world.
3: What a thrill it is to talk to you again through the miracle of radio. We have the Colonel with us, President Theodore Roosevelt, and we're talking about conservation and how hunting and fishing is conservation. You were at the forefront of this conservation model that we have here in North America, and it's worked so well for all of these years.
2: Indeed. The species would overpopulate if not occasionally culled by the hunter. Killing a buck does a great deal to help relieve the stress on the population and indeed limit the effects of a disease or famine that hit the herds throughout the country. The big game of this country, the big game of the other continents, has been preserved by the hunter, who is a conservationist, who ensures that the habitat is maintained for the wildlife. And so very often the practical issues of our public policies in this country, it's indeed the taxes and the excise fees on the equipment, the guns and the ammunition, the fishing equipment of the hunter and the angler, that provides the funding to preserve the habitat and fund the programs of the federal and state governments in making sure that our wildlife is healthy and prolific.
3: So, even if we have never owned a deer rifle in our lives or a fishing pole, we can thank the hunter and the fisherman that we can visit our national parks, visit our conservation areas, and actually see these beautiful critters and creation.
2: This idea of wildlife management with which we began this conversation, the idea that if left all to themselves, without wildlife management, so many of the species would overpopulate so as to lead to conditions of starvation, privation, and disease amongst the big herds. The hunter is doing a tremendous service to the public and to the breeds themselves by making sure that the population is limited, that they are in such a healthy condition so as to be able to be provided for by the limited acreage upon which they might graze.
3: As you look back over the past 100 years or so and see how your model, this North American conservation model, has been reproduced in other countries successfully around the world, that's got to make you happy.
2: Of course, Yellowstone, our first national park, where I camped for 2 weeks during my presidency and did no hunting, but instead observed the great herd of elk and bison. We had that model taken by other countries throughout the world, especially in Africa, where the big game is now preserved through wildlife management and conservation. For me and Gifford Pinchot, our national forester, another founding member of Boone and Crockett, the nation's and the world's first fair hunting and conservation organization, we were able to spread the idea of conservation, that our natural resources and our wildlife were not infinite, that indeed we must do all that we can to support the preservation.

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2: Well, I can't believe it, but it's officially here, the 4th of July celebration, America's 250th birthday and the greatest patriotic celebration that we've ever seen in our lifetime. And I got to admit, my emotions are kind of all over the place. Having an absolute dire love for this nation, the symbol of America, and the reason on why we wave the American flag this weekend, it brings a tear to my eye to see so much patriotism of love of country as we go into the holiday. At the same time, I'm heartbroken by so much division and partisanship that we've seen just by showing love of our nation. And in fact, as many individuals gear up for the 4th of July Independence Day holiday, Democrats continue to push this term of national narcissism, saying that we're all just a bunch of narcissists for wanting to celebrate the greatest nation on the face of the earth. And it's really sad that after everything that we've been through as a nation, and regardless of your political affiliation, that for whatever reason we can't come back to a September 12th mentality with American flags everywhere and people recognizing the blessing that we have for just being here. But I guess that's a them problem, not a me problem. Happy Independence Day weekend.
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0: And I pledge allegiance to the flag of the United States of America and to the Republic for which it stands, one nation, under God, indivisible, with liberty and justice for all.
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2: Tom Dockin joins us now from his world-famous Oak Ridge Kennels in Northfield, Minnesota. Tom, last thing we want to do is gun-shy our dogs with a firecracker.
4: Oh, boy. You know, it's kind of one of those game changers and game enders, actually, in a lot of cases. Unfortunately, 4th of July has probably ruined more potential hunting dogs than any other, you know, one day out of the year. And you know, there's certain things that you can recover from dog training-wise. I mean, I always tell people, you can do a bad job with sit or come and still have a hunting dog. You can't do a bad job with introduction to loud noises and still have a hunting dog in a lot of cases. So not only what are you doing on 4th of July, but know what your surroundings are going to be like as well. And expect the worst, so you know how to prepare for it and keep your new puppy, you know, protected from it.
5: Tom, and you're going to hate this question, but if it's too late, if it happened early in our dog's life and now he's a year old and he's really scared of loud noise, how do we go about working with that dog out in the field to maybe bring him back a little bit?
4: Well, what's happened there is that fireworks in general, and you could do this with the gun as well by doing the wrong gun introduction. There's two types of introductions to noises. There's a tolerance introduction, and then there's a positive reinforcement introduction. Tolerance means, I just hope the dog tolerates this and doesn't get scared. And that could be in the form of, you know, say, well, I'm just going to take my dog to the trap range and have him in the parking lot and then gradually try to work him closer to the guns. He doesn't know what the noise is or why it's there, and all you're doing is crossing your fingers and hoping that he tolerates the noise. And sure, there's been people that's how they introduce their dogs to the gun. And I always say, well, you know, you rolled the dice and you won that time. I just don't want to roll the dice, and that's not what I'm going to do. So positive reinforcement, what we would do, and this is with any dog now, but we have to find something that this dog is crazy about to do. And early on, what we'll do is we'll get them really fired up about, you know, picking up pigeons, getting that aggressiveness of bringing out that prey drive, and really get that to the forefront. And then what we'll gradually do is I would have it's a two-person operation. And this goes for a dog who hasn't had a bad experience or does. Then we'll have somebody get out in front with that pigeon, dead bird, or whatever really turns your dog on. And that person will just clap their hands. They're going to be out there about 25, 30 yards. Clap their hands and throw that object and let the dog go retrieve and come back. And clapping your hands at 40 yards, I mean, it's so light it's not even a factor. But the whole idea is that dog is getting a little audible noise and seeing something that it wants, okay? So we'll do that for a couple of days, gradually work it in closer and closer, where the dog hears that little slap and then gets to make the retrieve. And provided that's going well, we go, you know, back out to 40 yards, pop a blank pistol. And I like using those little acorn crimps. You know, they're a little bit of a noise, but they're not overwhelming. And pop and then throw. And then we're always watching the dog's reaction. The person who's shooting is watching, and then the person who is hanging on to the dog and then sending it for the retrieve is watching. And we want to see the dog just fired up to run out there. Now, things that you got to look for is gun shyness can be anything from when that noise takes place, where the dog just blinks and then runs out and makes a great retrieve. Even that blinking is telling you that I'm a little uncertain with the noise, but I like what's out there. So it can go then progressively from blinking to kind of just turning their head away and looking the opposite direction, knowing that that person's going to, you know, pop that blank pistol, to then turning their back to the, you know, the guy who's going to be throwing and shooting, and then wanting to get out of there. So we even look at a blink like, okay, we're seeing some signs here. We need to get further away with that noise or back up a step to just clapping for, you know, a while. Well, gradual progression then, Billy, is blank gun over a period of days where we gradually work a little closer, always with the throw. And I always tell people, this is like if I had $100 bills out there and I clapped my hands and you came out and I gave you $100, pretty soon you'd go, hey, that's a pretty good noise, you know, that's out there. So, and we want the dog to feel the same way. But as we work in closer, we'll still watch the dog's posture. And that really what you want is that they should be just like tugging and pulling on that leash to want to get out to that person. And then when we get to the point where we can shoot the blank gun next to the dog, we go all the way back out at that 40-yard distance and we start with a 410. And then gradually work each day in a little bit, always with that throw and retrieve. Go all the way back out again, start the 20-gauge, and then, you know, gradually go to the 12-gauge. But the key there is if you see that they're a little uncomfortable, then, you know, back down to a lighter, you know, what the dog really excelled on before. Back down. You know, get down to maybe go back to the 410 or go back to the blank gun. Because if you decide that you're going to try to accomplish this today, that's not how it works. You accomplish what the dog will let you accomplish. Professionally, think of this. Professionally, without a problem with a dog that has had no problems with the gun, we take 2 weeks to properly introduce a dog to the gun. So if you think you're going to do it on the weekend, it's really a gamble.
5: So with a normal dog starting from scratch, no problems, 2 weeks. So
4: and then if you have a dog that has already had a problem, we're going to say a minimum of a month. But here's the problem. We could be, you know, moving right along, you know, and things are moving. All of a sudden, one day, you know, that dog might go, you know what? I was okay with the blank gun and the 410. You know, the 20-gauge, it's not going to happen. So, you know, a professional trainer, you know, is probably not going to go like, yeah, got it covered, I can take care of it. Because you never know when and if that dog is going to go, I'll tolerate up to this point, and then that's it. Now, dogs with super hard prey drive are probably a little bit better candidates because their desire to want to go do the retrieve and that bird drive will overcome sometimes those things. If you have a dog that is a little skittish in general, a little softer temperamented, you know, they're going to question the process probably a little bit more.
5: Absolutely. Hey, Tom, really, really appreciate the information and the time. And before we part ways today, I want to get you to leave everybody with this. I tell everybody every week that Purina Pro Plan is the absolute best fuel that you can give not only your bird dog, but your cow dog, your couch dog, your whatever dog. And I know you're in full agreement with that.
4: We are. You know, we feed a lot of dogs the Purina brand. We feed the Purina Pro Plan. And, you know, the dog, we have people come back, you know, they'll pick their dog up and they'll call back and they'll go, what are you feeding our dog? And they go like, why? I've never seen him look so good. And that's just it. I mean, we need to feed the best. And, you know, in my book, I agree 100% with you.
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10: With SRN News, I'm Bob Agnew in Washington. America's 250th birthday celebration taking over the nation's capital. Hundreds of thousands expected on the National Mall today as it comes alive with military flyovers, patriotic tributes, live performances, fireworks, and a Freedom 250 celebration featuring President Trump's speech. From the streets of Washington to communities across the country, Americans will find ways to come together and celebrate a major milestone, 250 years of American independence. President Trump on Friday pardoned 11 people, including a former business partner of Washington lobbyist Jack Abramoff, and 9 people identified by the White House as having helped people bypass emissions control systems on vehicles. The acts of clemency come as the president has issued a slew of pardons in his second term. His use of the presidency's sweeping ability to grant pardons and commute sentences is among the ways that he's also making a lot of his voters happy. This is SRN News.
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18: Ladies and gentlemen, I'm Dave Price, former Air Force fighter pilot, and I'd like to lead you in the Pledge of Allegiance. I pledge allegiance to the flag of the United States of America and to the republic for which it stands, one nation, under God, indivisible, with liberty and justice for all. God bless America.
2: Yes, sir, Dave Price. 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
19: It's not too early to block the dates for the 2027 DSC Convention and Sporting Expo in Atlanta, Georgia, January the 7th through the 10th at the Georgia World Congress Center. It's one of the biggest conservation fundraising events in the U.S. and definitely the most fun. I'm Russell Stacy, DSC CEO, and I'd sure enjoy it if you'd join us in Atlanta.
2: Ladies and gentlemen, it's the 4th of July. It is the 250th anniversary of our great nation. I can think of no one that I would rather sit down with, if I only could, on our nation's birthday than the Colonel, President Theodore Roosevelt, Teddy Roosevelt. Welcome to our show through the magic of modern day media.
20: Mr. Kinder, thank you kindly for having me on with your many listeners across the country in Canada. So, happy July 4th, happy Independence Day, happy semi-quincentennial.
2: Absolutely, and what a happy day it is for us because your presidential library opens to visitors today on the 4th of July, 2026. And I cannot be there today, but I cannot wait to get there. It's just fabulous from all that I've seen and heard. I know...
20: Mr. Kinder. When you visit, it would be my honor and pleasure to escort you and your party through the museum. It's a treasure.
2: Wow. I can't wait. I will let you know when I'm going to be there, Mr. President. I want to talk about a couple of very important things as we, the people, face our next 250 years. If we're going to survive, we need some very key ingredients that you were big on. One of those is patriotism. We can't let that slip away. We must rally.
20: Indeed. The highest office in the land is that of citizen. For while we celebrate the July 4th Independence Day, that, of course, commemorates the Declaration of Independence being adopted and promulgated July 4th, 1776, not forgetting that that Second Continental Congress made that declaration real by, in the previous year, establishing a United States Army, a United States Navy, and a United States Marine Corps in the spirit of speak softly and carry a big stick. We came through the Revolution and the Articles of Confederation, and we came upon then our United States Constitution. Mr. Kinder, if the Declaration is our birth certificate, then the Constitution is our owner's manual. And it's up to us as patriots to ensure that this great experiment, in the words of Abraham Lincoln, a government of the people, by the people, and for the people, if it is to long endure, it's up to you and me and our children and our grandchildren and our grandchildren's grandchildren. Patriotism is an important lesson to be learned by all good Americans.
2: Absolutely. This country was founded on faith. Your faith has played a major, major role in your life and in your successes and through your failures.
20: And not only my life, but of course my family's life. The Roosevelts were Dutch Reform. The Bullocks, my mother's family, Scots Presbyterians. I was homeschooled in New York City as a sickly child, and the most important lesson of the day was the first Bible devotion taught by my father, Theodore Roosevelt, known in our family as Great Heart, from the great Christian book Pilgrim's Progress by Bunyan. Great Heart, who leads Christian and other pilgrims to salvation. My father was the spiritual leader of our family, and we would demonstrate our love by memorizing Bible verses and living up to the great strictures of the good book. And through my life, it was my faith that saw me through hardship, the death of my father when I was a 19-year-old sophomore at Harvard. I went 5 times on long trips to the north woods of Maine, and in the morning at the juncture of Lake Mattawamkeag River and First Brook, I did Bible devotion in the morning light, and that historic site is now called Bible Point, for the fact that it was the wisdom and comfort and solace of the good book that saw me through that first tragedy. And later in life, I said, a thorough knowledge of the Bible was worth more than a college education. When I was 25 years old, another great tragedy, and this a double tragedy. The death of my young wife and my widowed mother on the same day, St. Valentine's Day, 1884. I was a young 25-year-old member of the New York General Assembly, and I sought my solace again here in nature, in the Badlands of the Dakota Territory, hunting, cattle ranching, and it was here that my faith life deepened. I would recuperate, return to the family way, marry an old childhood sweetheart, and raise our children in the Episcopal Church, Christ Church Episcopal in Oyster Bay, an important part of the Roosevelt Week at Sagamore Hill. Now, to each and every American, I wish them a vigorous life of faith. I became president September 1901. It is the quasquicentennial. I'm the 125-year marker of our 250. When I took the oath of office in Buffalo under those tragic circumstances, I had no Bible at hand. In 1905, in my own right, I took the oath of office and had my family Bible, open to in my left hand upon James 1:22. Be thou not only hearers of the word, but doers of the word also. And I know your good listeners are about doing the good word and the good works that we're all called to do as good citizens.
1: Absolutely. One of the pillars in the founding fathers' formula to put our nation together was faith. So you had some pretty good stepping stones laid before you came along as well to build on.
20: My family provided me with wonderful opportunities. I built my health as a sickly asthmatic. I discovered the great outdoors, and hunting taught me so much in the way of quick thinking, the ability to shift for oneself in the wild. And I explored the country and the world perhaps more than any other president. So I'm glad for the adventurous spirit of being in the arena as well. And we celebrate that here in Medora, where that presidential library will be opening this afternoon, July 4th, 2026.
1: Absolutely. I'm so excited. I can't wait to get there. And I will be in touch with you, Mr. President, when I make my journey to North Dakota, to Medora, and visit your library, because I'm gonna tour the library with you personally, and I can't wait. Thank you so much for your very generous time.
20: Mr. Kinder, all I can say is, bully!
21: This is a Kinder Outdoors Conservation Minute, a focus on people that make a difference.
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2: 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Happy 4th of July. Happy Independence Day. from all of us in the camp house at Kinder.

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1: My friend Joe Wiegand up in North Dakota is the world's premier Theodore Roosevelt repriser. Maybe you've seen him on the History Channel. He's performed at the White House, all 50 states, and around the globe. And today, he will perform as President Teddy Roosevelt at the opening of the Theodore Roosevelt Presidential Library, Medora, North Dakota. Joe, thanks for hanging on through the break. I really appreciate you being here.
11: Billy Kinder, it's a delight to be on with you. I love your program, and your listeners are just the kind of people that are going to help this country and Canada go on into the future and make it even better than it's been. But aren't we just blessed to be the inheritors of this great republic and all that's come before us? And it's up to us to be ready to do the work to pass it on. So delighted to be on with you and to represent Theodore Roosevelt and the good people of Medora, North Dakota.
1: It is always my pleasure, Joe. And I've been doing this a long time now, and I've had thousands and thousands of people on this show. There are a handful that really stick out as my favorites, my guys. If I were to put together my best of, General Chuck Yeager would be on there. You're going to be on there. There's just, you bring something to this show that is quality and good and reminds us of a time that we all need to strive for, to get back to as far as things, important things like we talked about with the president, faith and patriotism, things like that. You have studied for the role of Theodore Roosevelt all of your life, even when you didn't realize you were studying for this role.
11: It's true. I was a little boy enamored of history and military history, the presidency, but also, I mean, what little eight-year-old boy is fascinated by the Supreme Court and Congress and overriding vetoes and all that kind of thing? And yet, oh, to have been 10 years old and read Eisenhower's Crusade in Europe and the story of the invasion of Europe and the throwing back of the Nazi regime. Billy, when I was in elementary school, I got all the other boys to sign a petition. They pledged that when I called upon them, they were going to help me invade the Soviet Union and free those people from totalitarianism. So I was a fun, strange little boy. And my daddy was a hippie comedian, famous by the name of Jimmy Wig or Jim Wiggins, the last hippie in America. And growing up in Hollywood for a little while in the late 70s with a hippie dad and a hippie artist mom, the only way to be a rebellious teenager was to volunteer for Ronald Reagan and join the NRA and the Christian Coalition. And my dad used to tell audiences, I didn't know I had DNA like that. And so to come through a career in academia and politics and public service in my home state of Illinois, and to then, after those September 11th attacks, being given the gift of Edmund Morris's The Rise of Theodore Roosevelt, I read that book about young TR, and I was prayerful and thoughtful about how to help the country, but 36 and too fat and too old to join the military, I thought, maybe my way to help the country in this time of need is to bring a great American to life on stage, the way Hal Holbrook did Mark Twain. That tradition of the one-man show is well established in our country, and it's been a joy and a blessing to me in a thousand different formats to bring the old Rough Rider, the conservation president, to life for good audiences all across the country and all across the world.
1: And it's been my honor to work on stage with you. Do you remember when I set up a little makeshift studio for a conservation group in Dallas, and I interviewed the president, sat there live in front of everyone and interviewed the president? I had so much fun with that.
11: It was a career highlight, and I have to admit, now, Billy, I'm a Cubs fan, and Ernie Banks used to say, let's play two, and that was just in one day, so I want to say, when are we going to play that second game again?
1: I'm ready.
11: Let's do it sometime in person. We'll see you in Dallas, or maybe, you know, there's another group I'm working with now, the International Order of T. Roosevelt. They're helping with Initiative 302 in Colorado to get fishing and hunting as a constitutional right. They had a big win in Florida. And I'm delighted that they're using the ethos of Theodore Roosevelt. There's a proper way to use Theodore Roosevelt. Do you believe in peace through strength? That's Theodore Roosevelt. Do you believe in America first? That's Theodore Roosevelt. Do you believe in America taking its place in the world? That's Theodore Roosevelt. And do you believe in faith and family and freedom and virtues and morals? Well, that's Theodore Roosevelt, too. And so I fall short of Theodore Roosevelt just the way I fall short of being a man of the good book in my own faith. But what a wonderful life we live. What a wonderful blessing we have. And your friendship and the attention of your audience, I hope that they might see us. I do an annual show at the Menger Hotel in San Antonio. And get over to Pelican Island and Ding Darling in Florida and the retirement communities and museums in Scottsdale and Prescott. And hopefully our paths will cross again someday soon.
12: Absolutely, they will. And I would tell people to take a look at your schedule and catch Joe as Teddy Roosevelt when he comes to town. But he's more than likely going to be easier to find in the state of North Dakota because that's Teddy's stomping grounds up there. And you're just such a perfect fit with everything that happens there in Medora, North Dakota. Tell us a little bit about the show, that the ongoing show, summer shows in North Dakota, and the opening today of the Presidential Library.
11: Well, Billy, you're a Texan, right?
12: Yes, sir.
11: So that's a big state with a lot of people and a lot of big cities. I was thinking maybe you were saying it was easy to find me because there's only 800,000 of us across the whole state of North Dakota. But the population's even more scarce out here in the Southwest. And that's where Teddy was a cattle rancher as a young man. That's where he came and healed after the death of his wife and mother. Some of his great hunting stories, the Western hunting trips of Western ranchmen, they come from this region and beyond. He said it's where the romance of his life began. That if you took away all the memories of his lifetime and vouchsafe him but one, the one that he would choose to retain would be of his time as a cattle rancher along the Little Missouri. So I know a lot of your listeners are familiar with that ranching and outdoor life. And for him, boy, these Badlands, they're a wonderful, wonderful topographical and wildlife, the bison and the wild horses that are in the region, and the bighorn sheep up in the north unit, and his ranch, the Elkhorn Ranch. You walk those bottomlands along the Little Missouri River and realize that this is where he had the idea for founding Boone and Crockett. This is where he really solidified his idea that we needed wildlife preservation and habitat. And so what a neat thing that a $400 million presidential library in honor of Theodore Roosevelt is opening here. It's a part of the Badlands. It's built right into the butte and the landscape. There's a living roof of the local plants, including sage and cactus, so it won't even need watering. And right next to the world-famous Medora musical, you see the national park. And imagine being inspired by a visit to the most modern, amazing museum. And then you walk outside and you can ride a horse or a mountain bike on a 140-mile-long Matahay Trail, go visit the national park. It's a wonderful thing. Medora.com has the best information, and the Theodore Roosevelt Library, if you just Google that, you'll come up with all kinds of wonderful news about what we're up to out here. And, of course, Theodore Roosevelt National Park, the only national park named for an individual.
12: There you go. Hey, the president himself, earlier, you may have overheard him, Joe. He offered to tour me through that library when I come up, so I'm going to hold him to it.
11: Hey! I think that sounds like a square deal. You know, that's why Teddy's on Mount Rushmore. Billy, have you ever seen Teddy on Mount Rushmore?
12: I have been there a number of times. It takes my breath away every time, Joe.
11: Well, he's kind of stone-faced there, but if you come up to Medora, the Little Missouri recuperates him, and he comes right to life in Medora.
12: So I love it.
11: I know the Colonel's good for his word. You come on up, and he'll probably even treat for ice creams, too.
12: Very good. I like that. Joe Wiegand, you are one of my absolute favorites. Thank you so much for the time, and I will see you in North Dakota.
11: Billy Kinder, God bless you, your listeners, and God bless America, and God bless Canada, too.
13: Yes, sir. Let's grab a cup of coffee. I'll meet you back in the Kinder Outdoors Camp House.
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15: Sudad Juarez, Mexico, the 1990s. the most violent city in the world, controlled by the ruthless Juarez cartel. One American DEA agent went undercover when no one else would. He crossed the border. He played the role. He risked everything. Now, former DEA Special Agent Sal Martinez brings you the stories Hollywood can't tell. 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
16: Foundations of Freedom, a look at America's founding principles and the leaders who shaped our nation.
17: March 4th, 1865. The Civil War was nearing its end. The nation was exhausted, divided, and grieving. On that day, President Abraham Lincoln delivered his second inaugural address, just 700 words spoken in about 7 minutes. 41 days later, Lincoln would be assassinated. Yet the words he spoke that day still echo through history. In that brief address, Lincoln referenced God 14 times, spoke of prayer, and quoted scripture repeatedly. He reminded Americans that both sides of the conflict shared a common faith, saying both read the same Bible and pray to the same God, and each invokes his aid against the other. Lincoln understood that political division alone could not explain the nation's crisis. More than 160 years later, America still wrestles with division, truth, and our dependence on God. The question is whether we'll remember the wisdom Lincoln left behind.
18: Hello, Americans. I'm Todd Starnes. Stand by for news and commentary next.
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18: Life is not going so well for folks living in New York City. Their socialist mayor promised all sorts of free stuff, government-run grocery stores, taxing rich people. It was supposed to be a socialist utopia. But the grocery stores are years away from opening, and the wealthy people are evacuating the city for income tax-free states. And all that free bus fare and child care he promised, that has yet to happen as well. And to make matters worse, Mayor Zoran Mamdani just announced they have a problem with the power grid, telling New Yorkers to set their air conditioning at 78 degrees, meaning you don't want to be downwind from your neighbors. Meanwhile, Taylor Swift and Travis Kelce expected to tie the knot at Madison Square Garden, many wondering if Swifties are going to be subjected to the sweltering heat inside the arena. All that to say, New York is about to find out what the mayor meant when he said residents would soon feel the warmth of collectivism. Good day.
20: Happy 4th of July from all of us at 9:30 a.m. The Answer, KLUP, Terrell Hills, San Antonio, a division of Salem Media Group.
21: News this hour at Town Hall. I'm Bob Agnew in Washington. The nation is throwing a birthday party 250 years into making.
22: America's 250th birthday celebration has taken over the nation's capital. Hundreds of thousands are expected in Washington as the National Mall comes alive with military flyovers, patriotic tributes, live performances, fireworks, and a Freedom 250 celebration featuring President Trump. From the streets of Washington to communities across the country, Americans are coming together to celebrate 250 years of freedom, independence, and the greatest nation on earth. Willie Nelson, The White House.
21: Donna Warner reports there's a heat wave smothering a big part of the country.
23: It's a hot July 4th holiday weekend as the eastern part of the U.S. suffers through a heat wave. New York and Boston already hit 100 degrees Thursday. At Boston's Franklin Park Zoo, Dr. Malou Selly says they're giving the animals what they need.
24: Some animals have very comfortable air-conditioned areas.
23: And in the southeast, Ray Dawson in Marietta, Georgia, is taking refuge at a cooling center as he deals with homelessness.
25: You can't find no shelter nowhere, no shade nowhere.
23: In Providence, Rhode Island, city pools and water parks are extending their hours. I'm Donna Warder.
21: Three people died, seven others were rescued after a boat capsized on a Wisconsin lake during a storm. Many injuries reported in Wisconsin's Walworth County as the storm toppled trees and knocked down power lines. Public policy expert and former Trump economic advisor Stephen Moore told the Salem Radio Network this week that what happened back in 1776 is truly an amazing moment in history.
0: I remember back to when we had our 200th birthday back in 1976. And so here we are 50 years later celebrating 250. And, you know, it is such a great time to celebrate the greatest country in the history of the planet, where freedom and free enterprise and prosperity have reigned. It's a great, great time to be an American.
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21: Another high-profile investor is giving up on New York's rent-stabilized housing market. Correspondent Ken Lorman reports this one really gets your attention.
3: Google co-founder Sergey Brin, worth more than $265 billion, has reportedly sold his stake in a major New York apartment fund for just 6 cents on the dollar. Property managers blame Albany's rent laws and a recent rent freeze approved by New York City's Rent Guidelines Board. They say investors are fleeing, costs are soaring, and landlords can't recover expenses. Critics call it yet another warning sign for New York's housing market. Ken Lorman reporting.
21: President Trump on Friday pardoned 11 people. They include 9 identified by the White House as those who helped people bypass emissions control systems on their vehicles. The acts of clemency come as the president has issued a slew of pardons in his second term. Breaking news and analysis at townhall.com. The trend continues in South America. Peru now electing a new right-leaning president.
4: Conservative candidate Keiko Fujimori has been certified the winner of Peru's presidential election runoff, narrowly defeating nationalist congressman Roberto Sanchez. The daughter of disgraced former President Alberto Fujimori, she will become Peru's 9th president in 10 years when she takes office later this month. Concerns about surging crime and extortion by organized gangs dominated voter concerns. Fujimori promised to build more prisons, militarize the borders, and combat crime with an iron fist. Her victory, along with recent elections in Colombia and Chile, confirm a regional shift towards conservative leaders. I'm Jennifer King.
21: Also at townhall.com, 3 people died, 7 others rescued after a boat capsized on a Wisconsin lake during a strong storm. Many injuries were reported Friday as that storm toppled trees, knocked down power lines, and also damaged a number of buildings. More on these stories at townhall.com.
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0: I am David Smith. I served in the Army and the infantry, and I was a captain. I pledge allegiance to the flag of the United States of America, to the republic for which it stands, one nation, under God, indivisible, with liberty and justice for all.
1: One of my dear friends that served in the United States Army, David Smith. 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Joe Wiegand is in North Dakota, Medora, North Dakota, and he's there today as Teddy Roosevelt. He is the world's premier Theodore Roosevelt repriser. I've had him on the show a number of times through the years, a great Teddy Roosevelt historian, and has reprised the role of Teddy Roosevelt at the White House for presidents, all 50 states, and worldwide. He's appeared on the History Channel, and you can see him at the theater in Medora, just outside Teddy Roosevelt National Park, North Dakota, all throughout the summer, reprising the role of my all-time favorite U.S. President, Teddy Roosevelt. Why is he my favorite? Well, I love his principles, what he stood for, and also love what he did for our wildlife and wild places. Here is a portion of a past conversation with my friend Joe Wiegand, in the role of President Theodore Roosevelt.
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3: What a thrill it is to talk to you again through the miracle of radio. We have the Colonel with us, President Theodore Roosevelt, and we're talking about conservation and how hunting and fishing is conservation. You were at the forefront of this conservation model that we have here in North America, and it's worked so well for all of these years.
2: Indeed. The species would overpopulate if not occasionally culled by the hunter. Killing a buck does a great deal to help relieve the stress on the population and indeed limit the effects of a disease or famine that hit the herds throughout the country. The big game of this country, the big game of the other continents, has been preserved by the hunter, who is a conservationist, who ensures that the habitat is maintained for the wildlife. And so very often the practical issues of our public policies in this country, it's indeed the taxes and the excise fees on the equipment, the guns and the ammunition, the fishing equipment of the hunter and the angler, that provides the funding to preserve the habitat and fund the programs of the federal and state governments in making sure that our wildlife is healthy and prolific.
3: So, even if we have never owned a deer rifle in our lives or a fishing pole, we can thank the hunter and the fisherman that we can visit our national parks, visit our conservation areas, and actually see these beautiful critters and creation.
2: This idea of wildlife management with which we began this conversation, the idea that if left all to themselves, without wildlife management, so many of the species would overpopulate so as to lead to conditions of starvation, privation, and disease amongst the big herds. The hunter is doing a tremendous service to the public and to the breeds themselves by making sure that the population is limited, that they are in such a healthy condition so as to be able to be provided for by the limited acreage upon which they might graze.
3: As you look back over the past 100 years or so and see how your model, this North American conservation model, has been reproduced in other countries successfully around the world. That's got to make you happy.
2: Of course, Yellowstone, our first national park, where I camped for 2 weeks during my presidency and did no hunting, but instead observed the great herd of elk and bison. We had that model taken by other countries throughout the world, especially in Africa, where the big game is now preserved through wildlife management and conservation. For me and Gifford Pinchot, our national forester, another founding member of Boone and Crockett, the nation's and the world's first fair hunting and conservation organization, we were able to spread the idea of conservation, that our natural resources and our wildlife were not infinite, that indeed we must do all that we can to support the preservation of the wildlife and its habitat. So I'm glad that this model of scientific management has been embraced not only in this country, but throughout the world, that our children and our grandchildren might know the great adventures of the outdoors, whether they choose to go hunting or simply

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3: 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I'm Todd Starnes. 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
3: Life is not going so well for folks living in New York City. Their socialist mayor promised all sorts of free stuff, government-run grocery stores, taxing rich people. It was supposed to be a socialist utopia. But the grocery stores are years away from opening, and the wealthy people are evacuating the city for income tax-free states. And all that free bus fare and child care he promised, that has yet to happen as well. And to make matters worse, Mayor Zoran Mamdani just announced they have a problem with the power grid, telling New Yorkers to set their air conditioning at 78 degrees, meaning you don't want to be downwind from your neighbors. Meanwhile, Taylor Swift and Travis Kelce expected to tie the knot at Madison Square Garden, many wondering if Swifties are going to be subjected to the sweltering heat inside the arena. All that to say, New York is about to find out what the mayor meant when he said residents would soon feel the warmth of collectivism. Good day.
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0: Welcome back to the Kinder Outdoors Camp House. I'm Billy Kinder, and we're headed for Minnesota now, Northfield, Minnesota. My friend Tom Dockin and his internationally famous Oak Ridge Kennels. Welcome back to the show, Tom. It's 4th of July, Tom. That means fireworks, and that means we could make a huge mistake with our young dogs.
1: Oh, boy. You know, it's kind of one of those game changers. And game enders, actually, in a lot of cases. Unfortunately, 4th of July has probably ruined more potential hunting dogs than any other, you know, one day out of the year. And you know, there's certain things that you can recover from dog training wise. I mean, I always

0: tell people, you can do a bad job with sit or come and still have a hunting dog. You can't do a bad job with introduction to loud noises and still have a hunting dog in a lot of cases.
1: Yeah, and if we get excited and it's 4th of July and we want to make the kids happy and we've bought that big package of fireworks that we're going to set off, we can be halfway through that and realize, oh, no, I'm probably too close to the kennel and those pups over there. We need to put some forethought into where our dogs are going to be when all of these fireworks start going off.
0: Well, yeah, and, you know, it's not often, you know, self-inflicted wounds, so to speak, where you're doing it yourself. It's, you know, do you really know what's going on in your neighborhood or going on that's out of your control as well? So, man, it's just something that you have to be super careful with. And you know, almost, you know, to the point where you go, all right, I'm going to be real anal about making sure that this puppy is protected from these noises. And you just can't take that chance. You just can't.
1: No.
0: Yeah, so not only what are you doing on 4th of July, but know what your surroundings are going to be like as well. And expect the worst so you know how to prepare for it and keep your new puppy, you know, protected from it.
1: Tom, and you're going to hate this question, but if it's too late, if it happened early in our dog's life and now he's a year old and he's really scared of loud noise, how do we go about working with that dog out in the field to maybe bring him back a little bit?
0: Well, you know, what's happened there is that fireworks in general, and you could do this with the gun as well by doing the wrong gun introduction. There's two types of introductions to noises. There's a tolerance introduction, and then there's a positive reinforcement introduction. Tolerance means, I just hope the dog tolerates this and doesn't get scared. And that could be in the form of, you know, say, well, I'm just going to take my dog to the trap range and have him in the parking lot and then gradually try to work him closer to the guns. He doesn't know what the noise is or why it's there, and all you're doing is crossing your fingers and hoping that he tolerates the noise. And sure, there's been people that's how they introduce their dogs to the gun. And I always say, well, you know, you rolled the dice and you won that time. I just don't want to roll the dice. And that's not what I'm going to do. So positive reinforcement, what we would do, and this is with any dog now, but we have to find something that this dog is crazy about to do. And early on, what we'll do is we'll get them really fired up about, you know, picking up pigeons, getting that aggressiveness and bringing out that prey drive and really get that to the forefront. And then what we'll gradually do is I would have it's a two-person operation. And this goes for a dog who hasn't had a bad experience or does. Then we'll have somebody get out in front with that pigeon, dead bird, or whatever really turns your dog on. And that person will just clap their hands. They're going to be out there about 25, 30 yards. Clap their hands and throw that object. And let the dog go retrieve and come back. And clapping your hands at 40 yards, I mean, it's so light it's not even a factor. But the whole idea is that dog is getting a little audible noise and seeing something that it wants, okay? So we'll do that for a couple of days, gradually work it in closer and closer, where the dog hears that little slap and then gets to make the retrieve. And provided that's going well, we go, you know, back out to 40 yards, pop a blank pistol. And I like using those little acorn crimps. You know, they're a little bit of a noise, but they're not overwhelming. And pop and then throw. And then we're always watching the dog's reaction. The person who's shooting is watching, and then the person who is hanging on to the dog and then sending it for the retrieve is watching. And we want to see the dog just fired up to run out there. Now, things that you got to look for is gun shyness can be anything from when that noise takes place where the dog just blinks and then runs out and makes a great retrieve. Even that blinking is telling you that I'm a little uncertain with the noise, but I like what's out there. So it can go then progressively from blinking to kind of just turning their head away and looking the opposite direction, knowing that person's going to, you know, pop that blank pistol, to then turning their back to the, you know, the guy who's going to be throwing and shooting and then wanting to get out of there. So we even look at a blink, like, okay, we're seeing some signs here. We need to get further away with that noise or back up a step to just clapping for, you know, a while. Well, gradual progression then, Billy, is blank gun over a period of days where we gradually work a little closer, always with the throw. And I always tell people, this is like if I had $100 bills out there and I clapped my hands and you came out and I gave you $100, pretty soon you'd go, hey, that's a pretty good noise, you know, that's out there. So, and we want the dog to feel the same way. But as we work in closer, we'll still watch the dog's posture. And that really what you want is that they should be just like tugging and pulling on that leash to want to get out to that person. And then when we get to the point where we can shoot the blank gun next to the dog, we go all the way back out at that 40-yard distance, and we start with a 410. And then gradually work each day in a little bit, always with that throw and retrieve. Go all the way back out again, start the 20-gauge, and then, you know, gradually go to the 12-gauge. But the key there is if you see that they're a little uncomfortable, then, you know, back down. Back down to a lighter, you know, what the dog really excelled on before. Back down. You know, get down to maybe go back to the 410 or go back to the blank gun. Because if you decide that you're going to try to accomplish this today, that's not how it works. You accomplish what the dog will let you accomplish. Professionally, think of this. Professionally, without a problem with a dog that has had no problems with the gun, we take 2 weeks to properly introduce a dog to the gun. So if you think you're going to do it on the weekend, it's really a gamble.
1: So with a normal dog starting from scratch, yeah, no problems, 2 weeks. So
0: yeah. So and then if you have a dog that has already had a problem, we're going to say a minimum of a month. But here's the problem: we could be, you know, moving right along, you know, and things are moving. All of a sudden, one day, you know, that dog might go, you know what, I was okay with the blank gun and the 410. You know, the 20-gauge, it's not going to happen. So, you know, a professional trainer, you know, is probably not going to go like, yeah, got it covered, I can take care of it. Because you never know when and if that dog is going to go, I'll tolerate up to this point, and then that's it. Now, dogs with super hard prey drive are probably a little bit better candidates, because their desire to want to go do the retrieve and that bird drive will overcome sometimes those things. Yep, if you have a dog that is a little skittish in general, a little softer temperamented, you know, they're going to question the process probably a little bit more.
1: Absolutely. Hey, Tom, really, really appreciate the information and the time. And before we part ways today, I want to get you to leave everybody with this. I tell everybody every week that Purina Pro Plan is the absolute best fuel that you can give not only your bird dog, but your cow dog, your couch dog, your whatever dog. And I know you're in full agreement with that.
0: We are. You know, we feed a lot of dogs the Purina brand. We feed the Purina Pro Plan. And, you know, the dog, we have people come back, you know, they'll pick their dog up and they'll call back and they'll go, What are you feeding our dog? And you go like, why? I've never seen him look so good. And that's just it. I mean, we need to feed the best. And, you know, in my book, yeah, I agree 100% with that.
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5: 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Shimmies and darts like a threadfin shad. Next, the Slabalicious XL is 2.5 inches with a big paddle tail that swims like no other. Pair these two up with the all-new Mr. Crappie Stiletto XL jig heads loaded up with Gamagatsu hooks. 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
10: With SRN News, I'm Bob Agnew in Washington. A lot of heat gripping the eastern third of the country right now. About a third of the eastern states dealing with a massive heat wave. It's got people turning out to the cooling shelters in places like Nashville, where this man's homeless.
11: Been really hot, sweating, dripping, as you can see. It's just miserable, honestly. But this helps so much. Like, oh my goodness. But even with the shade and a tent, you know what I'm saying? It's four walls closed in, no fan. It gets hot.
10: They're taking special precautions at many of the zoos in the region. Make sure the animals are staying cool and getting plenty of water as well. The nation, of course, throwing a big party today. 250 years in the making. America's 250th birthday celebration taking place in the nation's capital today. Hundreds of thousands of people expected to turn out on the National Mall for a lot of festivities. And the climax will be a speech from President Trump himself. This is SRN.
12: 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Learn more at 1776prayer.org.
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15: I pledge allegiance to the flag of the United States of America and to the republic for which it stands, one nation, under God, indivisible, with liberty and justice for all.
4: Warrior Sean Monroe. He and I have shot sporting clays together a couple of times. Iraq war veteran. God bless America on this 250th birthday today. My friend, Captain Steve Stapleton with the Texas Parks and Wildlife Department, called me this week. We were texting, actually, back and forth, and he said, Billy, please tell everybody, no fireworks in the boat. I said, really? People do that? Oh, yeah. No fireworks in the boat. That's a disaster waiting to happen. If you are the captain of your boat, make sure everybody has a life jacket. That's the law. And make sure that your alcohol content does not exceed your ability to drive. You must be legally sober to captain that boat. 8 people drowned in the state of Texas alone last weekend. And the lakes are going to be even more crowded today. Come back home at the end of the day, safe and sound. Dallas Safari Club brings us this corner of the camp house at Kinder Outdoors.
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1: Ladies and gentlemen, it's the 4th of July. It is the 250th anniversary of our great nation. I can think of no one that I would rather sit down with, if I only could, on our nation's birthday than the Colonel, President Theodore Roosevelt, Teddy Roosevelt. 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
17: Mr. Kinder, thank you kindly for having me on with your many listeners across the country in Canada. So, happy July 4th, happy Independence Day, happy semi-quincentennial.
1: Absolutely, and what a happy day it is for us because your presidential library opens to visitors today on the 4th of July, 2026. And I cannot be there today, but I cannot wait to get there. It's just fabulous from all that I've seen and heard. I know.
17: Mr. Kinder, when you visit, it would be my honor and pleasure to escort you and your party through the museum. It's a treasure.
1: Wow. I can't wait. I will let you know when I'm going to be there, Mr. President. I want to talk about a couple of very important things as we, the people, face our next 250 years. If we're going to survive, we need some very key ingredients that you were big on. One of those is patriotism. We can't let that slip away. We must rally.
17: Indeed. The highest office in the land is that of citizen. For while we celebrate the July 4th Independence Day, that, of course, commemorates the Declaration of Independence being adopted and promulgated July 4th, 1776, not forgetting that that Second Continental Congress made that declaration real by, in the previous year, establishing a United States Army, a United States Navy, and a United States Marine Corps in the spirit of speak softly and carry a big stick. We came through the Revolution and the Articles of Confederation, and we came upon then our United States Constitution. Mr. Kinder, if the Declaration is our birth certificate, then the Constitution is our owner's manual. And it's up to us as patriots to ensure that this great experiment, in the words of Abraham Lincoln, a government of the people, by the people, and for the people, if it is to long endure, it's up to you and me and our children and our grandchildren and our grandchildren's grandchildren. Patriotism is an important lesson to be learned by all good Americans.
1: Absolutely. This country was founded on faith. Your faith has played a major, major role in your life and in your successes and through your failures.
17: And not only my life, but of course my family's life. The Roosevelts were Dutch Reform. The Bullocks, my mother's family, Scots Presbyterians. I was homeschooled in New York City as a sickly child, and the most important lesson of the day was the first Bible devotion taught by my father, Theodore Roosevelt, known in our family as Great Heart, from the great Christian book A Pilgrim's Progress by Bunyan. Great Heart, who leads Christian and other pilgrims to salvation. My father was the spiritual leader of our family, and we would demonstrate our love by memorizing Bible verses and living up to the great strictures of the good book. And through my life, it was my faith that saw me through hardship. The death of my father when I was a 19-year-old sophomore at Harvard. I went 5 times on long trips to the north woods of Maine, and in the morning at the juncture of Lake Mattawamkeag River and First Brook, I did Bible devotion in the morning light, and that historic site is now called Bible Point. for the fact that it was the wisdom and comfort and solace of the good book that saw me through that first tragedy. And later in life, I said, a thorough knowledge of the Bible was worth more than a college education. When I was 25 years old, another great tragedy, and this a double tragedy. The death of my young wife and my widowed mother on the same day, St. Valentine's Day, 1884. I was a young 25-year-old member of the New York General Assembly, and I sought my solace again here in nature, in the Badlands of the Dakota Territory, hunting, cattle ranching, and it was here that my faith life deepened. I would recuperate, return to the family way, marry an old childhood sweetheart, and raise our children in the Episcopal Church, Christ Church Episcopal in Oyster Bay, an important part of the Roosevelt Week at Sagamore Hill. But to each and every American, I wish them a vigorous life of faith. I became president September 1901. It is the quasquicentennial. I'm the 125-year marker of our 250. When I took the oath of office in Buffalo under those tragic circumstances, I had no Bible at hand. In 1905, in my own right, I took the oath of office and had my family Bible, open to in my left hand upon James 1:22. Be thou not only hearers of the word, but doers of the word also. And I know your good listeners are about doing the good word and the good works that we're all called to do as good citizens.
18: Absolutely. One of the pillars in the founding fathers' formula to put our nation together was faith. So you had some pretty good stepping stones laid before you came along as well to build on.
17: My family provided me with wonderful opportunities. I built my health as a sickly asthmatic. I discovered the great outdoors, and hunting taught me so much in the way of quick thinking, the ability to shift for oneself in the wild. And I explored the country and the world perhaps more than any other president. So I'm glad for the adventurous spirit of being in the arena as well. And we celebrate that here in Medora, where that presidential library will be opening this afternoon, July 4th, 2026.
18: Absolutely. I'm so excited. I can't wait to get there. And I will be in touch with you, Mr. President, when I make my journey to North Dakota, to Medora, and visit your library, because I'm gonna tour the library with you personally, and I can't wait. Thank you so much for your very generous time.
17: Mr. Kinder, all I can say is, bully!
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2: 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I know I hunt two or three times a week, whether you know it's season or not. So we can definitely help you with that stuff.
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2: 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We also have four 3D courses. Each one of those has approximately 20 targets on it. We have a 30-yard upstairs range, and we have a 20-yard downstairs range.
0: Come see us right now.
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0: And
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3: Joe, thank you so much for hanging on through the break. I greatly appreciate this.
4: Billy Kinder, it's a delight to be on with you. I love your program, and your listeners are just the kind of people that are going to help this country and Canada go on into the future and make it even better than it's been. But aren't we just blessed to be the inheritors of this great republic and all that's come before us? And it's up to us to be ready to do the work to pass it on. So delighted to be on with you and to represent Theodore Roosevelt and the good people of Medora, North Dakota.
3: It is always my pleasure, Joe, and I've been doing this a long time now, and I've had thousands and thousands of people on this show. There are a handful that really stick out as my favorites, my guys. If I were to put together my best of, General Chuck Yeager would be on there. You're going to be on there. There's just, you bring something to this show that is quality and good, and reminds us of a time that we all need to strive for, to get back to, as far as things, important things like we talked about with the president, faith and patriotism, things like that. You have studied for the role of Theodore Roosevelt all of your life, even when you didn't realize you were studying for this role.
4: It's true. I was a little boy enamored of history and military history, the presidency, but also, I mean, what little 8-year-old boy is fascinated by the Supreme Court and Congress and overriding vetoes and all that kind of thing? And yet, oh, to have been 10 years old and read Eisenhower's Crusade in Europe and the story of the invasion of Europe and the throwing back of the Nazi regime. Billy, when I was in elementary school, I got all the other boys to sign a petition. They pledged that when I called upon them, they were going to help me invade the Soviet Union and free those people from totalitarianism. So I was a fun, strange little boy. And my daddy was a hippie comedian, famous by the name of Jimmy Wig or Jim Wiggins, the last hippie in America. And growing up in Hollywood for a little while in the late 70s with a hippie dad and a hippie artist mom, the only way to be a rebellious teenager was to volunteer for Ronald Reagan and join the NRA and the Christian Coalition. And my dad used to tell audiences, I didn't know I had DNA like that. And so to come through a career in academia and politics and public service in my home state of Illinois, and to then, after those September 11th attacks, being given the gift of Edmund Morris's The Rise of Theodore Roosevelt, I read that book about young TR, and I was prayerful and thoughtful about how to help the country, but 36 and too fat and too old to join the military, I thought, maybe my way to help the country in this time of need is to bring a great American to life on stage, the way Hal Holbrook did Mark Twain. That tradition of the one-man show is well established in our country, and it's been a joy and a blessing to me in a thousand different formats to bring the old Rough Rider, the conservation president, to life for good audiences all across the country and all across the world.
3: And it's been my honor to work on stage with you. Do you remember when I set up a little makeshift studio for a conservation group in Dallas, and I interviewed the president, sat there live in front of everyone and interviewed the president? I had so much fun with that.
4: I remember it. It was a career highlight, and I have to admit, now, Billy, I'm a Cubs fan, and Ernie Banks used to say, let's play two. And that was just in one day. So I want to say, when are we going to play that second game again?
3: I'm ready.
4: Let's do it sometime in person. We'll see you in Dallas, or maybe, you know, there's another group I'm working with now, the International Order of T. Roosevelt. They're helping with Initiative 302 in Colorado to get fishing and hunting as a constitutional right. They had a big win in Florida, and I'm delighted that they're using the ethos of Theodore Roosevelt. There's a proper way to use Theodore Roosevelt. Do you believe in peace through strength? That's Theodore Roosevelt. Do you believe in America first? That's Theodore Roosevelt. Do you believe in America taking its place in the world? That's Theodore Roosevelt. And Do you believe in faith and family and freedom and virtues and morals? Well, that's Theodore Roosevelt, too. And so I fall short of Theodore Roosevelt just the way I fall short of being a man of the good book in my own faith. But what a wonderful life we live. What a wonderful blessing we have. And your friendship and the attention of your audience, I hope that they might see us. I do an annual show at the Menger Hotel in San Antonio, and get over to Pelican Island and Ding Darling in Florida, and the retirement communities and museums in Scottsdale and Prescott. And so hopefully our paths will cross again someday soon.
3: Absolutely, they will. And I would tell people to take a look at your schedule and catch Joe as Teddy Roosevelt when he comes to town. But he's more than likely going to be easier to find in the state of North Dakota, because that's Teddy's stomping grounds up there, and you're just such a perfect fit with everything that happens there in Medora, North Dakota. Tell us a little bit about the show, the ongoing show, summer shows in North Dakota, and the opening today of the Presidential Library.
4: Well, Billy, you're a Texan, right?
3: Yes, sir.
4: So that's a big state with a lot of people and a lot of big cities. I was thinking maybe you were saying it was easy to find me because there's only 800,000 of us across the whole state of North Dakota. But and the population's even more scarce out here in the Southwest. And that's where Teddy was a cattle rancher as a young man. That's where he came and healed after the death of his wife and mother. Some of his great hunting stories, the Western hunting trips of Western ranchmen, they come from this region and beyond. He said it's where the romance of his life began. That if you took away all the memories of his lifetime and vouchsafe him but one, the one that he would choose to retain would be of his time as a cattle rancher along the Little Missouri. So I know a lot of your listeners are familiar with that ranching and outdoor life. And for him, boy, these badlands, they're a wonderful, wonderful topographical and wildlife, the bison and the wild horses that are in the region, and the bighorn sheep up in the north unit. And his ranch, the Elkhorn Ranch, you walk those bottomlands along the Little Missouri River and realize that this is where he had the idea for founding Boone and Crockett. This is where he really solidified his idea that we needed wildlife preservation and habitat. And so what a neat thing that a $400 million presidential library in honor of Theodore Roosevelt is opening here. It's a part of the Badlands. It's built right into the butte and the landscape. There's a living roof of the local plants, including sage and cactus, so it won't even need watering. And right next to the world-famous Medora musical, and you see the national park. And imagine being inspired by a visit to the most modern, amazing museum. And then you walk outside and you can ride a horse or a mountain bike on the 140-mile-long Mataje Trail. You can go visit the national park. It's a wonderful thing. Medora.com has the best information, and the Theodore Roosevelt Library. If you just Google that, you'll come up with all kinds of wonderful news about what we're up to out here. And, of course, Theodore Roosevelt National Park, the only national park named for an individual.
3: There you go. Hey, the president himself, earlier, you may have overheard him, Joe. He offered to tour me through that library when I come up, so I'm going to hold him to it.
4: Hey! I think that sounds like a square deal. You know, that's why Teddy's on Mount Rushmore. Billy, have you ever seen Teddy on Mount Rushmore?
3: I have been there a number of times. It takes my breath away every time, Joe.
4: Well, he's kind of stone-faced there, but if you come up to Medora, the Little Missouri recuperates him, and he comes right to life in Medora.
3: So I love it.
4: I know the colonel's good for his word. You come on up, and he'll probably even treat for ice creams, too.
3: Very good. I like that. Joe Wiegand, you are one of my absolute favorites. Thank you so much for the time, and I will see you in North Dakota.
4: Billy Kinder, God bless you, your listeners, and God bless America, and God bless Canada.
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8: As we approach Saturday's celebration of our 250th anniversary of the signing of the Declaration of Independence, we must once again ask, what kind of country are we, and what kind do we wish to deliver to our children and grandchildren? Socialist victories in New York and Colorado should shock us. One candidate for Congress in Colorado says she thinks America deserved 9/11 and Israel deserved October 7. These are products of our failed education system. Most public schools and universities are teaching propaganda that would make China and Russia jealous. We must tell them the truth about America and put them in good private schools or homeschool them. We can't hand them over to the re-educators who tell them things that are not true and twist young minds into their warped way of thinking. School choice is sweeping the country. Look into it in your state. Socialists want to destroy America. Will you do what's necessary to protect it? Or is this the way God has chosen to bring this nation down? I'm Cal Thomas.
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12: News this hour at Town Hall, I'm Bob Agnew in Washington. Public policy expert and former Trump economic advisor Steve Moore tells the Salem Radio Network it's a great time to be an American thanks to the Trump economy. He also says, make no mistake about it, there's something unique about American history.
13: How could you have so many amazing people at the same place at the same time? Everyone from Ben Franklin to George Washington to Thomas Jefferson to Patrick Henry to John Adams, James Madison, Monroe. I mean, when has that ever happened? How is it like an act of God that you would have? It was the greatest assemblage of men ever in the history of the world.
12: Moore is a public policy expert, a former Trump economic advisor, and author of the Daily Hotline newsletter from the Committee to Unleash Prosperity. A massive heat wave sweeping across parts of the country, especially the east. This homeless man in Nashville says he sure is thankful those city workers have set up cooling stations and are handing out water to those who are thirsty.
14: It's been really hot, sweating, dripping, as you can see. It's just miserable, honestly. But this helps so much, like, oh my goodness. But even with the shade and a tent, you know what I'm saying, it's four walls closed in, no fan, it gets hot.
12: In some cities in the eastern part of the country, in zoos, they're taking special precautions to make sure the animals can stay cool and get all the water they need. And there's also a high risk of wildfires in several western states because of the heat. Visiting the National Mall to celebrate the nation's birthday, Joycelyn and Gene Kaninsky said what it means to be an American.
15: We are all many, but we all become one, no matter where we come from, what we look like, who we love, what we're a part of. We are still one nation, united together. That's what we make of being American.
16: One nation under God, indivisible, for liberty and justice for all. Go USA.
12: And President Trump will speak at an event on the National Mall today. More from Town Hall.
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22: Well, I can't believe it, but it's officially here, the 4th of July celebration, America's 250th birthday, and the greatest patriotic celebration that we've ever seen in our lifetime. And I got to admit, my emotions are kind of all over the place. Having an absolute dire love for this nation, the symbol of America, and the reason on why we wave the American flag this weekend, it brings a tear to my eye to see so much patriotism of love of country as we go into the holiday. At the same time, I'm heartbroken by so much division and partisanship that we've seen just by showing love of our nation. And in fact, as many individuals gear up for the 4th of July Independence Day holiday, Democrats continue to push this term of national narcissism, saying that we're all just a bunch of narcissists for wanting to celebrate the greatest nation on the face of the earth. And it's really sad that after everything that we've been through as a nation, and regardless of your political affiliation, that for whatever reason we can't come back to a September 12th mentality with American flags everywhere and people recognizing the blessing that we have for just being here. But I guess that's a them problem, not a me problem. Happy Independence Day weekend.
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2: Welcome to the Around the House Show, your trusted source for everything about your home. Thanks for joining us today. We've got the band back together. John Dudley, good to see you. Wendy Glaister, welcome back to the show.
3: Hi, guys. It's so good to see you. Thanks for having me. I'm excited about this.
2: This is always much fun. And I'm going to steal that line from Johnny before he uses it.
3: Oh, yeah.
24: Go ahead.
2: Well, we are going to talk about today one of my favorite subjects, outdoor living spaces.
3: Yeah.
2: And this is just, to me, the ultimate fun. It's the cheapest addition you can do to your house to gain living space, no matter almost where you're living. You've got a little bit of time, at least, that you can be outside. And there are so many things you can do, and the world is your oyster when it comes to great design and your imagination.
3: It's true. There are so many fun things that you can do, and you can develop so many hobbies and pursue so many interests out there and have so much fun. Of course, I'm spoiled because I live in California, so it's pretty much four seasons living here. But I try to maximize that.
2: There you go. It's kind of like John in Columbia. There's four seasons there, too, but it's all the same season.
3: Exactly.
24: Every day, 78 and sunny. It might rain for an hour in the afternoon. That's about it.
3: Oh, and that sounds like great weather.
2: Yep.
24: Yeah.
2: That's morning flux. Then when I
24: sit out 10 degrees. That's it.
2: Nice.
3: Amazing.
2: So, Wendy, you just won a big award here fairly recently on an outdoor living space.
3: Did, and it was really fun. I won for ASID and in KBA, and I couldn't believe it. I was so thankful.
2: You won both. That's hard to
24: nice.
2: Do.
3: When your clients do everything you suggest and they yeah. never say no to you, honestly, you couldn't ask for more, right? So
2: absolutely.
3: Nice. It was so fun because they had this big, huge, beautiful home and this huge backyard, but it was very underutilized. And the layout of their, because they had a pergola out there, but the way it was laid out was strange. And they had bats that had made a little home over their outdoor kitchen. And
2: cool. It was not healthy.
3: No, the guano's not good. Not good in hamburgers.
2: Good for the plants, not good for
3: yeah.
2: the food.
3: So we gutted the whole thing and started over and put in this huge, beautiful linear fireplace, a fire table that was custom built by Nick Heckendorf at Metalcraft, which was gorgeous. Big, huge sitting area with furniture that really sits like a real sofa. Lee nice. Industries has an incredible line of furniture and they do that. And then this gigantic double island outdoor kitchen with a alpha pizza oven and all the cooking stuff and refrigeration and the sink and storage. And it was really fun. And then we redid we did a putting green, put in a pickleball court, did all new lighting and landscaping. It was, so fun, and lit the whole thing up with my nice. Friend Carrie over at Phillips Lighting. So it was awesome. So many fun things.
2: Wendy, furniture outside has come so far in the last decade.
3: Yeah.
2: Especially it's not- when it comes to like fabrics and design and stuff like that. I mean, talk about kind of the, I'm just going to use the brand name because a lot of people know it, like the Sunbrella type fabrics that can
3: yes.
2: take the abuse, and that red mm-hmm. couch will still look red in 5 years instead of pink.
3: Yes, it's really, really changed. And there's also Inside Out, which is one. And Krypton also has some indoor-outdoor furniture or fabrics. I really got to know the line of Lee Industries when I went to High Point with Tom Slater. And they have this really cool, it's marine-grade furniture, and they had this experiment where they dipped it into this soggy bog in the South for 30 days. And then they pulled it back out with this crane and used a power washer, and it came perfectly clean and white again. And when you sit in it,
24: the alligator let go.
3: And when you sit in it, it sits like a really nice, high quality sofa, not like outdoor furniture.
2: Yeah.
3: You know, a lot of the outdoor furniture, and I made this mistake in our first big, pretty outdoor backyard situation that I did. I ordered it all online, the sectional one, and it hits you right in the middle of your back. So there's not a very high back, and there's not really support in the cushion,
2: right?
3: And it's just so uncomfortable. And it looks great, but I could not get my husband to go out there and sit with me. I was so frustrated because I'd worked so hard on that, but it's really uncomfortable stuff. So this Lee Industry stuff, the warranty is incredible. It's all aluminum, and the foam wicks away the moisture, and it's fantastic. So I've been using that primarily in all the different outdoor spaces we've been doing, because thankfully after we won that award, we've been asked to do a lot more outdoor, which is fun for me. So there's just so much opportunity, and to treat the backyard in like zones, just like you would in your home. So there's a cooking zone, and there's a lounging zone, and there's a games zone, and there's a water feature, and the lighting that you choose. And there's so many opportunities to do really fun, creative things that completely transform your outdoor space.
2: And there is so much planning that has to go into this. And we've talked about it before, but it is the necessary thing, because you will. Here's the thing. I think this is what's different from an outdoor space from an indoor space, is that space will always be transforming, in that plants will be growing, bushes will be getting bigger. So things change. And so you have to account for that with lighting. You have to go, okay, this tree that I'm planting or this shrub,

0: And so, like, for example, the fire table that was so fun in that space, you can get a really great little propane powered linear fireplace that you can put on top of a dining room table outside. And it has such great ambiance, but it's not tens of thousands of dollars. So it's not like, if you don't have a ridiculously huge budget, that you're precluded from enjoying a really beautiful backyard space, because you can make that happen. You just have to get kind of creative and be willing to try little different things until you arrive at where you want to be.
1: I mean, when I did mine was just I started out with, okay, I'm going to build the covered space, and I built the cover and built that, kind of did a really cool mid-century kind of feel to it. And then I was like, all right, got the kitchen in. And then I went, no, I want to put a pizza oven too. So I did a little cover addition that I could do the outdoor pizza oven in. And of course, I didn't go get like a uni or one of those kind of things that you do. I just went, wow, okay, I'm going to build my own pizza oven.
0: Oh, wow, that's cool.
1: So I got a kit. We actually had him on as a rerun over the holiday here and had him on there, but it was from the pizza brick company. But yeah, so anyway, super cool. Yet. And they send you all, it's an 1800 pound pallet that shows up and you put it together. And this wasn't the brick one, but it came with fire clay kind of sections that you built the dome out of. But
0: almost like a kiln.
1: 40 hour build.
0: Wow. That's great. So it was wood operated?
1: Yeah. Uh-huh. So you had to build the base. The base was, I built heavy duty, because you're putting 2,000 pounds of stuff on it. And I actually built that. I built a huge, like, 8-inch thick footing for it. And then I built a steel studded wall to hold it up.
2: To find out more, head to aroundthehouseonline.com. We will be right back with more from Wendy Glaister after these important messages.

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4: Welcome back to this Independence Day episode of the Around the House Show. If you are just joining us, we are talking outdoor living design with renowned designer Wendy Glaister. Now let's get back to the program.
5: And kind of made this H pattern so I could have firewood storage and did that.
6: Oh, yeah.
5: And I tell you what, if there was ever a hurricane or a earthquake through there, the
6: safest place in that house is climb
5: into the wood storage area of the pizza oven, because nothing's going to hurt you in there.
6: No.
5: The problem with pizza ovens is, though, then you dive into the whole craziness of I'm building my own. It's the world of making pizzas. So now all of a sudden you dive into the pizza oven thing, and that is its own deep dive and skill set that it takes.
6: Yes. Did you perfect the dough and getting it in the okay. Because I still haven't. We have a dual fuel pizza oven, and I really appreciate that because we don't always have time on a weekday to heat it up with.
5: So here's the secret. Let it sit on the counter for 4 or 5 hours. It needs to be room temperature when you do it.
6: Okay.
5: If you pull it right out of the fridge and try to do something with it, ain't going to happen.
6: It's like bringing a steak to room temperature before you sear it.
5: You need to let it sit out there for 3 or 4 hours and get nice and warm and take it out of the plastics, because it's going to be tight in that plastic, but kind of release it, put it in a lightly floured mixing bowl and just cover it and let it just rise again in that and get a room temperature. And then you could make a large pizza out of that. But if you do it then, you're going to have this thick crust when it's cold, this thick crust weird pizza that you can't get the dough. It'll always shrink back. It's all about keeping that.
6: Okay. Because my pizzas end up looking like calzones. Because I flick it in there and it just flops over on itself and makes this terrible mess. And so I've been kind of discouraged. So I'm like, okay, so leave it on the counter, room temperature.
7: Practice.
6: Yeah.
5: Jump on Instagram and start following a couple of the pizza makers on there. Oh, they'll show you how to make their own favorite dough. You can go down the rabbit hole.
6: I have that 00 flour from Italy.
5: That's right stuff.
6: And I didn't want to waste it. So I thought I need like a weekend when I can devote myself to this craft.
5: Yes.
6: But now that we've moved, the pizza oven, it's like an open air party barn. And there's even a chandelier, which I think is funny.
5: This is awesome.
6: So we've got it all set up with this big stainless steel work table and the pizza oven and the propane and all the stuff. I'm excited to get going on that. We're going to have all of our neighbors from the other house come out and do a big pizza party.
5: Be warm.
6: There you go.
7: Yeah, it was John Wayne's idea with the cow on the balcony.
5: See?
7: Just bringing them up to room temperature.
6: So when you built your outdoor kitchen, Eric, did you do like a steel frame? What kind of material did you guys use?
5: It was wood, but I built it stout. So I did 12 inch on center, and I think I did 2x8s that were 8 feet long and then had another header. And I really built it so you could literally park a truck up on it. So,
6: Pizza
5: oven was not on the deck. I put that right into the ground off to the side of it. So that way it worked well that way.
6: Yeah.
5: And a lot of the composites, they want 12 inch on center anyway. So it wasn't that big of a deal, but I just made it heavier duty because I had L-shaped bar that was raised at 42 inches that had slab porcelain on it. And so I had some stuff. I tried a couple different countertop materials out there. So I used paper stone down on the working surface, and in the bar area up top I used, that was more exposed, I used the slab porcelain.
6: Interesting. So we use either sometimes natural stone if it's shady, or Dekton, that ultra compact surface that Cosentino makes.
5: I can't really use, because we freeze in the wintertime. So if I use a natural stone that's not sealed, that could kind of blow out.
6: Yeah.
5: So I wouldn't stay on top of sealing that, right? Probably, because it's...
7: Even if you did in the Northwest, no.
5: So
7: it's a rough one.
5: The cool thing with the slab porcelain was that I had pictures of it with my temperature gun in the sun before I built that cover, where it was 120 degrees on that surface. And then I had pictures of it with freezing rain where there was an inch and a half of ice wrapped around it.
6: Really?
5: And it looked perfectly fine.
6: But that also requires a different kind of fabrication, right? It's almost like...
5: It's like granite.
6: Oh, it is.
5: Dekton, okay. Slab porcelain, whatever you want to call it. And that was they only had it out for a few years, but I was the launch customer basically for DuPont's version of that.
6: Okay.
5: And then all of a sudden one day it was off the website and gone and nobody was speaking of it. So I don't know what happened.
6: Interesting.
5: How those things go.
6: We did a really fun one where we did the frame for the kitchen in tubular steel.
5: Nice.
6: Square tubular steel. And then we did laminated glass.
5: Ooh.
7: Oh, nice.
6: That was really fun. Because my husband's a glass and storefront guy. And so I convinced him to do this experiment with me. And it was so pretty and sleek. And it was funny because in the beginning, actually it was my dad's idea because I was trying to figure out what to do. And he said, just use glass. I talked to my husband about it. I said, but isn't it going to get kind of yucky-like? And he goes, well, all these skyscrapers downtown are all glass. It's made to work outside.
5: Yeah.
6: So it did. It looks really, really pretty. So if you have a really high contemporary space, that's sort of fun.
5: That's cool.
7: I love it.
5: That's my
7: favorite.
6: Yeah, that looks really
5: good.
6: Cool.
5: Seriously, looks good.
7: I'm a big contemporary guy, and anything glass, I love.
6: Yeah.
7: Yeah. The coastal house, I want the entire front of the house just glass.
6: Oh, perfect.
5: The other thing that I realized too when I was doing mine, and it was a mistake that I made because I had been a charcoal cooking person.
6: Oh, yeah.
5: And then all of a sudden I went, I'm going to add a natural gas barbecue. So I had to army crawl underneath the entire deck that was like 18 inches high to install gas out there.
6: Yeah.
5: And it wasn't as fun as what I wanted to be, but I got it done. But it was definitely a, this is tight and there's lots of spiders under here kind of thing.
6: Oh, no. Yeah. Spiders find me for, we don't get along.
5: Yeah.
6: But it is true.
5: Yes.
6: And I think even if you run the utility out there and you decide not to use it, that's fine. But at least you have it.
5: Yeah.
6: Even with water and drains. And I mean, you can use a French drain to some degree, I guess, in an outdoor kitchen, but you really have to monitor that and be careful. So I think if you're really going to enjoy this space and you know you're going to use it a lot with your family and your friends, it's worth the investment to do it right the first time, because people just really enjoy it. And I think it honestly adds so much value to a home. And I don't know if there are really studies on that. I know that kitchens and master bedrooms sell a house, but I think outdoor spaces more and more can contribute to that as well. And
5: considering I had cameras on my house that we talked about. So everybody walked out of there and went, I think we need to buy this house just for the outdoor kitchen and the bathroom.
6: Oh, neat.
7: Now that's so huge. And your place looked like a fancy restaurant. It was super cool.
5: Yeah.
7: And it was impressive.
5: Thanks.
7: Legitimately, the videos you shot with the barbecue guy, I was like, looks like they're cooking in, I don't know, something fancy.
6: Wow.
5: It kind of had a Guy Fieri backyard kind of feel to it with all the kitchen stuff out there. You know what I mean?
6: Oh, wow.
5: So it wasn't, we had these big trees and one day I was out there cooking a pizza and I couldn't get it on my phone. My neighbor got it, but there was a bald eagle in her tree that I could see it. But I couldn't it was just blocked enough. But I was sitting there watching a bald eagle flying around and landing in the tree.
4: 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We will be right back with more from Wendy Glaister after these important messages.
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9: With SRN News, I'm Bob Agnew in Washington. America's 250th birthday celebration taking over the nation's capital today. Hundreds of thousands of people expected to be on the National Mall as it comes live with military flyovers, patriotic tributes, live performances, fireworks, and a Freedom 250 celebration that will feature a speech tonight from President Trump. Wildfires raging across parts of the western U.S. with high temperatures, low humidity, and strong winds. Several fires already tearing through Colorado and Utah. First responders are struggling with those high temperatures and low humidity, which makes the fire conditions worse. Another high-profile investor is giving up on New York's rent-stabilized housing market. Google co-founder Sergey Brin, worth more than $265 billion, has reportedly sold his stake in a major New York apartment fund for just 6 cents on the dollar. This is SRN News.
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5: But I couldn't just, it was just blocked enough, but I was sitting there watching a bald eagle flying around and landing in the trees. I was like, okay, this is pretty cool.
6: Oh, yeah. That's amazing.
5: But
6: science says you need to get outside. It's really good for your mental health to go outside. And yes, if you have a comfortable, pretty place that just so happens to have some of your interests right at your fingertips, that's a great thing. So it's an investment in your health and well-being as well. It's not just a kitchen, or just this thing or that. Yeah.
7: Not just getting drunk, Eric.
5: Well, here's and the one other thing that I learned too about it is that another mistake that I made, you can't add enough electricity out there.
6: No.
5: You can't have enough circuits.
6: It's true. Yes. Because there's something new and exciting that's going to come out that you're going to want to try. And you
5: By the time you put in maybe the ventilation for the hood that needs to be over your covered barbecue space, you should have in there, to the refrigerator, and then you've got lighting and maybe some fans. All of a sudden, you've got 1, 2, 3 circuits maybe you need outside. Not counting anything else you're doing out there, like a hot tub or a pool or court lights for sport courts. I mean, there's a lot of stuff that adds up quick.
6: But it's worth it.
5: Oh, absolutely it's worth it. No question.
6: Yeah.
7: The reason I... Literally, I cannot work in the house or in and out. I have to work outside or I go batty. I'm not saying it's done much for my mental health, but I do it anyway.
5: John, I don't know what's going to help that. So there's
7: been searching for years, brother.
6: But 7 moves later.
5: And then the other thing that I realized too is so many things, if you don't do it right, for instance, if you're working on builder grade house. If you're working on that builder grade house and you're sitting there trying to make the backyard look good, many times the soil's bad because they put 2 inches of dirt back there on the rocks, and you've got so many things that you have to fix. And you really got to plan that stuff out first, because I almost made that mistake. I planned for it at the last minute. Happy I did, because when I went to go do the grass out there, I needed to bring in another 4 inches of dirt just to get it where I could put lawn in.
6: Oh, wow.
5: All of a sudden, your elevations are changing and things got really tight. Well, those elevations are key to getting that dialed in.
7: I'm just thinking AstroTurf and a mini golf course.
5: Dude, it works great. But this isn't AstroTurf from 1977. This is out of the back of your El Camino, Johnny. This is actually the stuff that
7: grass that grows
5: looks like grass. Yeah.
7: Cabarito.
5: But there's one thing that I don't like about it, Wendy and John, both of you guys. It can be so hot in the summertime.
6: Yep.
5: Yeah.
6: And it's hard on your pets too. So you need to make sure you have some shade for them, if that's where they are.
5: You know, if you have an 80-degree day out there, most of the time the grass, even in the sun, if you ran a temp on, is like 78. But that dark plastic just heats up. And my buddy's got a half acre of turf back there in his lawn. Looks beautiful. But it's smoking hot back there on anything over a 75-degree day. You can just feel it.
6: Oh, my gosh. A lot.
5: Yeah, it might as well be blacktop. It just feels like a parking lot of the heat. And so I guess they're coming out with better turfs now that can reflect that a little bit, which makes sense. And composites can do that a little bit too. When you're talking composite deck surfaces, you got to be careful. Some of those composites that you're doing are dark and do the same thing. I've always used a couple brands. One of my favorite is Moisture Shield on those super sunny decks, because that reflects heat. So if you actually walk across that deck, and I did this at my house because I had my main deck with that. If you walk across that and then stepped onto a wood deck that was kind of down around the corner, the wood was actually warmer in the heat than the Moisture Shield was, because it was reflecting heat. So that was kind of cool for those hot, sunny areas that just aren't protected. You don't get that hot surface, so the pets are great with that.
6: Even decomposed granite. I mean, then at least the water still goes through and it's somewhat tidy. It kind of looks like a winery, or it's kind of that Napa vibe that's so pretty.
5: Yeah.
6: It's just, you really have to kind of think about all the different implications of the different materials that you're considering using.
5: Cool.
6: And they built the frame out of railroad ties, U ties.
7: We were just talking about
5: that. Yep.
6: And they had to completely change all of that. I don't know why that, how that, that wasn't a Wendy feature.
5: Yeah.
6: But that's really, really honestly kind of dangerous to have in your backyard with around pets and kids and all of that. Cause the, is it creosote?
5: Creosote. Arsenic, yep, on the old stuff.
6: You don't want that in your backyard. So,
5: so go kids are ready. Speed on.
7: It's, yeah, very 1976, right? My mom was like, I want railroad ties everywhere. Probably a lot of people, but not my mom or I.
5: Yeah, not the public.
7: Which is,
5: well, John used to live right in the downwind area of one of the biggest railroad tie manufacturing facilities on the West Coast.
6: Oh, gee.
5: And they were going around when that plant closed. It was a Superfund cleanup site. And they were going for dozens of blocks going around and digging up people's yards and taking the first 12 inches of soil up out of it to get the arsenic out of the soil.
6: Oh.
5: Because
7: of, yeah, that circumference had to be more than a mile because I was on 30th and that was all the way in Ruston.
5: That was, yeah, Ruston. I mean,
7: they,
5: so, yeah,
7: they fanned out probably a mile and a half in every direction. I mean, luckily for them, right?
5: Yeah.
7: The ocean was on one side.
5: I don't know how many millions that cost, but that was a big project.
7: Now you understand my mental issues, Wendy.
5: Oh, it's okay, John. I live next to the Hanford Nuclear Reservation, so that
7: grew gardens and
5: that's my excuse.
7: Poison.
6: Oh, no.
5: No. I'm just not a fan of railroad ties. And I'll go over to people's houses and I'll see, oh, see my new raised garden beds? And I'm like, you're eating out of that?
6: Just natural redwood is a great material.
5: It is. Wendy, so here's something funny. You can't get redwood in the eastern U.S. at all anymore.
6: Really?
5: So our old co-host on the show, Caroline Blazowski, America's Healthy Home Expert, was trying to find redwood. And she's in New Jersey. It can't be bought. You really can't get it out
7: even
5: there.
7: They couldn't even get it shipped from anybody.
5: She was going to write the check, and I gave her four different distributors, and they're like, yeah, we don't take it anywhere near that.
7: Hmm. Huh.
5: So, interesting. So
6: you'd have to privately ship it then, truck it over.
5: You would have to buy it in...
6: like a hotshot runner.
5: West Coast and throw it on a truck, right? Mm-hmm. And, becomes, and go that like route. She was like,
7: it's like moonshine.
5: Down and down, right? It's, I think they did something like that in the 70s with Coors Beer in the bandit action.
7: They're all about that.
6: Wow. I had no idea.
5: That's, yeah. Well, she was like, let's do redwood. I'm like, oh, call these guys. They'll get it for you. Yeah. And then there, she just struck out. There was no place that she could get it without literally calling up California, Oregon, Washington, or even maybe Nevada lumberyard and saying, put it on a truck and here's my credit card for shipping.
6: Huh. Interesting.
5: Yeah.
7: And they find a wood ship from there, right?
5: Yeah. But on the East Coast, it's so like much more southern yellow pine and some of the cedars.
7: Sure, I get it. It's hard to get out there, but I just seem to remember that she had a hard time just finding anybody, not even just on the East Coast, but even anybody anywhere to ship it.
5: Yeah.
7: Right? Sounds like the West Coast is like, no, these are ours. We're the rest.
5: I mean, there's a limited supply at some point. But
7: I lived in Northern California in Sonora and even above Sonora in this little tiny...
6: You lived in Sonora?
7: Oh, yeah. Twain Hart, Soulsbyville, Crystal Falls.
6: I have a cabin in Twain Hart and Sonora is like 45 minutes from my house. That's so funny.
7: Yeah. No. Third and fourth grade, I was a kid, right?
6: We'd fishing. That's a lot of fun outdoor living.
7: In the mountains, volcano rocks, and all that
6: stuff. Yeah.
7: Catching lizards and snakes and riding BMX bikes.
5: There you go.
6: That's cool.
5: One of the things with outdoor cooking and outdoor living is I think one of the most important things before you even start is figuring out what you want to do out there. How are you going to cook? Is this going to be a roll around, stand around barbecue? Are you going to build something in?
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21: March 4th, 1865. The Civil War was nearing its end. The nation was exhausted, divided, and grieving. On that day, President Abraham Lincoln delivered his second inaugural address, just 700 words spoken in about 7 minutes. 41 days later, Lincoln would be assassinated. Yet the words he spoke that day still echo through history. In that brief address, Lincoln referenced God 14 times, spoke of prayer, and quoted scripture repeatedly. He reminded Americans that both sides of the conflict shared a common faith, saying both read the same Bible and pray to the same God, and each invokes his aid against the other. Lincoln understood that political division alone could not explain the nation's crisis. More than 160 years later, America still wrestles with division, truth, and our dependence on God. The question is whether we'll remember the wisdom Lincoln left behind.
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4: 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If you are just joining us, we are talking outdoor living design with renowned designer Wendy Glaister. Now, let's get back to the program.
6: But then it preserves the, the beauty of it, and also for the long term, things don't wear down so much too. That doesn't get rusty as much. So that's kind of the fun thing that we've just recently started doing, and I'm excited about it because it being in the valley and surrounded by ag, you kind of need to prepare. So
5: I've got a trick for you that I like to do. And what happens is you get the, you remember the, okay, so think of 70s fireplaces where you've got that coiled metal.
6: Yeah.
5: So there's a company called Cascade Coil, and they make those, and they're made out of coiled anodized aluminum. So you can get them in gold or matte gold or black, and you can put those up like a screen. And what's cool that it still lets the air go through, but that metal with the coils doesn't let water come through. So you could actually use it as a shower curtain. The water runs down through it. So you can still see through it. But you can pull them shut, the air still comes through, and it's pretty cool how that works.
6: Yeah, that is really neat. Yeah, really smart.
5: And you put it on tracks. They actually sell that for embassies to put on the inside of the windows to use as cutting the sun down. But it also, if there was a car bomb, would keep the glass from coming through.
6: Wow. And it kind of looks like chainmail, which is cool.
5: Which is kind of cool, too. But you get all these colors. So that was something I was going to do on mine before I moved. It was like just didn't get done. But that was kind of the next step, was to put that up. Because now it's keeping the flies down. When it pulls out of the way, it just looks beautiful curtains.
6: Wow. I love that.
5: One of the hardest things, and you don't have to plan so much about this, Wendy, but for here in this area, you also have to look and go, where's the wind and the rain driving from? Here, it's one of those things when it's coming down, it's going sideways. So if you're in that situation, you know, you got 5 or 6 feet of deck that was covered by 18 inches. that's now wet.
6: Mm-hmm.
5: So I really planned, because I had a sloped kind of a mid-century looking roof that I could do. And smart. It was cool, but the high side I had it in the on the way that rarely did we get the wind and the rain from. So I faced it that way so I could still get sun in. Mm-hmm. But the low side was the side that I had that had the most rain coverage, because that's where the weather would come from.
6: For us, it's the really, really bad storms. The driving wind and rain comes from the south.
5: Yeah.
6: And so many times people want to put French doors on the south facing side of the house without a little porch, without any cover at all.
5: Mm-hmm.
6: And that's so tough, because that threshold really is not enough to keep the water out when you're using a French door. And it's just, I hate to crush people's dreams, but it's much better than having your floor ruined or having window leaks.
5: Johnny, that's the thing, though. I mean, you really have to get that figured out.
6: Mm-hmm.
5: And
6: orientation.
5: And just like outswing doors are a nightmare sometimes for outdoor living spaces. It sounds cool, but boy, those sure like to leak compared to other doors if they're not built right. So if you're going to put in outswing doors, just plan on spending 50% more than you probably would, because you want something that's going to be designed for it.
6: Well, like with this party barn idea, and since Mark, my husband, does all that glass and storefront, I'm hoping to convince him to enclose the sides that are open right now with sliders, and then
5: Nice. It'll
6: stay all nice and beautiful. You can use it all the time. And then the birdies stay out, because Yeah. Barn swallows are darling little guys, but they are so dirty.
5: They are pesky.
6: You don't want that near your outdoor kitchen. It's like having a bat near your outdoor kitchen. Yeah. Yeah. It's nice to be able to just enter a space and have it as pristine and as beautiful as when you left it, and not have any little beasties taking things apart. So
5: absolutely. And then the other design stuff that I say is so important too is what's your point of travel going to be? Are you walking out? What's it like to get from the kitchen to the outdoor kitchen? What's it like to get from the bathroom to the hot tub? Let's talk about those things.
6: Yes.
5: Because that needs to be a thoughtful process.
6: It's so funny. And this is nothing against men. Please, not at all. But some men fancy themselves the grill master or whatever. And so I have had so many conversations with clients where the wife will say to me, "Wendy, we got to get this nailed down. There's got to be storage out there for this thing and that thing and this thing and that thing." Because inevitably I'm going to hear, "Honey, I'm going to need a new plate out here when this meat's ready to come off." Like, you don't know. Like, you've been grilling your whole life. You're the grill master, and you don't know you're going to need a clean plate to take that off the grill. Yep. When I had to leave my son's dad, my son and I moved in with my parents for probably 3 years. It was really generous of them to have us back in. But the first thing I did was I went to my dad and I said, "Daddy, I want to learn how to grill so bad. I want to be the very best."
5: Nice.
6: And it was so fun. And we spent that whole summer experimenting on, he has a gas grill, a propane grill, not the charcoal. But it was so empowering to be able to do that. And to this day, just being able to walk outside and grill a steak or grill some chicken or grill a ham, whatever, for friends and family and neighbors, and have that confidence is so nice. And you it do is. Learn the better grills really are worth the money, because they really are better. I did learn that.
5: Yes.
6: And I have my whole little situation all figured out. Like at the cabin, I have this little basket and I put everything that I'm going to need in it, and I am totally self-contained. And now I'm going to do it in the party barn, because that just drives me crazy. And now I'm going to get my pizza dough right, thanks to Eric. So I'm ready.
5: Secret.
6: You stinker, huh?
5: Of course.
6: So we do have those conversations with clients where I hear, Please make sure there's a provision for this thing or that thing. And now after this amount of time working in the industry, I kind of know the list of how we can prepare so that everyone has a good experience outside.
5: And the other thing is too out there, and it's just one of those things that I always talk about, is safety first too, guys. Mm-hmm. We've got to really plan ahead for stuff. If you're doing the barbecue, Got to have a hood or something over the top with a covered ceiling because barbecues catch on fire. They get greasy. Yeah. And the last thing you want to do is fail at that. And then all of a sudden you're like, oh, now we got a problem because the roof's on fire because I didn't clean the barbecue right 6 weeks ago.
6: Or disposing of charcoal ashes properly.
5: Oh,
6: I'm very risk averse. I had a client who was a retired firefighter and he disposed of the ashes improperly, burnt half his house down that we had just finished.
5: Yikes. Yeah.
6: Be careful.
5: Yeah.
6: No.
5: Oh, another product you should take a look at too for decking when you're working on stuff, Wendy, that's super cool. It comes out of England, but it's available in the States. It's called Millboard.
6: Oh.
5: So it is actually a composite, like a stone composite interior, kind of with some fiberglass built into it, but the outside is rubber and it looks like real wood.
6: Oh, wow. So anti-slip.
5: Super anti-slip.
6: That's amazing because that's always a concern too. You spill a little grease on something or kids are running around a pool.
5: Or the Pacific Northwest where I'm at.
6: Ice.
5: Every January, February, you got a layer of slime that's on everything.
6: North facing,
5: Yeah, we get it. It just grows on everything from the 4 or 5 to 6 months of rain, and it's horrible. So that's what happens. And that didn't get slippery. I had it for 2 years on my deck.
6: Really?
5: And it's a self-healing finish.
6: Really?
5: So you can use the little trim stainless steel screws, send it, sink it, and you'd have no idea where that thing went.
6: It's called Millboard?
5: Millboard.
6: Hmm.
5: And it looks like they have some stuff, too, that is built. And they're not paying me to say this. I just love the product. It looks cool. But they have stuff that they molded that looks super antiqued. They bought floorboards out of a 1890s French rail car with square bent over nails and molded it out of that.
6: And wow. I bet
5: it's cool. It's the price of most high-end or top-tier type products. But I tell you what, as far as the composites go, hands down, it's gorgeous.
6: Wow.
5: People will go, oh, that's a beautiful wood. What stain is that? And it's white oak.
6: Looks
5: like you reach down and you're like, oh, white oak. And you touch
6: that's
5: it.
6: It's so
5: like,
6: smart.
5: Yeah. It's super cool. Well, Wendy, we are running out of time. No, I know it.
6: I'm going to write that down. I'm going to email myself right away.
5: Exactly.
6: Thanks.
5: If someone wants to have you design their outdoor space, how do they get a hold of you?
6: I have a website, wendyglaisterinteriors.com. You can also find me on Instagram, the same. And Glaister spelled G-L-A-I-S-T-E-R.
5: Wendy, thanks again. For John Dudley, I'm Eric G. You've been tuning in to Around the House.
0: Happy 4th of July, everyone.
1: In 1976, presidential candidate Jimmy Carter won the endorsement of the nation's largest teachers union after promising a cabinet-level Department of Education. 3 years later, he delivered. At the time, America was regarded as one of the world's educational leaders. Since then, Washington has spent several trillion dollars through the Department of Education. Yet today, the United States ranks well below the top 30 on international measures of student achievement, while remaining the world's highest spender per student. Nearly 50 years later, let's start focusing on future results rather than how much money's been wasted. America's educational results were significantly better and more efficient when education was controlled locally. It's time we do what we know works. 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
24: News this hour at Town Hall. I'm Bob Agnew in Washington. It was a flyover yesterday on the National Mall, preparing for today's big celebration. But it had to be interrupted because of a deadly heat wave.
25: Attention, caregivers. The event has been postponed.
24: That's the announcer telling people they had to clear out until 5 p.m. when things cooled off a little bit. Hundreds of thousands back on the mall today, braving whatever heat may come. Chad George brought his family all the way from Columbus, Ohio.
26: Brought the family here for the 250th anniversary of the greatest country in the world.
24: And heat stretching throughout the region. In fact, Justin Morgan decided to visit Boston's Franklin Park Zoo despite the heat and saw some special precautions underway there.
27: We were over by the penguins when we first arrived, and they're all under the water. They don't sit on the rocks any. They're like all underneath the water swimming around. And all the stuff, like the goats are in the barns, they're not going outside.
24: Wildfire threats in the West, meanwhile. Here's correspondent Ed Donahue.
28: Red flag wildfire warnings are in effect in several states in the West. The Cottonwood Fire in Utah is the biggest. A state of emergency has been declared. Fireworks are being restricted. The National Weather Service issued a rare, particularly dangerous situation warning. UCLA geography professor Park Williams says the West got a good amount of rain to start the year. But
29: the tap just totally turned off. So low precipitation totals and really high temperatures.
24: And that's a story in several states out west where the wildfires are burning. Public policy expert and former Trump economic advisor Steve Moore told the Salem Radio Network that if you have any doubts about the fact that American capitalism is working, compare it to the opposite. He says, start with the state of California.
30: California has lost close to $1 trillion in taxable income over the last 10 years. It's now in Florida and Texas and Utah and Idaho and so many other states that have lower taxes. Many states which have no income tax at all.
24: Moore says it's a great time to live in America because of the Trump economy. More from townhall.com.
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6: Welcome to the Around the House Show, your trusted source for everything about your home. Thanks for joining us today. I'm Eric G, and man, we have a full house here. Of course, we got John Dudley sitting in here as normal. Hey, John, good to see you, brother.
7: What's up, brother? Good to see you, man.
6: And now we're going back to one of my best friends here who used to be, especially during COVID when we had nothing else better to do, was the former co-host here. My friend, America's healthy home expert, trademark, Caroline Blazovsky. Good to see you, my friend.
8: What is up, bro? That's my brother.
6: I had to put trademark because that's a whole other. If you're using it, you're breaking the law, as Judas Priest would say.
8: Yeah, we can't put some priest in here. Like old
6: exactly.
8: Time.
6: Very cool. Very cool. I thought we'd have a great discussion today about healthy things around your home. And there's so many different things. And what was considered healthy a decade ago, we have so much more science and stuff that's showing what we're making mistakes from building construction to the stuff we do around the house. And I can't wait to see John Dudley's eyes open up on this one because he's going to go, what are you two talking about? But Caroline always...
7: You know I go old school on this stuff.
6: I know it. Like, I know it.
7: If you don't eat dirt, you're going to get sick. Come on.
6: Caroline, for the people that are new out there, let's talk a little bit about you real quick. You're known as America's Healthy Home Expert. When I got stuff that I have to lean on, you're the first person I call and go, that's really the best plan, or what can we do?
9: And we debate it, right? Because houses are not, there's never going to be the right answer. I think it's always going to be a combination of health versus practicality, sustainability, energy efficiency, but something that's always open to discussion. And that's why I like talking to you, because we're going to basically hammer out all the details and figure out some alternative that probably falls in the middle somewhere. So yeah, homes, we know there are a plethora of problems and we're here to sort it out for you.
6: You know, one of the ones that always drove me nuts in the sustainability thing, and this really brought me back to when I was working with Johnny. Remember working at Old Time Woodwork? We were working there and we were up against some cabinet competitors that were selling stuff out of Portland down here that was using particle board, but it was made out of straw. The problem is this stuff, if you put a drawer glide onto the side of this for a cabinet and you put stuff in the drawer glide, it probably blew out where the screws went into it. This was like trying to build stuff out of rice cakes that you would get at the grocery store, and it just didn't hold up. And I actually did two big kitchens up in a place called Suncadia, which is a big resort. They tried to do this whole green thing, and they got the cabinets installed, but they couldn't even put the countertops on it without it breaking and breaking down. So it just wasn't strong enough. So literally they went in right into the landfill, and I put new cabinets in there before the homeowners had even moved in. And I'm like, how sustainable is it if you can't even make it through construction?
9: So bad. So bad.
7: Yeah, let alone if you own a horse.
6: Starving horses.
7: Guinea pigs. All that stuff. It blows my mind how stuff like that even makes the market. Like, how? What?
6: No. Yeah.
9: Absolutely. I think that brings up a good point, Eric. Like, when we talk about greenwashing, so you have to be careful. Even if somebody says something's green or it's healthy, you really need to look. We were talking about rice hull. Do you remember we were talking about rice hull wood? In concept, you hear it, you go, oh, that sounds great. And your builder will say to you, oh, look, it's stronger than wood. You don't have to worry about it deteriorating. It's made from rice hull. And you go, oh, what could be in rice hull? And then when you start to really analyze it out, it's made with PVC, which is polyvinyl chloride, which is, to me, a carcinogenic material. So you've got to constantly be on the ball looking at, okay, just because something sounds green doesn't necessarily mean it is.
7: Yeah. We just talked about that the other day, right? Like,
6: yeah, it's so true.
7: I mean, a buddy that's got one of those building these tiny homes with coconut husk siding and corn scraps. And yeah, anyway, all that kind of stuff. But some of the things they're putting it together with are, like you say, Carolyn, pretty toxic to be able to make it strong and keep it holding together. You're like, that's not very green if you're, you know,
9: it's got the additives in it.
7: Over it. Yeah.
9: Like. And then also we have to worry about fires, and 100 million people were affected by fires over the last few years. That's a lot of people. And so what are we building with, and what happens if we have a fire or flood? And there was a study, and I just talked about this on we just did a conference that was all about healthy life, healthy living, healthy homes. And I brought up that the science is now showing us that a couple weeks, months later, after you've had a flood or you've had some type of climate change event, our lungs are impacted, our health spans are impacted. You kind of knew it, right? When there's a major disaster in our minds, like from a logical standpoint, we're like, okay, we know it's going to affect our health. But now the science shows us that it definitively affects our health, right? So what we build with and how those homes are going to withstand when we have fire and water damage is going to become, I think, going to be the bigger issue. We always talk about energy efficiency and healthy homes, but I think coming forward, it's going to be about how the home acts with climate change. Wouldn't you say, Eric, you wouldn't be surprised to see that at like the home building shows, like coming in the next, I'd say 5 years, we're going to see like stuff.
6: Yeah, I think so. I think climate change is always one of those that kind of drives me nuts sometimes too, because our climate has been changing the entire time that humans have been on this planet. You look back and they go, oh, look at these ruins in Rome, and they're out 30 feet into the ocean. Yeah, because that's where the water line was 3,000 years ago. And so this isn't something new. And I'm not some climate change denier. But at the same point, if you look at let's say a house is going to last 100 years. And there's a lot of arguments that say today's houses won't. But let's say that. Is it going to be 3 degrees or 4 degrees? What's the difference? And so I really don't think of climate change so much as is going to change it from that aspect. Because I think, yeah, will it be warmer in certain spots? Absolutely. Could it be colder in certain spots? Absolutely. And that's kind of why they, I think,

0: weather? And why is it impacting us so severely and our building structure? So then it comes down to, as home professionals, home improvement experts, what do we do about it? Because you can't, and the other question, and I'll throw this out there too, which is something I've been thinking about, is we've got the government trying to say, hey, we're going to go to 50-year mortgages, we're going to go to a longer mortgage, and we have these houses that after 10 to 15 years, somebody comes in, a new home buyer buys a brand new house. After that time period, the house is pretty much, let's say a nice word for it, dog doo-doo.
1: It needs remodeling.
0: It needs remodeling. It's trashed. And the homeowners barely can afford to pay their bill, barely can afford to pay their mortgage. And yet they've got a house that they thought they would get 30, 40 years out of. It's just not happening. Roof, siding, exterior, windows, building envelope, whatever we're talking about. So that, so these are two issues, right? We've got severe weather. Let's not say what it is. We just know it's coming.
1: Yeah.
0: And then on top of it, we've got building construction that's shoddy. So what do we do?
1: Yeah. And it's interesting. And building code, I think the first thing we have to do is we got to get building code up to speed in the United States. And so it's somewhat, and of course, how we build homes in Florida is way different than how we build them in New Jersey, New York, /
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3: Ciudad Juarez, Mexico, the 1990s. The most violent city in the world, controlled by the ruthless Juarez cartel. One American DEA agent went undercover when no one else would. He crossed the border. He played the role. 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Now, former DEA Special Agent Sal Martinez brings you the stories Hollywood can't tell. 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
4: Foundations of Freedom, a look at America's founding principles and the leaders who shaped our nation.
5: March 4th, 1865. The Civil War was nearing its end. The nation was exhausted, divided, and grieving. On that day, President Abraham Lincoln delivered his second inaugural address, just 700 words spoken in about 7 minutes. 41 days later, Lincoln would be assassinated. Yet the words he spoke that day still echo through history. In that brief address, Lincoln referenced God 14 times, spoke of prayer, and quoted scripture repeatedly. He reminded Americans that both sides of the conflict shared a common faith, saying both read the same Bible and pray to the same God, and each invokes his aid against the other. Lincoln understood that political division alone could not explain

0: nation's crisis. More than 160 years later, America still wrestles with division, truth, and our dependence on God. The question is whether we'll remember the wisdom Lincoln left behind.
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0: 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This is Sticks It In Ya.
1: And Satchel from Steel Panther. 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
0: We love Eric G, and you should too.
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3: Building code that makes sense. I can drive around here. I've sent Caroline, I don't know, over the last 7 or 8 years, I don't know how many pictures I've sent you. I went, look at this. And it was just absolutely horrible. And it doesn't matter if it was in California or Oregon or anywhere else, and anywhere in my travels that you see badly stapled up Tyvek around a building that is supposed to be a vapor barrier that clearly isn't going to be a vapor barrier. And it's not going to hold up and last. And then on the other end, I go around and see homes that they're actually putting a complete rubber membrane around the outside that's a roll-on thick, looks like about 10 coats of paint. Now, that's awesome for keeping the water out, but what's your breathability on that? So there's so many different, one new rule changes all the other things in the building, and you got to account for that, and we're not.
4: And we're not accounting for the budget, I think, too, of the homeowner. They're expecting, like, every time you turn around, so if you're tightening your building envelope, whatever, you're doing a zip system, then they're saying, okay, you need mechanical ventilation. All of this cost falls onto the homeowner. And my question becomes, if the homeowner can barely pay their mortgage, how are they expected to make these changes and implement them? And I think that's one thing the building industry isn't taking into account. They're saying, okay, if you're going to build energy efficiency, then you got to put this state-of-the-art ventilation system in. How do the people afford it? And then if you don't do it, then you're living in a building envelope that's making you sick. So then we get back to the whole point of, like, now the occupant's unhealthy. Now we're running up medical bills. Now we're running up the cost of health insurance in this country. So it's like, I've always thought for a long time that if you were actually making smart choices with your house, somehow that should be allocated or basically allowing you to have some sort of break in your health insurance. So if you're making these changes to have a better environment, why wouldn't your health insurance or the cost of it be reduced? And those two things, like, home improvement and healthcare, there's this disconnect, and it really should be more of a synergy. And that's why I do what I do, to try to get people to understand that it's a collaborative effort.
3: We get back, Johnny. It's like you and I working on remodeling on 1980s houses, right? Back in the day, that was kind of the first generation. I always joke that I'll never buy a 1980s house because it seemed to me to be like the worst of the built, because we were tightening things up and whole house ventilation just didn't exist.
4: And the formaldehyde level that was in, that's what the beginning of OSB and MDF, and they didn't know. It was just the cheapest chipboard you could imagine, sprayed probably with God knows how much formaldehyde and resin and glue.
3: But it saves on your, when you go to the morgue at the end of life, you're already pre-installed formaldehyde. So you're like halfway there. It's like being pre-wired for a house charger, for a car charger. You're halfway there. But no, seriously though, and there's a lot of things that we can do just simply around our inside of our house. Great example. I was just talking to Johnny about sitting there going mattress shopping and going, okay, what's in this mattress? I want to pay attention, because you can go to Amazon and buy a $300 queen mattress. God only knows what's in it. And then you can turn around and go spend $10,000 on a mattress and have a little better idea. And then you can get into the custom super healthy ones, which are more than my first four cars I bought. So, you know, maybe. What I mean, Caroline? And that's just one piece within your home.
0: I think what he actually said was, I want to be careful, because if I'm not, Caroline is going to yell at me for what I bought. That's the truth.
4: Unfortunately, with mattresses, you're kind of in a jam, because I've done a lot of research on them, and you're damned if you do, you're damned if you don't. So if you got, let's just say, some Eric bought a mattress, tell them what brand you bought.
3: Yeah, I actually went to a local store here in Portland, which is Mattress Warehouse USA, not a brand at all in that they physically buy all the parts and they build their own mattresses there, which is cool, because I can walk back and see exactly what's going in. They say, there's no secrets. You could literally walk back and say, hey, can I watch you make my mattress? And that's, you can awesome. Sit there and watch them make it. which is cool.
4: And that's good to know too, because you know where they're manufacturing. A lot of these manufacturers for mattresses, you couldn't even walk in the joint. You walk in and you'd be like, you need to have serious, a P100 respirator and be prepared because it's so toxic. And then you can walk into other ones, companies like Essentia that are making these newer mattresses where it's much lower volatile organic. However, when you're looking at mattresses, so Eric picked, you went with a foam, right? Tell them what was in your mattress.
3: Yeah, it's a kind of pocketed coil with three layers of foam over the top, which is cool. So.
4: And it has the Serta Pure Foam, which is the better, what we call the better foam.
3: Yeah.
4: And that's a traditional mattress, right? That's what's going on. The problem with when you go with, even with the Serta foams, even though they have a reduction in VOCs and reduction in chemicals, they're still a petroleum-based polyurethane foam, which is, okay, do you want to be laying on polyurethane and petroleum all day long and putting your head down in there? For me, I wouldn't. But then again, you have to consider price point. But there are, Naturepedic makes a mattress, which is pretty comparable. What'd you pay for yours, Eric? About $1,000?
3: I got a good deal. I paid under $800 for mine. So that was for a queen. It was a $2,500 mattress, basically. But
4: Yeah. So you're looking, most mattresses now are running $1,500 to $2,000, $2,500. That's standard. If you're getting a Beautyrest, a Serta, Sealy, those are all the standard. You can get into those. Purple mattresses they run $4,000 to $5,000. And I don't know that they're from an orthopedic standpoint, I think that they can do a lot of benefit. They actually designed the purple, the grate, which sits on top of it. Yeah. I don't know if anybody knows about it. It's actually made out of mineral oil, which I don't know that that's all that great, but they basically say, oh, it's a safer material, but it was made for burn victims, which is cool. It was so that when a burn victim would lay on that type of infrastructure, you could toss and turn and move and it wouldn't open your wound and do all these things. So then they started using it. And I guess it used to be in Telebed, I think, and then it became purple. So you have things like that. But then, of course, you've got synthetics. And the biggest thing that I found interesting is a lot of beds use fiberglass. Did you know that, Eric? It's in the mattress.
3: Oh, yeah, absolutely.
4: That's pretty crazy to me.
3: I don't need that. You know what I mean? No. I just look at that and go, yeah, no, not good. Not good. This one here is all the foams are Serta Pure US certified, which is kind of cool. So that way, they don't have any fiberglass or off-gassing chemical stuff in there too, which is cool. And the very top is a woven thick cotton, natural cotton top on top of it that also keeps you away from those foams and stuff, I thought was cool.
4: You have to really do your research on these mattresses, and there's stuff hidden, like the fiberglass that you wouldn't know. And the other thing is too, when you start to have a mattress that's, your kids are jumping on it, it's broken, it's got some kind of rip in it, a tear, it's time for it to go, especially if it's an older mattress, because the older ones, there weren't as many guidelines as there are now. So people who hang on mattresses for 20 years, and they've got their kids jumping on top of it. You could have fiberglass, you could have silica. There's a lot of crazy things in there that could be coming out. So, but yeah, there's definitely research.
3: Yeah, what do you think about all these fire retardants that they force them to put on these beds? Because I see recalls all the time that, oh, this bed mattress didn't meet the fire prevention standards, and they get recalled. And I go, okay, you're putting a chemical on the bed. That can't be great.
4: Yeah. Now they're trying to, a lot of the mattress companies are changing to go into the wool rayon. They call it a proprietary fireproof, because you still are required to have fireproofing on a mattress. And that's because some idiot somewhere decided to smoke their cigarette in bed, catch the mattress fire on fire. And now we're forced to have chemicals sprayed on our mattress because a small percentage of someone decided to burn up in their home on a mattress. But
3: yeah.
0: They could use asbestos. By the way, I think I'm going to live forever.
4: Oh, my God.
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6: With SRN News, I'm Bob Agnew in Washington. The 250th anniversary of American independence is colliding with some political polarization. Even a heat wave of celebration amp up today on the National Mall. The president's critics can't get enough of voicing their opposition to his policies and even to the country's history on this momentous day. But for President Trump and the hundreds of thousands who will gather on the National Mall today, they're looking forward to celebrating America and its legacy, not to mention its ongoing booming economy under President Trump's new accomplishments since his second term began. Three people perished. Seven others were rescued after a boat capsized in Wisconsin in a lake during a strong storm yesterday. Many injuries were reported also in the area. That's in Wisconsin's Walworth County. The storm toppled trees, knocked down power lines, and damaged buildings. Meanwhile, a wildfire threat remains high across several western states. This is SRN News.
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4: Except it's in a futon. What is it? It's like a bunch of feathers? I don't know.
0: It depends. There's all kinds of different ones, but yeah, very basic hippie, you know.
3: Yeah. So there you go.
0: I don't know. Stuff. But it ain't chemicals.
4: Oh, it's good.
3: As one of John's good friends, I can say that dude has an ability to sleep anywhere.
0: I was going to say, I'm pretty okay with a tile floor and my leather coat. I don't think that hasn't happened a few times in the last couple of years even. So, yeah.
3: I've witnessed that over a dozen.
0: I am no mattress pro. I'm like, yeah, that feels good. Okay.
4: I used to be like that. I'm like jealous because don't you remember when you were young, Eric? I could sleep anywhere. It didn't matter. Just give me a blanket and a Dorito sleeping bag. And I was like, good to go.
3: I'm out.
4: I'm done. So true. But now it's like, I can't fall asleep to save my life. I toss and turn. And so I don't know. It's an age thing.
3: Something, Caroline, that you got me on early on with us working together was you asked me what was in my garage that was attached. And the absolute stuff that you have in a workshop is not house friendly, from the MEK to the brake cleaner to the lacquer thinner to the stains to whatever else to the Roundup that's sitting out there, all the different stuff that you have sitting around. Not really great to have inside the building enclosure.
4: Nope. And I just had a call.
0: I'm not going to live forever because I did spend a number of years spreading millions of square feet of polyurethane coatings and bathing in toluene and MEK to get the stuff off me after every day of work.
4: Oh, man.
0: So there's John, that. It balances out. I think I'll hit 85 and be okay.
3: No, Johnny, you trained. You trained well. It's like training for a marathon. Your liver was like...
4: Your liver
3: is like, you know, a marathon runner.
0: You know? She did add to that all the other derelictions of my life. And my blood test results, just a year and a half ago, 2 years ago, the guy said, "No, your liver's great." I'm like, "That's impossible, dude. You don't understand. You don't understand."
3: He's got the liver of a 7-year-old. It is beautiful.
0: Regenerates every 6 months.
4: Oh, man.
3: So funny. But Caroline, you really, let's hit on that because I think that's an important one of some things that people can do around their house, because people are going, "Oh, man, I can't afford to go spend $3,000 on a new mattress today. But what can I do around the house to get things dialed in a little bit better?" And maybe it's using your vent fans and cleaning out the garage a little bit and putting in the shed, right?
4: Oh, yeah. And I was going to say, before what John was saying, what he was saying, I have had a client, and this is cool what we're doing now. So there's different laboratories, like there's a laboratory called Vibrant Labs, and you can go get your labs done. And we do what's called a tox burden panel on you. And so we look at real time, right? You get your blood work done. We can see exactly what chemicals are building up in your body. And this is everything from your pesticides to automotive. If you're looking at Roundup pesticides, we look at everything, tungsten, heavy metals. And we can actually see where your body isn't doing so well at detoxifying, because everybody's got different types of abilities to methylate different things. We're doing that now, which I like because it makes my job easier. What did he say?
0: I have the constitution of a stone somehow. I don't.
4: I'd like to see your tox burden panel.
0: I would love to see it. No, seriously, I would love to see it. Absolutely. Just to go, there's no, it's off. That's wrong. Do it again.
4: But you're probably one of the people that there's certain ways to methylate things out of the body. And some people just don't have that DNA to do it, right? So you always see, like you say, "Oh, this guy lived to 110. He smoked, he drank, ate chocolate all day and had terrible diet and smoked cigarettes and had martinis and he lived forever." And that's because certain people just have the ability to do it and to have that gene, and they can methylate. So a lot of the clients I see don't have that ability, so they end up really sick. And this woman was really interesting. She came to us, she ended up getting her toxicology panel done, and we saw all of these automotive stuff in her blood, air crazy levels of stuff that you would only see on somebody who worked in like an auto, if they were doing automotive stuff for a living. And I said, "This is really weird. This is just associated with car maintenance. What are you doing?" And she goes, "My husband's a mechanic." And I said, "Where is he working on everything?" She goes, "In the garage, but not attached." It was out. He had his own separate garage, but he had been an auto mechanic his whole life. And guess what was happening? He would come in, work on the cars, come and sit in the kitchen, have lunch, bring all these chemicals on his body that he was like you, just he could do it, right? And it just didn't bother him. Maybe he had a tolerance. Maybe it was just he methylated well. And she was getting sicker and sicker. And when we looked at her blood work, which was so cool, we could see all these chemicals. And then they brought me in to say, "Where are these chemicals coming from? And how are they relating to her? And where, and like, how are they getting into her home?" And it was her husband. Mm-hmm. So it's pretty wild. Like,
0: that's a new guy.
3: That's wild. Yeah. No. And I see so many people in social media and stuff, and I feel bad because they've built a wood shop in their basement. Maybe they're in a more metropolitan area. They've got a city house, no garage on the back or anything like that, because it's just an alley back there and they're like row houses and they've got their wood shop in the basement. And I'm like, oh man, if you think about how toxic wood like walnut, black walnut is, or any of the other ones, and then you throw in all the finished chemicals, the cleaners and everything else, not a good place to be.
4: Talk about that a little bit, like about the woods, because I kind of get into that when I'm dealing with some clients, but some of these woods can be highly toxic to you.
3: Some of them are in their woods you see all the time, like black walnut. I've done enough black walnut projects that I have become sensitized to it. So if I'm out there sanding, you will see red face and around the mask where the mask was from just the skin contact from the black walnut.
4: How about cedar? We've got pine, right? Are there, I know there's less aromatic woods, obviously, like redwood, the oaks, maple. Those are better, I would think. But I guess if you're allergic to maple, you're allergic to it. Doesn't matter.
3: Some of the ones that are pretty crazy, like yew, people build furniture or something out of it, super poisonous. It's like the wood, the bark, the needles, something people go, oh, I'm going to milk it out of that. No, black locust, same kind of thing. The bark can cause nausea, wood dust will get you, but even, you know, black walnut causes dermatitis, dust irritation. Teak is really crazy to work with. And then you get into some of these other woods, like the rosewoods or the babingas, satinwoods, that kind of stuff really can get you there. And so you got to be really careful, just the dust. Even some cherry, like American cherry, can do that. And so you got to be really careful. You shouldn't go out and take your rhododendron and azalea bushes and burn them, because that puts off toxic smoke. So you got to be really careful with what you're doing with woods and stuff, because some of that stuff isn't awesome.
4: Now they're doing all these exotic woods. Like Eric and I were talking. So I'm on the East Coast, and you cannot get cedar. You cannot get redwood here anymore. They just, I guess it's too expensive to bring it in from the West Coast or wherever they're importing it from. So now we're seeing all these strange woods that people are not used to dealing with, or even know like what the impact is, because we just haven't worked with it. Like we have the Red Grandis. I told you that's like a new thing.
3: I'd never worked with that. Yeah.
4: And there's even like sources of mahogany, but it's not called mahogany. You can look it up, Eric, because there's all these different types of exotic woods, and like we just don't know about them, and we don't know what it means if you cut them in the house. And then of course, like I was telling you about the rice hull, you need to know what's in rice hull. What am I cutting in my home? It's not good to be cutting PVC, like, and you may just think it's rice hull and not even know. So it's getting a little crazy, but you can't get a lot of the traditional stuff here anymore.
3: Yeah, it's crazy. So you start looking at these. Probably 15 years ago, maybe 20 years ago, you started seeing companies come up with different hybrids because they were trying to come up with a sustainable way to farm, get quick growth, but get a hardwood. So they would take eucalyptus and mix it with something else to get a wood. There was a popular one. One of the first ones that came out was done by, I think it was done by Georgia Pacific, and it was called Liptus. So it was a eucalyptus hybrid. So they could farm it, cut it off at the ground, it would grow back up very quickly. And it was a great wood. It's not probably that much different than the Red Grandis, because that is a eucalyptus hybrid. So it's probably something very similar in that comes into it. And it's pretty non-toxic when it comes to dust, which is pretty good too. But when you get into these woods that are the hybrids, they also can do funky things. Like the eucalyptus, I think, John, you remember this, when I was working on that big Lincoln Square project, and it was the cabinets up there, we put that in there. And the problem with it is nobody realized it until you started putting a whole kitchen together, is that the wood, because of the silica that's in the wood, refracted light.
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4: When people were using all the wipes and they were disinfecting everything with the disinfection wipes and buying boatloads of them at Costco or BJ's or whatever you have.
3: Yeah.
4: We ran into all these people having poor indoor air quality because we were picking up the chemicals from those wipes inside of the homes. And it just escalated and people were storing them in vats and they're never hermetically sealed. So even though you think they're in the package still and it's not affecting you, they actually are leaking out all the time. So, and that's a natural thing. It's not, your body doesn't know the difference between a paint can or gasoline or benzene and then a natural scent like citrus. It just knows it's got to get rid of it. Going back to John's liver would be able to get rid of a lot of citrus.
0: I don't know how. I really don't know how. That and the metabolism of a squirrel, I somehow.
4: Can we study you, John? John, Eric and I can study him. We'll use him as a
0: I'd be a good test case for sure.
4: We'll put John in and see what happens. We'll start you as our new FDA or EPA of homes.
0: As far as citrus goes, I was always a big Pledge fan, and I can't imagine that stuff was good for you.
3: So what you're saying, Caroline, I gotta be careful because I gotta get to juicing here, but I've got literally have 2 5-gallon buckets of fresh lemons I brought back from Southern California. I probably should be careful with those and get those things wrapped up versus leaving them in the house.
4: Somehow I think that's okay. It's not
3: okay, good.
4: I think you're not slicing them all at once and just inhaling lemon like all day long.
3: No, I'm gonna juice them all at once. But yeah, I was gonna put the gin that will go with them. That'll be a little more.
4: Yeah, it's what it is.
0: Outlawing lemons, I got an issue.
4: Like, no,
0: okay, wait a minute.
4: It's to remember that natural things. Eucalyptus is natural. Puts off a volatile. We're talking about the smell of banana.
3: Those radon.
4: Radon?
3: Radon's
4: smells
3: natural.
4: Radon's
3: natural.
4: It is natural.
3: This is natural.
4: It is. So. Silica is natural, and silica does all kinds of stuff to you. Like,
3: yeah.
4: We find that, believe it or not, one of the biggest things we find in homes is high levels of silica dust. That's people come to me and they're like, oh, I have a mold problem. I'm sick. I can't breathe in my home. And then we test their ductwork and it's silica that's the problem. And they never cleaned up after a demo project or a modeling project, a build project. And they have serious amounts of silica dust in their home. I'm talking like bad.
0: Those millions of square feet of polyurethane coatings that I did, we threw millions of pounds of silica sand on them. They're like for parking decks and things like that at Microsoft.
3: Yeah.
0: And then me at 20 years old, I'm like, I don't want the respirator. It's hot out here.
3: Probably not good.
0: Just throwing handfuls of silica sand out of wheelbarrows all over this polyurethane field of toluene vapor.
4: See, we need John's lungs too. We need his liver and his lungs.
0: Yeah, and then throw 2 packs of cigarettes on top of that.
3: I was going to say two packs of Marlboro Lights on this for 40 years. You got it.
4: Wait, but I'm going to tell you something, John. This is why you're healthy, okay? So they did this study, this is interesting, about carbon monoxide. And everybody knows what carbon monoxide is, right? It's a colorless, odorless gas that we don't want to be around because it could potentially kill us in high levels. COVID was around and all these people were ending up in the ICU. They went into the ICU and they expected to find like people who smoked a lot and were really drank a lot and were toxic. And that's why COVID was affecting these people. But when they went into ICU, they found people like me who were like not doing any of these things and were like totally pristine, not smoking, not vaping. And we were really sick, right?
3: Yeah.
4: So they started looking at carbon monoxide and we were looking at it wrong, like back when, before we had any knowledge when COVID was happening. But carbon monoxide, so smokers, when you smoke, believe it or not, you get high levels of carbon monoxide that go into your body from the cigarette, right? Anything, if you smoke anything. And the Indians used to do this, right? When they would smoke their, what they, peyote and they
3: Yeah,
4: they smoked a bunch of stuff. But they, there was reason behind what they did. And they did this because they were smart and they somehow knew that carbon monoxide, that cigarette prevented viruses and prevented the body from being able to, like, the virus to adhere. So all these people who had COVID that were smokers, did you have COVID?
0: I did, yeah, twice.
4: And did you have it severely?
0: Not at all.
4: Are you a smoker?
0: Two packs a day for 40 years, 40 plus. Yeah. And yeah, to speak to your point, I'd watch these UFC fighters get laid up in the hospital for 90 days, 6 months, like healthiest dudes in the world. And I'm chain smoking with COVID and I'm fine. I'm like, I was tired for a couple of days. Like,
4: see?
0: And again, And it's funny you say that because I always swore by that motto in my younger years of dereliction. It was like, nothing can live in me. That's why I never get sick. You know, because people are like, all you do is drink and smoke and other things all day, every day, like a derelict.
3: You were a human cockroach.
0: You never get sick. Totally. They used to call me the weed because I couldn't kill. Right? Dude, you're just like a weed. You won't. I'm like, I'm telling you, if you just pollute and abuse your body sufficiently, it won't allow any of that.
3: That would jump the shark here, brother.
0: It won't allow the other nonsense like viruses in there.
4: No, but the point is that, and there's kids, don't pick up vape and start vaping because I'll give you every other reason why you shouldn't be vaping for other
0: people. I would not do that. Surprisingly.
4: But the carbon monoxide is a legit thing. And so when you smoke, that carbon monoxide, which is interesting, on the inset of a virus prevents the virus from replicating, prevents it from going into your tissues. Because your body actually produces, like when you get sick, it starts to produce CO to get rid of the virus naturally. But if you're already smoking, that virus has a hard time replicating, like in your case. However, the downside to all this about carbon monoxide is that when you're trying to get better from COVID, so say you get COVID and you're not a smoker and you're exposed to carbon monoxide in your house, say you have a slight leak, right? Your gas, you don't know it and you've got a 2 ppm where your detector's not going off, but you constantly have a gas leak, which happens all the time. And we could talk about that, Eric, about detectors, how like how poor they are. But detectors are set to go off at 70 ppm when your carbon monoxide has been running excessively for 4 to 8 hours, and then the detector goes off. That's really bad, right? That's like all the other levels leading up to it are just as bad.
3: Good, deadly.
4: Exactly. And all you're sick all the way through, and you're just like, I don't know why I'm sick. I don't. And then all of a sudden, the detector goes off, and you're dead. So that's why this whole system is messed up. But if you're trying to recover from a virus or COVID, and you're exposed to high levels of carbon monoxide, then you won't get better. It's the opposite. So our body has this really weird relationship to carbon monoxide. You need it. It's actually something that we're studying it more and more. And I had the privilege of studying with this really cool toxicologist who taught me about carbon monoxide and the interesting play it has in our body and that we actually do need it and that it functions. Every disease known to man that you can get will raise your carbon monoxide in your body naturally. So they can tell. And it's got 280 biomarkers. So if you're exposed to carbon monoxide, your molecular structure, your biomarkers in your body will change just because of carbon monoxide. So it's a really interesting gas. But in your case, John, it kept you probably alive and less sick than someone like me who didn't smoke.
0: Yeah, I thought for sure I would just get crushed if I got it. Yeah.
4: Nope.
0: But and oddly enough, every time I do start to get sick or actually get sick, which is super rare, I smoke more. I don't know if that's just because I can't taste them as much or if it's or if it's some subconscious fighting against it. I don't know, but I always smoke more when I
4: Or your body knows Your body might, it's so trained to know that that high level of carbon monoxide is actually helping you. It's a proven thing. It's not like hokum. So
0: yeah. I just thought I was just being silly, like trying to thumb my nose at it, but you just kind of made sense out of it. Thank you, science.
3: Yeah, there we go. Caroline, we're running out of time as always, because we could do this like a Joe Rogan thing for 4 hours and then be going into the night and go, where'd the time go? Because that's how this rolls. And you and I have done this a million times and that's exactly how it goes. But there are so many people out there that are like, I think my house is making me sick and I think I've got a mold problem or I've got something going on. How do people track you down? Because I tell you what, you're the one I lean on when, okay, I know somebody that's not feeling well, and I think it's their house.
4: Expert.com. 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Come find us. We can test your house for everything. We can test your water. We can test your air. We can test your building. We are like, we can do it all here. So just hook us up with you nationally, and we'll get you better, and we'll figure out what's going on.
3: Caroline, this took 5 minutes, it seems like, and we got this far. It's, how did we just get this far? And it was a full show. So thanks for coming on today, my friend. It is so good to do this. It's been way too long, and we got to do this. Maybe we should do this every month or two and dive into the subject, because it's something we just haven't covered enough of since you haven't been on the show.
4: We talk. So for those who don't know, but Eric and I are very best friends and we talk all the time. And I lean on Eric whenever I have a question or I see something, because I know he's got the answer. So if you're tuning into this podcast, he's the right guy to go to, because he's my right hand for everything that's happening.
3: It's how it goes. And John, great job today keeping us apart here and adding your crazy science in this too, because I like it.
0: The best I got. And actually, you two were much more civil than I expected. Not that I expected uncivil, but yeah, there was not a ton of banter. I think we skirted the climate thing, maybe. I don't know.
4: You kept us in the middle of the road. Keep smoking and staying healthy. It's all good.
3: There we go.
0: Buddy. That's what I do.
3: On that crazy note, I'm Eric G. And for John Dudley and, of course, Caroline Buzowski, you've been listening to

0: 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I just want to warn you, traffic is tough out there.
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12: Free enterprise and free markets work, and communism and socialism are a failure. And of course, he was 100% correct. That's what led to the collapse of the Soviet Union. It's, guess what? Socialism doesn't work. It's why the boat people left Cuba and risked their lives to come to the United States.
11: And that is economist Steve Moore. All sorts of patriotic events scheduled to celebrate the country's 250th anniversary today. A lot of things going on the National Mall, as Laura Winters reports.
13: The epic July 4th Salute to America celebration will include thousands of fireworks and military flyovers. The president scheduled to speak Saturday night as the nation's capital hosts thousands of tourists from across the country and the world. In the afternoon, folks will be treated to one of NASA's supersonic F-5 light fighter jets flying in the sky. Also on the schedule, the Blue Angels, the Thunderbirds, F-35 stealth fighters, U.S. Coast Guard helicopters, and a B-1 stealth bomber.
11: That is correspondent Laura Witters reporting. One of the most exciting discoveries this 4th of July, a rare surviving copy of the Declaration of Independence turning up in London.
14: It is one of 11 copies printed in Exeter, New Hampshire in July 1776 and was seized from an American ship that was captured later that year. The document will now go on display. It was found by a volunteer at the British National Archives, Michael Skurr, who was cataloguing the papers of Royal Navy captains.
15: I called over to my boss and said, I think you need to come and have a look at this. opened it up and realized it was the Declaration of Independence. You know.
11: And that report from the BBC's David Harper, he reports that this is the only known example, leftover copy of one of the original Declaration of Independence copies ever found outside the United States. More from townhall.com.
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22: 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I'm Carmen Miles, and I'm excited to jump into another great conversation centered around health and wellness topics that really matter, especially for our seniors. 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So we're thrilled that you're tuning in. We have a great topic for discussion today, but before we go there, I want to introduce our co-host for today, Dr. Rajay Sudath. He's no stranger to the show. He's a proud Tampa native and is board certified in family medicine and the lead physician at the university location for Optum. He brings great passion to primary care. He's a wealth of information and knowledge and makes health issues simple and easy to understand. And that, my friends, is precisely why we love having him as a resident co-host on the show. What's happening, Dr. Sudath?
23: Hello, hello. So happy to be here again.
22: Absolutely. We're glad that you could join us today. Let's take just a moment to introduce our guest to the show for the first time, actually. Dr. Jeremy Smith is a graduate of Western University of Health Sciences. He proudly served as a physician at the United States Military Academy and with the 10th Mountain Division. Though born and raised in Southern California, he is now a resident of Texas. Welcome to Texas, Dr. Smith. And he currently lives currently living in San Antonio with his wife and two children. And in his free time, he enjoys hiking, canoeing, and exploring the great outdoors. Dr. Smith enjoys the daily challenges his internal medicine career presents and embraces each opportunity to help patients navigate their wellness journey. So he helps patients learn to keep themselves healthy and live fuller lives through his patient-centered approach. Welcome, welcome, Dr. Smith. I'm wondering where you were canoeing. You're not canoeing in San Antonio, I know.
0: Oh, man. You know, I have a canoe in my backyard. I've been living here for 2 years, and it's sat there and hasn't moved an inch. The canoeing, I'm afraid, might be in my past. But I am happy to be here, happy to be a part of the podcast. So thank you for having me.
22: Hey, thanks for joining us. I know that you guys are always so busy caring for your patients. But again, hi, everyone, all of our listeners, and welcome. Today, we're talking about dementia, what it is, why it happens, and what we can do to reduce our risk. And just a few stats, dementia affects millions globally, exactly over 50 million people worldwide. And even in the U.S., millions of older adults are living with Alzheimer's, which I understand is the most common type of dementia. And prior to doing a bit of research for our discussion today, I understood dementia and Alzheimer's to be two separate conditions, and that is not the case. And later in the show, we'll get into the different types of dementia. But in addition, Dr. Smith, I believed dementia was a disease, but have learned that two is not the case, and you'll correct me if I'm wrong. So we're going to debunk several myths today as it pertains to dementia. But for starters, tell us, Dr. Smith, what exactly is dementia and what does it affect? How does it affect us?
0: Yeah, that's a great question, and that's a great intro. This is a good place to start, right? And yeah. You know, first of all, thanks for having me here, because this is a very important topic. You already pointed out that this affects tons of people, and there are a lot of myths surrounding dementia: what it is, what it isn't, the different types of dementia. So yeah, this is a great topic, and certainly a topic that needs to be talked about more, in my opinion. Great place to start. What is dementia? Dementia is basically a syndrome or a disorder that affects your cognitive abilities, like your ability to remember things, think, process information, communicate, things like that. And so because it's, you know, and that is a pretty good description of it, but, you know, because there are a lot of other things that can affect that, there are a lot of there is a lot of confusion regarding what dementia is and what it isn't. So that's kind of the nutshell version of dementia. I will just take a moment, if it's okay. I would like to just sort of describe for you what I see in like kind of a day-to-day practice. Like I see patients and family members come in and say, "Hey, doc, you know, I couldn't remember somebody's name the other day. Do I have dementia?" So they'll ask me questions like that. Or sometimes I'll get like a patient who was discharged from a hospital and, you know, they were really sick and then they were kind of not really themselves for a little while and then they got better. And then now they want to know if they have dementia too. So when we actually diagnose someone with dementia, we have to say that, you know, it's not really due to anything else. So people can have dementia, you know, changes in their cognitive abilities because of sickness, because of infection, because of thyroid issues, all sorts of other things that we have to kind of take off the table before we say somebody has dementia. And even when we do that, we have to kind of decide what kind of dementia do they have. You already pointed out that dementia has a lot of different varieties, right? So you mentioned that Alzheimer's dementia is the most common dementia. And yes, that is correct. It's about like over half, maybe like 65 or so percent of folks with dementia have Alzheimer's dementia. But there are other dementias out there too.
22: Absolutely. And we'll break down the different types of dementias, the most common. But let's take a moment to welcome those who may have just joined us. You're listening to the award-winning Docs in a Pod, presented by WellMed. Our podcasts are available wherever you listen to your podcast. We're also available on the radio in several Texas markets. I'm Carmen Miles, alongside Tampa native Dr. Rajay Sudath, our co-host today, and our guest today, Dr. Jeremy Smith from WellMed, a division in San Antonio, Texas, is with us to help break down dementia, understanding the brain, the risk, and prevention. There are so many myths around dementia in all of its forms, Dr. Smith. One myth is that dementia is a normal part of aging. I imagine That's because so many of our friends and family, or our senior friends and families, suffer from dementia, and it gets worse over time. But it's not part of the aging process, correct?
0: That is correct. Yeah, I mean, only about 10% of folks will ever develop dementia, and even if you have like a family member who has dementia, that risk, it doesn't mean you're going to have it, or that any of that is inevitable. It is common, and so we see it a lot, but only about 10% of the population will ever develop like a form of dementia. And so, yeah, it is not inevitable. And certainly there are things that you can do to help mitigate your risk for dementia as well.
23: One of the things real quick.
22: Go right ahead.
23: One of the things I wanted to make sure our listeners are catching, when we say cognitive decline, we're thinking about memory. We're thinking about processing, like actual thinking, going through a problem. And then also behavior can also play into when we decide someone has or doesn't have dementia. So sometimes we see that as a person's memory is getting worse, as they're not able to think and process through problems, they start to get behavioral issues as part of those memory changes, right? So guy who was a very, sweet, mild-mannered guy, all of a sudden he is a very cranky, person. Now he's snapping at everybody. He's always aggressive. So those are some of the changes that we can kind of see moving into when we're thinking about a person maybe developing dementia. So this is kind of one of the things to differentiate between cognitive and, cognition and those kind of things. There's a lot of different things that we're looking at as providers, as healthcare providers, when we're thinking about that specific word.
22: Very good. As we mentioned, there are several types of dementia, but let's just share with the listeners some of the common types of dementia that you see in dealing with your patients, Dr. Smith.
0: Yeah, so you already mentioned Alzheimer's dementia. That is, far and away the most common. And it actually kind of boils down to a diagnosis of exclusion in a lot of ways, meaning once we say that you don't have any of the other forms of dementia, we kind of give you the diagnosis of Alzheimer's. There are tests that are kind of emerging in terms of giving somebody that diagnosis and things that kind of help you sort of nail down that diagnosis. But it actually comes down to a clinical diagnosis, meaning that it's done through conversation, patient interview, and basically saying that they don't

0: And so, yeah, and that one's kind of more in like the 15% to 20% of all dementias. So between those two, you're looking at like a very high percentage of dementia. There are some other kinds. We call it like Lewy body dementia. That's more associated with like kind of hallucinations and some motor function tremors, things like that. And then there's I'm just kind of moving down the list here in terms of frequency. So, and then frontotemporal dementia. I believe there was a celebrity who was diagnosed with that pretty recently. I
1: Oh,
0: could be
1: wow.
0: wrong about that. But yeah, that one is kind of in the news, but it does affect the personality, behavior, language. And that's kind of one where we see somebody kind of, as we kind of mentioned, their personality kind of changes a little bit. They feel maybe disinhibited. They'll act out a little bit differently. So those are kind of the majorities. People talk about Parkinson's dementia as well. That's kind of something where they have folks have more of a they have an issue with like motor function early, and then the dementia kind of comes later. So yeah, those are kind of the main types. And again, the thing we see most frequently is the Alzheimer's dementia.
1: And making that those diagnoses, like you said, it's a diagnosis of exclusion oftentimes. So we're looking for things that could cause you to have memory issues, right? So are your liver enzymes having a problem? Were you a longtime alcoholic, and now this is also starting to, you've pretty much pickled your brain kind of deal? Are you having, vitamin B deficiencies, B12, B, thiamine? Dr. Smith has said earlier about thyroid. So I had a patient, they were profoundly hypothyroid. They never wanted to take blood work. And so their thyroid was so underproducing their thyroid hormones, it caused them to have memory changes. We replaced them and their memory came back. So that's one of the things that can happen.
2: Wow, that's interesting, the connection there. So we need to take just a quick break, but please stay with us as we continue this great discussion on how to manage or just understanding dementia as a whole. 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We'll be right back.
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0: We're back on Docs in a Pod. I'm your host, Carmen Miles, with co-host Dr. Rajay Sudath and our fantastic guest, Dr. Jeremy Smith, who is breaking down dementia for us today. And just before the break, we learned that there are several types of dementia. We also briefly touched on causes and risks, but let's give this just a bit more attention as it's important that we learn the causes and risks associated with dementia, what to look for, and when to bring matters to a doctor's attention. Dr. Smith.
1: Yeah, so that's great. Anytime you see in yourself or a family member any sort of cognitive change, ability to reason through things, function on a day-to-day basis, you know, if you feel like your brain health is dilapidating or declining, I would recommend getting in touch with your doctor for a more thorough assessment. While we're here, I really do want to just mention the important things that you can do, to help reduce your risk of dementia and also to prevent progression as well. There are a number of things. You already mentioned earlier in our segment that it is such a profound illness. It's a life-changing illness, and it also is pretty ubiquitous. A lot of people have this, and so everyone wants to know what they can do to prevent their risk and so on and so forth. So I'm just going to kind of breeze through these, and then if you'd like to comment on this or have any questions, I would love to kind of hear your feedback. But

0: Yeah, so you know, staying physically active is really important. Strength training, doing things that engage your mind. So I know like a lot of my patients like to do Sudoku puzzles. Those are great. Anything you can do to kind of continue to stimulate yourself. Be social, you know, go interact with your family and friends. Some people, you know, if they're of the age, they like to do senior activities. Those are great. And then, you know, there's a lot of things that, you know, your doctor has to get involved with too, in terms of helping you manage your blood pressure, your cholesterol, your blood sugar, things like that. But certainly you as a patient or a family member can do things as well in terms of eating healthy fruits and vegetables, whole grains. Do, you know, we all, most of us in the medical community like to promote the Mediterranean diet, so that's certainly something you can do as well. And then, you know, we kind of already touched on the puzzles and the staying mentally engaged. Well, part of that is making sure that you can see and hear. If you don't have that sensory input, you're not going to stimulate your brain, and you're not going to really get that effect from the stimulation ultimately. And then there's just kind of some, oh, go ahead. Yeah, you want to jump in?
1: I just wanted to add on that. A lot of times people think that hearing aids, oh, I'm not going to get hearing aids until I need them. So they have this idea that they're going to wait until they're completely deaf and then get hearing aids, and it's going to restore their hearing. And that's absolutely not how it works. You know, hearing aids can kind of preserve what you have and hopefully stop the decline of your hearing. And Dr. Smith is absolutely correct. You know, not being able to see, not being able to hear, when you don't have that stimulation, you that part of your brain can stop working. And I think that's really what all of these things are making sure that we're keeping that type of mental stimulation, the social stimulation, the activity stimulation, the exercise stimulation. All of those things are basically the exercise for your brain. So I definitely agree with that. Continue with what you were going to say. Sorry for interrupting.
0: Oh no, I appreciate that comment. That's really important, because you know, like you say, a lot of people just they try to be reactive, but being proactive about these things, and that's kind of the whole point, right? How do we prevent illness? How do we prevent disease? So yeah. So I mean, just in terms of brain health, part of having, you know, good brain health is having good sleep. Good sleep quality is important. You know, other things we've talked about is you know, smoking, alcohol, things like this. And you know, they can definitely contribute to, and have been shown to, increase your risk of developing dementia later on. I will say too, and this is kind of more for our younger folks, that, you know, and this is kind of coming to the more to the forefront, and you may have read about in you know, in the media with sports and things, but head injuries are a big deal, and they do contribute to a significant proportion of dementia later on. And so taking those steps to prevent things from happening in terms of head injury, wearing a helmet if you're riding a bike, you know, whatever you can do to reduce your risk of head injury is going to be important as well. So
1: Absolutely.
0: yeah.
1: I actually have a patient. He was an NFL player, and he's actually part of the Alzheimer's program. So, in addition to his care that we have here at our clinic, he goes and he's participating in the Alzheimer's NFL program. So they do scans, they do memory testing, all of the lab work we do, we forward to them as well. So absolutely, absolutely. The head injuries, trying to reduce that. Competitive sport play, boxing, those kind of things. Want to make sure that we're doing everything we can to prevent those types of injuries.
0: Yeah, no, that's great. And I know there's sort of this other sort of, we call it a phenotype or something, but this other type called like chronic traumatic encephalopathy that a lot of NFL players suffer from.
1: Oh, yeah.
0: And so that's sort of a kind of a corollary, but there's a lot of overlap in terms of the symptoms and brain health, and basically preserving brain health with reducing repetitive trauma. So that, yeah, thank you for that. That's terrific. So yeah, that's the, you know, well, those are the things that we can do to prevent. And that's really what I want to key on today, is that people kind of have a good sense for, well, what can I do to, you know, reduce my risk. Dr. Sudath, I mean, if you want to, we can kind of go into some of the treatment stuff.
1: Yeah. I think for a lot of our listeners, you know, if you're possibly living with a person who has dementia, if you're has a friend who's dealing with a person who has dementia, oftentimes you can really get burned out. It's like dealing with a person who has cancer, dealing with a person who has heart failure. Dementia is a little bit different from either of those. And so I think that's one of the things is making sure that you're getting as much support as possible, whether it's from other families and friends. If you need to get a home health aide, oftentimes it's not paid for by insurance, but that can be something, even if it's just twice a week, if you're paying out of pocket, that could be helpful, not only for the patient who we're trying to preserve their cognitive abilities, but for you as the caregiver to preserve your own cognitive abilities. We could talk about medicines, things that we typically prescribe for that. If you wanted to go ahead and you can jump in on that.
0: Absolutely. Sorry, and I'll just give you 10 minutes. I appreciate you saying that too. I mean, caregiver burnout is such a big deal, and they're, you know, depending upon like the way your insurance works and, you know, health plan and the resources available to you, there is such a thing as care, respite care, where if you are caring with caring for somebody, a family member, et cetera, who has significant, you know, dementia disease, then you know, that might be something to look into, because certainly you can't be at your best for them or yourself if you are just totally burnt out all the time. And so, so that is, I'm glad you brought that up, Dr. Sudha. So yeah, there are medications out there. And I'll just tell you, like, it's hard for docs because, you know,
1: we both had the same groan there.
0: yeah, it's exactly right. I mean, and I think all the docs in the nation are groaning right along with us because, you know, the medications are not very good. Can I just say that? I mean, in my opinion, I just never see somebody who says, oh, yeah, I'm back to normal.
1: This is a safe place.
0: I appreciate that. I mean, yeah, some people notice, like, yeah, I've had a little bit of benefit. I'll kind of hear that anecdotally here and there. And some medications you'll hear, like donepezil, memantine, some of these medications in certain stages of Alzheimer's dementia are helpful. But you know, like the data doesn't really support long-term use of them. And you know, honestly, once we get to this point with most folks developing dementia after the age of 65, pill burden is a huge problem. And so if they're going to take a medication that is not really helping them that much, I want to pull that medication off because I don't want to make their life, you know, that much more burdensome. So unfortunately, I'll just kind of tell you, I don't want to say, you know, don't try the medication, because I want to extend every grain of hope I can to my patients. But it's just kind of something that I think we should all be aware of and have kind of an appropriate expectation for what may or may not occur. Do you have any, like, any anecdotes in terms of, you know, using medications, Dr. Sudha?
1: So I think we should also bring up, you know, medicines that aren't good for dementia.
0: Ooh, yes.
1: Like, we're talking about the medicines that, you know, we could try to use to treat it, but there are the Beers list, which is a list of medicines that are bad for people over 65. A lot of those medicines are on there because they can cause confusion. They can worsen memory issues. So, you know, the one thing we were just talking about, having good sleep hygiene. We want to make sure you're sleeping during the nighttime and you're awake during the daytime to try and reinforce that natural cycle. But you know, there are medicines, the sleep aids, right? The Benadryls, those kind of things, Tylenol PM, those kind of things worsen memory. And same thing with some other sleep aids like Xanax or Tamazepam. Those are called benzo medicines. Those can actually make you more confused, which can worsen that. And, you know, we could talk forever and ever and ever about this kind of stuff because there's just so much. And gosh, this time just goes by so quickly.
2: It does. It completely flies by. And I'm so interested in what you just mentioned about other medications that really don't help with dementia. So I hate to say this, Dr. Smith and Dr. Sudha, but we're out of time for today. But, you know, we got to come back and talk about it a little more. But the great news is, while dementia is a growing global challenge, it is not inevitable. 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
4: Steve Moore told the Salem Radio Network, it's a great time to be an American thanks to the Trump economy. All sorts of public events scheduled for the 4th of July on the National Mall in Washington, D.C. Today, a number of events, and it will all culminate with President Trump tonight giving a speech. A rare surviving copy of the Declaration of Independence has turned up in London. It's the only known example of its kind outside of the United States. German Chancellor Friedrich Merz and his government coalition partners are presenting a comprehensive reform package. They did so this week with the goal of getting the country's sluggish economy back on track. The 34 measures include cuts to income tax for low and middle income families and an overhaul of the old pension system there, tougher rules for our employees' sick leave, and a reduction in the country's bureaucracy. This is SRN News.
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7: In today's political chaos, it's easy to feel lost. 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Anthony Holm brings sharp, straight-talk insight into Texas politics, policy, and conservative values. He takes on the big questions. Where's Texas headed? What's happening to our Constitution? And how do conservatives push back in a culture that seems determined to silence us? Politics with the Big Dogs equips listeners with the knowledge they need to stand strong in today's political climate. Anthony's not just another voice. He's a constitutional conservative and Republican trial lawyer who knows what's at stake for Texas families. If you're looking for clarity in the middle of confusion, this is where you'll find it. Tune in every Saturday at 10 a.m. for Politics with the Big Dogs, right here on 9:30 a.m. The Answer. 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
10: 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This program provides health, wellness, and other information for caregivers who are vital to the health and well-being of so many people across our country. And now, here are your hosts, Ron Aaron and Carol Zernial.
12: Well, hello, everybody, and welcome to the award-winning Caregiver SOS On Air. I'm Ron Aaron. Carol Zernial, our co-host, is with us. We've got a wonderful, fascinating topic. We're going to be talking about, can we prevent and even reverse Alzheimer's disease? Carol holds a master's degree in social gerontology, some 30 years experience in the field. She's co-chair of the RAISE Family Caregiving Advisory Council and executive director of the WellMed Charitable Foundation. Carol, you have personal experience with family members who have suffered from dementia.
13: I have. My mother passed away with dementia. My mother-in-law passed away with dementia. And having been working in this field, I was way over here, I was like, oh, that was 40 years. Okay. And so this topic, this is the wish that we had 40 years ago. Can we find a cure? Can, you know, is there some way out of this? What is probably everyone's biggest fear as they get older?
12: Well, let's take a moment and introduce our special guest. Dr. Andrew Pieper is a board-certified psychiatrist, a neuroscientist whose work sits at the intersection of clinical medicine and translational neuroscience. He earned his MD and PhD degrees from Johns Hopkins University School of Medicine, where his doctoral work in neuroscience under Solomon Snyder focused on mechanisms of cell death. His work takes a look at a P7C3 class of neuroprotective compounds who may hold the key to recovering from advanced neurodegenerative disease. We're joined too by Dr. Kalyana Chaubey. She completed her bachelor's and master's degrees in biological science and biotechnology, followed by a PhD in neurotoxicology in India, and her PhD focused on the impact of organophosphorus toxins in the brain. Easy for me to say. She joined Dr. Pieper for her postdoctoral work. So Andrew and Kailani, let's start with you. What got you interested in finding a way to treat and maybe cure Alzheimer's disease, Dr. Pieper?
14: Oh, gosh. I think it would just be right along the lines of what you both just talked about, the magnitude of the problem. I don't know anybody who hasn't had somebody close to them in their life affected by Alzheimer's or some other form of related dementia. It's very poorly understood disease, and there's a incredible unmet need for effective treatments. And so we think it's perhaps the most important question that we should be addressing right now in science.
12: So have you found the magic juice? Because if so, I want a bottle of it.
14: Well, I wouldn't say we found the magic juice at all, per se, but I would say that the study that was led by Kalyani, Dr. Chaubey, in our lab has shown some unanticipated hope for the disease that suggests, for example, that we have the ability to potentially recover from advanced disease. At least we've shown it in mice so far. We haven't had any human studies, but what Dr. Chaubey showed has not been shown in any models of any animal models of Alzheimer's disease before, which was that very advanced, sick, pathologic, symptomatic, cognitively impaired animals could recover their function and clear out their brain pathology when their brain MG levels were restored.
12: So you have little mice who have Alzheimer's disease.
14: Yeah. you can't perfectly, by any stretch, recapitulate Alzheimer's disease in an animal model. But what we do is we and all other investigators in the field take genes that are known to be linked to Alzheimer's disease in people, and we put those into mice, and they characteristically develop various signs and symptoms of the condition.
13: Well, tell us what's different. We've had a couple of studies recently where I'm not going to say promises, but there's hints, right? There's hints that progress is being made. Tell us what's different about what you've learned.
14: Most important difference, I think, that we would like to emphasize is that we showed that the brain is actually dynamically able to recover from advanced condition. And even though cells may have died in the process, when we were able to restore energy levels, the active neurodegenerative processes stopped. The brain was able to function normally and then recover its ability to learn and remember things, which it couldn't previously do because the disease had been so advanced.
13: Well, it sounds amazing. So what does that look like in mice who have advanced disease, have been treated or whatever your study has done to them, and then they start moving around more? What does that look like?
12: Let's get that answer in just a moment, but let me take a second and remind folks who may have just joined us, you're listening to the award-winning Caregiver SOS On Air, a podcast available wherever you get your podcast, on the radio as well, in several cities in Texas and Florida. And Dr. Pieper, Carol was asking, so what does it look like?
14: Yeah, so I think Kalyani should be the one to describe this because she was the first one to see this effect. And I think she was probably very excited about it. But essentially, she waited until animals were already symptomatic, meaning that they had learning problems, and then she started to treat them. And I'll let Kalyani describe the way that this was done.
15: So, like, as Dr. Pippa said, we waited until animal developed the cognitive and behavior impairment. And like, it was really exciting for me to see the animals when they're, we usually perform a couple of behavior tests in our lab to check their cognitive function. And it was really like, I was really thrilled and excited to see that after treatment of P7C3, those kind of like cognitive impairment were treated in the mice model of Alzheimer's disease. So that was really a striking features for us to like focus on and see what's are the like basic mechanism behind that.
14: So for example, a mouse might not be able to remember where a hidden platform is in a maze of water when it has advanced disease. And that was one of the tests that we did. And after it had been treated for a few months, it was able to learn that just as a mouse could that never had the disease in the first place.
13: So if Alzheimer's disease is a progressive disease, right, we see it unfold and get worse over time, is this the recovery also progressive? So do you see greater and greater recovery over time?
14: That's a really good question, to which we do not know the answer. This was our first pilot study that Kalyani and I designed, and it was just to test this hypothesis about whether or not it could even be reversed, because that had never been looked at before. And so we just looked at a single time point just to see if it was possible. That alone took several years to do. And I think maybe Kalyani can talk about some of the future directions that we're looking at in terms of analyzing the phenomenon further.
15: Yeah, so we are looking further, like whether like earlier treatment, because some people are genetically modified in such a way that they have genetic impairment so that they will develop Alzheimer's disease in future. So we are currently looking for if we start the treatment very early, even the like any kind of disease complication arrive, does it is protective and like stop the treatment at some point, does it is protective in long term and like the rest of their life is mice is like healthy or like they don't develop those cognitive impairment or those cognitive impairment are slowed down if we start the treatment very early in
12: What's the lifespan of a mouse, the mice in your study?
15: So like for now, these mice, these disease mice are surviving around 16 months of age, like. And like our endpoint is 12 months of age. And like now we are further doing another study in which we waited them to super, super sick, like until 9 months of age when they already develop all the like AD symptoms, like all impairment, like cognitive impairment and other behavioral impairment. And then we are treating them with P7C3 to take a look whether if the, as you asked earlier, like, is there a stages? So this is the kind of like subset of those, that study in which we waited them to be super, super sick. And then we are treating them to take a look whether it is protective or it is treating those cognitive impairment if we start the treatment when they already like develop all those like cognitive symptom at utmost level.
12: I need to mention that to people that your work is being done where you work at Case Western Reserve University in Cleveland, Ohio. Coincidentally, right. It's where I got my undergraduate degree. And this is very exciting. Well, what does the administration think of the work you're doing?
14: I think everybody's pretty excited about it in general. Case Western is just a wonderful place to do research and highly supportive environment. Couldn't be happier.
12: So what are the next steps?
14: Well, there are steps that we're taking in the laboratory to try to further understand this phenomenon in our animal models. And then there are steps that we're taking to try to get this into the clinic to test it in patients. Which would you like to hear about first?
12: Yeah, I'm sure.
13: Yeah, but both. Let's talk about mice, then humans, since that's the way you're going to go about it.
14: Sure.
12: Now we're going to pick this up in just a minute. Stay with us. I'm Ron Aaron, along with our co-host, Carol Zernial. And we're talking with two researchers doing incredible work at Case Western Reserve University on perhaps the prevention and even reversal of Alzheimer's disease. Dr. Andrew Beaver is with us, and Dr. Kalia Chabi, both working together on mice at the moment. And perhaps the next step is humans. My hand's up. I'm volunteering. Stick with us. You're listening to Caregiver SOS on air.
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0: 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We're also on the radio in several cities in Texas and Florida as well. We're talking about research that in mice so far shows perhaps a way to prevent and even reverse Alzheimer's disease. And the next step, Dr. Pieper and Dr. Chavi, is humans. How do you start experimenting on humans?
1: Okay, well, in...
0: Because there's no shortage of people with dementia.
1: Yeah, the problem is immense. If we don't do something about it as a society, it's just going to cripple us in terms of human suffering and also financial cost. The way that medications get into people is they go through the traditional phase one, phase two, phase three clinical trial process. We have formed a company called Glengarry Brain Health, located here in Cleveland, that has obtained the license to develop these compounds for treatment of Alzheimer's as well as other dementia-related conditions. We are in the process of selecting our most efficacious version and predicted to be safe version of the molecule that we used in mice. And then we're going to pursue phase one clinical safety trials. We're hopeful that we can probably get there within 2 to 3 years.
2: Well, let me ask a question. There's the two ends of the spectrum. There's the prevention side, and I heard you mention protective. And then there's the sort of, I'll say, cure side, reverse it. How do you work on both ends? Do you have to make a decision to focus on one or the other?
1: We do work on both ends. Caliani's experiments showed protection when it was given very early before the animals were symptomatic. And she also saw a reversal when she waited until they were very symptomatic and then started to treat. In terms of clinical trial, we haven't decided on the exact population that we would go after treating for the first to get FDA approval. But likely, there would be opportunities for both outcome measures. If you were to select patients that were at a relatively early time point, then you would be able to see whether or not they're actually getting better. And you would also be able to see whether or not they're progressing, getting worse. So either outcome, of course, would be helpful. We hope and are optimistic that we might be able to see recovery of function based on what we have seen in the laboratory.
2: It's fascinating. So let's talk about what we in the general public hear. We hear plaques and tangles all the time. Plaques and tangles. Mm-hmm. Does this have anything to do with plaques and tangles?
1: Well, the way our molecule works is it helps a part of the cells function better. That part of the cell is called mitochondria. Mitochondria do many things, and one of the things they do is that they provide the energy that the cells need to fight off any type of injury or disease or a genetic problem or toxic insult, etc. The plaques and the tangles are problems that definitely are associated with Alzheimer's disease, and they can propagate aspects of the disease. But at least so far, the more recently developed and marketed products, medicines to fight the amyloid plaques have not been as effective as people hoped. And so that's not to say that amyloid plaques have no value at all in terms of targeting, but that does say that it hasn't been the silver bullet that everybody had hoped that it would be. And there's ample opportunity to find other ways to help address the problem. Our mechanism of action is upstream of all that. It has to do with a very fundamental way to keep cells healthy so that a lot of these secondary processes don't ever occur in the first place and they don't cause a sort of a self-propagating cycle of toxicity. Okay. If you think about it, you're born with a gene that might increase your chances of developing Alzheimer's disease, and you have that gene expressed every day. But even in the most severe cases, you don't get, even in cases of early onset dementia, you don't get that for decades. And so why is that? Well, we think that the brain is able to fight off that genetic problem for a long time until it reaches a tipping point where it no longer has the proper ability to generate enough energy to repair itself. And that's when a subsequent phase comes in that causes a whole constellation of self-reinforcing secondary effects that then cause the symptoms. And we think that we can prevent those symptoms from those secondary effects from happening if we treat early enough. And we've also shown, Caliani showed, that we can also halt those self-reinforcing secondary symptoms if we equip the brain with enough energy to fight them off. And those are things like DNA damage, axon degeneration, blood-brain barrier deterioration, neuroinflammation, changes to the tau protein, et cetera.
0: Let me ask you whether, when you first got into this testing mice, was there an aha moment where you realized, wow, this is working?
1: I think Caliani experienced the aha.
0: She's got a big smile.
1: She decoded the data, yeah.
3: Yeah, so like we do, as I told you earlier, we used to do behavior testing. So my most exciting phase was when I was doing a Morris water maze test. It is basically like this is a test to check the memory and the learning and memory impairment. So, you know, sometimes like when we park our car some places and like we forget where is our car, we usually go that area again and again to see like our brain. And say, oh, we park our car here, we park our car here. So the same way we used to do a kind of memory testing in the mice when I trained them for 5 days, and on like 6 days when I removed the platform, those Alzheimer's disease mice which treated with compound, they continuously go in that area and like they just remember, like they just try to find out the platform, like, oh, platform was here, where it is, where it is, where it is. So they always like try to go like around the area. But the ED animals, like which were not treated with those compound, they don't know, they don't remember. So those kind of difference when I saw in those very advanced mice, like advanced mice model of Alzheimer's disease, that was super exciting for like us, like, oh, wow, this compound is working.
1: Caliani was the first person ever to see that it might be possible to reverse Alzheimer's disease. That's pretty awesome.
2: Wow. Yeah, that's pretty exciting. As you're talking, I'm not trying to make light of the subject. I keep thinking of the video with the little mice that are driving in one of the experiments, and I'm thinking how well they would drive after you've treated them. They would absolutely get whatever it was, M&Ms or something.
1: Yeah. We don't have driving mice.
2: No driving mice? Okay, that's phase two.
1: Walking, that's it. Yeah.
0: I used to carry a cartoon around in my wallet of mice sitting around smoking cigarettes. And one mouse says to the other, you know, I prefer when we were testing saccharin. And my guess is your mice prefer testing this compound.
1: Well, they do perform better in tasks of depression as well. So perhaps they do feel better. Certainly, I don't know, Caliani, what do you think? What other benefits do you see with the mice when you give them our compound?
3: I think like compared to the sick mice, like definitely the compound treated mice feel happy and like they're healthy. So I feel like, they feel happy in those conditions compared to the complete pathology. And also they have like the kind of depression and other symptoms. So if they are not depressed with the compound and all, so I think they are happy.
2: So what have you learned about Alzheimer's that maybe you didn't know as a disease? You know, we used to think about it just as sort of this monolithic thing, and then there was the plaques and tangles. But what have you learned about Alzheimer's and looking for this compound?
1: Well, I think it's building right off of what you just said. The dogma has always been that it's a chronic, irreversible condition, that the best that we could hope for would be to prevent it or slow it down. But it's always been taught and considered to be irreversible. And what we have seen is that in these animal models, in both an amyloid-based model and a tau-based model, that both of these conditions, the brain can recover, even when the disease is very far advanced. And that just tells us it's a whole new way to think about conditions of dementia, which, like you said, have always been classically considered to be irreversible.
2: Well, there's been a little bit of wiggle room because we do know some people have plaques and tangles, right? But don't have Alzheimer's, don't show symptoms
1: exactly
2: of Alzheimer's, which might go back to what you were talking about, energy.
1: Yeah. Well, that's, I'm sorry, my phone's ringing here. That's exactly what we had considered at the very beginning was the fact that there are these people that have, they donate their brains to Alzheimer's studies as normal controls because they never had dementia. But then when their brains are examined by a pathologist after they pass away, it looks like they had Alzheimer's disease because they have florid amyloid plaque pathology that would be diagnostic of Alzheimer's disease. And that's one of the things we wondered is, why does that happen? And that goes right along with the question of why do people develop the disease at different ages, even when sometimes they're carrying the exact same high-risk gene. And we actually collaborated with an investigator in Los Angeles. Her name is Jessica Rexach. She's an amazing scientist, and she has collected these brains. And what she showed was that they have, and we published this in the same paper together, that those brains show expression patterns of various proteins that would correlate with our idea that it's the ability to preserve the energy levels that helps the brain maintain its resilience and not develop the disease. So I'm really glad you asked that question.
0: Now we only have a minute left, so very quickly, where does this end up? How long before that compound might be available to humans?
1: We're hoping to get it into clinical trials within 2 to 3 years.
2: And so clinical trials usually last how long, unless you have like overwhelming results one way or the other?
1: It depends on the endpoint. To get all the way through phase 3 clinical trials, several years.
2: Several years. All right, so hang on, Ron.
1: Yeah.
0: I got to hang on.
2: We got to hang on.
0: 95.
2: All right. Okay, both of us.
0: So as you set up the model, make one of your test subjects an 84-year-old guy in San Antonio, Texas.
2: who has no sign.
1: Duly noted.
0: Yeah, speaking for a friend. Thank you both. I really appreciate you coming on at Case Western Reserve University. What a great study, and it is ongoing. For Carol Zernial, I'm Ron Aaron. Thanks for joining us on Caregiver SOS On Air.
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10: 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I'm Bob Agnew in Washington. 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
11: At 250 years, America is the oldest republic on earth. We are the freest people on earth. We have the most righteous and enduring constitution on earth.
10: The president speaking at Mount Rushmore last night said those are just some of the reasons why the 4th of July marks what he called one of the most extraordinary days in the history of the world.
11: Tomorrow we mark 250 years of glorious independence and 250 years of majestic American freedom. Nothing like it.
10: And as Willie Nelson reports, the nation is throwing a big bash to mark the 250-year mark.
12: America's 250th birthday celebration has taken over the nation's capital. Hundreds of thousands are expected in Washington as the National Mall comes alive with military flyovers, patriotic tributes, live performances, fireworks, and a Freedom 250 celebration featuring President Trump. From the streets of Washington to communities across the country, Americans are coming together to celebrate 250 years of freedom.
10: That's Willie Nelson, public policy expert and former Trump advisor Steve Moore says that what happened in 1776 truly is an amazing moment.
13: I remember back to when we had our 200th birthday back in 1976. And so here we are 50 years later celebrating 250.
10: Donna Warner reports on a heat wave smothering the eastern part of the country.
14: It's a hot July 4th holiday weekend as the eastern part of the U.S. suffers through a heat wave. New York and Boston already hit 100 degrees Thursday. At Boston's Franklin Park Zoo, Dr. Malou Selly says they're giving the animals what they need.
15: Some animals have very comfortable air-conditioned areas.
14: And in the southeast, Ray Dawson in Marietta, Georgia, is taking refuge at a cooling center as he deals with homelessness.
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10: More town hall.
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24: Hello, hello, hello. This is Anthony Holm, host of Politics with the Big Dogs. And folks, we have a huge show for you today. Per the norm, sadly, there's so much content. We'll do our best to get through it all. The radio show is right at 54 minutes. For the rest of the content, assuming it goes over, which I suspect it will, make sure you're going to our podcast because we load up a longer show there. You can go to Spotify, Apple, YouTube, all of the places you'd find a podcast, Politics with the Big Dogs, download it and listen to the rest. Let me hit some of these. So look, Texas keeps us proud, folks. A number of ICE protesters, in fact, members of Antifa, which President Trump, the September of last year, designated Antifa as a terrorist organization. So on July 4th, of last year, these guys hit an ICE facility in North Texas. They're protesting it. They bring fireworks. They're trying to get detainees' attention, and they end up having confrontation and start shooting at ICE agents or actually folks who are working at the facility, and the local police show up to stop the terrorism, and I'm using that word deliberately because Antifa members are now designated terrorist organization. Thank you, President Trump. I'm shocked. I don't know why the Republicans in the Congress didn't do this decades ago, but nonetheless, they did. Well, these guys got sentenced. They went had a trial. 8 of them were found guilty, and they got sentenced. One of them got 100 years. One of the bullets that was fired hit one of the police officers who responded in the local community in the neck. He lived, hallelujah. A number of them got 50 years. So Texas keeping us proud, keeping this nonsense in check. Minnesota should have done this long ago. Another topic, the rise and success of democratic socialists in America. Mondami, the Muslim democratic socialist mayor of New York City, endorsed a number of two democratic challengers to incumbent democratic U.S. House members and endorsed in an open seat. All the democratic socialists won, so they won the open seat. They defeated the incumbent Democrats for U.S. House. What does it mean? What are these issues? This is a huge victory for the democratic socialists, and frankly, it's going to be helpful to Republicans in November because the contrast is so great. We're doing a look ahead of the Texas legislature and what session means, what we're likely to see. Folks are already gearing up on policy outcomes. Yes, we have elections in November. Some Republicans will lose, so there'll be a little bit more Ds. We're unsure of how many, but traditionally that happens when there's a Republican president, Republican U.S. House, or Republican Senate. I think it'll be much less than all of this fear-mongering, and I'll explain why. We're going to talk about, we've got to have time and make sure we get to the U.S. Senate, which four Republicans this week joined all the Democrats, and they neutered President Trump while he's negotiating with Iran. We have all of this firepower. We get Iran in a pretty vulnerable spot. He opens up the Strait of Hormuz. Oil is flowing again. And then four liberal Republicans, I was really surprised Cornyn wasn't one of them, joined the Democrats and impaired President Trump's ability to negotiate with Iran and resolve it. I'm just so troubled. It's an attack on our nation. It's an attack on patriotism. At least wait until after the negotiations. Thank goodness the DOJ, Trump DOJ, $6.5 billion Medicare fraud alleged, 450 people across America criminally charged, many in California. You've got to hear some of them. I mean, it's just shocking what they were doing, paying people to go into hospice care so they could get thousands and thousands a month per individual from Medicare and the federal government for hospice care, paying people to be there. It's just Minnesota's, fraudulent daycare 2.0. We got a far fall on the Rastafarians as a religious faith in prisons. I've got to give you a quick update on that we can go fast. This is just heartbreaking, this next item. Canada. 20 years ago, Canada created effectively a court, and it had a big name, and it was, we're going to end discrimination. This is the court of discrimination. Well, guess what? They fined a scientist $500,000 for saying, a boy is born a boy and a girl is born a girl, and you can't change that. Like, a sex change doesn't change that. Well, they decided that was discrimination. Got to explore it. We've got to talk about this. If we can get to it, the Texas platform. So the delegates, they passed a platform at the convention. I was one of the delegates. I was there. I voted on it. And we got to get into some of the details because it's interesting. Hallelujah. They're out there leading the way on conservative values. And another day, another week, and basically another Texas teacher convicted of sexual assault of a number of children. They're students. So a big, big news week. There's more that we're going to hit. We'll get the highlights, at least the big issues, hopefully on the radio show. And some of what I can't get to, go to the podcast. This is Anthony Holm, host of Politics with the Big Dogs. Thank you for joining us. Make sure you're following us, politicswiththebigdogs.com. We have a weekly newsletter. It's the best way to stay informed. Follow us on social media, but all the podcasts are loaded. Everybody's in there. Download them, enjoy them. So let's start off with this Canadian shocker. It's so horrific, though. This stuff has happened in the U.S. as well, right? So in Canada, a gentleman who was a school board trustee, I don't know if that's appointed or elected, but a serious actor in the community who is on the Chilliwack Board of Education trustee. His name is Barry Neufeld, a community participant, right? A leader. You guys have heard me over the years say, I think it's 10, 15% of the people who do virtually all of the same things in society, and the rest of us get a free ride, right? The same people who are on the school board are also leading the Boy Scouts or the Girl Scouts or coaching soccer. They tend to do the same thing. So pitching in for the community. This guy, Barry, is on the local school board. He's a strong conservative, but he's a thoughtful human, self-identified Christian, thoughtful activist, active in the community, starts questioning some of the local schools, the school district's sexual orientation and gender identity program. Back in October of 2017, Neufeld posted on his own webpage, on his own Facebook page. He says, quote, "At the risk of being labeled a bigoted homophobe, I have to say that I support traditional family values, and I agree with the American College of Pediatricians that allowing little children to choose to change their gender is nothing short of child abuse. Something that I've echoed, something I agree with, something I believe to be right and appropriate." These are my words, right? His ended at child abuse. So Mr. Neufeld had the audacity, you know, quote unquote, tongue in cheek, to say that, you know, I agree with the American College of Pediatricians and helping a child or encouraging them or even allowing them to change their gender, think it's child abuse. Well, turns out about 20 years ago, Canada, being the nation it is, that said, hey, we're going to create this tribunal, and it's just for discrimination, and we're going to ensure that no discrimination happens, and we're going to be experts in discrimination, and if you have a claim, you can come before us. So Neufeld wrote the tensions. He said, you know, there's only two sexes, and he actually cited Genesis and said, quote, "So God created human beings in his own image. In the image of God, he created them. Male and female, he created them," close quote. He went on in the Facebook. He said he felt called to motivate lukewarm Christians who are sitting idly by as all of society slouches toward Gomorrah. And then he said transgender ideology has, quote, "demonized people of faith who believe that God created humans, male and female, in the light of God," close quote. So here's this board of a trustee who questioned the school's sexual orientation and gender ID, their SOGI, S-O-G-I, program. And then on his private Facebook page, he says, hey, here's what's happening, and I'm really troubled by it. I'm a faith-driven believer, and I happen to believe in science, right? We have two genders. They're born that way. Well, he ends up being sued and has to pay $750,000. It was a Canadian value, but it equates to right at $750,000. And virtually nobody's covering this. The Christian Broadcasting Network did cover it. There was a blurb in the Wall Street Journal which covered it. But the justification for the $750,000 is the tribunal, Canadian Tribunal, British Columbia, Canada, said, well, we think there's anywhere from 45 to 163 people who were identified LGBTQ working in the school system in the last 5 years, from 2017 to 2022. So each of them needs to be compensated for the offense that they got when you posted this on your private Facebook page. And he's going to have to pay it, right? There's just no way around it. It's wild. And these teachers came and brought the claim. They did it anonymously. You know, there was one called Plaintiff Identified as Teacher C to compensate the former teacher's lost wages for attending a hearing about Neufeld's personal views. So they bring suit, and then they have to take a couple days off of school, and then he has to pay for their missing class. He's got to pay him lost wages, in addition to the many thousands of dollars that each are going to receive because he made a Facebook post. And this may sound shocking, but it's not, right? Sadly,

words or sentiment or statements that in any way help a client, quote, realign their identity. So if a little boy or a little girl has decided that they're really a member of the opposite sex, and there was a law in Colorado that said a therapist, a counselor, a mental health provider cannot incite or help walk them back or use any language that suggests that they consider returning, quote unquote, returning to their natural birth gender. So shocking, but this happens all the time in Western society. Like, there's this great defense of the LGBTQ, and they're memorializing laws that you can't say there's only two genders, right? And there's this great defense about radical Islamists can't go out in England and talk about it, in the U.S. in some instances, yet they're trying to bring Sharia law. They're trying to create their own communities. They're coming to the U.S. and wanting to replace the values of the U.S., and we're getting in a place and a time in society that if you go and discuss it, you'll be sued and lose thousands, hundreds of thousands of dollars, or perhaps be criminalized and spend time in jail. These things are real and ripe, and of course, the news is not covering them. They're doing the exact opposite. They're not covering all the killings of blacks who are just slaughtering whites in America. They're only covering the ones where a white person causes a black person to die. It may not even be assault and murder. It may be self-defense, but it's be recharacterized. Or a straight person defends themselves against a band of LGBTQ, and then that's highlighted. Oh, well, the gay rights activists got hurt. This is what society is just hurtling towards, and because people are not engaging in debate, they're afraid to be canceled, they're afraid to lose their jobs, they're afraid to be criticized. More and more laws and regulations are being implemented in the U.S. and in Western culture to ensure that you can't speak out against this. James Tallarico, the Democratic nominee for U.S. Senate, said, oh, of course, science has unequivocally determined there aren't two genders. Indeed, there are six. Like, this is what's happening in the world. This is the I'm following the science during the COVID fraud. This is not a bacteria. You have too much stress. You've got to drink milk and do it. No, it's just a bacteria. And it was knocked down by a simple pill. So we have gone off a chute on a tangent in Western society that is suppressing speech. And that's one of the reasons that the First Amendment is such a powerful instrument for freedom. Even though Colorado, the state, the radical activist state led by a openly gay governor, tried to suppress speech, the U.S. Supreme Court 8-1 struck it down, right? Of course, a mental health counselor can talk to a six-year-old little boy who some adults or series of adults in their world have said, oh, but you're really a little girl, aren't you? And has him dressing in a wig and everything else. He says, hey, I just want to play football. You know, maybe I am a boy. Colorado, you couldn't say, well, that's something to explore. Have you considered living as a boy? Would have been illegal. Was a crime. Holy smokes. So that's what's going on in the world. It's not unique to Canada. It's not unique to what we view as radical activism. It is front and center. Texas A&M, they gave tenure, which we all thought was already going out of style in Texas, and I actually thought it had been banned. But nonetheless, Texas A&M Board of Regents signed off on a big pile of tenure, so now it's really hard to get rid of any of these professors. And we talked about it on another show here, so make sure if you haven't heard that podcast, go to Apple, go to Spotify, go to YouTube and listen to it. Really tragic DEI activists, LGBTQ activists, and A&M Board of Regents rubber stamped pass. Thank you for our friends at Texas Scorecard who pointed this out. Well, just a quick follow-up to that, because it's kind of in vain with Colorado. It turns out that the A&M system, top to bottom, had reviewed, you know, six levels of review about all of these, to include Tommy Williams. Tommy Williams was then the interim president of Texas A&M. He's a former Republican state senator from the Woodlands area. He's been around, kind of a capital gadfly that's worked for a bunch of different agents in the Capitol and flexing and trying to advance power. He's also been a lobbyist. So even his office reviewed these. And these were full-on DEI activists who, clear as day, on their A&M websites, putting, you know, specialize and DEI and equity and inclusion and LGBTQ rights.

0: dreadlocks and African garb, the whole thing. So there's no excuse for this. And it is just, again, institutionalized. Seven layers of bureaucracy approved all of these applications. And finally, the poor, all of the Governor Abbott appointed regents rubber stamped them. Of course, Tommy Williams is there because of Governor Abbott as well and his advocacy in that space. So we've just got to be real with ourselves and with our elected officials and all these leaders who say, oh no, we're against DEI. In fact, we outlawed DEI. Don't worry about that. Years ago we did. Yet it keeps manifesting itself and nobody is doing anything about it because those elected leaders whom we elected moved on to some other issues. And we too have moved on. You know, we're trying to close the primaries. We're trying to ban taxpayer funded lobbying. We just assumed that their word was adequate, that DEI has been stamped out. And of course, on other shows, we've looked at the Texas budget, which instructs many of the medical schools in Texas, you shall have 39% non-white students this year and seek for 40 or 41%. I'm kind of doing it ad lib, but that's effectively what it says. And we'll be doing audits and looking at future budgets about how well you succeed here. So we're not running a merit system. We're still running DEI. We're still running racial quotas, even though it's been outlawed in the U.S. It's outlawed in the U.S. Constitution. It has been affirmatively struck down by the U.S. Supreme Court. Thank you, Ed Bloom, who also is one of the early guests on this show. Yet it's still rampant in Texas. It's still rampant among the Republicans who have run our state for 3+ decades now. And I did at least want to do a wave at Texas A&M. Let's move on to the rise of socialism in America. What happened this week? Mayor Mondami, the avowed socialist Muslim mayor of New York City, we've talked about in the past, no doubt you're aware of, waded into three congressional primaries. And all three of his socialist activists won this week in New York. They won on Tuesday. Two of them defeated incumbent Democrat congressmen. I mean, that is just shocking. 98% of every incumbent gets reelected. And two challengers to incumbents defeated them in large part with a Bernie Sanders Mondami Democratic Socialist movement. And the third one who won was in an open seat. So three U.S. House members, Democrats, no doubt, will be elected in November. They're heavily Democratic leaning district and they're going to Congress. And what do they want to do? They want to socialize Medicare, socialize Medicare for all, total social housing, government creating housing, create a trans bill of rights for children and adults. If you want to change your sex and you have a bill of rights, just like the right to speech and the right to defend yourself, the Second Amendment. So they want to socialize the workplace and give a union bill of rights. Everybody needs to join a union and you can't be fired and you're moved to a 4-day work week and not more than, you know, 36 hours. They want a basic allotment. So if you don't have a job, you get a check nonetheless. They want to have a super high minimum wage. They call it a living wage, but it's a massive hit. These are radical and crazy notions and just vitiate a free market system. You know, we've talked a lot on the show about the rise of big business versus that of free markets. Texas has gone the other direction from socialism and not in a good way, frankly. They have been, Texas leaders have become the defenders of big business. Big insurance companies, big multinationals come here and will give you protections that the other 30 million Texans do not get. Right? Like, well, that's not free market. That's a big business. So big business is moving here eagerly, but that's not a free market system. If you're trying to create a mom and pop shop, you struggle in Texas. You're highly regulated and you have to give deference to all these big business who have protected rights and opportunities well in advance of you. It's not a level playing field, but it's sure not democratic socialism. Hallelujah. In one regard, we should be thankful for it. And here's why we should be thankful. As crazy as it is, like, I don't want these people in Congress. I don't want these ideas in Congress. But okay, we're going to have a national debate about free markets for socialism. And usually in an environment like this, an electoral environment is what I'm referencing, the party out of power has a wave election. So it is unusual to have a situation that we're in currently. We currently have a Republican president of the United States. We have a Republican-controlled House, even though it's a narrow majority, and we have a Republican-controlled Senate. It's only happened two or three times in the last 50 years or so, and what it usually leads to is a wave election, where the party out of power comes sweeping in from, well, I think it was roughly 40 U.S. House seats that brought in the Gingrich Revolution way back when, in what was that, 96 or so, to the anti-Obama wave, right, when they went and ran the country into the ground and advanced Obamacare and did all these things they said they wouldn't do. Again, part of the old Tepper time, that, you know, moderate Republican Carl Tepper, go along, get along, who says, hey, Anthony's not telling everybody he's a lawyer. Yes, I am. I'm a lawyer and I do trials. I've also written a book, 52 Reasons Not to Vote for Obama, way back in the day when he was running for re-election. I was all over Fox News and national news programs promoting it and outlining why, and 52 lies that Obama told the electorate, and then he did the exact opposite once he got elected. I could have done 102, but I stopped at 52. It seemed like a reasonable number, one for each week of the year, right? So I give that wave here, and these wave elections occur. Here's why I believe, at least currently, that that is not going to occur now. Number one, the Democrats aren't viewed as a reasonable party. They aren't viewed as moderates. They aren't viewed as any of the things that attract swing voters. Instead, they're viewed as Democratic socialists, right? Because those are the folks who are winning. They're viewed as the Tallarikos of the world who say, hey, there's really six genders. There's not two. It's scientifically proven, unequivocal. They are viewed as extremists and so far outside of the norm. They're viewed as the party that wants to ensure that men and boys get to compete in girls and women's sports. They want to ensure that teenage boys get to shower with our daughters in public schools by these trans bill of rights if they wake up and identify as a girl that day, right? That is so far outside of the mainstream that they do not have a favorable opinion among the electorate. And the most important portion of the electorate are the moderate Republicans, the kind of what we call 1Rs, folks who have voted in one of the last three or four primaries, Republican primaries, and the 1Ds, right? The same thing goes there. And then the folks in the middle who don't and haven't voted in a primary but show up in the November elections. Those are defined as a swing vote. So President Trump's unfavorable ratio is quite high. He's disliked generically. That happens. It's very common. Most of our presidents over the last 25 years have been similarly situated. But what is distinct this election cycle is that Democrats' favorable unfavorable ratio is even higher than that of President Trump. And it's one of the reasons that, at least as we sit here at the late June, I do not see November wave election occurring. Now, will the D's overperform? Absolutely. In the legislature, what's that mean? I don't know, 4, 5, maybe 6 Texas House seats. But generally, on a wave election, the Democrats would be picking up 11-ish Texas House seats. I just don't see it happening. Generally, a Tallarico, and when I say generally, I mean in a wave election cycle over the last 40 years, somebody like the Democrat nominee for U.S. Senate in Texas would be running much, much stronger than he is. And people are just learning about his craziness. So the most recent polling is like 43-42 Paxton with some undecided. People don't have any opinion of Tallarico. They just haven't learned much about him. But he ought to be up by 4 or 5, and he's just not. He should be up by 4 or 5 because of the environment we're in. But the environment is impacted by the ideas, the beliefs, and the values advocated by the Democrats. And they aren't out there talking about lowering property taxes, right? They aren't talking about creating jobs. They aren't talking about improving the schools. They're talking about this radical extreme events. So I share that because I'm much less concerned that we're going to have a big wave election and D's are going to sweep Texas and overperform. It could change. There's a lot of time for public sentiment to change between now and November, or really call it mid-October when people start casting ballots, but it's unlikely. The generic D versus R, like if the election were today, would you vote for the Democrat or Republican, is Democrat plus 6. Okay. It may sound striking, but don't fear that. It usually runs Democrat plus 4 because more people will say that they're going to vote for the Democrat, but then they don't show up. Republicans show up. There are fewer of us and we show up. So plus 4 equals about the status quo. So right now there's a slight edge for D's in Texas and nationally, but it's just not strong enough. I mean, Karl Rove and others are out there bashing Trump for having such low favorables. They're about the same as W's, George W. Bush's, when he was president, maybe a little bit lower. But the biggest distinction is the Democratic Party has higher net negatives than President Trump. And that's why, as we sit here today, do not fear a Democratic wave just wiping everything out in Texas and taking us back to our socialists, you know, right? The more these radical Islamic socialist candidates surge into office and become the face of the Democratic Party, the less and less likely they are to achieve victory in November, because they're just becoming and identifying as more and more extreme and more radical. So Mamdani had a big night. The Democratic Socialists swept in those three. They also won a few other primaries and seats around the country. There's another big wave of them coming up in other jurisdictions and other states next week. And for the next few weeks, but the AOCs and the Mamdanis and the new radical face of the Democratic Party is more and more becoming victorious. There's just no way around it. And Schumer is terrified that AOC is going to challenge him in the primary in 2028 in New York and wipe him out. And she probably would. Maybe she'll run for president. There's a whole bunch of maybes, but the old liberal D's are just getting pounded by the really radical young socialists, and they're getting pounded in the Democratic primary. That does not bode well for Democrats in November. They'll overperform, but nothing like what they would traditionally get in this historical environment. Okay, folks, we've got to move on. Let's move to seeing session. This is, you know, we're 6 months out from the legislative session, but we ought to be talking about it because this is the time where people are formulating opinions, actions. The leaders of the Senate, the leaders of the House, the governor are talking and saying, okay, what do we think we can really pass? Because they're largely in control. So I'm going to make some predictions, and we'll see. We'll just have to grade the paper at the end of session, see if I was right or wrong. All right, folks, if you're just joining us, this is Anthony Holm, host of Politics with the Big Dogs. Make sure you're following us at politicswiththebigdogs.com. Sign up for our newsletter once a week, short little newsletter in the know. Also, all of these radio shows are converted to podcasts. In fact, there's usually much more content in the podcast. They're on every place you'd expect to find them, Spotify, Apple, YouTube. Go listen and engage. Let's fight for liberty and advance justice. Okay, guys. So it sounds crazy, but it's not. People who are students of the Texas legislature, which I consider myself one, know that bills are being drafted. In fact, they're being circulated now, even though they won't be filed for some time. Powerful groups are meeting with legislative leaders and activists and coalitions to say, hey, we're going to try to pass this bill into law. What do you think? Will you be with us? What can we do? They're negotiating deals. Many folks are, the casinos, for example, are like, okay, here's the type of bill we want to bring. And they're having these discussions now because they're holding leverage over the November elections. You say you need money, we're willing to fund if we believe that our issue can be passed into law. So I'm going to take some stabs at looking ahead and seeing what occurs in the legislature and what doesn't. Number one, casinos. I'm going to say a bill hits the floor of the Texas House to allow predatory gambling in Texas. And it won't obviously allow on its face casinos to be built, because that can't be. You have to have a vote of the people and change the Texas Constitution, because gambling is illegal constitutionally. So what's that require? It requires 100 votes in the Texas House. And all of these Republicans who support it, it'll be a coalition of primarily Democrats and probably plus six more Democrats, right? I think six or maybe even seven will get elected in the Texas House, and they'll all swear allegiance to the casinos. And then a bunch of Republicans who will join them. Basically, it's the coalition that elected now Speaker Burroughs in last session, right? Primarily Democrats with this group of 20 or so Republicans. Now, this is not a poke at the Burroughs coalition, because Burroughs is going to be reelected, I believe, by the vast majority of Republicans, and probably even all of them. Wouldn't surprise me in the slightest. But what does this mean? So now we have a floor vote to allow a constitutional amendment in the Texas House for predatory gambling full on casinos in Texas. And it'll be a bunch of Democrats saying, oh, it's an economic engine. We should have these. We can fund schools. We can do all these things. Boom, boom. You know, the same scam they gave us about the Texas lottery, which we've addressed on previous shows. You can go and find them again on Spotify and Apple and all of our and YouTube where these live. But the Republicans will turn around and say, you know, I'm not for casinos and I'm going to campaign against it, but I'm for the people's right to vote. Just this, you know, tongue in cheek type nonsensical cop out. Yeah, either you believe in a policy or you don't. And I think I'm going to say it today. I think it's going to be on the House floor. I don't know if it passes, but I think it gets a material chunk of votes. And I'll do some version of Republicans talking point, which I oppose it, but the people deserve the right to vote. And I'm going to campaign against it. So what's this remind us of? It reminds me, you know, the DEI. Oh, I'm opposed to DEI, but we're going to embed it every year in in the budget. Right? All these people who supposedly oppose something, but magically it just happens anyway. They don't know how in Texas. This is political doublespeak and cowardice by these elected officials, right? And part of the reason that the institutional donors have kept all these rhinos in so they can get votes like this. I think the other big battle that we're going to have, it should win, but it's going to be a real battle, is the school choice effort. And here's what I mean by that. You and I and Governor Abbott, he led on the issue, right? School choice died, 5 years ago? And then these wave elections occurred in part with Abbott and others leading them. And a whole bunch of incumbents went down who opposed school choice. And then we got it embedded. Well, it was kind of a scam. I'm glad we have it, but you know, it sure wasn't much. And when I say a scam, it was a school choice program. There's no doubt about that. It's not a fraudulent program, but here's the policy behind it in a nutshell. Basically, the Republican leadership said, hey, you school, you know, educrats who are all the Democrats plus many of the Republicans, many of them are just pro-government schools, top to bottom, even though it doesn't matter that they're crappy, doesn't matter about anything else. And in fact, they're not really even for the kids or the schools themselves. They're for the adults in the system, the teachers and the administrators who I have real issues with because some of the lowest performing individuals tend to go to them and they don't care about outcomes. But nonetheless, here's what happened. They said, hey, all you educrats, we're going to bake in perpetuity into the Texas budget about a $7 billion increase in spending. So you get $7 billion that you get to go and reallocate, and we're going to index it to inflation and all these cost growths, and no one can go and change it. So found money in perpetuity. And what we're going to do is we're going to take $1 billion in taxpayer money, and we're going to put it into a temporary school choice program. And it's not baked into the budget. It's every 2 years. So $1 billion is a lot of money, but it's going to serve, you know, about 70,000 students. We have like 5.6 million public school kids. So we're talking about 1.5% of our children. And guess what? Democrats and educrat Republicans and government school Republicans, you can kill the program by not funding it in 2 years. And then these legislative leaders said, yeah, it's a two-year appropriation, but we're not even going to take that money out for the first year. We're only going to do it in the second school year. So what they school choice advocates are banking on, no pun intended, is that 65,000 or so school choice recipient families will all come and lobby the Texas legislature. Don't kill this. Don't kill this. Refund or reappropriate that $1 billion every 2 years. People who believe in school choice have to come to the Texas legislature and beg for a continued appropriation, because I was about to say because they didn't have the courage to bake it into the system, but that's not the truth. The truth is they did it by design because they only begrudgingly allowed school choice as a policy, and they wanted to make sure that they could easily and quietly kill it without their fingerprints. And if not kill it, they'll just reduce the funding. So here's what we've not heard. We've not heard Governor Abbott come out and say, if this doesn't get appropriated at least $1 billion, I'm going to veto the budget and call them back. We've heard silence on all of this. And by the way, it's not just the Texas House. We've just got to be honest about it. I believe fervently believe, and I'm a pretty good gauge and a pretty good head count, that the Texas House was more forward-thinking on school choice than the Texas Senate. The Texas Senate almost couldn't pass school choice, and a big part of how it got pared down was the Republicans in the Senate. No way around it. You know, Charles Perry is a great example. Here's a very strong conservative, a man of faith, a guy who was in the Texas House and took out a rhino, long-term moderate in Lubbock. Then Charles Perry went on to become the state senator from Lubbock. But he was not and is not an aggressive school choice advocate. In fact, quite the opposite. Part of the limitations, rather, the program of school choice was a function of Dan Patrick's Senate. Traditionally, we have all for years watched the Senate outperform the House, but that was not the case on school choice, in my very strong opinion. And I've been a school choice advocate and steeped in these policies for a long time, many, many years. I'm open to being wrong, of course, but I had a pretty good insight, and I believe it was the Senate that actually held it back, both in its scale and the fact that it was baked in when it occurred, and the dollar appropriated. So again, you and I and people who thought we had eradicated DEI and proven wrong and thought we had embedded school choice are now proven wrong. We're going to be at the mercy of these legislators and begging them to reappropriate at least $1 billion, if not more. They ought to index it to inflation. It's going to be a real fight. And when the budget is tight, this is where they'll cut. That assumes it even gets reappropriated. And then the other thing that's going to happen is the ban on taxpayer-funded lobbying will die. It won't be passed. I'm going to make that prediction now. And it may pass the Senate in a real weak, moderated form, because much like school choice, the Senate also is not as strong as you'd expect on a full ban on taxpayer-funded lobbying. The legislators, like all their little friends in that lobby community that take them to dinner and are in their ears and take them to Spurs games and drink with them and do all these things. And they want their school boards to have taxpayer funded money to hire new lobbyists who then spend money to take them out and about and do things for them. So it might pass the Senate in a pared down form. It will die in the House, both because of leadership's intention, and the excuse will be, and it's a fair statement, that there's going to be 4, 5, 6, maybe even 7 more Democrats in the Texas House, and the numbers, quote unquote, aren't there. I think we'll have about 80 to 82 Republicans in the Texas House, and the rest will be D's, right? So that could be a thing. It could be a 70 to 80, or 68 D's and 82 R's. Well, you got to get to 76, and you got to take the speaker out of that, because he has the right to vote, but almost never votes. So that's a Republican vote that is down, and you got to get to 76. So it means that you can't lose more than 5 or 6 Republicans, depending on exactly what their number is, unless you have at least a couple Democrats. So things get tough and tight, and the banning of taxpayer-funded lobbying, even though it's a legislative priority and a high priority by the Republican Party of Texas, I'm going to suggest is going to be a struggle, if not doomed already, primarily because of the House, but also because of the Senate. They don't necessarily like it. I think you and I are going to have to fight to ensure at least $1 billion gets continued to be appropriated into school choice, and we'll probably have to make a bunch of trades. The Republican leadership in the Texas House and the Texas Senate, but primarily the House on this one, will sell out things like the DEI program and other fundamental policies that you and I oppose under the guise of needing, we have to make a trade so we can get that other $1 billion for school choice. All because they didn't have the Constitution, and by that I mean not the document, but the inner force and the resolute and the character to say, hey, educrats and rhinos, we're going to give you $7 billion baked in perpetuity for government schools. We're also going to bake in $1 billion. Nope, couldn't do that. Made it as a standalone appropriation. So now you and I and TPPF and people who believe the way we do have to go and fight and beg and cajole and be happy that they appropriate $800 million instead of $600 million, even though it's a cut. A whole bunch of weight and risk is being put on the ability to mobilize those 60,000 or so families who have yet to participate in school choice, but in theory will start participating in the middle of August to early September, and mobilize all of those families by February. That's a big ask on political outcomes. So I'm making my call in the here and now. These are the struggles, and these are at least three of the items that will headline the legislative docket and the fights coming up next session. We'll see. I'd love to be wrong on a couple of them. I'd really like that. And I'll be the first one to come back and say, hallelujah, I was wrong. But this is my prognostication for the moment. And I bet it comes out in some way, shape, or form pretty similar. All right, guys, we've got to move on to a new topic. We've gone through a number of items, Texas focused. Let's touch on the United States Senate. Four Republicans joined this week with all the Democrats to neuter President Trump. And why do I say that? I'm using this word deliberately because President Trump and our military forces went and largely handled Iran, really had them in a vulnerable position. Iran, which has been a death to America regime my entire life, well, since 78, you know, almost my entire life, took hostages, stormed the embassy. Those of you who don't remember it, I remember it vividly. I was a child, and every night the news, it ran the pictures of the hostages and those big wide blindfolds and didn't light the Christmas tree. And it was over a year that they were held. Well, they stormed the embassy, and movies have been made about it. Maybe you saw a movie, but Iran's been probably the greatest funder and advocate of terrorism against America and Israel, but certainly America, over the last 30 years, directly responsible for hundreds of Americans' deaths. And I've got to give kudos to President Trump, who largely went and just killed most of their leadership and put them totally at their mercy. The planes could fly at will. All of their surface-to-air missiles were handled, just taken out. We had absolute control of the skies. And then he did get a little bit timid. You know, he had them down. He had his foot in the throat and got, I believe, afraid of the stock market and the price of oil and surrendered a bit. I would have liked to seen him go farther and just keep a juggernaut on him, but he made a reasonable choice. I'm not going to be too critical of it. I've got to give him praise for doing what nobody had the courage to do in the last 30 years. And then he said, okay, Iran, we'll do a ceasefire and we'll negotiate for the next 60 days or so, but you're not going to have a nuclear program and you're going to do A, B, and C, right? And Iran didn't agree to it, but he outlined it and he basically kept the environment like, hey, I can just blow up every bridge. I can go and blow up your entire oil infrastructure. We have you at our mercy. Well, the Democrats in the U.S. Senate and four Rhino Republicans joined the Democrats to say, we're going to pass a resolution. We're going to pass a bill to put constraints on President Trump's ability to go and attack Iran again. So I'm just so struck and outraged that the U.S. Senate would say, hey, Mr. President, you know, effectively, we didn't like you going and declaring war without an act of Congress. I get that. There's a fair policy debate about it and constitutional powers debate. It has occurred. America has largely won. And now the President of the United States is negotiating terms with a rogue nation who funds terrorism and is on the cusp of getting a nuclear bomb. And the U.S. Senate, with the aid of four Republicans, said, yeah, but we're going to limit your ability to attack them again while the president is actively negotiating. So what's it do? Obviously, it empowers Iran. They say, we don't have to give as much because you can't come and do this again. That's almost treason. I'm so bothered by this. People are so anti-Trump. And look, the guy has some warts. There's no way around it, but I sure honor so many of the policy outcomes. But this is treasonous. Wait until the negotiating is done and America gets the best deal it possibly can. Trump is negotiating for America. They, the Democrat Senate and the four moderate R's, along with a whole bunch of other moderate R's, no doubt Cornyn being one of them, you know, they called his defeat Liberation Day. He gets to now go be his true self, even though they tried to feed us this line of bull. These people are harming America. They're just so radar focused on trying to embarrass Trump. It's one thing to attack somebody personally, but you're attacking our nation, the strength of our nation. As the president of the United States, who happens to be named Trump, is negotiating basically a surrender of the terrorist state. Oh no, we're going to limit your ability to attack them again. Well, that empowers the terrorist state of Iran. And they know they don't have to give as much. This is treason suddenly all these people like Cornyn, who's a nice enough fella, but he's been there so long and he hasn't done anything. He didn't ever tame Iran. He didn't even pass voter ID. I mean, it's just shocking. So now they're calling it Liberation Day. Ha, ha, ha. We get to show you, Mr. Trump, we can beat you. We're the Senate. Wow. These are acts of treason. There's just no way around it. This is happening up and down the Republican ticket, not just in the Senate, not just Cornyn. It's the same thing that we're talking about at the House. The Texas House is the same thing with school choice, the same thing with DEI. It's the same thing with Texas A&M. It's the same thing with the Texas Senate. All of these people are talking a good game, but Cornyn's the brightest line example. Cornyn, before his defeat by Paxton in the runoff, was, oh, Trump this and Trump that. I'm all in. Let's break the filibuster in the U.S. Senate. Oh, I lost by 30 points because I've been rejected by real conservatives in Texas who have watched me for 30 years. Well, then it's my liberation day, and we're not doing any of that. And the filibuster is awesome, and we don't need voter ID because you don't have the votes. Well, wait a second. What do you mean we don't have the votes? We have a majority of the U.S. Senate, and it's passed the U.S. House, even though there's a super tight majority over there. How come we can't pass it? Oh, well, we got to honor the Democrats. We've got to let them filibuster. They're going to filibuster voter ID, which I just assumed was a federal mandate already, and it's not. It's an 80-20 issue. Let them do it. Let them filibuster it. Let's see what happens. I think they'll collapse. You've got at least one Democratic senator who said he'd vote for it because Pennsylvanians recognize that it makes sense. This is what's happening top to bottom among our elected officials, certainly among the Republicans, maybe the Democrats as well, but it's clearly happening among the Republicans. Those are the ones we study, you and I study, and why we're fighting for liberty. They tell us, oh no, I totally oppose DEI. Yet they embed it in the budget. They appoint people, the Texas A&M, this bastion of conservatism, who then lifts up DEI professors and gives them tenure so they can't be fired. They say, oh yeah, I want to ban taxpayer-funded lobbying, but they just don't get to it. I can't do it because the Democrats, they won't vote for it. Well, wait a second, you have a majority of Republicans. Yeah, but that doesn't really matter. It doesn't really count. The fact is, almost zero policy outcomes really occur by these folks. You and I get outraged. They do a few things to basically throw us off their scent, and then very limited policy outcomes. Oh, okay, you defeated 20 of our incumbents. We'll pass school choice, but we won't fund it more than the next 2 years, and the Democrats and the moderate R's can go ahead and defund it. Oh, and we'll pass school choice, but we're really going to limit it because even the Republicans in the Senate don't really support it. Look, political outcomes, these races, so often have policy outcome. And Ken Paxton, who I voted for and advocate for, certainly had plenty of personal warts and failings, often like Trump, right, in my opinion. But both of them advance policy outcomes with bravery and their fundamental conservative policies, like pure market policies, even when they're speaking in the face of power. And I honor that so, so much. We've had state reps in Texas who have done it. We've had some state senators as well. But more often than not, they collapse into it. You know, Paxton did it when he was in there. We've had others I could name. But the bulk of them do not. And that's what you and I are fighting for, to advance liberty and real freedom in America, and making sure our elected officials, who are in there to move policy, not just in there to say they're Republican. That's the KBH, Bush, Karl Rove model. We're going to elect the most moderate person to have the best chance of winning in November, and it's not driven by policy outcomes. Oh, and by the way, now we're going to attack all the conservative policies, saying it's too extreme, you shouldn't elect them. Well, guess what? We did elect them, and we're winning. So hallelujah. All right, folks, so we touched on this a little bit. We've talked about the fraud in Minnesota many, many times on this show, and all of us have seen it, national news. Of course, our mainstream media didn't want to cover it, but you and I made sure. And it was just so conspicuous and abusive and fraudulent, and particularly when you had migrants working together, setting up these daycare centers that nobody ever attended, and they were getting block grants from the feds and block grants from the state. It had been clearly been known forever and a day, but they didn't want to, you know, they wanted those folks to stay, keep voting for the Democrats. They also didn't want to be accused of racism. Kudos to the DOJ and to the citizen activists who go out there with a video camera and prove it and show them driving, you know, $100,000 cars and no children in the daycare and all run by Somalis and Congans and everybody else. So the DOJ took it a step farther. Trump Justice Department, and you've known there's fraud everywhere. I've known there's fraud. It just is when you have $1 trillion in government programs, so-called health care. There's going to be fraud. So most recent, most conspicuous was a few days ago, the Justice Department unveiled a series of allegations and began prosecuting 450 individual defendants for healthcare fraud in excess of $6.5 billion, with a B, just shocking amounts of dollars. So 90 plus medical professionals are targets, all sorts of fraud, Medicare fraud, Medicaid fraud, you name it. And the ones that jumped out at me were like the hospice programs, the federal government through block grants, I believe, that come down Medicare, Medicaid, and they fund tremendous hospice care. So one owner, Oren David Shakar, the indictment says that he misrepresented hospice program rather than end of life care. It said, no, we're going to help you. We're going to improve it. You're struggling. You're in a wheelchair. You're this and that. Don't worry about it. Move into my center. I'll pay you up to $400 a month in cash. I'll give you groceries. I'll buy alcohol for you. We'll supply televisions, furniture, everything you need. Just stay here, stay here, stay here. Oh, and if you refer some of your friends in here, then I'll give you a cash bonus too. It's just crazy. 41 different states allowed Medicaid and Medicare fraud. Holy smokes. And I'm sure this is the tip of the iceberg. When the scale of abuse is this large and widespread corruption, they just bake it in. And somebody or many, many legions of people's jobs in federal and state government depend on these programs. And if they made national or international news, those programs might end. So often Americans think job is a right instead of a privilege. That's all we can get to. We had so much more, but thank you. Thank you for fighting for freedom. Thank you for ensuring liberty to our state, to our families, to our children. We have won. We are winning. Like-minded people, 1%. We can change the world. If one of us speak, 1% of us speak with a single voice, we will change policy and defend these children and make sure that there is opportunity and liberty for the next generation and generations in Texas. Thank you. Thank you for being an activist for freedom, and God bless Texas.
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6: News this hour at Town Hall. I'm Bob Agnew in Washington. President Trump speaking at Mount Rushmore last night, calling the 4th of July holiday one of the most extraordinary days in the history of the world. As for many in the Democrat Party in our time starting to embrace communism.
7: Communism is a mortal threat to American liberty. It is the greatest threat to our country, including World War I, World War II, Pearl Harbor, or even 9/11. We're not going to let this happen to us. Believe me, we're not letting it happen.
6: Meantime, the top Republican in all of Congress says Americans need to be concerned about a radical ideology making its way through the Democrats on Capitol Hill. On the Salem News program this week on Capitol Hill with Tony Perkins, House Speaker Mike Johnson said the country's facing a serious challenge.
8: And what we've seen in recent months is many Mamdanis have popped up all around the country running for Congress. For a while, Tony, everybody just kind of waved that off and said, oh, that was a New York City anomaly. No, sir. It's everywhere. And we've got to confront it. We've got to take it very seriously. And we have to vanquish that, because the ideas and proposals that these candidates would bring to Congress is frightening stuff.
6: Economist Steve Moore says it was truly an historic day when the Declaration of Independence came to be.
9: How could you have so many amazing people at the same place at the same time?
6: He says almost like an act of God. Paying a visit to the National Mall in Washington in spite of all the heat in the forecast, Joycelyn and Gene Kaninsky spoke about what it means to them to be an American.
10: We are all many, but we all become one, for no matter where we come from, what we look like, who we love, what we're a part of. We are still one nation, united together. That's what we make be an American.
11: One nation under God, indivisible, for liberty and justice for all. Go USA.
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19: 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Today, we're exploring the laws that protect our rights as United States citizens here at home and why so many people around the world still dream about our rights. Mm-hmm. Today, I have Joseph Warren with Financial Planning HQ. He's going to be giving us the financial focus. Today marks 250 years since the Declaration of Independence was formally adopted.
20: Yeah.
19: And I want to wish you a happy Independence Day.
20: Happy Independence Day to you, too. Thank you, Tom.
19: Thank you. Tell us what's in store for the financial focus.
20: Yeah, I really think about the history that was made 250 years ago. During the founding of this country, you had a group of men who came together and really put their lives on the line. They committed what the British considered treason,
19: mm-hmm.
20: and their honor on the line. And they also put their fortunes that they had back in Britain
19: right.
20: on the line, on a risk, really a gamble, because they cared about their posterity and they cared about the legacy they were going to set. So we could be here today and enjoy things like freedom of speech, right? Freedom of religion. And when I think about that, it inspires me. You know, we're an American company, and I think some of those ideals actually carry through to our financial planning business. Some that I really like is that our country is self-correcting. So you think about mistakes that we've made in the past in this mm-hmm. country, like slavery. We didn't stay stuck in that. There was the Emancipation Proclamation that came, you know, Civil War, a lot of struggle and things like that, the Civil Rights Movement. But we're a country that can self-correct. And the same way our philosophy as a financial strategy should also self-correct, because the world is constantly changing. Things are, you know, we have AI now, there's oil shocks, there's just so many factors that go into a financial strategy. So it's good to have something that can self-correct and that can be relevant to the times that we live in today.
19: And your company and you personally, you use history to shape your financial philosophies.
20: Yeah.
19: And so how does remembering the Declaration of Independence shape your financial strategies and philosophies?
20: Yeah, when they signed that Declaration of Independence, you know, a few years later, there was the Bill of Rights. And I like to think of the financial Bill of Rights, of thinking of really what your rights are as a client of our firm. And I think mm-hmm. it's a good way of putting it and kind of framing it, especially on the 250th birthday of America, the USA.
19: And so what's the first of the Bill of Rights, the financial Bill of Rights?
20: So First Amendment, we all know, is freedom of religion, freedom of speech. But here we say it's the right to a values-based strategy. So really a strategy that's all about you. Last week I was talking about standard industry practice. I also know what standard industry practice, because I came up in that,
19: mm-hmm.
20: where the first meeting is sometimes they make it all about themselves. It's these are my credentials as a financial advisor. Mm-hmm. This is my investment philosophy. This is my experience that I have in the industry. Our philosophy is it should be all about the client.
19: Wow.
20: So we start with what's important to you. Thinking about the legacy of our founding fathers, what legacy do you want to have? What do you want to leave for your kids and grandkids and future
19: right.
20: generations? That's the first conversation we have. It's called the values conversation. Instead of talking about our why, we want to know what your why is, so that if we decide to work together, all the advice will be based on that, based on what's important to you, not what we think.
19: Well, in the Bill of Rights, the Second Amendment is the right to keep and bear arms.
20: Yep.
19: What's the Second Amendment to the Financial Bill of Rights?
20: Yeah, that's one of my favorite amendments. They're all very important, but that's one of my favorite ones. But the right to defend your wealth. So I want to ask the audience a question, which is, do you have a strategy for if things go wrong? And a strategy is not just an investment person telling you, you know, it's not smart to sell during a market crash. That's not a strategy. That's reactive, right? Mm-hmm. So maybe someone calmly saying it's not their money, but, you know, I know the market's down 40%, but it's not smart to sell right now is not a strategy. A strategy is something you create beforehand, before something goes wrong, with a clear head, a clear mind, and it tells you exactly what to do if you have a long-term care event, if you lose your job, if inflation goes to 7%. No matter what happens, whatever's worrying you will have a written strategy. That's another thing about the founding of our country. It's written. It's not just right. in the financial advisor's head or financial planner's head or in your head. We believe in writing it down, and our clients have access to it and can look at it at any time.
19: That's right. Mm-hmm. That's incredible peace of mind. So moving down the list, we have the 3rd, 4th, 5th, and 6th Amendments. They cover things like quartering soldiers, unreasonable search and seizure, due process. How do you apply those legal rights to protecting somebody's savings?
20: Yeah, I'm just going to focus on due process. I think on that one, you know, you have the 5th Amendment, and we believe in a right to a clear process, so you know exactly what the next steps are that you need to take. Part of our strategy is creating a step-by-step plan of action that's prioritized, so you know the next thing I need to do, or the next thing my tax person needs to do, or estate planning attorney is X, Y, or Z. You know exactly what it is. A clear process also means that it's a dollar amount. So it's not saying, you know, put, you know, up to the IRMA limit. That's the Medicaid premium where they increase them in Roth conversions. It's saying put X dollars in Roth conversions. And if you ask us why, we can break it down. This is exactly why we're doing this exact amount. So very specific, clear process is very important.
19: So that level of communication with your clients creates or requires a lot of bandwidth.
20: Yeah.
19: That leads right into the 7th and 8th Amendments, the right to a jury trial and protection from excessive bail. I know a lot of affluent listeners feel they're paying excessive taxes. How do you stop that?
20: Yep. That 8th Amendment, excessive bails and fines, it also talks about cruel and unusual punishment. I know some people consider paying excessive taxes as cruel and an unusual punishment. So, I mean, I would ask another question. Do you have a tax strategy? A lot of people do not have a tax strategy. And it's costing you thousands of dollars if you're financially successful and you don't have a tax strategy, because there's a lot of improvement that can likely be made. Just thinking about, you know, my father, Steve, there's been two times where he checked the work of a CPA and he found $20,000, $10,000 worth of savings.
19: Wow.
20: Me as well, with my business owner client just, you know, a year ago, I found a deduction, qualified business income deduction, that was missing. And they're going to send my client, I believe it's $14,000 in a refund.
19: That's amazing.
20: So we audit that and we check it because we believe in checks and balances. That's just came up out of the blue. But we believe in those checks and balances. And when you have a team, that's the jury trial, a jury of your peers, of a tax expert, insurance expert, coming together, there is a level of checks and balances. And we're discussing what is the best action that this client can take. Everyone's aligned. Everyone's mind is on the same thing. How do we get this client to achieve their goals for the reasons that are important
19: to
20: them?
19: That makes a lot of sense. Yeah. So the 9th and 10th Amendments are about the rights reserved to the states and the people respectively.
20: Yeah.
19: What are the 9th and 10th Amendments of the Financial Bill of Rights?
20: Yep. I love the 9th Amendment. In studying for this, I think it's a very interesting amendment that if the power doesn't go to the government, it goes to the states and to the people. And here, that's power to the people. And we believe that the ultimate control lies with the client. It's all about them. I think a mistake I've talked about making early in my career was thinking it was about me. And I think when you're young, you kind of think that way. But I learned it really is all about the client. That's why we're in business. That's why we do what we do. We wouldn't have a business if it wasn't for the clients. So at the end of the day, we answer to them. We make sure their team is coordinated, and we answer to them saying, this is the progress you've made. this is the next steps you need to take. These are the next steps we need to take. And this is why. And this is how it fits with what's important to you. So I think that mindset shift of, it's not about me. It really is. It's not even about our firm or our why. It's about the clients and really doing everything we can with a strategy to make sure they're protected and they achieve their goals.
19: If somebody's interested in talking to you about your financial bill of rights, what should they do?
20: Yep. We cap our practice at 50 clients per an advisor. So we can give them a lot of attention and really focus on all these aspects of their finances. But if you want to have a 30-minute conversation, no obligation, that's going to be beneficial to you whether we work together or not, call me at 210-444-2128. That's 210-444-2128. Shout out to America. Happy 250th birthday.
19: We got to take a break. When we come back, we'll be with Shannon Roberta Salmon. We'll be talking about Independence Day.

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0: Welcome back to Talk Law Radio. I'm Todd Marquardt here with Shannon Roberta Salmon. We'll be talking about Independence Day and especially about the Declaration of Independence. I'd like to hear what you have to say about Independence Day. You can call the show right now. It's Saturday, July 4th, 2026. It's 250 years after the Declaration of Independence was signed. So call the show at 210-308-8867, 210-308-8867, or post a comment on Facebook Live. Shannon.
2: They should call. Yeah.
0: Happy birthday.
2: Happy birthday to Lexi, too.
0: Yes. If you're an American, it's your birthday. So let us know what you remember about the Declaration of Independence. Did you read about it in school? Was this subject totally ignored? Did your kids and grandkids learn about this? And if they didn't, this is a great day to educate your family on what the Declaration of Independence says.
2: You read the whole thing, right?
0: I did.
2: Yeah.
0: And what struck me, a lot of people in mainstream media, they like to read the first couple of lines of the Declaration.
2: The highlights.
0: I read the whole thing. And what struck me is that the founders put the reasons for their grievances against the king.
2: I loved it. Yeah. I confess I had not done that until you suggested it. You're right. They laid it out.
0: They did. They said, basically, these colonies are going to get a divorce.
2: Yes. Yeah. You haven't been listening. And I've been telling you for years, and you just ignored me.
0: It sounds
2: took me for granted.
0: It sounds just like what our clients would say
2: exactly.
0: If they wanted to get a divorce.
2: Right, and it just laid it out. Yeah, you were right.
0: But what if, Shannon, what if the king had listened?
2: Exactly. I know. He could have gone to couples counseling, and he could have just made some slight tweaks, some changes, but then that's not what being a king is all about.
0: Right.
2: Kings don't, you know.
0: That would have been a shocking turn of events in that time of history.
2: Would he even have been a king if he had listened to these peons and adjusted his, you know, whim?
0: The mainstream media would have criticized him for that.
2: As weak. What kind of king?
0: Weak, that's right.
2: Yeah.
0: But what the colonists really wanted was to have a say.
2: Right.
0: If you're going to tax the tea, we want to be at the table to negotiate that tax.
2: Right. Even to just ask, that would be very brave, right? Because you don't question the king.
0: That's right.
2: He's the freaking king, right?
0: Yeah, I never questioned my father either.
2: Yeah.
0: So what are some other things that they complained about? They said, we want to have some of our own laws that are unique to our people and our colonies.
2: Input, you know, just a little bit of input. It would have taken so little. The king could have fixed this.
0: That's right.
2: Yeah. And another part, they said something about, we don't like it when you come over here and snatch up our people. Did that make you think that if there was a crime that the king thought happened, that he would just come get some colonists and haul them to England?
0: Yeah, and another one was that if the British military killed somebody, they would just have a mock trial and just let them off the hook.
2: Right. So basically, you know, you're a jerk and we deserve better.
0: That's right. Just like a divorce.
2: Yeah.
0: So if you have input on what you like about the United States Declaration of Independence. Call the show at 210-308-8867.

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1: You should. That'd be fun. What a good way to spend your time on this beautiful day.
0: What makes the United States a little bit different is that we have due process and the rule of law.
1: Right. But what does that mean? Those are interesting phrases. What does due process mean?
0: Well, if we just talk about what due process is, there has to be allegations of an arrest. A police officer has to have reasonable suspicion. What's the other standard?
1: Well, I liked how you said it earlier when you said it can't just be a whim.
0: Right.
1: I really liked that word.
0: It's not just because Todd's an unpopular person.
1: Right. So some authority figure can't just decide they don't like your shirt. I love your shirt, by the way. You're rocking that shirt.
0: Yeah, my brother got this for me.
1: It literally has a red, white, and blue eagle on it. This is fantastic.
0: That's right. That's American symbolism for
1: right,
0: you.
1: Right, right.
0: So there has to be a law on the books
1: right.
0: that the person violated.
1: Right. And they,
0: that's the rule
1: and
0: of law.
1: And they follow the formula. You know, they follow the format. They can't just make it up as they go along. It applies equally to everybody.
0: Right.
1: Or and should, is the ideal.
0: I was polling my circle of friends about what their favorite rights are.
1: I know you do that, and I admire that so much. You know, that's such an Obama move where you have a circle of friends that mm-hmm. you respect. How big is it? Like, how many? Because I get those texts. I know I'm in your circle,
0: yes.
1: which I'm honored to be there. How many people are in there?
0: Well, I have a lot of friends, and some of them don't reply, and so I don't text them. But uh-huh. I don't know, maybe 20.
1: Mm.
0: So if you want to be in my circle of friends,
1: yeah.
0: Post a comment. If you have interesting ideas or if you're curious about the law, I love to engage with people that are interested.
1: You're a student of life, Todd.
0: That's right. So I was asking them, what are your favorite rights? What are the rights that we have that people in other countries don't have? And I stumped a lot of people.
1: You stumped me. I was in the halls of justice when you sent me that text. I was right there on the second floor of the Bexar County Courthouse, and the answer that I answered you with, it was because there was another defense attorney right there, and I asked them,
0: mm-hmm.
1: and I just wrote down whatever they said.
0: Yeah.
1: Because you stumped me.
0: Yeah. Right. So if you want due process, if you've been charged with a crime, or you're going to be sent out of the country.
1: We're so sorry for you.
0: Deported.
1: But you can, there are options.
0: You can call Shannon.
1: 210-734-8472 or 210-734-VISA if you can't remember that.
0: There you go. Call Shannon. Also, some things people told me are things that are illegal or prohibited in other countries. But what I've came to realize after I did this poll is that if there's not a law here about it, we reserve the right to do that thing.
1: Oh, good point.
0: I was thinking,
1: right, if it's not specifically prohibited, then it's allowed? Is that what
0: right.
1: you're trying to
0: yeah.
1: say? Fascinating.
0: We can have as many children as we want.
1: True. I'm sure
0: and
1: that's
0: China
1: true.
0: China at one time had the limited children law.
1: That's a good example. Right. And if they did try to limit the amount of children that we could have, I think it would be unconstitutional. You could argue that. But they do things like sterilizing certain groups of people. There's an interesting history on the case law of that.
0: Oh, did
1: that make sense?
0: You I know have what I, read about that.
1: Right.
0: Yeah. But that was deemed to be illegal.
1: Right. I think you're right about our constitutional right.
0: Well, what I was trying to get my friends to do is step outside the box of the first 10 amendments, the Bill of Rights.
1: Let the audience know what your question was that you texted.
0: Well, I was asking, besides the Bill of Rights, what are other rights that we have that other countries don't have?
1: Mm-hmm.
0: And one of my friends said, I don't think we have any more rights. I think our rights are being taken away. But then I thought of something that's illegal in Iran, And it's women can wear whatever they want here.
1: I was at the Gay Pride Parade, and this is so random, but women were wearing mesh. Don't get offended, audience. I'm not going to show you a picture, but I'm going to describe it. They had a mesh shirt, a lot of them,
0: mm-hmm.
1: and then nothing underneath. I didn't know that. I didn't realize there'd be. But I think that's illegal. I think that would be like nudity.
0: Well, you do have to wear something.
1: Uh-huh. Not a mesh shirt.
0: Right, right, yeah. So if you have a comment, let us know what are some rights that we enjoy here in the United States of America that other people don't have the right to do.
1: You've heard about how in Thailand, like if you put gum on the sidewalk, you can get really, like you've heard about other countries that have really severe
0: right.
1: punishments.
0: Years ago, there was a United States young man, citizen, who was caught vandalizing. I think he was spray painting something.
1: Something that would have been so minor here.
0: Right, yeah. And they caned him. They spanked him with a cane.
1: I remember, yes. There have been several things like that. That happens here, too, to young people if they weren't born here. In my caseload, there's a lot of young people that were not born here in the United States. So they'll commit a very minor infraction. If you were a citizen, it would be nothing, a blip. You could mm-hmm. go on to be president, congressperson, whatever you want, a 0-2 possession of marijuana. But it gets them completely exiled to a foreign country that they don't know because they weren't born here.
0: Right.
1: Do you know, so that's a good example of two different groups of people being treated radically different.
0: Right. And so do you think that the Constitution requires that they be treated the same?
1: Well, you know my take. You know I'm kind of a loony left, so I think that's why you have me on to be to be that
0: well,
1: counterbalance to you.
0: There's laws that say that if you're not a citizen and you violate the law, that
1: right.
0: you're going to be deported.
1: Right. But if someone was brought here at age 6 months and the only, you know, they were raised on Big Macs and they don't even know they weren't born here. They find mm-hmm. out when they go try to take their driver's ed course and they're mm-hmm. like, Mom, I need my birth certificate. All my friends are taking their driver's ed. Well, mijo, sit down. We have something to tell you, you know. They're American in every single way, you know? And
0: yeah.
1: then they get such a radically different treatment.
0: That's very interesting. So Shannon and I are here talking about the United States, the Declaration of Independence, and the rights that we have that people around the world don't have. And we're going to talk more about the history after the break because I think that people have forgotten about the series of events that started when the United States got upset with their business daddy, the Great Britain.
1: The bravery, the
0: yes.
1: courage,
0: well,
1: the rebellion.
0: Yeah. So
1: the ODD, the Oppositional Defiance Disorder. You would have been on the front lines, Todd. I know
0: would,
1: you.
0: Yes.
1: Yeah.
0: So it started with the Declaration of Independence, but we didn't even have a constitution yet.
1: Uh-huh.
0: So stay tuned. I want to talk about the timeline of events that started the United States of America,
1: right.
0: the greatest country in the world.
1: Yeah.
0: You're here with Talk Law Radio, Todd Marquardt.
1: We had nothing but chutzpah, just pure.
0: Shannon Roberta Salmon. Stay tuned. We'll be right back.

0: with SRN News, I'm Bob Agnew in Washington. President Trump speaking at Mount Rushmore last night, calling the 4th of July holiday one of the most extraordinary days in the history of the world. He also spoke about the dangers of communism, an idea that is catching on among the left in this country, including with some leading Democrat candidates for the upcoming midterm elections. The top Republican in Congress says Americans need to be concerned about radical ideology coming now out of the Democrat Party. On the Salem News program this week on Capitol Hill with Tony Perkins, House Speaker Mike Johnson sounded the alarm and called for conservative Americans to get out and vote in the midterms. And he says that's the only way to stop that from kicking in across the country as it has in places like New York City. Public policy expert, former economic advisor to the president, Stephen Moore, says it's a great time to be an American on this 250th anniversary of the nation's birth.
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2: 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I'm Todd Marquardt here with Shannon Roberta Salmon.
3: It's Todd Marquardt, like a quart of milk.
2: That's right.
3: And when I learned it, I knew we'd be friends forever because I said to myself, I did not just learn how to spell and pronounce that name and not be forever friends with this person.
2: Awesome. Okay, so we're talking about Independence Day and the rights that we have as U.S. citizens. And I wanted to remind you about the timeline of events that set this stage in motion for the country to exist,
3: right,
2: for us to
3: be here
2: today, and for me to have the First Amendment right to say whatever,
3: to wear that shirt. Yeah.
2: Whatever I want. Yeah. On the radio. But then I realized that in 1776, when they sent the email to the King of Britain,
3: right,
2: it said,
3: "Can you imagine?
2: We want to break
3: don't
2: up.
3: Don't click send. Don't. Did you sent it? Can it get it back?"
2: We didn't even have a constitution.
3: Right.
2: Now the colonies, they had ideas about how to set up each colony, but the constitution wasn't established until 1787.
3: Right. And we were really separate, right? Weren't we?
2: That's
3: we
2: all, right. Because before that, in 1781, we had the Articles of Confederation.
3: Right.
2: And the president really had limited power. The Congress had limited power. And so the colonies did things the way that they wanted to do.
3: Right. And there wasn't the sense of unity that we...
2: That's
3: we
2: right.
3: take it for granted. It's called United States, and we kind of got used to that idea. But
2: right, that's what united us.
3: Yeah.
2: And the Bill of Rights wasn't established until 1791. That was a long time before we had the Bill of Rights. So that's why I kept asking my friends, what rights do we have that are not included in the Bill of Rights?
3: Okay. What did you come up with?
2: Well, everybody kept coming back to the same old 10 rights,
3: uh-huh,
2: you know, freedom of speech. But before we go down that road, I want to talk about the sinners and the saints.
3: Okay. Oh, you got some new music.
2: Yeah. So Facebook doesn't allow us to play music. This is in the public domain.
3: Okay.
2: A mighty fortress is our God.
3: Okay.
2: And they still jumble it up on Facebook. So, Zuckerberg, I'm mad at you.
3: Right.
2: For not allowing me to play my music.
3: Right. Tell him. You tell him, Tom.
2: That's right. So, the sinner this week is the King of Great Britain at the time, 1776.
3: Really? He was just doing his thing.
2: He was.
3: His king thing? You don't listen to these rabble-rousers? Like,
2: he was doing his thing, but his people didn't like it.
3: Uh-huh.
2: And so I have a very difficult question for you.
3: Oh, no.
2: Where did the founders get the idea for the Bill of Rights?
3: Oh, I feel like Magna Carta.
2: You're trying to cheat. You're trying to look at my notes.
3: Oh, I did instinctively do that, didn't I? I love having a good friend because you know me. You know me so well.
2: So it just so happens,
3: uh-huh,
2: that in 1689,
3: uh-huh,
2: the United Kingdom established a Bill of Rights.
3: No me digas. You are just a wealth of information.
2: They did. I didn't know it.
3: Uh-huh.
2: And Great Britain was...
3: So we're a bunch of copycats?
2: Yeah, was the first country to establish a parliament,
3: uh-huh,
2: and move away from a kingdom ruled by a king.
3: Wow.
2: And I think that they realized after their colonies divorced them that we had a really good thing going here.
3: Right. Really? You think?
2: I think that...
3: It went down? That
2: yeah.
3: is very interesting.
2: So
3: thank you for sharing that with us.
2: The saints this week are the 56 men who signed the Declaration of Independence.
3: Yes, fascinating.
2: Because
3: so brave.
2: They were brave.
3: Yeah.
2: And like Joseph said.
3: And it wasn't just death. I mean, there's stuff worse than death. I hate to be so negative and blunt on air, but it was torture or death. You know?
2: We saw Mel Gibson go through that when he made the movie.
3: Oh, I couldn't watch. I can't even watch stuff like that. Don't tell me.
2: I'm sure that those punishments were torturous back then, and that's why in the Eighth Amendment it says that you can't have
3: cruel and unusual
2: punishment.
3: Right, right.
2: Or excessive bail.
3: Right, right.
2: So that's
3: which we could have a whole nother episode on that, which we've talked about before.
2: There are some sanctuary cities that want cashless bail.
3: Mm-hmm. Tell me about that.
2: Well, that's not today's show, so we have to go back to what are the rights that we have that other people don't have. And if you want to weigh in on this conversation, please do by calling the show at 210-308-8867, 210-308-8867.
3: Yeah, it's a free country. You should. Make your voice heard.
2: That's right. So a lot of my friends came back with the same old Ten Amendments, the Bill of Rights. And one is the free exercise of religion. And so another friend said separation of church and state. And so this was a group conversation. And another one came in and said that's not in the Bill of Rights. That was in a letter that Jefferson wrote. And then another friend said that there was a Supreme Court case where the justice wrote separation of church and state. And so that has the force of law, Supreme Court opinion. And
3: didn't you like how your guest right before this had made the financial Bill of Rights? I thought that was really clever. You should do one for probate.
2: That's a great idea.
3: Yeah, I know, right? Royalties.
2: So, separation of church and state. One person said it's violated all the time, but we still have it.
3: How is it violated?
2: And so I thought that would give you comfort.
3: Uh-huh.
2: Because you get upset.
3: I do. I get so upset
2: when people's rights
3: are violated. So many things
2: upset violated.
3: Me. That is so thoughtful of you to think. You're always thinking of ways to comfort me. Thank you. You'll text me throughout, like sometimes you'll be like, oh, this will bring you comfort.
2: There you go.
3: Yeah.
2: Yeah. I should have sent you one of those songs.
3: Yeah. Send me that stuff.
2: Okay, so everybody knows about the Second Amendment, the right to keep and bear arms, which grows stronger every day, every week, every month, every year.
3: Uh-huh. Does it?
2: It has. The Supreme Court ruled recently that being a user of marijuana does not disqualify you from owning and possessing a firearm.
3: And you're heavily into this? You agree it should be unlimited, unfettered? You're a big Second Amendment guy. Oh, do you own guns? I don't. You do, right? Oh, duh. What a dumb question. You're a hunter. No, yes. You just hit them with rubber bands, right?
2: Right. Yeah. No, I'm a big, happy collector of firearms because I like to exercise my constitutional rights.
3: Really?
2: You know, it's like going to the gym.
3: Uh-huh.
2: Maybe you should come with me to a Texas gun show sometime.
3: Oh, you know I should. Yes, I should.
2: You would be very shocked and surprised and
3: in
2: awe.
3: And then you should come with me to La Pulga and dance a cumbia with me and eat a gordita. Mm.
2: Okay.
3: Yeah, let's do that.
2: I don't know what that means, but I'm game.
3: Okay, vamos.
2: So, what are the next amendments? A lot of them you deal with on a daily basis.
3: Well, you too.
2: Unreasonable search and seizure.
3: True.
2: Right to trial by jury.
3: Right.
2: And so.
3: Right to counsel.
2: I was thinking.
3: Speedy trial. That's a big one. We've got a backlog right now.
2: Oh well, that's something that we should talk about.
3: See, that's why you keep me around.
2: That's right.
3: Yeah.
2: So these rights are what prevent the police from just kidnapping you.
3: True.
2: Throwing you in jail.
3: Right.
2: And throwing away the key.
3: Right. That's why I loved that word you used earlier, whim. It's not their whim.
2: Right.
3: We don't live in that world anymore.
2: And you may think, I'm not a criminal. I try and do the right thing.
3: Right.
2: I don't hurt people.
3: Right. So I don't, yeah, I get where you're going.
2: But there could be a law that you're unaware of. Because
3: right.
2: in the beginning, God had one law.
3: Right.
2: Don't eat from the fruit of that tree.
3: Uh-huh.
2: Then he gave Moses the Ten Commandments.
3: Uh-huh.
2: And now we have a municipal, state, and federal lawmakers that won't stop creating new laws. Laws that might impact you without you knowing
3: it. I'm of the opinion there's so many laws that you're constantly violating one at every minute of your life.
2: Yeah, and so we're on the knife's edge
3: but
2: of violating
3: the law. Was there really
2: the
3: only one law? I mean, I've heard you say this for years now. I'm going to do a little pushback. Was there really only one law?
2: I do believe that. God said, don't eat from the fruit of that tree.
3: And that was the very first law?
2: Well,
3: and that,
2: that
3: and
2: was
3: that's the only one?
2: That's the one that got broken, that led God to kick Adam and Eve out of the garden.
3: Yeah.
2: And then he gave Moses the Ten Commandments.
3: Yeah, I guess you're right. Yeah, there was just one simple rule, and we couldn't do it.
2: He gave Adam instructions about naming the animals.
3: Okay.
2: But I wouldn't say that's a law.
3: Yeah, no, I think you're right. Okay. You passed the test.
2: So give us a call here at the radio station, 210-308-8867. 210-308-8867. You're running out of time, and I want to hear from you.
3: Yeah, me too.
2: We have to take a break. We have another segment about legacy, the legacy that we're celebrating today, 250 years of independence. I love this country. I love the independence and the freedom and the liberty that I have, and I want to hear from you. I want to know what your favorite is. Mine is I get to say whatever I want on the radio. I'm just not allowed to cuss.
3: Okay.
2: So let us know what you think. What's your favorite?
3: The fact that you get to say whatever you want on the radio except for curse words and wear that shirt.
2: Let us know how you're celebrating. I'm going to talk about San Antonio celebrations, and I'm going to talk about what's illegal. 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
2: 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I'm Todd Marquardt here with Shannon Roberta Salmon. Used to go by San Antonio Shannon.
3: Yeah. I went through a couple alterations.
2: So this is the fourth segment. 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
2: Shannon, you know Marquardt Law Firm sponsors the show.
3: I do. I'm a fan, yes.
2: And attorneys at Marquardt Law Firm focus on business and estate law, including last wills,
3: yeah,
2: living trusts, and tax-protected inheritance plans.
3: Mm-hmm.
2: It's all about legacy.
3: I know, right? Yeah.
2: And so I like to ask my guest about legacy.
3: Are you going to answer too?
2: Yes.
3: Okay.
2: You're my special guest today, and I was remembering that you represent people down at the courthouse, and you help them protect their constitutional rights. Can you give some examples?
3: Can I tweak what you said a little bit? Because the way it was presented to me, and I really bought into this hardcore, I am not protecting those people. I am literally protecting the Constitution. So every time I go, let's say a case gets dismissed and people might say, oh, well, that wasn't justice done because that person was obviously guilty and, you know, how can you live with yourself? How can you sleep at night? Well, I was protecting the Constitution. So you random person out there, I protected your rights by making sure that they follow the law.
2: Right. The police have to follow the law.
3: Right.
2: They can't just grab somebody and throw them in the car and drive them down to the police station for no reason.
3: And that's how I'm able to approach cases in a non-judgmental way as well, because I'm not looking at your behavior. I'm just looking, can they prove it beyond a reasonable doubt? And we have to defend our constitutional rights, the rule of law.
2: Right. Fourth Amendment protection against unreasonable searches and seizures.
3: Right, that's a big one. So as you can imagine, a lot of the cases are, you know, maybe somebody was driving around with drugs or something illegal. Mm-hmm. So when they stop the car, there's a whole body of case law and statutes that have been built up as to the proper protocol to search the car. So just like we talked about a minute ago, it can't be just the whim of the police officer. You don't live in a free country anymore if the officer can just decide whether you've broken the law or not, and it's true. So the first step, I've been on both sides, I've been a prosecutor as well, but coming at it from a defense perspective, you have a checklist, and so you're looking for flaws in the case. So anything that you can find where the state does not have a clear-cut road to prove this person is guilty, mm-hmm. that can give you some leverage. You can maybe get the case dismissed. You can get a better deal. So one of the big things on that checklist is, did they follow the proper procedure in a search? Because we have a Fourth Amendment right to be free from unreasonable searches and seizures. So that whole case law, that body of case law, is fascinating, as you can imagine.
2: Yeah, I interned for the district attorney's office in my hometown one summer, and I had to research search and seizure law, and I wrote a memo, and one of the DAs, he said, I used your memo almost every day.
3: Love it.
2: And you know, people would ask me, well, why didn't you just become a prosecutor?
3: Right.
2: And it's because they don't make very much money.
3: Oh, okay. Okay.
2: And
3: you had young kids at the time.
2: I really didn't want to do law and order.
3: Uh-huh.
2: I don't really appreciate following authority.
3: Right.
2: And so I wanted to be on my own. I wanted to have my own business. I'm an entrepreneur.
3: Right.
2: But you know what I learned from watching Cops?
3: Tell me.
2: That of all the people transporting drugs out there,
3: uh-huh.
2: you can tell who they are by whether or not their lights work.
3: How's that?
2: Because if
3: Mark's laughing at you. He's mocking you.
2: If your taillight is out, the cops can stop you.
3: Okay.
2: And that's how they know you have narcotics in your car.
3: Right, right.
2: Because
3: my friends tease me. Yeah, yeah.
2: They get stopped for taillight out and have narcotics in their car. That's it. That's just by way of example from watching Cops for so many years.
3: Yeah, okay. You've gleaned some knowledge here.
2: Yeah, so if you have a taillight out, you have to get it fixed.
3: If you were running drugs, you'd be the perfect cover. You realize that, right?
2: I don't know.
3: Mild-mannered podcaster by day.
2: I don't know why criminals haven't figured that out yet.
3: Yeah. My friends tease me because I drive super slow, and I always joke that I drive like I have 20 kilos of coke and a dead body in the trunk. Like, that's how I drive.
2: But you don't.
3: But I don't. Let's be clear.
2: Nobody should be calling the police right now.
3: You're so funny.
2: The other part of legacy that I wanted to talk about is that if you don't sign a power of attorney giving somebody permission to make decisions for you in case you become incapacitated, then they're going to have to drag you in front of a guardianship judge. And the judge is going to take away your civil rights.
3: How would they even get you there if you're not competent? Or I guess they would just...
2: Well, they can have a police or a hospital escort drag you down to the courthouse.
3: Wow.
2: But it all starts with filing a lawsuit against you for being incapacitated.
3: Very unpleasant. This
2: legal
3: sounds
2: documents.
3: Awful.
2: Okay. Yeah.
3: So the answer now is just
2: well, the answer
3: do it ahead
2: is
3: of time.
2: To sign a power of attorney, a durable power.
3: But how can you
2: trust
3: somebody? I mean, you're really trusting them with, like, how do you help people choose who to give that power to?
2: Well, I tell them to choose somebody who's trustworthy, that is worthy of trust.
3: So a lot of, yeah, okay.
2: And what I've told my kids is that if you can't keep your cell phone charged, you're not going to be my power of attorney.
3: Oh.
2: Because you want somebody that's responsible.
3: Well, I can't be yours then because I have a really bad habit of that.
2: Well, and if you have Life 360 on your phone, which my kids call mom and dad surveillance, it tells us when their cell phone is at less than 10%.
3: Okay.
2: And so that's how I know that they don't keep their cell phone charged. But what it does is it holds them accountable because they can't say, oh, I didn't respond to your call or text because my cell phone died.
3: Uh-huh.
2: We know that it wasn't dead.
3: Oh, wow. Yeah.
2: And it also tells us how fast they drive.
3: Really?
2: And
3: oh, my goodness. I didn't know that.
2: Recently, I went to Florida for a business trip, and after I got back, my mother-in-law said that Life 360 showed her that I was going 435 miles per hour.
3: Right.
2: She wanted to know how I achieved that.
3: You were in a speedboat?
2: No, it was the airplane.
3: Oh. That's so funny.
2: And then she also noticed that several other family members had been speeding excessively. And she said, well, what's everybody else's excuse?
3: Right, yeah.
2: But anyway,
3: they were being chased by a bear.
2: My legacy point this today is don't let guardianship happen to you, because the judge says you do not have the right to vote, you do not have the right to marry, you do not have the right to decide where to live or to make medical decisions or to make financial decisions, and they appoint somebody that's going to be in your best interest.
3: Wow, you would hate that.
2: I would.
3: You're such a rebel.
2: So you want to sign a durable power of attorney and a medical power of attorney, but you're right. You do have to identify somebody that you trust.
3: Yeah.
2: And a handful of people have come to me over the years and said, but Todd, I don't trust anybody.
3: Right. I can see how that would happen.
2: And you know what? They say, I trust you.
3: Nice. Oh, very good.
2: And so I've been,
3: I would too. I trust
2: you. I've been power of attorney for a couple of my clients.
3: Yeah.
2: And I have to pay their bills and I have to make sure that they go to the doctor. And so I just do, you know, what's in their best interest.
3: Yeah. I would let you be my power of attorney. Get me a foxy nurse if something happens to me.
2: Okay. like a blonde from Poland?
3: I don't know.
2: I have told my wife that. Uh-huh. Hey, if something bad happens to me, get me somebody from Sweden.
3: Yeah, I can see that.
2: Because, you know, my kids, they can barely take care of themselves, tie their own shoes, and hold down a job and pay their own bills. So I do have friends that I would trust that probably won't leave me on the sidewalk and rob me blind.
3: Exactly. Yeah. And take care of Lexi.
2: And so I do encourage you, if you don't have people that you trust, go to church, you know, develop some friendships with people that share the same values and philosophies that you do.
3: Yeah. We're so disconnected these days. The technology was supposed to...
2: That reminds me, yes. Here in San Antonio, you can go celebrate Independence Day, and there are some different ways to do that.
3: Yeah.
2: You can
3: come be with your community.
2: Woodlawn Lake and watch the fireworks.
3: But that really good one was on that Padre Drive?
2: Padre Drive, 6030 Padre Drive.
3: Yeah.
2: That's the Red, White, and Bear celebration.
3: That one looked really good.
2: Today, 5:30 to 9:30 p.m. You can go to Hemisphere Park and watch the fireworks. You can go to Retama Park
3: and watch
2: horses race. I'm going to go to a concert at Trinity Baptist Church.
3: Nice.
2: That's this afternoon, and then I'm going to be cooking hamburgers and hot dogs in the backyard, sweating to the oldies.
3: Yeah, fun. Put a live. I want to watch it.
2: Okay. And then fireworks are illegal in the city of San Antonio.
3: You wouldn't know it, I tell you what, on New Year's Eve and other...
2: If you get cited for that, call Shannon. What's your number, Shannon?
3: 210-734-VISA or 210-734-8472.
2: And if you get a citation, don't escalate it further.
3: Thank you.
2: By arguing
3: so
2: with the
3: wise.
2: Officer.
3: Right.
2: And
3: the side of the road is not where you exercise your constitutional rights. Don't argue. You just comply. It's a monarchy when you're on the side of the road.
2: Yeah. Be nice. Be respectful.
3: True.
2: Make sure that if you are using fireworks in unincorporated Bear County.
3: No, don't. Just don't. Okay. You're an officer of the court. You can't advise people to violate the law.
2: It's okay if you're outside the city limits.
3: Oh, okay.
2: We gotta take a break. This is the end of the show. Talk to you
3: Happy
2: later.
3: Happy 4th. We love you, America.
2: Bye.
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10: With SRN News, I'm Bob Agnew in Washington. President Trump speaking at Mount Rushmore last night, calling the 4th of July holiday one of the most extraordinary days in the history of the world. He also spoke about the dangers of communism, an idea that is catching on among the left in this country, including with some leading Democrat candidates for the upcoming midterm elections. The top Republican in Congress says Americans need to be concerned about radical ideology coming now out of the Democrat Party. On the Salem News program this week on Capitol Hill with Tony Perkins, House Speaker Mike Johnson sounded the alarm and called for conservative Americans to get out and vote in the midterms. And he says that's the only way to stop that from kicking in across the country as it has in places like New York City. Public policy expert, former economic advisor to the president, Stephen Moore, says it's a great time to be an American on this 250th anniversary of the nation's birth. This is SRN News. And a lot of heat all around the country. Justin Morgan said he decided to visit Boston's Franklin Park Zoo, despite that heat, see how the animals were doing.
11: We were over by the penguins when we first arrived, and they're all under the water. They don't sit on the rocks any. They're like all underneath the water swimming around. And all the stuff, like the goats are in the barns, they're not going outside.
10: Wildfire threats in the West. Here's correspondent Ed Donahue.
12: Red flag wildfire warnings are in effect in several states in the West. The Cottonwood Fire in Utah is the biggest. A state of emergency has been declared. Fireworks are being restricted. The National Weather Service issued a rare, particularly dangerous situation warning. UCLA geography professor Park Williams says the West got a good amount of rain to start the year. But
13: the tap just totally turned off. So low precipitation totals and really high temperatures have left our forests really abnormally parched.
12: Red flag warnings stretch from Idaho to southern Arizona and New Mexico. I'm Ed Donahue.
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15: 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Welcome to Milberger's Gardening South Texas on 930 AM The Answer. Alex Escobar here with Dr. Calvin Finch and Mark Peterson on a very warm, very sunny, very bright 4th of July. We're out here celebrating. We have a lot of sales that are popping off here at Milberger's. We'd love to hear from you. 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Happy 4th of July.
16: Same to you. Yes. Yeah. Pretty interesting. We were just commenting, though, we keep hearing about all the traffic and action, but yeah. I haven't seen it yet.
15: Nothing yet. Definitely heard fireworks last night, so people are already celebrating out there.
16: Did you? Was there fireworks last night?
15: There, yes. In the city, but I mean, you know, not supposed to, but...
16: My dogs, when they were younger, they never bothered them. Now that it does bother them. But I pull my hearing aids out, and the only reason I know that there's fireworks is if the dogs come and wake me up and say, "Hey, Dad, protect us from those. I don't like those noises." So, we had a wonderful 4th of July celebration at our neighborhood this morning.
15: Nice.
16: Parade and lots of fire trucks and police cars and lots of neighbors, youth. Our neighborhood, Mark's pretty familiar with our neighborhood, but we, 15 years ago, we thought there would be nobody left by now because we were getting so old. But it was amazing, the event today had a lot of youth, and there were some of them were grandchildren and neighbors and adjacent neighborhoods. But it also we've had a lot of young people move into the neighborhood too. So it's kind of cool. Quite a difference. Easier to learn about computers and communicate if you've got a variation of ages in a neighborhood. That's fun. I'm hoping that I'm sure that most neighborhoods that had a celebration had the same experience as we did this morning. So no trees fell down, Mark.
17: No.
16: It's been a while. Yeah, at least 2 or 3 weeks since any of it.
17: I don't know. We had a lot of clients that had trees down over the past couple of weeks. But anyway, not so much lately.
15: Knock on wood.
17: Knock on wood. Knock on trees. I don't think there's any rain in the forecast. Maybe one day next week. We are now entering the drought period. We're entering not only a place of sight and sound, but of mind.
16: But we're only about 18 feet away from the average.
17: Yeah, and it's going down. I've been looking at the last couple of days in the paper. And it's going down, down, down. And I say to everyone, why? Why? What are you watering? Well, we're watering our vegetables, primarily, and some of our flowers.
16: Huh. Well, I've got some neighbors that are generally wonderful neighbors, but they kind of throws me a bit when they're the day after rain had their garden watering lawn again. I've given up watering lawn, but I have to admit I do use quite a bit of water on the vegetables and the flowers, lots of flowers, lots of fruit trees. But with the rain now, I'm thinking that I was trying to assess my landscape, and I think sunflowers and pigweed are the dominant plants now in my landscape. They germinate quickly, and then they make use of that that moisture, even when there's not much soil there for them to use for a reservoir.
17: Yeah, and I think that we're going to have an outstanding year for ragweed and pigweed this year. I think it's going to be outstanding.
16: Yeah.
17: Now, pigweed is interesting. If they could ever figure out a way to make that a viable crop, because that's in the amaranth family, and maybe you could make a cereal out of that, a grain out of that. I don't know.
16: Yeah, it produces a lot of seed for sure, and the foliage too seems to be attractive to all kinds of insects, but easy to pull up as long as you get to it before it gets taller than 2 feet.
17: Yeah,
15: 2 feet, my goodness.
17: It's going to develop a large root system.
16: Now, I was kind of assessing how do you control, or it is kind of a pioneer species. I mean, it really prospers in that situation like we've had where a drought and you got bare soil, and then suddenly you have rain because of the seed seems to be sitting there waiting for action, and it comes up and comes up fast and hard. So I guess it would respond to pre-emergence, doesn't seem to compete well if you've got some kind of surface weeds too, other plants that come up before. So kind of if you got any kind of moderate rainfall and you have normal lawn grass or any kind of weeds, the frequency of that pigweed is reduced. Lots of different varieties, species.
17: Yes, that is true. The easiest way for anybody to see what it is you pull up to a stop sign, and if it's sunny, you look to your right or you look to your left, and there will be one. I always see it on the next to a highway frontage road, and you pull up right before you get on the frontage road, and there it is.
16: Some of them got little thorns on them.
17: Yeah.
16: Just to remind you that there are lots of survival mechanisms.
17: Now, speaking of many, many different varieties and forms, we have some ornamentals out here. It's brightly red.
15: Oh, yes.
17: Commonly called coxcomb, celosia. It's also in the amaranth family. It's a big family. So,
16: you know, we used to go, that used to be a more prominent plant up north.
17: No.
16: Yeah, gosh, yeah, it was relatively easy to grow. Kind of in the same league with zinnias, where down here it doesn't prosper as much in that heat, I guess.
17: Yes, it is a limited time frame. You're thinking like Easter to June 4th. To Flag Day, you know, that's about the time that it does well.
16: Now, surprisingly, the pollinators really like it too. So, in that same league with zinnias there. But my article today, we've talked a lot about this, but it's time, tomatoes. We're at the point with very high production of tomatoes after those rains. Generally, get them harvested.
15: Mm-hmm.
16: Let them ripen. The remaining ripening on the counter in your kitchen. But then I kind of hesitate there because those little gnats will kind of like too, so that's you kind of compromise there. But with the yield as large as they've been, there's quite a surplus of tomatoes available. But then you're going to pull the plants, And if you don't have any spider mites on them, which we haven't seen many, and we gardeners are not reporting spider mites, but then you can put them in the compost pile. Hi.
15: 1 second. We have a guest here. Yes, sir. Do you have a question?
17: Yes, sir. Yeah, I did. We can't hear you unless you got the bike. So.
15: Yes, sir.
18: So I got this red oak at the house, right? I got some
15: red oak
18: like this. Maybe y'all can tell me. Can you hear me?
15: Yes, we can hear you.
18: Yep. You can tell me what's on these leaves here.
17: All right. Okay. Well, what we have here is a Schumard oak. And you know how I feel about Schumard oak out there. It's a roll of the dice. Sometimes you get good ones. Sometimes you're going to get yellow ones. So this is a little rust on there.
18: Okay. So it's the first
17: it's a
18: year
17: little fungal. It's a fungal disease.
18: Okay.
17: What's a little bit different than the last couple of years we've had?
18: Okay.
17: And we finally had some rain, so
18: yes.
17: It's weather induced.
18: Okay.
17: I'm not going to worry about it.
18: Don't worry about it.
17: Oh yeah, but I am going to worry about your yellow leaves. This is a good solution. We have some Super Thrive out here. Super Thrive.
18: Super Thrive.
17: but yeah, I was going to look for something that has some iron in it as
18: okay.
17: well. Okay.
18: So can I use it on all my trees?
17: Well, the ones that are showing the chlorosis, that's what we call it, chlorosis in particular. But yeah, it's good for anything.
18: So hey. I have a tree, like I guess it's like this. The same thing as Steve, the leaves are the yellow like.
17: A live oak?
18: Texas, yeah, Texas live oak, yeah. It's not
17: where
18: dark
17: about,
18: green like it's supposed
17: where
18: to.
17: Where about tell you located? A general area?
18: Yes, I'm in shirts.
17: Okay.
18: 18 off of 10.
17: I was going to guess that. So you have a heavy clay soil.
18: I do.
17: And sometimes when it gets waterlogged for a while, the tree has a problem producing or absorbing the iron.
18: Okay.
17: Iron nitrogen. Just give it a little bit of nitrogen for all the trees, and this will also work well for all the trees.
18: All right. So a little nitrogen.
16: Be a little. How long have you had the Schumard?
18: Five, 6 years.
17: Yeah. See, I'm the optimist. He's the negative person. I think you can help it along. Now, it's not going to have a long lifespan because, again, it's a red oak over in that heavy clay soil.
16: And it's history or it's development from acid soil. So it's here and it's trying to live in this soil and get up. You know, as Mark said, it's having trouble getting those nutrients up out of there.
18: Okay.
16: So, quite often, the life is quite short as it gets into some of our severe weather. It has even more of a problem getting up the nutrients, and they decline pretty quickly.
18: Okay. Any other fertilizer you all recommend for these?

0: 10.
1: Yeah.
0: So the only thing I like about ours is it has, I don't know about that one, but ours here is half fast and half slow for the nitrogen.
1: Okay.
0: Plus it has that sulfur and iron in it.
1: And what's the name of it?
2: It's 1959.
3: It's the Milburger.
1: 1959?
3: Yeah, Milburger's premium lawn and garden fertilizer. And it's the 1959 mix.
0: Yeah.
1: I appreciate
0: you guys. So yeah, a little dab will do you. Okay.
1: A little dab will do.
0: You know, you see how it is. So a little dab will do you. People swear by it. I can't swear by it, but I have seen some interesting things. Benefits.
1: I have a real young tree. I'm going to try it on that one.
0: Okay.
1: While I use it on my big tree. And big trees cost a lot of money out here.
3: Oh, yes.
1: Yes, sir.
2: Worth a lot of money.
1: They are.
2: Yeah. All right. Good luck.
0: Yeah.
1: All right, appreciate it. And that was 10.
0: 1910?
1: 1959.
3: All right.
1: 1959.
3: Thank you, sir.
0: Good luck, sir. Yeah, so you see this problem a lot. That's why I knew I was going to guess and then win a prize that it's in the Blackline Prairie. So we're talking shirts, Cibolo, Converse. What's the other ones in there?
2: So is there.
0: Live Oak. So, and a lot of times the builders planted red oaks, live oaks, cedar elms. The older ones planted silver maple. But fast-growing trees. But a lot of those trees are grown in acid or are from acid soils. And when they get to our alkaline soils, they just can't handle it. And the visible sign usually is a bright, beautiful yellow color.
2: Yep, they don't last long. But are we close to it by break now, or do we want to talk some more about our...
3: Close to it. We'll save that for the other side of it, and then talk about all the sales we have going on here at Milburger's. But we'd love to hear from you as well, so give us a call at 210-308-8867. We'd love to hear from you. We're going to be right back with this 4th of July's Milburger's Gardening South Texas on 9:30 a.m., The Answer.

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It's America's 250th birthday, and Milburgers is celebrating with great savings all weekend long. Hi, it's Alex Escobar from Milburgers Landscape and Nursery at 1604 Embo Verde Road. This weekend at Milburgers, Plumbago, clusters of sky blue flowers blooming now through fall in a number one pot, just $6.88. Purple Fountain Grass, deer resistant and a great accent for any landscape in a number three pot, just $16.88. And Periwinkle, also known as Finca Cora series, prolific summer blooms in shades of red, white, pink, and rose, 8 in a 4-inch pot for just $12. All items are while supplies last, so get there early. And protect yourself from the hot Texas sun with garden hats,

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2: 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We must pass on faith. 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
0: Welcome back to Milburger's Gardening South Texas on 9:30 a.m. The Answer. Give us a call at 210-308-8867. 210-308-8867. And later today, fireworks will be popping off, but we do have sales going, popping off here at Milburger's, including the Vinca Core series, also known as Periwinkles, in a 4-inch pot, regularly $179, on sale, 8 for $12. And those come in different shades of pink, white, rose, and red, disease and deer resistant.
6: Deer don't eat them.
0: Nope.
6: And very drought resistant.
0: Mm-hmm. Another deer resistant, we have purple fountain grass. And then number 3, regularly $24.99, on sale for $16.88. We also have plumbagos, and a number 1, regularly $9.99, on sale for $6.88. Also Vitex, also the Texas lilac, and a number 3, values up to $34.99, on sale 30% off.
6: So what's that, about $22?
0: Something like that,
6: yeah.
0: I think.
6: Yeah, that's quite a interesting plant, the... It makes a big shrub,
0: mm-hmm.
6: and or you can prune the heck out of it if you want to. You can make it whatever shape you want. Some gardeners like to prune it back way back and try to get 2 or 3 bloom periods out of it. I guess if you let it go, you can basically get 2 bloom periods, and the pollinators love it. Flowers are attractive for sure,
0: mm-hmm.
6: and hummingbirds. Or like it. It seems to last quite a long time in a landscape, too. I've been in our particular neighborhood for 30-plus years, and it's been one of the kind of the dominant plants that homeowners have used. Blue flowers and whatever shape you want it to be. It and Mark, we've kind of determined, and I guess in our neighborhoods, it's an exotic plant, and in some places it has unwanted seedlings, but hasn't been a major problem for us.
7: Some folks are have more antipathy against it than others. I've never found it to be a problem.
6: No, I haven't seen it in my neighborhood either. Of course, the last time I said that was for the what is the plant now that that produces the female plant produces all the berries and it's got nice fall color and a good.
7: The Chinese pistache.
6: Yeah, Chinese pistache. Yeah. I used to say, well, that never had any history of producing unwanted seedlings, but I guess it has now. Yeah.
7: Well, that was always my take. I agree with you. I said, that's an east of I-35 problem. That's not so much here. Then come October, and I'm going, oh, that's in the sumac. That's not a sumac. No, they're in the same family, but you can tell the difference.
6: Yeah, it's a nice. That's another nice addition in a lot of cases. That shape is unbelievable. Fast growth, and the berries, the birds love it. Compact plant. And so they like it as a nesting site too, but it does produce a few unwanted seedlings, or you can pretend you want them and just have to deal with them.
0: I know before the break you were talking about your article and I blinked for a bit. Sorry, about it's time to start pulling out the tomato plants. Does that include? Pepper plants as well,
6: have the peppers.
0: Time?
6: The peppers are growing strong, and they don't seem to have problems with spider mites, at least in my experience in the years of gardening here. But the tomatoes can. But this year, I think we've been pretty lucky. I mean, we got good production now. Typically, we would have spider mites right now. That's one of the reasons why we like to pull them right at this point.
0: Mm-hmm.
6: And if you got any spider mites there, you want to put them in a garbage sack and get them off to the dump rather than put them in the compost pile. But if there are no spider mites on the plants, you just put them in the compost pile and prepare the soil for the next planting, which will be later in July or early August, and then you raise your fall crop of tomatoes. Try to beat the cold weather. You're trying to beat the spider mites in the heat now, and now the next thing step is to beat the cold weather. Use a lot of the same selections. We mentioned that we got a report from Steve Brown, our weatherman gardener, is very, very effective at raising tomatoes, and he was his favorite. He did not care too much for the pole big. It was kind of a moderate exclamation, but not in the same league as his tycoons and red snappers and thunderbirds. That's another one that I like that he also likes. And of course he likes the BHN 968s and the Ruby Crush. But those are some of those that are very effective for the fall too. Because you expect them to get to fruit producing size quickly and then rather than concentrate on putting more foliage on, they concentrate on producing the fruit before it gets too cold. So that's what the situation we're in right now in terms of the tomatoes. But on the other vegetables, in addition to the peppers, the tuma are still producing, the cucumbers are still producing. Let's see, what are some of the others that... can you think of some of the others, Mark, that are going still going strong?
7: Well, the summer's famous for okra, peppers.
6: Oh, that's true. The
7: eggplant, southern peas, and I'm gonna get some of these a little bit later. Is the Malabar spinach is out there on the tables? It's not a true spinach, but sure does taste good in the summertime.
6: And fits into recipes that you would normally use for spinach. Yeah, you're right. That's a good choice. And sometimes we forget about that one. But the other one you mentioned, the okra. Yeah. I'm amazed the Oscar okra I've grown. And I was waiting for it to get producing fruit. It was only about 4 feet tall.
7: Yeah.
6: And then I get a close look and I said, it's already loaded with pods.
7: Yeah. Well, that's good. Get them with out of that size. I can remember having to get a stepladder to down that Oscar to get on the top there.
6: So. Really? For Oscar?
7: Yeah.
6: Or, well, what about if you don't grow Oscar and you grow some of those other selections?
7: Yeah, Carolina Spineless is the other one we recommend.
6: Then you do need a... You can't be afraid of heights if you're going to try to harvest some of those.
7: Maybe it's that other one or some of those other ones. So over the years, they were really tall, and they've tried to reduce the height on that as time goes along. The plant breeders...
6: So you were going to get those plants out of there. Also get the weeds when you pull those tomato plants out of there. Pull the weeds in the area. Less of a problem if there aren't any spider mites around there, but the spider mites have a tendency to hide in the weeds, and then you get just a transfer of the spider mites from the spring planted to the summer planted, and that's something you want to avoid. But it would be great if we got some reports on. I think we got generally ended up with a good production of tomatoes.
7: I think it was a bit slow, and then late May and June, the production came on.
6: Went crazy,
0: Oh, yeah, let us know. 210-308-8867.
6: Okay, and I was noticing over here on the refreshed. Well, we got all these rows of lantanas, and that purple lantana is full of blooms right now. It generally is not one we think of as the best blooming in the hottest part of summer. We always think of the new gold and some of these other native lantanas as the ones that do the best in blooming in the heat. But then, these plants look good over there, that purple flower. And that'll be a favorite, lantanas will be a favorite pollinator source, the butterflies and the... Oh, the bees and even the hummingbirds like those lantanas. And they'll be back. They freeze back. Well, sometimes the lavenders don't freeze back. If it's a mild winter, they keep blooming.
7: Yeah, so I always consider them a cool weather lantana, if you will. So you have the red. The purple trailing and the white trailing, which is very lovely, in the cooler months, and then you can move into the hotter months with the new gold lantana and some of the hybrids that we have here. Again, versions of the Dallas red. And like one day I ran across. I looked at one that was quite red on the lantana flowers, and I looked at its name, and it was really red. That was the variety name. So I said, well, okay, yeah.
6: Well, ours is right next to lantanas are the skull caps. what, two different colors or three different colors, it looks like.
0: Yep.
6: Are all three of those on sale?
0: I'm checking. I know I saw them listed. right now, it's just showing the pink skull caps. They're on sale, regularly $9.99, and a number one on sale for $6.88.
6: Uh-huh. Now, that is the plant that we have seen the most action from.
0: The hummingbirds.
6: Hummingbirds, yeah, this summer. Is this the summer yet? Yeah.
0: Yeah, it's summer.
6: Yeah, so that, it's not the brightest colored plant, but very drought tolerant, pest resistant, and again, another pollinator favorite for sure, especially the hummingbirds.
0: And the lantanas as well are on sale, and a number one, regularly $9.99, on sale for $6.88.
6: All of them then, huh?
0: Yes.
6: Lots of different color choices. Mm-hmm. You know, I've seen a lot of plantings of a lantana where they alternate the orangish and the yellow, the native and the naturalized version. That's kind of attractive, especially against some of those old rock walls and a neighborhood like mine that's pretty old. And it does do a job for the pollinators, too. So, good one to consider. Plus, drought tolerant.
7: Yeah, it's drought tolerant, low maintenance.
6: Yeah, once established, they're there.
7: Yeah, that's why it looks good on those old walls. It looks kind of natural, low maintenance, and very attractive to the pollinators.
6: What is that over there? Is that a white plumbago?
7: Yeah.
6: Wow.
7: I looked at it this morning, and I was talking to Butch and before we went on, and all of a sudden we were talking, and then I looked down in mid-sentence. I went, wow, that is some intense plumbago, white plumbago. So I was going to ask, Is a plumbago on sale? I don't know.
6: The blue used to be.
7: Well,
6: so is the white.
0: Oh, yeah, the plumbago.
7: Well, then the next question was, is the white also just included? They just said plumbago?
0: It just says plumbago, clusters of sky blue flowers.
7: Yeah. It just says may plumbagos. Or may not.
0: May or may not. Yeah. But yeah, plumbagos and a number one, regularly $9.99, on sale $6.88.
6: Just
7: number one's too, so maybe. As well.
6: Oh gosh, yeah, that's a pretty spectacular clarifications.
0: Always ask the staff. Well,
7: they'll come running up to us if we make a mistake on the air regarding money. the white plumbago, yeah, they stopped me in mid sentence. Very outstanding, and I enjoy them. I think they're a little bit better, but you know what? That leads me to something I was working on this morning, and I alluded to it last week.
0: You sure did.
7: Yeah.
0: Do you want to save that so you have some more time?
7: I want to save that right till after. We're going to go to a break.
0: Okay. So, well, I'm looking forward to hearing from it.
6: Well, yes. I'm curious.
7: Well, okay, out there.
6: Now, between you two guys and your bad memories, you'll probably forget to even talk about it.
7: No.
0: We'll stay on top of things. But give us a call at 210-308-8867. We're going to be right back with Milberger's Gardening South Texas on 930 AM, The Answer.
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6: Is it an easy one?
0: Should be. All right. All right. We just gotta talk into the mic so we can hear. Sorry, yes.
7: Yeah.
17: I'm just looking to see what kind of St. Augustine grass I have.
7: It's green.
17: Thank you.
7: Well, it's very difficult to tell. What was the one Jerry worked on? The Tam? What is it?
6: Tam Mild?
7: No. Floratam. That one was easy because it had purple stems. Wait a minute. Are you sure this is St. Augustine?
17: I assume it is.
7: Calvin, does this look like St. Augustine? Here, pass it on, Don Dan.
6: What are we trying to diagnose?
7: Well, what kind of St. Augustine is?
6: Oh,
17: and I have another picture, too, that I can show you, but you can kind of move that around. And
6: Yeah, it looks to me like this reminds me a little bit, Mark, of my landscape during the drought. It got San Augustine grass really declined, and especially since it gets quite shady now, and now it's coming back with these the rhizomes and the spreading plants everywhere.
7: Long runners on it. Yeah.
6: But I don't know what the selection would be.
7: Can you tell us the age of it? How long has it been in the ground?
6: Why?
7: How long is the hole?
6: Why would that make it? Why do you?
7: Well, because in the 60s, 70s, 80s, 90s, aughts, and what have you, they have, they usually put in Raleigh.
17: Yeah, I can tell you the house was built in 1953, but I don't know when.
7: I bet you it's Raleigh.
6: Yeah.
17: Okay.
7: Or some other similar one.
17: Yeah.
6: But what's the issue in terms of...
17: Needing to plant more grass and wanting to make sure that it's...
6: How much shade is there?
17: There's quite a bit. Yeah, here's another picture. I don't know if that helps.
6: Yeah. I would be...
17: Do you want to see that?
6: I'd be leery.
7: Yeah, that one looks better.
6: Yeah. I would think that you probably have more shade than... I'd be leery to investing any extensive amount in more San Augustine grass, because if you have too much shade, it's not going to prosper anyway. So what we're talking to a lot of gardeners about is considering some of the shade tolerant plants.
17: Okay.
6: Dwarf Ruellia. The Asian jasmine, monkey grass,
7: as time goes along, the trees get bigger and shadier, and it's less sun for the grass. And even though St. Augustine is the most shade tolerant, there comes a time where even that is just too much shade for that.
6: Yeah, if you don't have more than 6 hours of sun, you're not going to get a prosperous lawn.
17: Okay.
7: You can do it. And that looks like a very common, very old one. And yes, we have Raleigh here. So you wouldn't miss it. However, you could do
6: an analysis, kind of look and see, measure how much shade you've got. And then you could even plant some little areas, tests, to see how they prosper. Now, of course, the rain will make a big difference, too. If you got the shade plus drought, then it's even tougher.
17: Yeah.
6: But that kind of could avoid spending too much money on it until you're sure that there's enough sun for the San Augustine grass to prosper.
17: Okay.
6: But otherwise, you can consider those other... What neighborhood are you in?
17: Hollywood Park.
6: Oh, gosh, yeah. That's a pretty shady area.
17: Yeah.
7: Got lots of clients over there.
6: Yeah.
17: Yeah. Okay. All right.
6: All right. Yeah, kind of look around, too. Is your neighbor's the lawn doing all right?
17: Yeah, I mean, a lot of my lawn is, but there are patches that are not. So I've been planting runners.
7: So San Augustine is easy to replace those types of areas.
17: Mm-hmm.
7: You just have to, you just wonder why all of a sudden you don't have grass in that area. You're
17: right.
7: Going, maybe it's shade. Yeah.
17: Yeah.
7: I don't think, well, it could be. It could be a disease problem. I think it's more of a shade problem. I think when folks call, with a little bit of questioning, we find out that it's mostly a shade problem.
6: And then helped by the drought that we've been having.
17: Right, right. Okay.
6: All right. Good luck.
17: Thank you so much.
6: Try the experiment patches, that, because you'll be able to see if it fills in fast And then
7: then you don't have to spend a whole lot of money.
17: Good luck.
0: Thank you so much.
7: You know, it's a lovely segue.
0: Oh, yeah?
7: One of the great ground covers, or one of the options that you can use, is one of my favorites. It's one that's called leadwort, but we don't like that one as much as we like dwarf plumbago.
0: Dwarf plumbago.
7: Yeah.
0: Okay.
6: Is that right over there, Mark? So what's
7: not the Blue Days. I thought it was Blue Days earlier today, but I went and checked. but it's it is a ground cover. And a lot of times I see it in Almas Park, and then occasionally I have seen it in Hollywood Park. But I was trying to write up and trying to find, I finally found my article on Garden Style SA. Mm-hmm. It's red, white, and blue for the 4th. And so by memory, I remembered it. If you have annuals and you want to plant red, white, and blue, well, you can't beat the vinca for your red and whites,
0: yeah,
7: or pentas for your reds and whites, or the blues are always a problem. So, petunias. Now we have some Laura Bush petunias out there. That'd be good for the blue. But one, and they're not vibrant colors, but you could get your reds and your whites and your bluish purples. Angelonia. You can make a nice big flag.
6: The display out here looks pretty good on this Angelonia.
7: Yeah. So I was like, oh, yeah, look at that. Now, I didn't include that in my article.
6: Is that can take full sun and can take some shade, too.
7: Yeah. So it's just the purple is not really a good blue, but you can subsidize that a little bit.
0: If you squint, it might
7: look you squint,
6: the pollinators like it, too.
7: Oh, yeah.
6: It's a good plant.
7: So, and then the perennials, which was my article, because I always steered towards perennials on my articles. So you've got scarlet or tropical sage. You got autumn sage for your reds. Mystic spires or just regular medley blue sage for your blues. Your whites, blackfoot daisy. You can see the blackfoot daisy right there, right in front of us.
0: Yeah, I see it, yeah.
7: And then you could use dwarf Aurelia. Or, like I mentioned, the dwarf plumbago. That's blue. Or the cape. Not so much, but it's a light powder blue, cape plumbago. So you can think of different. Blues were always a little hard on that one, but perennials, definitely the Mystic Spires is your blue and your tropical. Tropicals or slash scarlet sage, and then definitely the blackfoot daisy is an excellent white.
0: Yeah.
7: Anyway, ideas to plant for red, white, and blue for today's wonderful 250th birthday.
0: Yes,
6: the blackfoot daisies. I always find it a little temperamental.
7: Okay, why I laugh is, you want to kill it? Water it. Now, you got to get it started. You got to water it to get it established. But there are many, many examples throughout town, both the city and people calling me up going, what's wrong? What's wrong? Did you water it? And he goes, well, yeah, like water it by hand a couple times a week. And I'm like, well, you just killed it.
6: Now you can hardly kill the salvias that you talked about by watering them. They do fine.
7: Yeah.
6: Whatever you're willing to give me, they say we'll take advantage of and transfer it into blooms and foliage.
7: So anyway, yeah. So I said that last week, that we would talk about it today.
0: Yes.
7: And then in the middle of the week, all of a sudden, out of the blue, pops up in my notifications that article I wrote years ago for GardenStyleSA.com, an excellent source of information for all your gardening and landscape and saws coupons.
6: There were, it was in the social network. Announcing that you had a new Go Gardening article, too, didn't you?
7: Yeah, yeah, no, I didn't open it up. I saw that John had put it out on there.
6: Yeah, two different topics.
7: Yeah.
6: You're right.
7: Those appear on Gardening Volunteers of South Texas website, which is gardeningvolunteers.org. Our Go Gardening videos, fantastic. The host is very handsome and intelligent. And they're on the website.
6: Did somebody fill in for you or what?
7: They're on the website for 30 days, and then they go to YouTube. And you can go to YouTube and just put in Go Gardening Video, and you'll see them.
6: And mostly they're talking about native plants and unusual ideas about landscaping.
7: Correct. So a lot of times try to... sometimes we're there for talking with scientific researchers, and I try to break that down. Home landscapes that are really different, and saying, "Yeah, but you could do this on your home, on your landscape," mm-hmm. and we might revisit a couple other landscapes from the past that I remember. Or I've heard that they have done an outstanding job redoing their landscapes. So it's basically trying to break it down for viewers to get a little sense that, hey, yeah, you can do this too. We just finished one at a place called Karis Park, which is off of Breeze. And they took the church took an asphalt parking lot and redid it into a playground and put berms on it and a little drainage area. So originally all the rainwater went from the asphalt park onto Breeze and onto McCullough, or North New Braunfels, rather. Now no water leaves the site. No rainwater does. So it's a wonderful example. So that'll be upcoming next month. Mm-hmm. This past month it was Abby's place, or Miss Peterson's place. No relation, but one of the greatest examples of xeriscaping that I can put my finger on. So watch it. Go ahead and watch it.
0: That video is already up.
7: That one's up.
0: Okay.
7: Yeah.
6: All right. And we're getting close now to the break time.
0: Yes.
6: First half of the show is completed.
7: Oh, no. Oh, so here's my story. James and Marion give us a holler. So I'm talking with a potential client in New Braunfels.
0: Yes.
7: And I was mentioning that, and I said, I'm going to go back through Marion. She goes, oh, well, there used to be a guy who operates a fruit stand. Hmm. James?
0: It's James. Oh, wow. Well, yeah, hopefully they can give us a call. 210-308-8867. We got one more hour on our show. We're going to be right back with Milberger's Gardening South Texas on 930 AM, The Answer.
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19: News this hour at Town Hall. I'm Bob Agnew in Washington. The USA and its president getting an enthusiastic reception last night as the president made a trip to South Dakota and a visit to Mount Rushmore.
20: Thank you. So true.
19: Told the crowd, it's clear the American dream is still alive and well.
20: After 250 years, American freedom still rings. The American dream still lives, and the American flag still flies more proudly than ever before over the people who will not quit, the nation that will not fail, the country that will not fall. No matter how hard the enemy tries, we cannot be beaten.
19: All sorts of patriotic events scheduled for the 4th of July today here in Washington on the National Mall. And D.C. correspondent Laura Winters has a preview.
1: The epic July 4th Salute to America celebration will include thousands of fireworks and military flyovers. The president scheduled to speak Saturday night as the nation's capital hosts thousands of tourists from across the country and the world. In the afternoon, folks will be treated to one of NASA's supersonic F-5 light fighter jets flying in the sky. Also on the schedule, the Blue Angels, the Thunderbirds, F-35 stealth fighters, U.S. Coast Guard helicopters, and a B-1 stealth bomber. Trump's new Air Force One also scheduled to make a pass over the crowd. Laura Winters reporting.
19: A rare surviving copy of the Declaration of Independence has turned up in London.
21: It is one of 11 copies printed in Exeter, New Hampshire in July 1776 and was seized from an American ship that was captured later that year. The document will now go on display. It was found by a volunteer at the British National Archives.
19: That's the BBC's David Harper, who says this is the only known example of its kind outside the U.S. More from townhall.com.
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0: Welcome back to Milberger's Gardening South Texas on 930 AM, The Answer. Alex Escobar with Dr. Calvin Finch and Mark Peterson. We've got one more hour in our show, so we'd love to hear from you. 210-308-8867. 210-308-8867.
6: We mentioned the weeds out there, the pigweed, and we debate about whether the sunflowers are weeds or not. I guess if they're growing where you don't want them, they can be a weed. But they also are real desirable in terms of meeting the needs of the goldfinches and the caterpillars. But another thing that has really showed up at this spring are the sandburrs. They prosper in that the drought that we had, the open soil. Lots and lots of places that normally were not sandbur havens turned out to be sandbur havens because they could compete, get full sun, and they, of course, put their sandburrs out there and they're ready for taking advantage of moisture when it shows up. I'm thinking, Mark, I mean, a lot of those folks that are faced with sandburrs did not do an initial sandbur pre-emergent application, but I don't think it would hurt to go ahead and get one of the sandbur and treat it like you did and go ahead and apply it now, so that you get less. The thing about sandburrs is they'll produce a ton of more plants this fall. So it might pay to go ahead and apply something like Barricade or Dimension or one of those that's labeled, one of those pre-emergents that's labeled for sandburrs. Now you still have to put up with the sandburrs that are already there, and just you got any pets, they're letting you know that they've got them, and it's going to get worse. Because they're getting they're getting drier and more mature, and the sandburrs will be sticking to everything. But you might want to consider that. Take a look, and if you got even the wildflowers out there, quite often the Coreopsis is wonderful, but. Quite often there's sandburrs mixed with the Coreopsis. So give that a consideration on applying. What do you think? You think you would?
7: I saw that in your this week in the garden, a little inset box in your article, and I was thinking about that, and I said, I think I would keep it on hand, and if I knew it was going to rain next week, I would apply it now. You know, so I was just going to say, yeah, timing, I think, would be everything. And yeah. We expect to have, historically, we always expect to have some rain around 4th of July, but I would probably do it a week before rain. That's the only thing I would say.
6: Yeah, you're doing, then you're taking a bit of a chance on whether the timing, if your application does not interfere with the germination, then you've not
7: right.
6: accomplished anything. So that's one of those decisions you have to make. I'm thinking, though, that there's some landscapes that would be worth the chance to put down that pre-emergence, mm-hmm. so you'll have less of a experience with sandburrs later in the season. It's only July 1st, basically. So let's see. And sandburrs are persistent. Yeah. There'll be a second crop that'll germinate now, and they'll be in August. They'll mm-hmm. be producing the seeds.
7: Right.
6: But yeah, and I have to admit that's normally we do not recommend that this is unless you applied earlier, you did the March application, and so you kept them under control, then you really you'll really miss out if you don't make that second application. So keep that in mind. If you're a gardener out there and don't have the sandburrs, but you usually do, but you don't have them because you applied that early application of Dimension or Barricade, and certainly go ahead and get that in.
7: Mm-hmm.
6: You're
7: mm-hmm.
6: going to be moaning and groaning along with your little terriers that are whimpering and moaning. Although those terriers sometimes don't do much whimpering, they'll be complaining.
7: Whimpering is not in their lexicon.
6: Yeah, that's an issue right now.
7: Well, I think before you do that, Alex was going to say something. I said, but if you have sandburrs, what would you do to eliminate them? I'm leading you on. I'm leading you to this answer.
6: Well, you certainly, you got a couple choices. You want to, potentially you could try to mow down, except they're still there in the ground if you do that. The other thing is, if you've got some kind of, I always used to use a piece of carpet.
7: Yeah.
6: And go right. once they reach a maturity when they're brown, the sandburrs are really sticky and sharp. And then if you use some kind of some like a piece of carpet,
7: you can
6: pick up a lot of pieces. Yeah. Love the pieces, especially in the areas where there's a lot of traffic in your landscape, where your pets go or you go. Mm. But that works pretty well in terms of reducing.
7: Yeah.
6: Doesn't eliminate the
7: sandburrs,
6: but it reduces the frequency of the ones that end up in your feet or in your on your jeans.
0: Yep. Well, we have a caller coming in, 210-308-8867. We have James on the line. James, good to hear from you.
2: Yeah, hey, I got a question about a peach tree.
0: All right.
2: I was gifted, or they brought me a peach tree. It's about a 4-gallon. It's called a Red Skin, and it was pretty dry, so I filled up a 5-gallon bucket with water and put some has to grow in it, soaked it overnight, and the leaves that are on it perked up and looked pretty good. It's got three scaffolds, and they're well positioned, but two of the scaffolds, the little branches, they're about 4 or 5 inches long, are dead on the two scaffolds, about halfway up the scaffold. It's called a red skin peach.
6: Which is a good selection.
2: So I potted it up. I put it in a 7-gallon root trapper grounder and filled in around it with mushroom compost, got it watered. But as far as pruning the dead off, do I need to wait a couple of weeks to see what's actually dead before I start pruning it back? Right. It has three scaffold branches, and they're about 7 or 8 feet long.
6: Well, you could start now. There's no real advantage other than your time on the, or you could wait and do that that pruning. You could even wait and do the, well, let's see, this is...
7: It's August.
6: Yeah. I keep thinking of this in terms of it being the fall, but we've still got a full summer. But, yeah, at some point,
2: I'm gonna keep
6: you want to cut
2: those off. I want to keep it in a pot until fall comes rolling around and then plant it out in the landscape. But I wasn't real sure about the little dead, I guess they're little leaf stem branches. They're about 4 or 5 inches long, and they're dead from about half of the limb all the way to the top.
6: Well, I wouldn't, of course, with peaches, you can, they respond quickly and repair themselves, so you can do a lot of pruning, but there's no advantage of waiting other than your time, but you will have more damage. You will have more branches that continue that dying, but you could go ahead and cut off the dead ones. Are not going to get restore life, right?
7: There's no Lazarus involved here. They're not going to suddenly come back to life. So
6: but I like
2: okay.
6: I like your process of getting them stimulated and take. You know, I think that'll you'll maximize the survival and recovery of the plant with the kind of procedures that you're following.
7: So, what is the permanent place that you're planting it? So what are you going to do? Are you going to put it in a large pot? Are you going to put it in the landscape? Or what are you going to do for that?
2: I moved it from the 3.5-gallon to the 7-gallon and then filled in around it with mushroom compost and watered it well. And I'm going to leave it there for a month or so, maybe longer, and do my pruning. And then I was going to select a spot in the landscape for it, probably in the garden somewhere where I can get to it with a hose.
6: Yeah, it'll be the red skin. I was trying to think of how much cool weather it takes. I mean, the chill hours.
2: That was my next question, Doctor.
6: we're probably at the probably in a you're in a location that is not ideal for the chill hour requirements. It wishes it would get more, but I think that'll be interesting to see how it responds. I suspect you'd get some years when you got enough, and you got some years when it's not going to be cold enough for it to have maximum production.
7: Well, I think the benefit is that he's out there, and that he may get the temperatures may roll right from Canada down his way, so he may get some extra chilling hours.
6: Where is he? South of us, right?
7: No. He's east in Marion. Okay. Marion-esque.
6: Yeah.
7: Right, James. Somewhere out there.
2: Yes, sir. In the Black Land.
7: Yeah. That's what I was wondering. So how are you?

0: 4 foot long. And then once you get the soil out of that trench, you go with your digging fork at the bottom of that trench, and then you loosen the soil in the bottom of that trench. And then the next trench, you put the soil from that trench into the excavated trench that you've just worked. And you keep doing that until you get done, until you get the area double dug. And that allows the roots for any plants or vegetables to proliferate that modified soil.
1: Is it a case of mounding or just a case of in the trench, the soil?
0: Okay. The first trench is mounded so you can use it in the last trench. And usually the beds are 4 foot wide. But the second trench, the soil goes from that trench into the first trench and so forth and so on. But it's real important to get to the bottom of that trench and do your digging with your fork. So you loosen the soil to about 18, 20 inches.
2: Yeah.
0: And then whatever you plant in that area, you have oxygen in that soil, which is really important, and you have it modified so the roots of whatever you plant can proliferate that area and utilize the oxygen and the modified soil, loosened soil. It's called double digging. I'm sure the younger gardeners have no idea what it is, but that's the way we started 50 years ago.
2: Yeah.
1: Now,
2: that's why you heard me laugh when you mentioned it, and I said, "Yeah, explain that."
1: Some of us younger people, instead, we would just do a raised bed, a mounded situation. There seems like it's much easier than, of course, you have to get some extra soil, but it seems like the exercise is less demanding.
2: Well, no.
0: I'll be 77 on the 7th of July, so these garden procedures keep me young. So there is a benefit to the double digging besides just the plants being in a better situation. It keeps the gardener in good shape, too.
2: Yeah, we didn't have to do that so much in Michigan, because I lived on the west side of the state, and that's more sandy loam. But I had relatives over in Iowa, and so I knew that one, that double digging. So, yes, if you live in Blackland Prairie or any place that has heavier clay, then that is a good method. Preparation is everything. You do that, and it's excuse me, good preparation solves a lot of problems down the road.
0: Yeah, it's pretty necessary we're out in the Blackland to get the oxygen back in the soil, because after 20 inches of rain, it needs to be dug again.
1: I was trying to get the chill hour requirements of the Redskin peach, but I guess I've lost contact with the internet right so far.
0: I think it's about June gold is what, 550?
1: Yeah, June gold is one that works here.
2: Yeah,
1: that's the one I grew in East Texas.
0: That's a peach I'm familiar with, and that La Feliciano, that's a good peach too. Yeah. But I have no idea what the red skin is. It was just,
1: it's
0: they
1: close.
0: Just dropped it off and wanted to know if I could save it.
1: I think it's close.

0: Maybe slightly more than the La Valenciana. More, but well, we'll have to get a reading as soon as we penetrate the internet.
1: But it's not as much chilling hours as the ones they grow in Fredericksburg.
0: Actually, the Redskin may do all right, and more likely to do all right in Fredericksburg than here, for sure. Yeah, but
1: well, it's a nice plant. And I'm going to give it a try.
0: Sounds good. It'll be interesting to follow it. All right.
1: Okay. Have a happy 4th of July, you guys.
0: All right, same to you. You
2: too. All right. Thank you, James. We'd love to hear from you. Give us a call at 210-308-8867. We're going to be right back with Milberger's Gardening South Texas on 930 AM, The Answer.
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6: March 4th, 1865. The Civil War was nearing its end. The nation was exhausted, divided, and grieving. On that day, President Abraham Lincoln delivered his second inaugural address, just 700 words spoken in about 7 minutes. 41 days later, Lincoln would be assassinated. Yet the words he spoke that day still echo through history. In that brief address, Lincoln referenced God 14 times, spoke of prayer, and quoted scripture repeatedly. He reminded Americans that both sides of the conflict shared a common faith, saying both read the same Bible and pray to the same God, and each invokes his aid against the other. Lincoln understood that political division alone could not explain the nation's crisis. More than 160 years later, America still wrestles with division, truth, and our dependence on God. The question is whether we'll remember the wisdom Lincoln left behind.
7: 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That's why San Antonio has Politics with the Big Dogs every Saturday morning at 10 on 9:30 a.m. The Answer. Anthony Holm brings sharp, straight talk insight into Texas politics, policy, and conservative values. He takes on the big questions. Where's Texas headed? What's happening to our Constitution? And how do conservatives push back in a culture that seems determined to silence us? 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Anthony's not just another voice. He's a constitutional conservative and Republican trial lawyer who knows what's at stake for Texas families. If you're looking for clarity in the middle of confusion, this is where you'll find it. Tune in every Saturday at 10 a.m. for Politics with the Big Dogs, right here on 9:30 a.m. The Answer. And don't forget, visit politicswiththebigdogs.com for more.
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2: Welcome back to Milberger's Gardening South Texas on 9:30 AM. The Answer. Give us a call at 210-308-8867, 210-308-8867. During the break, Calvin was able to find the chill hours for those Redskin peaches, and it was about 750.
0: Yeah, which is a little high because June Gold was, as Mark mentioned, was 550. So it would, you know, in the hill country on a cold winter, it would do all right, but be pretty challenging the other times. I was just trying to figure out where, you know, Redskin is one we hear a lot about and has a good reputation. So if anybody's had any experience growing Redskin in this area, it'd be interesting to hear about it.
9: So that's what I think. I think when you say this area, that's important. Because I'm thinking that's a... I don't know. I was thinking it was a little bit further north.
0: Well, the hill country and a little further north really makes quite a difference. Compared, this is not the best peach growing area right here in San Antonio area. Even the Austin area has got more chill hours. So, anyhow. Yeah.
9: Anyway,
0: what about that Angelonium, Mark? What are those colors of that?
9: So, as I mentioned before, you could possibly make a red, white, and blue, but they had some outstanding white. You can just barely see it over there. It's kind of low, but it's mostly pink with some darker purples, which I say, if you squint hard, you can see it's kind of blue. But mostly they're these pastel colors, and I think they're lovely. It's sometimes known as summer snapdragon because they have a similar shape. But I really think it's a really wonderful plant to have in your garden.
0: Well, one of the characteristics that we don't always give it credit for is that it's a deer resistant. The deer don't seem to eat it, and let's see, can do full sun, and I think it's even got a little bit of shade tolerance.
9: I think so too. It's an upright plant, gives you kind of a different style. You want to mix and match maybe with some other lower growing plants in your landscape, so it's a very nice addition.
0: Yeah, it makes a nice solid bed, and also it's a kind of a disciplined plant. So if you've got a couple of rows of it, really makes a good surrounding for an area too. So yeah, it's something we probably don't use as much as we could and should in the landscape.
9: There was a movement. I don't know what happened to it, but it was a movement to make that a superstar. I don't know. I wouldn't call it as a superstar myself, but it is a good plant for this area, and it is often overlooked, as you mentioned.
0: Yeah.
2: Is that a long process to decide what's considered a superstar?
9: It's a long process. There's a committee. I believe David Rodriguez is on it. Through different parts of the state. It has to do well in different parts of the state through different weather, various weather. So you couldn't do it in 1 year. Oh, this wonderful plant. Yeah, no, you have to do it several years. So it is a long-term process.
2: Mm-hmm. All right. Well, 210-308-8867. We have the James on the line.
9: The other James?
2: The other James. It's good to hear from you. How are we doing?
10: Fine, fine. The other James. Hey, listen, let me take you off speaker. I'm sorry. Is that better?
2: Yes, that's good.
10: Okay. Hey, refresh my memory. I know we've had a conversation in the past about the Celeste fig. I've been picking figs one or two a day or every other day for a week, couple of weeks now, so it's kind of late. Does this Celeste, I've been reading more about figs than I probably should, and I read different things. Does it make a early
0: a crop?
10: And then
0: us. James, that's
9: we don't read.
0: I just eat them.
10: Oh. But does it make a main fall crop? I've read that a couple of different places. It makes a light crop and then a heavy crop later on. And then some other sites say, well, it just produces throughout the summer. So what is your take on that?
0: Well, I recall that it was kind of the opposite pattern. It was a heavy spring crop and potential fall crop if you had adequate rainfall. But a lot of times it just had those the green unripe figs, and they just didn't get much size and never ripen if it was hot and dry. But other times you get that fall crop.
9: That was my understanding as well, that the first crop is the heaviest.
0: Oh gosh, and they were good too.
10: Okay, well, my first crop wasn't heavy, but of course it's only its second year in the ground, so that might have something to do with it. It's a young fig. Okay, so the first crop is a heavier than a lighter crop, possibly.
0: Well, at least my experience it is. Yeah.
10: Okay. What about watering? I haven't really watered it because we've had the rainfall. I think I watered it once or twice in the spring. Now it's drying out. How often should I water it? Granted, I'm in sandy soil, but it's well mulched.
0: I've been really happy with my plant's performance and production, and I have to admit that I water it once a week when it's not raining.
10: Mm.
0: And
10: often.
0: You know,
10: okay.
0: It was they talk about figs being requiring a good moisture if they're going to maximize production, and I've been using that one a week idea, that works well.
10: Okay, I need to water it more often, especially now that it's hot and dry. Okay, and next to it, or not right next to it, but relatively close to it, my Choctaw pecan. I've noticed it's in its alternate bearing light crop year this year, but the pecans are small, and we've had rainfall, and I've supplemented the water, but now they're falling off the tree when they're small. What causes that?
0: Gosh, I don't know why they're falling off.
9: I would tell you that it's because of a sudden change. And we get lots of rainfall, and then you're starting at a long drought period, which we're starting.
0: What is the
10: okay?
9: And so the tree aborts.
10: They're aborting.
0: What's the state of the nuts inside? Are there any? Is there any fruit, or is it just so small?
10: I didn't open them.
0: Anything?
10: No, they're real small, not like an inch maybe. And they're still in their casing and still green, so I haven't opened any up. They're just on the ground. Okay, so I watered it real good past 2 days, so I was thinking maybe it's too dry or starting to dry out. So I'll just keep putting the water to it, I guess.
9: Well, I was going to say, when a tree aborts, it can be too much water or it can be too little. So, you know, just make sure that it's consistent. If we go through 10 days, 10 to 14 days without any significant rainfall, then you water.
0: And gosh, though, you know, they went through that that long-term lawsuit a few years ago, and they determined that a pecan tree to prosper actually requires about 2 inches of moisture every week for it to,
9: yeah,
0: to prosper.
9: Yeah, I dispute that, but
10: yeah, I don't want, it doesn't get that much. I know, but when it, we get dry, I just water it very deeply, yeah, from my well.
0: You have to give up your showers and watering your figs and everything else to get that much water for a pecan.
10: Yeah. Hey, can I ask one more quick one, unrelated?
0: Sure.
10: The perennial hibiscus, the one that, you know, the one that comes back every year, perennial. I have one I planted up near to cover a utility box, and it serves a purpose well during the growing months. Do they require or do better with a lot of water? I thought back in the day, Dr. Parsons says they were like a swamp plant, or is that not right?
0: I never thought of them as a swamp plant, but they, to do to bloom, maximize bloom, I think they do need generous water.
9: Yeah.
10: Okay. Well, the reason why I ask, it blooms, it's really pretty, white flowers with a pink throat, and it's on the east side of an oak tree, so it gets afternoon shade because it wilts when it starts to dry out. Like right now, it's starting to wilt because I haven't watered it yesterday. If I don't water it every day, it wilts on me, even though it's getting afternoon shade. So I'm just wondering if I'm not giving it enough water. Once I give it water, it perks up, and it's good till the next day, and then midday, it'll start to wilt again, even if I water it every day. So I was just wondering if they really like a lot of water.
9: No. It will wilt on you even if you give it copious amounts of water. That's in the plant. I know. So don't worry when it starts wilting. By the next day, it will rehydrate. However, having said that, yeah, it likes, what did you say? It likes generous?
0: Yeah.
9: Yeah, like generous amounts of water.
0: It's not a xeriscape plant.
9: Yeah. But on the other hand, it's not a swamp plant either.
0: Yeah.
10: It's not. Okay.
9: And always remember the flowers after a day, they will, depending on the variety, either a day or two, they will go away. They will expand, be pretty, and go away.
10: These flowers last one day only on this particular one. It's real pretty, Mark. The flowers start out white in the morning, and then by the evening they turn a real light pink.
9: Yeah,
10: it's really really interesting. I like it. Okay, yeah, I was thinking.
0: We used to use them a lot more than we do, I think, now. Now we hardly talk about the hibiscus.
9: Jerry used to talk about a flare, Lord Baltimore series, flare series. And but we don't talk about that as much as we used to.
0: I used to. I like them too.
10: Okay,
0: I don't have any left.
10: You don't have any.
0: I don't even remember.
9: Right, I remember
0: 15 years ago when I would, you know, half the containers of my patio would be hibiscus. Now I don't have a one.
9: It must have been that year, 2021. I think that may have had something to do with it.
0: That could be.
10: Check it out. Okay. How large does the compact, because I put it in a container, and I'm wondering if the container is not big enough or too big. The dwarf, I don't know if it's dwarf or compact, the fire bush. What size container is ideal for that, and how big will it get?
0: I have used... Talk about for 15 or 20 years, I've used a not quite a half whiskey barrel size, a third whiskey barrel size. You know, I don't know how many gallons that actually is.
10: Okay,
0: quite a large. Yeah,
10: I think,
0: and that has worked. That's worked very well for a firebush.
10: Okay, well, this container is about, if I remember, it's only like a 7.5 gallon. I'm wondering if it's going to be too small. I'll just have to step it up, I guess, in a couple of years. Okay.
0: 20, all right, so how big 20 does 20 gallons would be better.
10: Would be more ideal. Okay. How big does a plant get in a container like that size? Because I don't want it to be real big.
0: Yeah, that's one of the neat things about the firebush in that in those containers. They're a different plant. They're a disciplined, reasonable sized plant. When you got them out in the landscape, they really get large. It'll take a lot of territory. I think when I describe them, 3 feet tall and 3 feet around.
10: 3 by 3. Okay, yeah, I'm going to need a bigger container then. Maybe next year put it up. Now, I noticed the one that I have in the ground, which is not the compact, the flowers, it's in full bloom right now. It's doing well. It froze all the way to the ground. It's resprouted. It's about 3 feet tall. It's the flowers are red, which I really like, and what I was expecting red again on the compact, but they're coming out orange. Is that right? The compacts are all orange it's kind of orangey red color.
0: Yeah, well, I don't like those.
10: I don't either.
0: In the old days, we got the consistently red. Now we get, there's three or four different selections, and they, quite often, they're an orange or smaller leaves, and I don't know why that was, Mark. I don't know.
9: I don't know either, but I have noticed that as well. There's something going on.
10: Okay.
9: Whether it's at the production level or what, but yeah, the color to me, I agree, it seems to be a little bit more orangish, but it may be just everyone producing the compact before the original.
10: The standard.
0: You know, okay. It's just amazing to me too. And if you plant them in the garden, in the soil, they're pretty undisciplined and really will get huge. Whereas you put them in your 20-gallon container, and there's the 3x3, and a disciplined, very disciplined plant to like two different species.
10: So do they have a compact one that's red? I guess that's what I'm getting at. Or are they all the orange color, the compact one?
0: Well, I always just got, depending on where you planted it, the red one became a compact.
10: Okay.
0: Yeah, it's got a root system that, I was trying to remember how we described that root system. It's got the roots. It's determined that growth pattern is determined by the root system, and if it's confined, it forms that 3x3. If it's not, it just gets much more a larger plant and wider. Still, that to me, it's not nearly as attractive as that compact plant is.
9: I like the bigger one.
10: I like the big one, too. I like the color. It's really pretty.
9: Dr. Parsons used to say there were two different ones. I never believed him because, you know, a lot of times I don't believe what Jerry says. It says whether he's taking me, you know, yanking my chain, if not. But that also goes to the question we always like to say for botanists, are you a lumper or splitter? Because a lumper or a splitter. Because just what Calvin mentioned, sometimes you have the same species and you have it at a different microsite. You have apparently a different species. And so this goes on to a lot of times is, are you a lumper or a splitter? So that you will say this other specimen that's grown on rock, that's definitely a different species. And you take the same one and you put it in a different spot, and it looks just like the other species. So
0: that's been my experience with firebush, the old firebush.
9: Yeah.
0: I'm kind of with you, though. I don't like the smaller orange one as much as I like the old red one.
2: All right, well, we appreciate your call, James. We do have to take a break at this time, but we do appreciate the call.
9: Thanks, James.
2: Thank you.
9: Appreciate it.
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2: Welcome back to Milberger's Gardening, South Texas on 930 AM. The Answer. Got about 9-8 minutes left in our show for today, so hopefully time for one more call. 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
0: Well, Mary's busy right now with customer, but I was hoping we'd get time. She reported that she's had a monarch butterfly here yesterday, and I wanted to hear whether it was a new... Was it a new hatchling or one coming through? Of course, I just wrote an article and I said, I entitled it, No Monarchs and Lots of Other Butterfly Species for next week. But other gardeners, too, have reported. Well, and the monarch, of course, the monarchs make a practice out of making us all liars, because the minute you say they all migrate, then there'll be a few that hang out, and their behavior is pretty unpredictable. But they're, a lot of times it's the, I always think that it's people are identifying the queen, seeing the queen butterfly, and they think it's a monarch. They're quite closely related, and in fact the queen will only lay its eggs on the milkweed too. But it's relatively easy to recognize the difference on the caterpillars and on the butterflies once you get used to it. But on the caterpillars, the queens have three appendages coming out of their back, and the monarchs only have two at one end of each of the body. So, but to me the caterpillars, the coloring of the caterpillars looks a lot of like, and I saw a queen here today, and of course,
9: well,
0: Mary does a good job of identifying monarchs too. So,
9: well, we have a lot of the tropical milkweed that's doing really well, and you can come and get a number one really well or well. What are you gonna say?
0: Well, and we got the certified butterfly garden, and
9: absolutely,
0: in addition to the tropical milkweed, the butterfly weed, which is a native milkweed, is booming up a storm there. We, a lot of researchers, including Gayetta Ajilski, has said that she's never seen the monarch butterfly raise caterpillars on butterfly weed. They like the nectar and everything, but that the foliage is not this potent chemistry that they like. But just to make a liar out of us, when was it? I don't know. Last time there was the when all the migrants were here, there was a caterpillar just having a good time growing on the butterfly weed.
9: Yeah.
0: So it was the first time I've seen it that happened.
9: And I've seen some outstanding butterfly weed blooming right now in the past couple of weeks. It's been very wonderful.
0: It's got looks a lot like tropical milkweed. It's not as big, but
9: it's not as big.
0: It's got a golden flower.
9: Yeah.
0: And tropical's got the orange and red flower.
9: Yeah. And yellow with a hint of orange. Just a hint.
0: And what else? Oh, there. Looks like the begonias over there.
9: Yeah, we didn't talk about the shade plants today, but we got begonias and some impatiens. What else? Did you mention any on the sales list?
16: No, but we still got a couple that we can skim through right now. We got about 4 minutes left in our show.
9: We had a little ripe on that list, right?
0: Mm. Oh, yeah.
16: Let's see what we got.
0: Yeah, we sure do.
9: Caladiums are looking very nice over there.
0: Still, yeah, they're spectacular. Got that
16: Liriope
0: silver and green, and then the red and green.
16: Liriope is regularly $8.99, on sale for $5.88.
0: What is that?
16: The Liriope.
0: Oh, yeah.
9: Or Liriope for our other listeners.
16: They're not shade, but we have red yuccas on sale.
9: Yeah,
16: number three.
9: I was going to say, you know, we don't have a whole lot of shade plants on sale. But we have them for sale.
16: Yes.
9: And, a lot of different
0: Hey, Mark.
9: Begonias.
0: What was that fern that we had on sale?
9: So we had the sale a couple weeks ago, and I still think it's a great fern. It's called holly fern. And it has thick Yeah, thick leathery
0: looked
9: leaves.
0: Like a good choice for shade.
9: So really dense shade. So if you've ever been on the Riverwalk and you see kind of an alcove and you see these green plants, that's a holly fern. Hmm.
0: And we still got. Have you had a chance to?
9: Check? I didn't look at it, but on my way out, I will look and tell you tomorrow. But I'm sure we have some.
0: Yeah, and that's one of those plants that would work well for a medium sized shade plant,
9: mm-hmm.
0: Just like our Turk's cap and shrimp plant, but that one is even more tolerant of dense shade.
9: Mm-hmm. Mm-hmm.
0: So that's a great look great to me. I've never grown it, but
9: it's an interesting texture in a shade garden, and a lot of times that's what we're limited to is texture for shade gardens. But we do have lots of shade plants that will provide color, and we have a lot of them here. As I'm looking at the shrimp plants. And some of the red salvia. And what's that? Bad face kufia.
0: Lots of action. And, of course, the pentas. Lots of pentas. Still here. They're very attractive. Now, those sweet potato plants over there. Now they do very well in the shade.
9: Mm-hmm. They do both. They like they'll do both. So they will climb. I like them because they spread, and they solve a lot of mistakes. Is my point. Mm-hmm. Oops. I need an open. I got a bare space. You know, put them in.
0: I always find that light green much easier to grow than the red.
9: I do too.
0: But they are. They're sensitive to cold, of course, but you can use them. They really look great if they're hanging off the side of a patio. Or,
9: uh-huh.
16: Yeah.
9: Mm-hmm.
16: Well, so,
0: are we here?
16: We're here. We want to thank everybody for listening today. For those celebrating later today and tonight, be careful out there. Be safe. I want to thank you for listening to Milberger's Gardening South Texas on 9:30 a.m. The Answer. Alex Escobar with Dr. Calvin Finch and Mark Peterson.
0: Happy 4th of July.
16: Happy 4th of July. We will see you tomorrow on Sunday.
17: 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KLUP, Terrell Hills, San Antonio. 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
19: At 250 years, America is the oldest republic on earth. We are the freest people on earth. We have the most righteous and enduring constitution on earth. 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
18: President Trump speaking at Mount Rushmore on Friday night. He says those are just some of the reasons why the 4th of July marks what he calls one of the most extraordinary days in the history of the world.
19: Tomorrow we mark 250 years of glorious independence and 250 years of majestic American freedom. Nothing like it.
18: The nation is throwing a birthday party 250 years in the making.
20: America's 250th birthday celebration has taken over the nation's capital. Hundreds of thousands are expected in Washington as the National Mall comes alive with military flyovers, patriotic tributes, live performances, fireworks, and a Freedom 250 celebration featuring President Trump. From the streets of Washington to communities across the country, Americans are coming together to celebrate 250 years of freedom, independence, and the greatest nation on earth. Willie Nelson, the White House.
18: Three people died and seven others were rescued after a boat capsized on a Wisconsin lake during a strong storm. Many injuries were reported Friday in Wisconsin's Walworth County as the storm toppled trees, knocked down power lines, and damaged buildings. Police are investigating the capsizing on Lake Geneva. The mayor declared an emergency and noted power outages and minor injuries. County authorities received 911 calls reporting damage and people trapped in buildings. President Trump on Friday pardoned 11 people, including a former business partner of Washington lobbyist Jack Abramoff and 9 people identified by the White House as having helped people bypass emissions control systems on vehicles. More at townhall.com.
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22: 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I'm your host, Coach Cora. Today, we celebrate not only our history, but people and leadership. This nation was built on service to country, community connection, and the legacy of those before us. In reflection of our nation's 250th birthday, we naturally think about freedom, sacrifice, and the legacy of those who have served before us. We think about the courage it took to build this country, the commitment it takes to protect it, and the responsibility each of us carries to serve something bigger than ourselves. Because the strength of a nation is not measured only by what it celebrates, but also in how we serve others, and by how it cares for the people who sacrifice to protect what we celebrate. And freedom is sustained by this service, sacrifice, leadership, and community. Today's show features a past episode with Colonel Eirich, whose leadership is deeply human. Having served our seriously injured and ill warriors, advocating and walking by their sides through one of their most challenging chapters of their lives. Here is that conversation. Today's guest is one I have a personal, deep respect for. I have had the opportunity to see his results of his leadership, to observe him in action, and to personally experience his leadership. Colonel Trey Eirich is a role model of what putting people first looks like in action. He has so much to teach others about leadership, particularly the humility he brings with it. Colonel, I'm really happy to have you here today.
23: Thank you, Cor.
22: I appreciate you being here, and I am so confident this is going to be a good conversation.
23: Oh, yeah.
22: And one of the things that I've watched you do, and I've mentioned this to you before, and I've applauded it from the back of the room, is when you come in and you're allotted a time frame as a leader to talk to people, you come in and you sit down and you say, hey, what's going on? How are you doing? What do you need? How's it going? You listen first. And you really have this part that says, what are your challenges? What are your experiences? And then you don't leave without saying, here's my expectations. So you really connect with them as people first and then get into the expectations with, by the way, strong clarity. So we'll get into the why and how of that a little bit. But first, let's get some context of who you are. Can you summarize 27 years in the United States Air Force?
23: Yeah, I'll try to do what I can, Cora. Thank you again for the opportunity. Thank you for allowing me to join you today. Origin story. Colonel Trey Eirich, born and raised Greenville, South Carolina. mother is an educator. Father was a general contractor who also served in the Army Reserves. He finished as a command sergeant major. So I kind of understand a little bit about military growing up.
3: Yeah.
23: Both my grandfather served in World War II, so I've got a family who's been dedicated to service. And then my time growing up in high school, I was an athlete. I was also one of those kids who was a smart athlete. I understood that, hey, there's opportunities beyond the field. I played soccer majority of my time. But I also did a couple other sports that kind of just gave me an opportunity to be a good foundation of being a teammate, but also understanding how to work in different areas.
3: Yeah.
23: During my time of high school, I said, hey, I want to find something that I really want to push myself for. So I looked into the Air Force Academy, and I ended up going to the Air Force Academy, starting in the prep school, and then I graduated from the academy in 1999. Along the way, I've had the pleasure and honor of meeting amazing people, building relationships, building friendships, but also getting to understand how to navigate different spaces and how to apply my leadership skills. And that's where I can honestly say the academy gave me that foundation. Going into the military, I took a path that was a little bit different. I started off saying, hey, I'll do the fly thing. But then I got to a place where on 8 December 2000, the Combat Rescue Officer Career Field came open. And I made a decision of, hey, that's what I want to go do. It wasn't open for me at the time. And then I, you know, got myself ready. I was in pilot training at 8 December. By 22 December, I was out. The following year, I was training, get myself ready. And then I started the pipeline. And then it's been a joy. It's been a blessing to be in a career field where the focus is on taking care of others, but also taking care of your teammates.
3: Yeah.
23: So the environment of, you know, taking care of others is what we do. You know, our motto and our creed is that others may live, because we're willing to go into places that are, can be pretty dangerous. And many times that's people say, hey, it's not possible. We figure it out. We're problem solvers. And we figure out how to get someone back to their loved ones, but also to make sure that they can actually be able to continue to fight.
3: Yeah.
23: And that lets a lot of people feel comfort when they go into harm's way, because people know there's someone who's coming to good. But along the way, I've had opportunity to do blessings of jobs, of different abilities to develop that leadership. You know, squadron command, staff, working for senior leaders, then the opportunity to be a senior leader at 37th Training Wing, which is the basic military training, initial skills training for a lot of the airmen in the Air Force, as well as the Special Warfare Training Wing, so the development of next generation special warfare airmen. And then the blessing that I, to meet you was with Air Force Wounded Warriors, where the job in itself is amazing, because my focus is just that, to take care of the wounded, ill, and injured.
3: Right.
23: You can't get around it. You can't hide from it.
3: Right.
23: And I was blessed that one of my former bosses told me, if you're going to do anything, the first thing you want to do is listen. And that's where I took that step, because he was amazing in how he would come into a room, sit down, and listen before he started giving out guidance.
3: Yeah.
23: And I tried to emulate what he taught me, and I've been successful based on what you've told me.
3: And yes, yes. And speaking of AFW, too, I think what is so interesting, to your point, when you're leading towards and others towards a mission, it evokes such a powerful sense of purpose and loyalty and drive. It's that purpose, right?
23: Yeah.
3: And we see that at AFW too.
23: Yeah.
3: That people actually will go to an extent where they're so committed to caring for others that they forget to take care of themselves.
23: Yeah.
3: And that was really something interesting to watch about AFW too. And then you talked a little bit about being in sports and the power of sports and discipline and purpose, right?
23: Yeah.
3: There's so many of those warriors that have come in and whether by choice or by force had to take a knee, right?
23: Mm-hmm.
3: And that putting them in those adaptive sports and giving them that purpose again is what put them back in the fight.
23: It put them back in the fight, but also gave them a sense of purpose.
3: Yeah.
23: It gave them a sense of community, because many times people may have gone through some type of struggle or some type of trauma, and they didn't have an opportunity to really connect with anyone else because they were kind of isolated because they were going through it by themselves.
3: That's right.
23: And with Wounded Warrior, what they had is an opportunity to meet others who were going through similar struggles, but also to feel like they could find their voice again and share their pain, their grief, their story.
3: That's right.
23: And above all, they leave feeling like, hey, I was seen and I was heard. And by doing that, they now have the opportunity to continue serving if they really want to continue to serve. If the community can assist them you know, AFW-2 or, you know, the actual process, you know, to work to get someone back to the fight. If we can do the best we could, we would do that. Right. If we're not able to, we had a plan to help them transition.
3: Right.
23: And that transition is one of those conversations of some people weren't prepared to lose their career or lose, you know, the thing that their livelihood.
3: Right. That's right.
23: And they had to start preparing themselves. But we wanted to set the stage so that they had not only the skills, but the knowledge, but also knew where the resources were. And they were able to go do whatever they wanted to do in the next life.
3: Yeah. And as a leader in the military, I think it's really interesting to watch is the military can create, again, such a passion and such a loyalty that these people that are now they're grounded and all they want is to be back. And I think a great lesson for leadership that I've observed there is so many organizations really focus on what's the process? What's the system? What's the structure? What do we push people through? But what is best for people is that human connection. To your point, even at my worst moment, what gets me through is human connection.
23: Yeah.
3: Feeling heard, feeling valued. Because some of the things that hurt the most is when somebody has given it their all and then they feel dismissed or devalued.
23: Yeah. And many times I was someone who would step in the fray because they didn't have leadership that was actually listening. They didn't have leadership that was supporting them. And, you know, it's very disheartening to see leaders not stepping up to do what they're supposed to do. Lead and take care of their people.
3: Yeah.
23: If they're not taking care of their people, I don't know how they're going to execute their mission.
3: Right. And I know you've sat down and had some really good conversations.
23: Yeah.
3: Advocating for others is what you do, but also coaching and mentoring others. Because I don't know that leaders always realize the impact they have on others. And one of the things that you had talked about, if you have a group and you're leading them, and maybe it's a time of change, maybe it's a time of chaos, high stakes, you had talked about, hey, we need to first understand, you need to understand who I am, where I come from, and then I'll get to the expectations.
23: Yeah.
3: And what does that look like in action?
23: So for me, one of the things I try to do, much like you say, when I came into the room, I would try to sit down because I don't want to speak from a place of, hey, I'm above you. No, I want to get on their level because at the same time, I need you to know who I am because I want you to understand my experiences and the opportunities I've had to grow and the opportunities I've had to learn. I want to be able to, you know, let you know, hey, here's my background. Here's my origin story. Here's my resume. You know, just like I kind of told you a little bit about my parents, but I also tell them about my family.
3: Yes.
23: And when I share about my family is let them know, hey, I am a person. I'm a father. I'm a husband. You know, I'm a son. And I let them know this because I want them to know I'm also going through life. But our goal together is to be able to say, hey, we're going to come together as a family. And I want us to be a functioning family. You know, many times we got dysfunctional family, but you know,
3: we're not going to be a dysfunctional one.
23: Yeah, I want us to be a functioning family going towards the same goal. But by sharing that, they can get a better understanding of who I am. So it's not like, hey, I don't know this person. I don't trust this person. Because then by sharing who I am, I want to get to know about them a little bit. And then by getting to know a little bit about them, what are their concerns? What are their issues?
3: Yeah.
23: Because by me listening to that piece, I can make sure that I'm focused on those things as well.
3: Right.
23: When I'm trying to execute the mission.
3: Right. Right. And then, of course, like everybody else, I'm going to set clarity of expectations, which you do very well.
23: Yeah.
3: Right. And you like to measure expectations so that people know what a good job looks like to be proactive.
23: And I think in setting expectations, it then comes to, hey, you've got a responsibility.
3: Right.
23: And here's what I need you to go do. Here's your role on my team.
3: Here's your role
23: in the household.
3: Yes.
23: I need you to do dishes. I need you to take out trash. Take out the trash.
3: That's right.
23: But when we come together, we want to make sure everybody has what they need to be able to do the job. And everybody feels like they have a safe space. And I like to make sure that I set the environment so everyone can be seen. Mm-hmm. They can be heard. Mm-hmm. But they can also feel like, hey, I got a place where I feel protected and I feel valued. It's one of the things, you know, some spaces don't always make you feel valued.
3: That's right.
23: Even though you might show up in someone's workspace, that's sometimes people saying, hey, what are you doing? You're coming to my space. I come to your space because I want to understand you. I want to be able to understand what are the resources you have or the resources you need to be able to execute your job. Because if you don't have those, then you're not able to do to your optimal level.
3: This is Coach Cora, and you're listening to the People Playbook on 930 AM The Answer. And we are visiting with Colonel Trey Irick of the United States Air Force, who has sharing with his some of his perspectives and what he's learned about leadership, specifically in change with high stakes and during some chaotic times. I know a lot of organizations have mission statements. They have a vision, mission, values. We know that the military has a very clear mission. I'm not sure that all leaders understand how to use that effectively. It's one thing to have one and to spend a lot of time with all the right words, but you have to put that mission into action. What are some things that you have seen shows that the mission is in action, which is different from a poster?
23: Let me make sure I heard you. You want to be able to explain how you feel the mission is in action, but getting people to understand what the mission is.
3: And to act on it.
23: And that's one of the things that I like to do. One, I like to get people's feedback of, hey, what is it you think you do here? What do you do?
3: Like that. Yeah, love
23: and,
3: that.
23: And by doing that, it becomes a, hey, well, this is what I know I do. This is what I do. Okay, well, what is our mission? And sometimes people aren't always on the same page. So right. you have to kind of redirect everybody to, hey, here's what our mission is. Right. Here's what our core things we're going to do. And here's how we're going to execute our mission, because those expectations set the stage.
3: Right.
23: Now, as we go and execute the mission, it becomes, hey, well, here's what your job is. Here's what your role is in executing that mission. And I need you to take ownership. Because if you take ownership, now you've

0: commitment.
1: Yeah.
0: It absolutely does.
1: Yeah.
0: And then I'm able to empower you because you're giving them the filter.
1: Yeah.
0: Here are the decision criteria, right?
1: Yeah.
0: And it's interesting because I've sat it in board meetings with top executive leadership and asked questions like, in your own words, what is the purpose? What is the mission here? And even though they can quote the mission statement, you're right. All around the room, everybody has a very different expectations. And then what happens, and I know you've probably seen this, is I start driving for my agenda and I act differently when I'm driving for my agenda, protecting my turf, wanting my needs met, than how I behave when I'm collectively working towards a group mission.
1: Yeah. And the collective self is a true statement, because when I ask people, hey, what is a mission? I also ask for their feedback. Yeah, what can we do better?
0: I like that.
1: What was not done right?
0: Yeah.
1: What were you not heard about before?
0: I think that's one of the first questions you asked when you came into AFW too.
1: I always ask for feedback, and then I ask what else, and you know, you'll hear people say, I'll ask what else, and then people are like, oh, you want to know what else? And I'm like, well, keep putting it out there. Mm-hmm. I want to hear it. I want to know it. And then once we put those things out there, I'm like, are those things that you want to actually solve, or you just wanted to be heard? And once they've been heard, I need you to now move those things out the way. Yeah. I need you to focus on the primary focus. Right. And if you get everybody to kind of now take ownership, you've now been honest about what it is you say we do.
0: Right.
1: Now there's no misunderstanding of what you're supposed to be doing. Now I need you to go do it.
0: And why?
1: Yeah.
0: And why? Mm-hmm. In fact, I remember when you were first on at AFW2 and I got the call. So the colonel wants to know how you can make it better. Can you make it better? Is there something you want to do that's better? Whoa, yes. Right. And it was so exciting to not just deliver on expectations, to have the opportunity, what would make it better?
1: Yeah.
0: Right? And I love that. It's exciting and it's gauging, right? Now I'm given ownership of overall, here's what we're trying to accomplish. Now how do you make that better?
1: Yeah.
0: Right? And I think one of the things you do well is we're not going to just say, I'm going to keep telling you what the vision, mission, values are. I'm going to come in and say, what do we need to shift? What's working? Are we on the right course? Are we doing the right things? And then you're giving that ownership. And honesty is an interesting word. Honesty, integrity, we all say we want it, but we don't always get it.
1: Yeah.
0: But sometimes we didn't really want honesty. We just wanted you to say you're being honest, right?
1: Yeah. And one of the things I always tell people is, I want you to be honest. Sometimes I want you to be brutally honest and tell me the truth.
0: Right.
1: Because if you do that, now I can start getting that trust, because I need that trust for you to be able to go do the job, because I'm going to trust you to do the job. I'm going to give you the ownership of that responsibility.
0: Right.
1: And then I'm going to step back and let you do the job.
0: Right.
1: And if you know my expectations, you know the boundaries, then I don't see any issue, because I then have to do my job of taking care of you so that you can do the job.
0: And holding you accountable to what you said you were going to do. Mm-hmm. Right.
1: Yeah.
0: And so if there is a challenge, what you're not waiting for is what, I'm going to go in and be watching you and micromanaging you to see if you're doing my honesty is, if there's a challenge, it's your job
1: to solve the problem.
0: To solve the problem.
1: And I grew up in a community where if you have a problem without a solution, you're going to have a problem. And I tell everybody, I need you to come with a solution. I don't need you to bring me your problems, because if you bring me your problem, I will solve it. It may not be the way you want it to be solved.
0: Right.
1: But the problem got solved because I may see the problem differently.
0: Right.
1: And that's also that part of the ownership.
0: And you won't like the way I saw it.
1: Yeah. And I'm quick to let people know, hey, I can solve your problem for you. And they're like, whoa, sir, I got it. I'm like, good. So then go do it. I'm like, I trust you.
0: Right.
1: Make good decisions. Understand that we have to do things for our the people we work for, but also to make sure that we're doing things the right way.
0: Right. Right. Well said. This is Coach Cora. You're listening to the People Playbook. Today we are here with Colonel Trey Eirich, and Trey is an amazing human being. He's an exceptional leader, and we're just talking about leadership and how the power of connecting with people first and then expectations second helps in leading through chaos, change, and high-stakes situations. One of the other things I'd love to hear your thoughts about, because I know we've talked about it, and I know you do it, is you talk about showing up in their world. So we've had conversations about them coming and hearing the mission, agreeing to the mission, giving feedback, giving ownership. But you also talk about leadership's role in going to, not always bringing them to your world,

0: this is what we're here to do. But going to their world, what do we get when we go into their world?
1: Showing up in their world means more of not just being an observer, not just, oh, well, I hope that works for you. Mm-hmm. Go see what their workspace looks like. Go see right. what they're dealing with.
0: Yeah.
1: But also get to go see them work, because more times than not, people like to show you what they're doing. They want to explain to you yes. what they're doing. And all they want to do is share.
0: Yeah.
1: I'm an inquisitive yeah. person. I will always come and see and ask questions.
0: Yes.
1: And sometimes people say, hey, whoa, sir, I wasn't expecting that little question. I'm like, well, if you brought me in, I'm going to ask you. And, you know, that opens up that honest feedback, you know, sometimes of,
0: yeah.
1: well, hey, I don't know that. Okay, well, good. Then that yeah. means we need to get you the tools or the resource to give you that knowledge
0: yeah.
1: So you can go do the job. But by showing up in their spaces, what you really get to do is you get to see what challenges they may be dealing with, but also to get to allow them to show you something.
0: Right.
1: People like to be seen. People like to share.
0: Yeah.
1: So come out and be participating. I'm a participating person. You know, I would go and with Air Force Wounded Warrior, what I would do is I would come and sit in sessions.
0: Yeah.
1: I would yeah. sit in sessions yes. in the back. I would yeah. sit in classrooms
0: yeah.
1: before I would just start, you know, sitting up front and people start introducing me, because I want to see what people are dealing with. I want to see right. what's going on. I would always, you know, come and do a workout every once in a while, because
0: yeah.
1: hey, they get to see me play. They get to see me get out there and do different activities, because now they get to see me just being another person.
0: Being another human.
1: Yeah. And they get to see a competitive yeah. side too. I'm like, hey, you can catch an L just like everybody else.
0: Yeah. You know, in a lot of construction and manufacturing and in other industries, there's a mantra, go out on the floor and say hi to your people. And I don't know that leaders all really know what that looks like. I'm out on the floor. I checked the box. I did it 3 times this week. And I think being out there is so important. I do survey after survey after survey, and it comes back. Leaders are always surprised when the people of the organization say, we don't see you enough. And one of the things they tell leaders, like, well, usually we thought they don't want us out there. And like, what they don't want is you going out there and telling them 6 ways until Sunday they're doing stuff wrong.
1: Yeah.
0: That's not what they're asking.
1: And I can honestly say I've been blessed because I will show up in workspaces and I will say, hey, show me what you're doing. Explain to me. That allows them to, again, show that part of what they're doing, but it also communicates respect. It signals that, hey, I trust you in your job, and I support you.
0: And, I support you.
1: And when you need something, you have an avenue to come see me, but I also better understand
0: what your challenges are.
1: What your challenges are, and I can actually see if something's not working, I can do a better advocate to solve that problem.
0: Because they'll just work through it.
1: Yeah, and sometimes people just keep going.
0: They get a workaround. They work, and when you get to go, well, why are you challenged with this? Yeah. We can solve for this.
1: Yeah.
0: And when you're there as a support, listening, positively reinforcing the great job they're doing, it means so much to people.
1: Yeah.
0: And I think that's the huge opportunity leaders have, to just go meet people, talk to people, applaud them, and help them solve problems.
1: Yeah.
0: Well, you've had many years of experience as a leader in many different situations. You've had a lot of role models. You have a beautiful relationship at home that has shared leadership. We have a lot of business leaders that are out there leading through change, leading through some chaotic times, and trying to navigate today's interesting business landscape.
1: Yeah.
0: What is one thing that you would say has really helped you as a leader that you would like to share out and let our business owners and leaders learn from?
1: I can say that I've learned from, much like you said, a lot of great leaders, a lot of great individuals, the good and the bad, because it becomes a conversation of, you want to lead the way you would want to follow someone. And I say that because be a leader you want to follow.
0: Love
1: that. And be the follower you want to lead.
0: I love that.
1: Because it makes for a great relationship. Because many times you got to model the behavior.
0: Yes.
1: You have to be the person.
0: That's right.
1: You have to be the leader to show what right looks like. Mm-hmm. But you also have to be willing to say, hey, yeah, I made a mistake.
0: Yeah.
1: Hey, here's where I take ownership of the things that I didn't do or my failures. And that allows them to see, wow, I've got someone who's willing to own it if they made a mistake. And I can honestly say, I've had to grow. I've had to grow through my career. I've learned in many ways what things I did right, things I could have done better, things where I'm like, hey, that's a lesson. And it's a lesson I will not, you know, deal with again.
0: Yeah.
1: But it also comes down to, if you be the leader you want to follow, then people will want to follow you, and they'll do what you ask because they trust you. And that's always something I ask up front. I want you to give me your trust. because I'm going to do the things that you asked me to do. Yeah. I'm going to be the leader that you want to follow, but I'm going to be the leader that takes care of you.
0: Nice. Well said. Thank you again to the Colonel for that conversation. On this 4th of July, as we celebrate 250 years of our nation's story, may we also remember this. Freedom is upheld not only by those who fight for it, but by those who continue to serve people long after the headlines fade. Leadership is not always loud. Sometimes it looks like care, steadiness, dignity, and showing up for people during their hardest moments. That is service. That is community. And that is legacy. Enjoy the weekend, the celebrations, and all that America and Americans have given us.
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0: Sarin News, I'm Mary Rose. The 250th anniversary of American independence is colliding with political polarization and a heat wave as celebrations get underway across the United States Saturday. President Trump plans to speak on the National Mall in Washington before a massive fireworks show. Holiday fireworks are scheduled in Chicago and New York City, among other places. The East Coast, though, is facing intense heat, causing some events just or canceled. The country's celebrations are unfolding against the backdrop of a deep political divide this election year. Three people died and seven others were rescued after a boat capsized on a Wisconsin lake during a strong storm. Many injuries were reported Friday in Wisconsin's Walworth County as the storm toppled trees, knocked down power lines, and damaged buildings. This is SRN News.
1: Foundations of Freedom, a look at America's founding principles and the leaders who shaped our nation.
2: March 4th, 1865. The Civil War was nearing its end. The nation was exhausted, divided, and grieving. On that day, President Abraham Lincoln delivered his second inaugural address, just 700 words spoken in about 7 minutes. 41 days later, Lincoln would be assassinated. Yet the words he spoke that day still echo through history. In that brief address, Lincoln referenced God 14 times, spoke of prayer, and quoted scripture repeatedly. He reminded Americans that both sides of the conflict shared a common faith, saying both read the same Bible and pray to the same God, and each invokes his aid against the other. Lincoln understood that political division alone could not explain the nation's crisis. More than 160 years later, America still wrestles with division, truth, and our dependence on God. The question is whether we'll remember the wisdom Lincoln left behind.
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4: 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Ciudad Juarez, the 1990s. The most violent city in the world. One DEA agent went undercover when no one else would. This is Border Static, NARC Agent Stories. And now, your host, former DEA Special Agent, Sal Martinez.
5: 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On my recent episode, I explained my undercover role as a drug dealer and the intricacies of conducting a successful buy bust operation. It's the most common type of law enforcement tactic used to get drug dealers off the streets. And the only issue is that after the arrest, few of those drug dealers do not have much additional information about the people who supplied them with drugs or other members above them in the drug trafficking organization. The buy bust was literally a short-term investigation that rarely led to additional arrest. But like I said, it got dealers off the street. In this episode, I would like to describe my undercover role as a transporter of drugs. I had various roles within the DEA, and this one was part of a long-term investigation where I transported numerous loads to different parts of the country and brought money back into the hands of the Mexican cartel. And I'll explain that in another episode. And this one, I was responsible for this long-term investigation that required a lot of time, effort, resources, and manpower by the DEA. Very few narcotics officers experienced the role and the dangers that were associated with this type of operation. I did it for quite a time, in El Paso. Most drug cartels have networks throughout the United States and around the world. I work with DEA agents all over the United States and agents assigned to foreign offices like Colombia, Canada, and Europe. During that time, we would coordinate and exchange information about the activities of the cartels. This type of investigation was like the short-term investigations. It begins with someone with knowledge of drug trafficking activities, and they would contact the El Paso DEA office. That person would want to provide information over the phone and remain anonymous, while others actually wanted to work for the DEA as a confidential informant. This investigation I'm about to describe, the confidential informant was involved for years with the Juarez cartel, moving drugs from Ciudad Juarez to cities throughout the United States. He was tired of playing the game. He wanted out and felt like he needed redemption from the DEA. In reality, he was on my radar, and I was about to take him down for smuggling lots of cocaine, marijuana, and transporting drug money. If the CIA had not cooperated with me, he would have spent the rest of his days in a federal prison. Coming clean with the DEA was like a sinner going to a priest and asking for forgiveness. The penance was usually lengthy or risky, but it was the only way for that person to wash his hands, wash his sins away. So when I met him, I made him an offer he couldn't refuse. His first act of contrition was providing me with information on an active load of drugs to be smuggled into the United States. He told me that he had a connection in Mexico that was looking to transport at least a ton of marijuana from El Paso to the east coast of the United States. The name of the connection that he had was a guy named Daniel. Daniel had been the main source of illicit drugs for the informant and other smugglers in the El Paso area. I was thrilled to have someone like this in my crosshairs. It took days of debriefing the informant to gather as much information on Daniel and his drug transportation cell. These two men had been responsible for multi-ton shipments of cocaine and marijuana to cities like Chicago, Riverside, California, and several East Coast cities. They were also responsible for smuggling hundreds of millions of dollars from throughout the United States back into the hands of the drug lords in Mexico. Daniel was about 30 years old, several connections, mostly with the Juarez cartel. He had been successful for over 10 years and never had been identified by law enforcement authorities because he was under the radar and he liked to remain behind the scenes. So me and the CI, we discussed a way to establish our own transportation group, a group that had a warehouse in El Paso and an 18-wheeler at his disposal. The CI proposed the availability of the new group to Daniel. Daniel said he was willing to arrange a trial run and to inspect our little transportation cell. I found a warehouse so we could take possession of the cartel drugs, and the warehouse would be rented under an alias name and located in the bustling warehouse district so as not to get attention if it was out in an isolated area. We got it in the center part of El Paso and actually more to the east side, and finding a warehouse in that area was not too difficult because El Paso was one of the largest trucking hubs in the nation due to the North American Free Trade Agreement between the United States and Mexico. Warehouses and trucking companies were a dime a dozen. I found a place near Interstate 10 in an industrial part of town, and this location would be easier to access it to and from the freeway because we don't want to be moving through residential areas or busy areas like that. So it was really close to the interstate, and it made it easier for the smugglers and for the DEA surveillance units when we started following the drugs. Having an undercover warehouse is just part one of the impression of being an established transportation trafficker. The second part was to have a truck driver who would actually drive long hauls with loads of drugs to other parts of the United States. One of my fellow agents in the DEA had an informant on the payroll who would fit that role perfectly. That truck driver, we'll nickname him Chino, was informed of the opportunity to help me with my operation. He was more than happy to play the role as long as the DEA helped him to repair his older Peterbilt truck tractor. It had seen its better days, and it was in need of nearly $5,000 in upgrades and repairs. I thought it was a high price, but I wasn't going to take a chance on him breaking down while transporting illicit drugs on the open highway somewhere in the United States. So now I just needed my CI to persuade Daniel that he was able to accommodate the storage, concealment, and transportation of his precious commodities. The CI was just as anxious as I was. This was a rare opportunity for the DEA to have bad guys bring drugs to a DEA undercover warehouse. After several discussions, the CI talked to Danielle into seeing the warehouse in person. Danielle insisted on meeting the truck driver as well, so it was going to work out just the way we'd like it. And it's extremely for the DEA to have two informants to meet or to work together in an investigation. The risk was a possibility of one of the CIs telling other bad guys that the other informant is a snitch, and it could have been the worst outcome could have been that that they would have been killed. In this case, I took a chance because I was about to have a mid-level manager of the whitest cartel in my grasp. My supervisor was leery, but he wanted to further the investigation, so he said, go ahead and get the warehouse, but install surveillance equipment. And I really didn't want any audio or video equipment in the walls or in the ceilings, because I just didn't want to take a chance if Danielle saw one of those cameras facing right at him. So, Danielle showed up. He met me and the CI at the warehouse, and I was technically an associate of the CI, a friend of his, and my nickname was Chava, which is short for Salvador. So I was the sidekick of the CI, and I was hoping that. And actually, Daniel was wondering why I was there at the meeting. And the CI said, hey, Chava is going to be our lookout whenever we have this stuff stored here. So Daniel just stared at me. And for a few minutes, he looked at me and just kind of eyeballed it, but he didn't say anything. I could tell that Daniel didn't trust anyone. That's a trait of a successful bad guy. So Daniel walked away and started inspecting every wall and the ceiling to see if there was any indication of surveillance equipment. He was very meticulous with his inspection. I was very relieved we didn't install any audio or visual surveillance equipment. He probably would have found it, and it would have burned the deal. So Danielle, the CI, and myself, we walked outside to meet the truck driver. Chino was outside standing next to his truck and trailer. And Danielle asked him, Chino, how do you intend on hiding my merchandise in your trailer? Daniel just went right to the point, no handshake, no formalities. And he's looking at Chino and said, hey, I've used 35 and 55-gallon oil drums to hide the cargo. I have 40 empty drums in there now in the back of his trailer. And he had 10 of them filled with motor oil at his house. So Chino continued, he said, I placed the drugs in the empty barrels, and I put them in the middle of all these other barrels. Because cops don't like to get their uniforms dirty. So they avoid moving the oil-filled drums that are on the outside because they are heavy and they'll get the uniforms dirty. So Daniel asked him one more question. How do you feel about taking my product to the East Coast? Chino answered, not a problem. So Daniel walked back into the warehouse and he focused his attention on me. I knew it was coming. So he asked, the first question was, where are you from? And I tried not to get too devious or deceptive. So I wanted to keep it as real as possible, because if I was going to be working a long-term investigation with Daniel, I knew he was savvy and I didn't want to lie to him, at least to a certain extent. If we were going to be working together, I had the feeling he was going to ask me the same questions later on. That is a trait of a successful bad guy. So I answered, Isleta area, which is the east side of El Paso. I actually went to high school there and I knew the streets. Daniel just stared at me for a bit and said, don't ask me any questions. Just follow my orders. Be ready to pick up the mota tomorrow. I will let you know when and where it is. And that's all he said, and I just nodded. He turned and walked outside to his vehicle and drove away. A man of few words. Me and my CI, we were anxious to hear what Daniel thought of our warehouse, the truck driver, and me. Well, we found out the next day. Daniel called the CI and said he liked the idea of using oil drums to conceal the dope. Daniel wanted me to pick up a gray van in a parking lot on the east side of El Paso of a Pizza Hut. And I needed to be there exactly 2 p.m. So he also said that the ignition key would be placed in the ashtray. Yeah, not the best place to hide keys. But so I was to take the van to the warehouse and Daniel would be waiting for me there. If you're just joining me, my name is Sal Martinez, and you're listening to Border Static. The following day, I gathered and briefed several DEA agents to set up at the Pizza Hut restaurant. I wanted them to follow the people who dropped off the van. So around 1:30 in the afternoon, the van was dropped off by a man who walked across the street and jumped into the passenger seat of a blue car. The DEA surveillance units tailed the car for about an hour until it was determined that the bad guys were doing what is called heat runs. Heat runs are an evasive maneuver like turning into dead-end streets and seeing if anybody followed you into that street. Another tactic is to drive very slowly through residential areas and identify any vehicles that may have been seen more than once. So I had instructed the agents before the operation not to get burned by the heat runs. I didn't want the investigation to stop before we even started. It would have been great to see where the bad guys live so we could arrest them at a later time. These guys were good, though. They were seasoned veterans, and in this case, we had to let them get away. Well, my DA partner dropped me off about a block away from the van there at the Pizza Hut. I wasn't sure if the bad guys were watching the van, so I told them to drop me off at a distance to keep our DA vehicle out of view. I walked up to the driver's seat of the van. Well, I just opened the door, it was unlocked, and the first thing that hit me, it was like a 2-ton heavy thing. It was the aroma of fresh marijuana. I turned back to see what was in the van, and it was completely filled with large bundles of marijuana. It was so packed that I couldn't see out of any of the rear windows. In fact, the windows were covered with cardboard so that nobody on the outside could see what was inside. I got the keys out of the ashtray and started driving towards the warehouse. The van reeked of marijuana inside and out. I drove extremely careful because I did not want to get pulled over by a police officer for any type of traffic violation. It would have been impossible to be released by a curious traffic cop. Also, if the bad guys were still watching me, they would have known that if I was released, I was a cop because I hadn't got arrested. So I made it to the DEA warehouse and pulled into the large building with the van, and Danielle, the CI, and the truck driver were there, and they helped me unload the bundles and place them into the empty 55-gallon oil drums. We loaded over 2,000 pounds of fresh marijuana. We sealed them and strategically placed them in the front of the 18-wheeler, or the 18-wheeler's trailer. We surrounded the drums with the heavier ones. That way, if somebody would open it up, or an officer or an inspector would look at it, and they'd look in, and the first thing they would have to deal with is with heavy, actual oil-filled drums. Like I said, I don't think the cops would have wanted to get dirty with those big, messy oil drums. And we made them messy intentionally. So Danielle liked that ploy that we were showing them. There was a lot of loose marijuana on the floor after we had loaded into the trailer. And Danielle picked up a couple of buds and asked me, you want to roll up a joint? And I politely declined, and Danielle glared at me. I guess that was a test. So I said, I realized that I may have raised suspicion. So I clarified by saying, hey, listen, I don't like getting stoned while I'm working. However, I will smoke them later on. So I grabbed it from put them in my rear pant pocket. So the next day, the CIA remained in El Paso while me and the truck driver hit the road for Charlotte, North Carolina in the 18-wheeler. We were followed at a distance by another DA vehicle. The agents would be looking to see if the bad guys were still watching their dope. What seemed like an eternity, we finally made it on Interstate 10 all the way to Charlotte and listening to Southern Rock all the way down to the east part of the country. And we were waiting for Danielle to give us instructions. He told us to meet him at a motel just outside of Charlotte. Danielle had caught a commercial flight to Charlotte, so he was over there waiting for us already. I had previously spoken to DEA agents in Charlotte, and I gave them a heads up about us coming into their city with a ton of marijuana. They would be responsible for surveillance, for the custody of the marijuana, and the arrest of the people who were expecting the dope over there. It was kind of like passing the baton in a relay race. Danielle came out of a motel room and jumped in with me and Chino and the 18-wheeler, and he gave us directions where to go. We drove through the Appalachian Mountains for a while until we arrived at a isolated farmhouse. We were greeted by two hillbillies, and they came out and told us to pull the trailer into a large barn. And then immediately we started unloading the drums with few formalities. They knew what we were there for, and we started unloading the marijuana for them. One of the hillbillies yelled, "Damn, look at all that wacky weed. I like doing business with you Mexicans." So he said, "We're going to party tonight with some hoochie mamas, fresh bud, and moonshine." And he invited us to stick around, but
6: We declined the invitation to this hoedown. Anyways, after unloading the 1 ton of marijuana, me and Chino took Danielle back to the motel, and we just wanted to get out of Charlotte as soon as possible and return to El Paso. At this point, the Charlotte DEA and their task force officers were watching the farmhouse, so they saw any vehicles arrive and depart. They would find a reason to pull them over, and sure enough, within hours, a car pulled into the barn and left shortly thereafter. A marked police unit with a drug-sniffing dog was on standby. So the police officer pulled over the suspicious vehicle and made up a reason for the driver to pull over the vehicle. The driver was eventually persuaded to cooperate or spend lots of time in prison. So based on the driver's statements, probable cause was used to get a search warrant for the barn. The hillbillies never had time to throw their party because they spent the next several years in federal prison. After the raid on the barn, police reports did not mention anything about the El Paso DEA or its informant. All the blame would be placed on the driver who was pulled over with the 50 pounds of weed in his car. This tactic is called a controlled delivery. And the best outcome would be for my El Paso connection to be kept out of police reports. That way, Danielle knew it was not his people's fault for the cops seizing the drugs in Charlotte. Days later, me and the CI were anxious to learn how Danielle would react to the drug seizure in Charlotte. It was later discovered that Danielle had made inquiries regarding the marijuana seizure and the related arrest through an attorney representing the hillbillies. The attorney only knew what was in the police reports and assured Danielle there was no indication of the men in El Paso being responsible. So mission accomplished. After several weeks, Danielle was ready to take some more drugs to another part of the country. So everything was fine, according to Danielle, and the doubt subsided. So whenever, I'll tell you about that control delivery in another episode, but whenever you watch the news and see that a local police agency made a traffic stop where a significant amount of drugs or weapons were seized, those drugs were likely part of a larger scale operation by the DEA. In other words, this is the ploy that I just explained. It kind of, we don't want to burn an investigation, a larger investigation, by just taking down one smaller load. but it also develops probable cause for future search warrants or arrest warrants, and it helps amplify the reasons or the elements of the crime. So, like I mentioned earlier, a controlled traffic stop is a tactic used to take down one small load while monitoring the activities of the drug trafficking organization for future larger shipments. In this case, it's don't believe anything you read don't believe anything you read and only believe half of what you see. So the drug cartels know the most common and the most difficult aspect of smuggling drugs is avoiding detection by U.S. law enforcement, usually at the international ports of entry or anywhere along the border. Once in a while, I was working for the DEA in El Paso, we had a case where we fooled the Juarez cartel big time. We had an informant. He told the leader of the cartel that he had a corrupt U.S. customs inspector working at one of the international bridges there in El Paso. Unfortunately, there had been several cases of corrupt U.S. officials working at the border who provided assistance to the cartels. And it's a cartel's ultimate asset to have a corrupt U.S. official on their payroll. To have someone allow their drugs to enter America without any fear of confiscation was a dream come true. In this case, the CI told the cartel that the corrupt inspector has allowed drugs to pass through his traffic lane at a specific time. So that the cartel leader tried a practice run with the vehicle owned by the CI. He said, okay, let's see, put your money where your mouth is. So the CI took the van, and it was a DEA undercover van that did not have any drugs on this first run. So after they wanted to see if the CI was telling the truth, on the next trip, the CI was told by the cartel members to drive his van to a warehouse in Ciudad Juarez and pick up a ton of cocaine. So the bad guys followed the van to the bridge, over the bridge into the United States side, into the lane where the corrupt inspector was working. The CI had also told the cartel that he had a warehouse in El Paso to store the coke. In fact, after he had crossed it over, he brought it directly to a DEA warehouse in El Paso. We couldn't believe the cartel fell for that trick. So not only did they hand the DEA a ton of coke, but they did it five more times. So the Juarez cartel gift wrapped 6 tons of cocaine for the El Paso DA office. It was a good day for the DEA. So there are countless numbers of warehouses along the U.S.-Mexico border filled with contraband. Drugs and counterfeit products like clothing, jewelry, or perfume are stored in them. And in some of those warehouses, there are human beings waiting to be smuggled across the border. The cartels smuggle illicit drugs, illegal merchandise, and immigrants in false compartments and 18-wheelers. A lot of the smuggling is done in smaller increments, though, with passenger cars or pickup trucks. And I saw these methods firsthand during one of my biggest investigations. A more sophisticated method is having tunnels built underground between a warehouse in Mexico and a warehouse in the United States. Digging the tunnel is the hardest part, and it could take months. But there's no rush. The demand for illicit drugs and contraband will always be there. So once the tunnel is built, the drugs are carried by humans or by small rail cars, and the drugs coming north while guns and money are going south for the cartels. These tunnels were very beneficial, and some have been discovered, but there's still some that are they're out there and they're being used. So I guess I go back to what I emphasized before, that I believe that U.S. politicians are the only ones who can stop the multi-billion dollar foreign aid to foreign countries, these countries supplying the world with drugs. I think that is probably the primary way to stop all this smuggling that's coming into the United States. I go deeper on these topics in my book titled NARC, Convictions of an Undercover Agent. It's available on Amazon for $19.99 if you want to get more details on what I just told you. So you've been listening to Border Static. Again, my name is Sal Martinez, and you can catch my show on 9:30 a.m. The Answer in San Antonio at 2:30 p.m. on Saturdays. And then right after that, I'll be dropped in for podcast, Border Static on YouTube television. I go deeper. Let's go back. I just want to thank a few people before I close, because you can catch other long-term investigative techniques that I use. But right now, I just want to go on close by thanking Atascosa judges. One of them is Pleasanton Municipal Judge Orlando Carrasco, Jordanton Municipal Judge Deborah Cordova, Judge Felix Herrera, and Judge Willie Leal for treating me with respect as a bondsman. In closing, I sometimes come across to my friends, family, and clients as short or terse. Every day, I try real hard to say what I mean and mean what I say. So I try not to waste other people's time, because sometimes I don't want them wasting my time. So I just say, hey, lay it on the line. I apologize, but just bear with me. Take care. I was a highly decorated special agent with the Drug Enforcement Administration. I made hundreds of arrests and seized tons of illicit drugs. Then something happened where I experienced the other extremes of the criminal justice system. In my book, NARC, Convictions of an Undercover Agent, I tell the full story. You can get it on Amazon for $19.99.
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8: This Constitution will ensure that the government can't take those rights away from you. 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
9: 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Join Larry Elder, Haley Correo, Alex Marlowe, and Larry O'Connor. 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
11: 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KLUP, Terrell Hills, San Antonio, a division of Salem Media Group.
0: I'm Mary Rose. President Trump speaking at Mount Rushmore on Friday night. The president called the 4th of July holiday one of the most extraordinary days in the history of the world. And he said for many in the Democrat Party starting to embrace communism.
12: Communism is a mortal threat to American liberty. It is the greatest threat to our country, including World War I, World War II, Pearl Harbor, or even 9/11. We're not going to let this happen to us. Believe me, we're not letting it happen.
0: The top Republican in Congress says Americans need to be concerned about a radical ideology that Democrats seem to be embracing. On the Salem News program this week on Capitol Hill with Tony Perkins, House Speaker Mike Johnson says the country is facing an unprecedented threat.
13: And what we've seen in recent months is many Mamdanis have popped up all around the country running for Congress. For a while, Tony, everybody just kind of waved that off and said, oh, that was a New York City anomaly. No, sir, it's everywhere. And we've got to confront it. We've got to take it very seriously. And we have to vanquish that, because the ideas and proposals that these candidates would bring to Congress is frightening stuff.
0: He urges Republicans to defend America and capitalism and to turn out in big numbers during the midterms this November. Public policy expert and former Trump economic advisor Steve Moore tells the Salem Radio Network it's a great time to be an American.
14: How could you have so many amazing people at the same place at the same time? Everyone from Ben Franklin to George Washington to Thomas Jefferson to Patrick Henry to John Adams, James Madison, Monroe. I mean, when has that ever happened? How is it like an act of God that you would have? It was the greatest assemblage of men ever in the history of the world.
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17: As we approach Saturday's celebration of our 250th anniversary of the signing of the Declaration of Independence, we must once again ask, what kind of country are we, and what kind do we wish to deliver to our children and grandchildren? Socialist victories in New York and Colorado should shock us. One candidate for Congress in Colorado says she thinks America deserved 9/11 and Israel deserved October 7. These are products of our failed education system. Most public schools and universities are teaching propaganda that would make China and Russia jealous. We must tell them the truth about America and put them in good private schools or homeschool them. We can't hand them over to the re-educators who tell them things that are not true and twist young minds into their warped way of thinking. School choice is sweeping the country. Look into it in your state. Socialists want to destroy America. Will you do what's necessary to protect it? Or is this the way God has chosen to bring this nation down? I'm Cal Thomas.
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2: Good morning.
0: And we have a special co-host with us today, and he'll be able to answer a lot of questions about window tinting. We're live at T-Banks Window Tinting in Martinez, Georgia, and we have Thomas Banks. Some people call him T-Banks because of the name on the building. But
3: that's all right.
0: Yes, we're here, and Thomas, welcome to the show.
3: Thank you for having me. I appreciate y'all coming out.
0: Yeah, we have to come more often, and then I get to call you T because right now I have to call you Thomas.
3: That's right. Yes,
0: we want to welcome our listeners to the show. 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
1: And look at, I mean, if you tune in on Facebook and you stream us in, I mean, you can see everything that's going on inside this place. Now, Aaron, this is a whole lot better than where we were last week. Like, I love the drag racing, but it got hot. Inside of here, man, this air conditioning and this humidifier is making this pretty nice. We might have to stay here for a little bit.
0: This place is wild, man. I was here yesterday because I was looking at where we would park the trailer. Cars all over the place. And I will say that these were beautiful cars. And I will tell you, I won't mention names, but some of them still had the dealer sticker on them on the window.
1: Right. There you go.
0: And these, they were just whoosh, whoosh, knocking them out. And from what I understand, I could see why. Because, Thomas, from what I understand, this is the fastest growing window tint company in the country.
3: Yes, sir. That's what the Q2 report came back. So, you know, we've been very blessed, and you know, we just get up every day and do our best. And we got guys that on our team that I love every single one of them. I look at them like brothers, so it's like a brotherhood in here. I played football in college, so I, you know, there's just something in me that has that, bringing that good culture around. You know, we don't really look at it like a job. It's like we get to come here every day and do this, not we have to, you know.
0: Well, so, you're doing something right, because I was here, of course, last night. They were here late. And then this morning I come in, and usually nobody's there when I get at the place I'm setting up at. 6 o'clock in the morning, and the Joker's in here working.
1: Well, I mean, he's got the best place here. I mean, look at these big screen TVs that are in the back in each one of these bays. Like, why wouldn't you want to come hang out in here and work?
2: Yeah.
1: In the air conditioning. Like, this is prime. I mean,
2: an air conditioned shop is almost unheard of around here.
1: What's amazing is the last couple of places we've been to, the Bose Machine Shop, you know, super clean.
0: Yeah.
1: Right? And then you come in here and you look at how clean this place is.
0: Yeah.
1: Right?
0: Yeah.
1: Like, it's, they're taking care of what they need to, and it's all process driven. So,
0: yeah. And yesterday it was still reasonably clean, but I mean, they were just boom, boom, boom. People running all over the place, and they got a lot of appointments set up for this morning. You'll be doing a lot of that behind us.
3: That's right. Yes, sir.
0: During the show.
3: Yes, sir.
0: All right. Well, let's jump right into the questions, because we're going to be asking you a lot of questions. David's going to be asking you a lot of questions. Jamie's going to be asking you a lot of questions, because we're going to feed as much information to our listeners as possible. I'm going to go ahead and start the ball rolling. Is what's the biggest misconception that people have about window tint? And does it have to be dark?
3: Yeah, that's a really big question. And so, you know, a lot of people come in asking that, you know, so when a window tint originally came out, that was, you know, the MO, the darker you went, the better it performed, but now it's not that way anymore. You know, we'll dive deep into the ceramic window tint, but that's kind of been the new technology that's come out. And so Lumar is a company, we're exclusive dealer for Lumar, and they're the number one manufacturer. So, you know, they got the highest heat rejection film on the market. We got three different levels of ceramic. So, you know, we got something for everybody's budget and price range as well. So it doesn't matter about the darkness anymore. It's all about the level of heat rejection, the level of ceramic. There's different levels to it. So
0: you could have a regular looking window that blocks UV rays and blocks infrared heat.
3: That's right. So you wouldn't even believe, sometimes people come in, they don't want their card looking any darker.
0: Uh-huh.
3: We got a clear film that goes on the window, that one that there's up to 97%, and there's one that keeps 86% of the IR out of the car, infrared heat rejection. So, you know, you wouldn't believe, sometimes people come in just for the clear window tint.
0: Wow.
1: Yeah. No, I mean, I first ran into the ceramic tint when it first came out, and you know, they would have a lamp inside of there, and they'd have the glass covered, and they turn this heat lamp on, and they say, all right, we'll touch the glass. And I'm like, man, I'm not touching that glass. I'm burning my hand. And you'd put your hand on there and you wouldn't even feel it.
0: Uh-huh.
1: I mean, it was amazing. I mean, you think about all the calls we got, what was it, 2 weeks ago when we were at Palmetto Paint talking to them about just paint, and we were talking about the coatings, and we brought up ceramic, and we started talking about window tint. And I mean, this is something everybody wants to know about. Like, I mean, it protects your investment.
0: That's the reason we're here today. I had a lot of questions. People calling and asking about ceramic window tint, and I was interested in it a lot too, because to be honest, I was thinking that it had to be dark for you to block the sunlight and keep it from getting hot inside. Mm-hmm. And then when you think about all the things it does, it saves the interior. Makes it last longer, but also your skin. You're riding along in the window, in the sun, beating through the window on your arm. I had to sell my convertible because I was starting to get sunburn type stuff on top of my head. So I don't have a convertible anymore like I did before. Oh, Jamie.
2: Jamie's got the sunburn. My truck tan is what that is. From sitting there with the.
0: Well, Jamie, with you in the truck all day, that would be a great thing for you if that truck had the ceramic coating on the window.
2: It would be nice if somebody at my company is listening.
1: There you go. Hook you up. Get your company truck. You're going to dark it out, too?
0: Now what?
2: Yeah, they need to have a heart attack if I did that. What is that peeling off right now?
0: What is it on the ceramic window tint that makes it so much better than the old type?
3: Yes, sir. So... we offer three levels of ceramic film. CTX was the original one that came out probably 7 years ago. Then they made Pinnacle, then they made Stratus. So CTX is like a 68% IR rejection. Pinnacle is about an 88% to 90%, and then Stratus is like 96% to 97%. So Stratus is a multi-layer ceramic film. So when they make the film, it's pretty much two layers of ceramic tint, but it's like ceramic particles in the film that actually, you know, keep the heat out. Before, the original window tint was essentially just a dyed film, so the polyester was just dyed, so they put the ceramic particles in it. Obviously, it's more expensive, but, you know, once you've had ceramic tint once, you know, people love it. They come back and get it every time.
1: Oh, so. Yeah. The inside temperature of your car? Like, I mean, it's game changer.
3: Yeah, especially going on a road trip or anything like that. And, you know, you got to cut in 100-degree weather. You cut the air down because you're freezing out. I mean, it's a pretty cool feeling.
1: Yeah, I mean, you think about down here. I mean, when it gets 98, 100 degrees outside and we got all this humidity, you're just blazing, right? I mean, you can get in the car and you kick your AC on, and it's pretty cool, pretty quick. So, and it's not as hot inside. So,
0: well, I tell you what, we will lay the tech tip quiz with that out there,
1: okay,
0: and then we will look for answers to the tech tip quiz when we return. And here is the question: two cars, exact same year, make, model, and color, sitting side by side in a parking lot on a blazing hot day, both have the windows up, neither car is running, AC's not on either one, and they sit there in that sun for 3 hours. The owners come back, open the doors, and one car's interior is 30 degrees cooler than the other. Why? And if you know the answer, give us a call, 800-224-9090. We'll be right back with more of the CNC Auto Show. 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
8: 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You spray, they play.

0: Repeatedly, he reminded Americans that both sides of the conflict shared a common faith, saying both read the same Bible and pray to the same God, and each invokes his aid against the other. Lincoln understood that political division alone could not explain the nation's crisis. More than 160 years later, America still wrestles with division, truth, and our dependence on God. The question is whether we'll remember the wisdom Lincoln left behind.
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0: We're back for more of the CNC Auto Show. I'm David. I'm here with Jamie and T Banks, and we are in Banks window tent.
1: There's an echo.
2: Thomas, is this a
1: new building? Yeah, I know. I can see it.
2: Is this a fairly new building?
3: Yes, sir. So we finished construction back in November of last year. My old building was over there by the rack and grill, so it was not far away. About a mile down the road. So we got a lot of partnerships with some dealerships right here. So I couldn't go far. You know what I mean? So I got this land probably 5 years ago, and it took a while for permitting and stuff like that. So, but we're here now. So
2: got a beautiful building here.
3: Thank you. Yeah, thank you. Yes, sir.
2: That looks so nice. And
3: yes, sir.
2: And the lighting inside here, AC for the team members. Looks like you got TVs to watch the football games.
3: Yep. Yes, sir. That was you got to keep your guys wanting to come in on Saturday somehow. So we a small investment.
1: Have them show up.
0: Well, the crazy thing about it is it's 8:20 in the morning, and this door hadn't stopped.
2: Yeah,
0: like I mean, this is busier than Starbucks.
3: Yeah.
0: I go to Starbucks every Saturday morning right now. So.
2: Yes, I was going to mention one thing that I ran into last week. During the last week's show, we had a problem. Remember when we were talking to the gentleman, the drag racer?
0: Yeah,
2: him and his grandson was there. Well, we had a problem with some of the mics that were acting up a little bit, and they were kind of in and out. We suspected that it was a problem having to do with the connection, and sure enough, we kept playing with the connections, and we got it work, but then it would quit again. Well, this week, what we did before we put everything together while the power was off, we sprayed a little bit of the CRC contact cleaner in there, and of course, it dries without any residue and all that good stuff, and boom. We plugged them back in two or three times just to make sure that it wiped off anything that was there. They're doing great now.
0: So awesome. I will say I sent Aaron a photo this week. I was, I go around all the shops all over the place. And this week I was in Colorado visiting some locations. And I see this car is torn down. It's in the paint shop. And the connector is right there. And there's all this dust all over the connector.
2: Yeah.
0: And I'm thinking, they're going to plug this thing back up and it's not going to have good contact. So I took a picture of it. I said to Aaron, I said, they sure could use some CRC here at this shop, couldn't they? And you don't think about that in the body shop, but now the more of all of these electronics that are on the front of these cars, like that is a huge part of what they have to do before they put it back together.
2: Yeah.
0: And,
2: and connectors are unplugged, dust floating all around. Yeah. All it takes is a little small amount of residue because these are very low voltage wires on some of these systems.
0: And they go back outside, right? Yep. So then, you've got condensation that's outside. You got

0: dust that's outside. You've got all kind of things that's exposed to, because, I mean, the average car repair is probably going to take, you know, 12, 15 days. So, like, that's unplugged for a while.
1: And
0: like,
1: I definitely wouldn't leave an unplugged component connector outside without something around it. I'd put something. You don't want any moisture getting in there, because then you introduce corrosion on the terminals. And that's a nightmare when you're tracing stuff like that down. David, speaking of you sending me things, last week you sent me something. And this was you sent me an article. And this was something kind of wild, and I said, that'll be something good for all of us to discuss. And Thomas, I want to mention now, even though we're talking a lot about window tinting, you're invited to chime in on these conversations having here. The phones are not working right now, so something is haywire on the phones. We should have put a shot of CRC cleaner in that. But here's what David sent me. He said that now on Toyota and Lexus, if someone's in an accident, that State Farm can request to use all the data out of that vehicle and research who was at fault. But you got to approve it. You got to say, I'll turn over all that information to you. Of course, showing where the brake pedal was and the speed you were going, the direction you were going, the intersection. I don't know if it shows any of the camera footage or not.
0: Oh, if you're releasing everything to them, it's you're giving them information. Yeah. There's no doubt.
1: But it didn't say cameras in that article, but I was thinking to myself, they're not mentioning cameras, but I bet you that includes that.
0: No, they got that fine line print in there. You're not going to read, and you're giving them everything.
1: Yeah.
0: I don't know. Would
1: you give them that information?
0: Absolutely not.
1: Even if you thought you were innocent?
0: Absolutely not. I'm not giving it to them. I mean, I never expect the insurance company to do anything that's going to be positive for me. Like, I mean, are you kidding me? Or for you. Like, the only thing positive they're doing is collecting your premium.
2: Right? Yeah, and watching their purse strings. Yeah.
1: All right, Jamie, would you? I mean, if you said, well, I'm not at fault, so take it.
2: That's why I have dash cameras. No, I'm not. unless it was some gigantic calamity where, you know, maybe it turned into a fatality incident. Hopefully it wouldn't be like that, you know, but they would take it then anyway. There's no reason.
0: Well, I mean, the thing about it is you start giving all this information and all this. So what happened? I thought the police officers are the one who determine who's at fault in the accident, not the insurance company.
1: Yeah.
0: Right? Like, I mean, that's their job. So stay in your lane of what you need to do.
1: Uh-huh.
0: So the next thing you're going to have is where you see it now. They say, well, we only owe 80% of this, of the liability of this loss. What?
2: This is nitpicking.
0: So, yeah. Like, I'm only, well, you know, they hit the brake about 40%. So, you know, that's all we're going to pay.
1: Yeah.
0: What?
1: Thomas, would you give it up?
3: Yeah, no way. You know, unfortunately, they'll probably use everything they can against you. So.
2: Oh, yeah.
1: All right. Well, I'll mention that we will, on that same note, when we return, we'll talk about what happened earlier this week in Texas. And we'll discuss this part of it. A blue Tesla, it was allegedly in self-driving mode when it flew through an intersection and into a house, killing Martha Avila, a grandmother. The 44-year-old driver was not intoxicated and is cooperating with investigators. And show contributor Jim Pate sent this information in, and he had an update to the story. 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
6: With SRN News, I'm Mary Rose. The nation is celebrating America's 250th anniversary, even as a dangerous heat wave threatens festivities. Millions across the country are doing their best to stay cool while enjoying the parades, tall ships, concerts, and fireworks. Heat alerts are in effect for about 150 million people as record temperatures prompt the cancellation of multiple outdoor events. The National Weather Service has also issued a severe thunderstorm watch for the Washington, D.C. area, which could impact plans for tonight's huge fireworks show on the National Mall. And the Aspen Acres fire southwest of Pueblo has grown to 85,000 acres with no containment. There have been 11,000 evacuations with about 200 homes and buildings burned. This is SRN News.
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0: We're back with more CNC Auto Show. I'm David. I'm here with Aaron, Jamie, and T-Banks, and we are at T-Banks Window Tinting right here on Riverwatch Parkway. If you have not been by this, coming down Riverwatch here in Augusta, like, you can't miss it. I mean, the building's beautiful.
1: Can't. It is. Right? Beautiful building.
0: And it's got a lot packed full of cars.
1: Yes. Like,
0: you know there's something going on right when you got a business that's got a lot full of cars, right?
1: Yes.
0: If you go into somewhere and the parking lot's empty, whether it's a restaurant or a regular business, you probably don't want to go in there. Something's wrong.
1: Yeah, and starting early and ending late almost every day.
2: Sir.
1: We mentioned before we went to break that we would mention the update that we had. The gentleman that flew through the intersection said he was on self-driving mode in a Tesla. Boom, speeding, going very, very fast. Hit a house, flew through it, killed a grandmother. Yeah, sure did. He said it was in self-driving mode. Well, they did some checking. And it seems that the Tesla leadership, including CEO Elon Musk, has denied that the car was in self-driving mode. In this case, the driver manually overrode the self-driving by pressing the accelerator all the way to 100% and accelerator pedal. That was while he was in a residential area and reached a speed of 73 miles an hour. And even after he had the accident, the accelerator was pressed. So that's going to be an interesting case, because did the car send faulty data to the computer to make it go that fast, or was his foot actually on the gas pedal, or what happened? But there's a lot at stake here because someone died.
0: Yeah. That's an interesting one. I mean, being out in Colorado this week, one of the ladies I met there, she actually has a Tesla. And I didn't realize with self-driving, they actually send you a report of how often you're using it.
3: Oh, really?
0: And she was like 97% she uses her self-driving mode. She said she never drives.
1: Uh-huh.
3: Oh, I guess I don't have the intestinal fortitude.
0: She loves the autonomous driving. And but we were kind of talking about it. I was like, well, I heard they put you on restrictions. She's like, oh, yeah, you get like 5 strikes. Like if you do something wrong and the car, sees you're not behaving properly, that it gives you a strike. And then it puts you on like a behavioral it watches you to make sure that your behavior is corrected, and then it takes the strike away. And I'm like, are you kidding me right now? Like, this is what you
1: it's
0: do.
1: Like a video game that you're playing there.
0: And so the more I learn about some of this autonomous stuff and about Tesla, like, they're fascinating cars, and some of this technology is crazy. But some of the like you're just going to discipline me in my own car that I paid $10,000 for this package for? I don't know. So, and then if you get enough strikes, it disables itself, and then you have to show over a time period that you can behave properly so that they'll release it back to you for something you paid for.
3: Oh, wow. I guess that's a cover your own butt type of thing with the self-driving and the Tesla. That way the government doesn't yank the whole thing away.
0: Yeah, well, the government's probably looking in there on those cameras too. So.
3: Probably.
1: You know, Tesla people love that stuff, though. They enjoy it. They like the feeling of competition or control, and that's trying to control me. I'll win this video game.
0: There you go. Well, that's what I was hoping we would see last week at the drag strip with some Teslas going down there. You know, we had all those loud cars and, Teslas would be super loud.
3: The quietest drag race.
0: But the guy did tell us they do have EV drags.
3: Yeah,
1: they got EV. There's a EV dirt bike riding that's pretty big now.
0: Yeah, your grandson does that, doesn't he?
1: He does run some EV bikes, but he's mostly gas.
0: Okay.
1: Yeah. Thomas, want to ask another question. This was something that I heard of years back. I don't even know if it was true then or not, but some people said that the window tint, and this was older window tint, used to interfere with GPS and cell phones and satellite radio, keyless entry. Was that true? And if it is, does the ceramic do that?
2: Yes, sir. So that is true, but I would say probably like in 2002 when that was like the first performance film that came out. It was a metalized film, so they put metal in the film. So the ceramic absorbs the heat, the metal, it's kind of like a commercial window film. It reflects it, but so that's kind of when the metal in the film, it's kind of like when you're in some old metal buildings, you don't have good cell phone service.
3: Like a Faraday cage
2: exactly.
3: is what it turns itself
2: so
3: into.
2: So it's pretty much what that is.
1: It was true then?
2: 100% true. Uh-huh. Yeah.
1: Wow.
2: They still sell the metalized films. We don't carry them because that's just... there's
1: old technology.
2: Exactly. What? And it's just, the film looks kind of mirrory too. And, you know, ceramic window film looks like, you know how the trucks come with factory tint on the back? I mean, it matches the factory tint exactly. And like Lumar went ceramic film, like other brands have like a bluish, it looks bluish or greenish when you open the door, low angle hue. Lumar has none of that. I mean, Lumar's just, it looks like factory tint. It's just like a straight charcoal film with no color, no nothing like that. So,
0: well, we were doing some stuff with 8S this week, you know, at the shops I was at. We were talking about the cameras and we were talking about the heat that comes with the camera, like when we're doing calibrations. And some of it, you know, in the conversation, we were talking about window tint and how it could cool off the inside of the car, because there are certain times when that, you know, think about your phone when it gets crazy hot. Right?
3: Yeah,
0: like it shuts down.
3: Yeah.
0: Well, your windshield camera and those other 8S devices inside of the car, once they get to a certain heat, it'll stop. So, you know, this window tint could definitely change that game and keep the inside of the car at a certain temperature, so it's always working. So those were some of the things I was thinking about this week as I was working through it, and I knew we were coming here. Like, you know, how does that apply to these new cars? Because that's going to, you know, it's going to be on everything. And with that metal in there, you know, those frequency waves that are coming through on the different, you know, 8S components definitely interferes with that. So
2: yeah, for sure. The I mean, like, I tinted a Tesla yesterday, the windshield, and when it came in, like, the camera in the middle, I mean, you couldn't even hardly touch it. It was so hot.
0: Oh, yeah.
2: You know what I mean? I'm like, man, because, you know, we got to shrink the film to, you know, so the film, the glass heats up, but, like, obviously, you got to be real careful. If you get that glass too hot, you know, bad things are going to happen, so I was thinking in my head, I'm like, these cameras, I mean, they are.
0: Yeah, I mean, people don't realize. I mean, I was doing a, and it, what brought us up talking about how hot the cameras got last week was I was doing a Chevy Equinox, and I was doing the front windshield camera calibration, and it wasn't working. And so there's a couple different steps in there. One where you unplug the camera and you take it out. And just check the connectivity. Well, you know, I had to do that, and that camera was so hot. And the guy was like, all right, well, you got to let it cool down before we can start it over. So, I mean, but that thing would cook your hand trying to get it out of the hanger in the windshield. So
1: you mentioned a Tesla. Now, I heard I read a lot of articles on different things. One article I was reading, it said that window tint can actually extend the range, the driving range of a Tesla, because you're using the AC less, and less AC means more battery power for a longer period of time.
2: Yes, sir. So we do a lot of Teslas, probably 10 a week, you know, and obviously the Tesla has super big pieces of glass on the car. The windshields are huge. The back glasses are, you know, on the Model 3, the back glass is, you know, taller than us. I mean, it's a freakishly large back glass. On the Model Y, the sunroof's massive. So, like, any Tesla you get in, when you look up, it's all glass. And, you know, different models have set it out, you know, sectioned out differently. But it makes a huge difference in those cars. The window tint, the ceramic film, you know, almost every Tesla that comes in, they're like, I want ceramic tint. Because it just, you know, it...
3: You're cooking otherwise. Yeah.
1: That gives me a chance to mention something else. David, you're going to love this. Maybe you will, too. This is amazing. You know, a long time ago, they used to have to sit there and kind of cut out the window tint to the size that you're looking for. They got a machine that you push the it's more of a big computer, I guess.
2: Right. Yes, sir.
1: A computer that cuts stuff that you feed the year make model in. I'm assuming just the VIN number, probably all you need. And it cuts all the window tinting for you.
2: Yes, sir.
1: It cuts it off. Isn't that amazing?
0: Yeah, it's more technology. You know, just taking away the human error in it, right?
2: I look at it as a blessing, man.
0: He's like, man, you know how much window tint we threw away because that guy's hand got shaky?
1: And that was the hardest part about window tinting, I'm assuming, was cutting cutting the template.
2: Yeah, no doubt. So when I first started, you know, my granddad started, we own another business too. It's called Dark Side Window Tint. And my granddad started it back in the 80s, and then my dad's been running it. Well, I recently bought him out because he's got Parkinson's. So, you know, I grew up in a shop my whole life doing window tint. And forever, I mean, I would just see my dad hand-cutting windows just all day long. I mean, he could still slam them out. But, you know, it would have been very hard to scale like this without the machine. Yeah. So, you know, it's you know, my dad would be cutting every car out. You know, when I first started my business, I had to cut every car out, no matter how many employees I had, you know.
1: Wow.
2: So.
1: Well, we're going to be right back with more of the CNC Auto Show. 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
6: Well, I can't believe it, but it's officially here, the 4th of July celebration, America's 250th birthday and the greatest patriotic celebration that we've ever seen in our lifetime. And I got to admit, my emotions are kind of all over the place. Having an absolute dire love for this nation, the symbol of America, and the reason on why we wave the American flag this weekend, it brings a tear to my eye to see so much patriotism and love of country as we go into the holiday. At the same time, I'm heartbroken by so much division and partisanship that we've seen just by showing love of our nation. And in fact, as many individuals gear up for the 4th of July Independence Day holiday, Democrats continue to push this term of national narcissism, saying that we're all just a bunch of narcissists for wanting to celebrate the greatest nation on the face of the earth. And it's really sad that after everything that we've been through as a nation, and regardless of your political affiliation, that for whatever reason we can't come back to a September 12th mentality with American flags everywhere and people recognizing the blessing that we have for just being here. But I guess that's a them problem, not a me problem. Happy Independence Day weekend.
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0: Aaron, this first hour's flown by. We're on our last segment here at T-Banks, Wendaton, right here in Augusta, Georgia, off Riverwatch Parkway. And I think this has been awesome just to sit here and watch these guys. And I got to think their average age of their employee. I mean, being in the automotive business, Aaron, you know how challenging it is to find young folks. I know on collision, probably in mechanical, but I mean, I don't think any of these guys are over 30.
1: And what was amazing, I seen a younger person here this morning, 6 o'clock in the morning. I said, wow.
2: I think there was two of them here this morning.
1: That's amazing.
2: They kind of make their own hours, but I don't ever have to ask them to work any extra. It's not like they're not making the hours we need. I mean, they love it just like I do. So I'm very blessed on that side of things.
0: And what's awesome is to watch them. I mean, they're almost like a pit crew on some of these cars.
2: Yeah,
0: you don't have two or three guys that jump on one car to knock it out.
2: Yeah.
1: Well, our producer, Mason Rogers, was saying that. He was here yesterday. He brought the trailer down, was setting everything up. And he said that somebody walked in and like 5 or 6 people or more jumped on there and it looked like a pit crew.
2: Yes, sir.
1: Getting the thing ready.
2: I know. I mean, three of my techs are on vacation this week, too, so we've been a skeleton crew this week, which has been a little stressful in the middle of summer, but, you know, they're performing real well, so we've been very blessed.
1: Well, we threw out a tech tip quiz a little earlier, and the problem was we discovered that our phone system is not connecting, so the calls that came in we wasn't able to get. And so we did get one person that sent a text in. So I'm going to name the tech tip quiz, and we'll put the person on stage, and then Jamie will find out if it's the correct answer. The question is, two cars, exact same year, make, model, color, sitting side by side in a parking lot, blazing hot day. Both have windows up. Neither's running. AC's off on both. They sit there for 3 hours. Owners come back, open the doors, and one car's interior is 30 degrees cooler than the other car. Now, Jamie, well, first, yes, the person is on stage. I don't even know who they are. And what is the answer that they had?
3: One was ceramic window tinted, and the other one was not. Or had faggery tint.
1: Whoa! Yep. And that person is the winner. You have the name?
3: Oh, Johan Bridges.
1: All right. And the difference is one, congratulations, Johan. The difference is one of the cars had good ceramic window tint on it, and the other one had nothing but bare factory glass. Ceramic film or tint can block up to 95% or more of the infrared heat and over 99% of the harmful UV rays.
2: Yes, sir.
1: And so I guess if we did a study, people who have ceramic coatings on their windows are less likely to get cataracts. That would be it. Because cataracts are caused by UV rays.
2: Oh, yeah. No doubt.
1: Yeah, okay.
2: No doubt. Yes, sir.
1: All right. So it's got medical help.
2: Yeah. And, you know, skin cancer, too. You got to think about that all day, you know, protection from the sun.
1: That's the reason I got rid of my convertible. Well, one, I moved out in the woods and needed a truck now.
2: That's
1: but
2: right.
1: The second thing is I used to drive for hours on hour-long trips with the top down. And I normally don't wear a hat. So I got real concerned about that because I heard different people talking about having some issues with skin cancer.
2: Yes, sir.
1: And so that's the reason I sold it. So I guess that the things on the arm, if you're prone to get it on your arm and you're driving and your arm's next to the window, this can help.
2: Absolutely. Especially with the windshield, too. 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That way, it's like not illegal or nothing like that, but it literally protects your whole face. You know, if you're driving, looking in the sun, everything like that.
1: Let's all think of the benefits here. I'm gonna make a list. I'm gonna start with more comfortable, and of course, I'll write down cooler. All right, what's the next one?
0: Well, I think it protects the interior. You think
1: protects
0: about the leather and stuff on the inside of the car? Dash
1: protects interior. What's the next one?
3: Adds to resale value.
1: Resale value because the interior is better. Okay. Now, medical, we talked about that. Medical reasons.
4: Wonder if you can use your HSA account to pay for your window tint.
3: Oh, that would be nice, wouldn't it? Well,
4: you may need to check out that avenue. Yeah. You may be able to sell that. Huh?
1: On an EV car, better range.
2: Oh, absolutely.
1: Better range. And, of course, that means, well, I wouldn't say that on a gas-powered car because they got those set up to where the AC is going to run regardless of whether you're whether it's cold inside or not hot inside or hot inside. So for a gas car, that wouldn't matter. Okay, so we got a lot of great benefits here of why to have the ceramic coating, and of course, adding to the resale is that's a big deal now. So the next things that we can get into has to do with paint protection.
2: Mm-hmm.
1: All right. From what I understand, there's a lot of people now wanting to do things to protect their paint. What's some of the things they do?
2: So we got two different services we offer to protection for the paint. First off, we'll start with the ceramic coating that goes on the paint. It's essentially like a liquid sealant that goes on the paint. It hardens the paint. It's like an extra layer of gloss, so it makes it look better than it does new. It's like a wax that doesn't go away, so you got benefits of the wax, but it also has more benefits than just wax. So our product lasts 9 to 10 years, depending on if you maintain it correctly. You know, it water spots, bird droppings, stains on the paint. It makes it scratch resistant. It doesn't make it scratch proof. Like, it's not totally self-healing or nothing like that. And then a lot of people we do like a package where we do the paint, the face of the wheels, the glass. That one typically starts at about $800. And then, so like, that's like our entry level protection for vehicles that are coming in. Especially like matte vehicles. A lot of these manufacturers right now are making matte paint jobs from the factory. I know Kia's we're doing a lot of Kia's right now with the matte paint. First thing I can tell you to do if you buy a new matte car, either do paint protection film or ceramic coating. So, you know, you can't buff on a matte paint. If you get a scratch, you can't buff it. It's going to turn, if you go to buff on a matte paint job, it's going to turn it gloss. So essentially, you know, you only got one shot with these cars. If you buy, you know, they look great though. So ceramic coating, that's kind of what the benefits of that. The paint protection film, that's like the ultimate protection. You know, I sometimes use the phrase joking around, it makes the paint bulletproof. So, you know, rock chips, scratches, road debris, anything that hits the car, you know, you won't have to go to the body shop anymore.
1: In about 30 seconds, tell us a little bit about the paint protected film, like a clear Bravik
2: That's right. Yes, sir.
1: Okay.
2: So the it's a clear wrap we put on the paint. We wrap all the edges so it's seamless. You don't see the edges of it. It enhances the paint. It's fully, you know, a rock can hit it. It may damage the film. You take the film off, the paint's perfectly fine. We did a full car 2 weeks ago. She took it home. Her husband 3 days later opened up his car door into her door. It tore the film a little bit, but it saved the paint where it would have had a massive rock, massive chip in the paint. So, that's
1: good stuff.
2: Yes, sir.
1: Well, that wraps up the first hour of the CNC Auto Show live from T-Banks Window Tinting in Martinez, Georgia. And a big thank you to the co-host, David Clark.
4: Yes, sir.
1: And Jamie Bridges.
3: Oh, yeah.
1: And we also want to say thank you to T. Thomas. And
2: yes,
1: we want to say thank you to our show producers, and that would be Mason Rogers and Ana Lopez and Trip Clark in there. And we say thank you, and we'll be back shortly with a ceramic coated fresh hour of the CNC Auto Show.

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0: Happy 4th of July from all of us at 9:30 a.m. The Answer. KLUP, Terrell Hills, San Antonio, a division of Salem Media Group.
1: News this hour from Town Hall. I'm Mary Rose. Hundreds of thousands of Americans making their way to the National Mall today to celebrate 250 years of American independence. Chad George brought his family all the way from Columbus, Ohio.
2: Brought the family here for the 250th anniversary of the greatest country in the world. A lot of division in the world, but the reality is, as you've seen with the World Cup going on, we have the greatest country in the world, and you need to get out and enjoy it, which is why we're here right now.
1: President Trump speaking at Mount Rushmore last night, he talked about the threat of communism in the Democrat Party.
3: Communism is the exact opposite of life, liberty, and the pursuit of happiness. It's death, tyranny, and the pursuit of evil. The godless communist morality states that anything is justified to bring about inhuman visions and to really propose what's good. They don't want good.
1: Wildfire threats in the West. Correspondent Ed Donahue has the latest.
4: Red flag wildfire warnings are in effect in several states in the West. The Cottonwood Fire in Utah is the biggest. A state of emergency has been declared. Fireworks are being restricted. The National Weather Service issued a rare, particularly dangerous situation warning. UCLA geography professor Park Williams says the West got a good amount of rain to start the year, but
5: the tap just totally turned off. So low precipitation totals and really high temperatures have left our forests really abnormally parched.
4: Red flag warnings stretch from Idaho to southern Arizona and New Mexico. I'm Ed Donahue.
1: Nearly 1 million power outages are being reported in multiple states today. The tracking site Power Outage says over 88,402 homes were without electricity. More at townhall.com.
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1: A dispute over nectarines.
7: A California farmer has been giving away free nectarines this week amid a legal dispute with a food market and distributing company claiming exclusive rights over the variety of white nectarine he grows. Cesar Mora has been unable to sell his nectarine crop for the second year in a row due to the lawsuit. Jumara Brothers Fruit Company filed the suit against Mora in 2023. It centers on the company's claim of exclusivity over a variety of white nectarine called Mona Lisa, and accusations that Mora broke their contract by selling the fruit to other packers. Mora has accused the company of unfair and fraudulent business practices. Keith Peters reporting.
1: President Trump is launching Trump accounts on July 4th, aiming to boost financial independence for children born during his second term. Parents can open accounts for these children, receiving $1,000 from the government and potentially more from billionaires who've pledged funds. Breaking news, townhall.com. Air travelers could soon see major improvements at airports across the country thanks to a big new federal investment.
8: Transportation Secretary Sean Duffy has announced nearly $1.8 billion in FAA grants for airport upgrades in 46 states. The funding will pay for runway repairs, taxiway improvements, terminal upgrades, lighting projects, and safety enhancements. Duffy says the investment is part of rebuilding America's transportation infrastructure, while FAA officials say the projects will improve safety and modernize the travel experience for families. Ken Lorman reporting.
1: Airports getting major upgrades include Denver, Boise, Baltimore, Washington, Houston Lobby, JFK, Orlando, and Oakland. A three-armed spacecraft is rushing to the rescue of a NASA telescope that's in danger of crashing back to Earth. More on these stories at townhall.com.
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0: now for Striking Gold with Kenny Michaels. Now, here's your host, Kenny Michaels.
1: All right. Welcome to the show, everybody. I'm your host, Kenny Michaels. This is Striking Gold. Let's go. We got a lot to talk about today. My goodness, my goodness, my goodness. All right. I'm going to turn the phone lines on right now. The number to get me live, 888-961-0222. If you want to call into the show and you have questions, that's the number. You can call in live. We can talk right here on air. 888-961-0222. That's the number to get me live. By the way, ladies and gentlemen, when you do call into the show today, the amazing Wendy is on phones today, and it is Wendy's birthday today. Woo-hoo! So make sure you call in and you wish Wendy a happy birthday. Okay, it is her 29th birthday today. And if Wendy, if you're listening to the show, happy birthday to you. We're thrilled to have you as part of the team. All right, let's get rolling, baby. I'm Kenny Michaels. This is Striking Gold. The number to get me live again, 888-961-0222. You can also watch me do this show on YouTube. Type in Striking Gold with Kenny Michaels, and you can watch me do this show live, and you'll see how stinking good-looking I really am. All right, you can also go to kennysgoldquiz.com. Let's go, let's go, let's go. Donald Trump is demanding that interest rates come down. Read an article that he put a huge amount of pressure on the new Fed chair. Because of that, Robert Kiyosaki is now saying gold is about to explode. It's starting a rally. Here we go again. And the issue becomes that gold and silver is where you want to be when you're near retirement. Last week, I told you that Yahoo Finance had an article that said the biggest mistake people make at retirement age is staying in stocks. That's what it said. Biggest mistake. That makes sense because from a tax standpoint, good Lord, you want to be in gold. You want to be in gold. Okay? And the product of the gold that you buy and the silver makes a difference in growth, makes a difference in tax benefits, makes a difference for your heirs. It makes a difference, right? Golden Crest Metals is where you want to be. Call those guys. They will help you. They'll get you on my calendar. They'll help you get your retirement account into physical gold and silver. Listen carefully. It's the smartest thing you can do right now. We're on another rally. Here we go again. Here we go again. Another rally for gold. Another rally for silver. War is still going on. Iran is still attacking its own neighbors, right? It attacked Bahrain. It attacked Kuwait. Okay? It attacked ships in the Strait of Hormuz. The U.S. has retaliated. This thing ain't no, there's no agreement, as Trump says. There's no agreement. At least not on the Iranian side. So everybody's running to safety. Nobody's comfortable today. Nobody. And I'm going to talk about a couple things today that's going to make you really open your eyeballs. Here's a question, and I want you to call into this show. Some of you may want to call in to answer the question I'm about to ask. Here we go. Knowing everything that's going on today in the world, how comfortable do you feel that your retirement account will be there when you need it if you left it where it is right now? When I ask that question, 99% of people say to me, Mr. Michaels, I am not comfortable. How can you be? The country's at war. The dollar doesn't go as far. Listen to this statistic. 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Fill out your information. 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When you hit submit, finish, and whatever it says at the bottom, it comes to my email, me, the good-looking dude. And then what happens is the Brad Pitt of Precious Metals, who was nominated for Sexiest Man of the Year. I didn't get it, but I was nominated for Sexiest Man of the Year. Anyway, I'll be the one to call you when you go to kennysgoldquiz.com. I'll call you. 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Most popular investment you can invest in right now. All right, the number to get me live, 888-961-0222. Start ringing up the phone line now. If you want to know, does your account qualify? Can you get gold and silver? If you have questions about how to do this, questions about buybacks, questions about just the whole process, ring me up here, 888-961-0222. All right, I'm going to talk about something right now that most people don't know about, and it's shocking. It affects retirement accounts. It affects annuities. It affects money in the bank. Here we go. And then I have a big announcement to make. When Obama was president, there was a law passed, and you heard about it, called the Dodd, D-O-D-D, Frank Act. Okay. Now, Obama told us that the Dodd-Frank Act was to stop mortgage lenders from making unscrupulous loans that put people in a way that they can't make their mortgage payment. That's true. He didn't lie about that. That's a true statement. What he didn't tell you is this, is that under the Dodd-Frank Act, Title II, called the Orderly Liquidation Authority, listen to this. What it says is, and this affects people who have more than $250,000 in the bank. But if you have less than $250,000, don't go, oh, thank God it doesn't affect me, because it does affect you in a different way, and I'll explain it in a minute. But here we go. The Orderly Liquidation Authority, you can Google this, says that in the next financial crisis, it is illegal for the government to bail out the banks, brokerage firms, and insurance companies like Obama did in 08. And so under the law, he's given them the legal right to go into your bank account, take what they want, use it as bail-in money, meaning the bank, and then replace what they steal from you with a stock certificate. Okay, now, it affects people who have more than $250,000. If you're over the insured limit, that's what that means. Okay, that's who's mostly affected by that. Okay, so if you have more than $250,000 in the bank and your bank goes belly up, holy smokes, they could take your money. Sheesh, that's what that means. You can look it up, read it yourself. But the people under 250 think, oh well, I'm good. 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Huge advantages to buying gold and silver with your money in the bank. One, the money in the bank, the interest you earn, which is garbage, they send you a tax form. Then you go to your tax man, you give it to your tax man. Now your tax man says, hey, sonny, you have to pay taxes on this interest the bank paid you. The bank paid you nothing. Now you got to pay interest on the, now you got to pay tax on the nothing. So then you really end up with nothing. At the same time,

lady answering phones. Make sure you're nice to her. You tell her happy birthday, Wendy. Okay. And so be nice to her now. Okay. It's her birthday, right? It's your birthday. Well, what's that song? Today is your birthday. Happy birthday to you. Yeah, I should just stick with talk radio. All right, anyway. All right, the number to get me live, 888-961-0222. I'm Kenny Michaels of Striking Gold. So, listen to this. Donald Trump was interviewed by someone from the news source, The Economist. It's a big worldwide news source. And he said he's protecting the gold in Venezuela. Protecting the gold in Venezuela. And somebody asked him, why are you protecting the gold in Venezuela? He said, we're running Venezuela. Okay. They said, okay, why are you protecting the gold? Because there's a lot of it there, apparently. Here's what he said. Ready? Ready? He says, it's the real deal. And shortly, we're going to need it. What does that mean? Shortly, we're going to need it. That's your president. That's your president who's obsessed with gold. What does he mean by shortly, we're going to need it? I don't know what it means. Don't ask me. I'm not him. I don't know. I wasn't there. He didn't talk to me. He didn't call me and say, hey, Brad Pitt of Precious Metals. I want to discuss something with you. He didn't do that. I'm a little insulted, but whatever, whatever. I'll get over it. My feelings were a tad hurt. But listen to me. Who cares what it means? Who cares? All he said was, shortly, we're going to need it. Which means somehow, some way, gold and silver is going to get used in this country for something big. So now you take Fort Knox. Now you take about all the talk about him repricing gold. You take about the fact the central banks around the world are pressuring him to reprice gold. Now he says shortly we're going to need it, and he says it's the real deal. That's what he said. It's the real deal. He said gold's the real deal. Well, that makes me comfortable because I'm invested in gold and silver. My IRA's in gold and silver. My money in the bank, I have enough money in the bank to buy a hot dog. Other than that, everything I have is in gold and silver. So I'm very content because I'm invested in, according to Donald Trump, the real deal. You notice he didn't say the stock market is the real deal. You notice that. You notice he didn't say Bitcoin was the real deal, right? He didn't even say the U.S. dollar was the real deal. And he's president of the United States. But he did say gold and silver is the real deal. So I'm killing it because I'm in gold and silver because I'm in reality. I'm in the real deal. What does he mean by shortly we're gonna need it? It's crazy what's happening. The whole world is going to precious metals. I love that. Just absolutely love that. And if Trump's pressure on the new Fed chair, who he appointed, by the way, works, rates are going to come down. And when rates come down, the bank pays you even more of nothing. And gold's going to explode. That's one of the reasons Robert Kiyosaki is now saying gold is going to explode. Now I know why Wells Fargo saying gold to 8,000 by the end of the year. Now I know why Bank of America and Deutsche Bank have agreed with them. Chase Bank has said 10,000. Goldman Sachs said 7,500. Who cares who's right? All I know is all these huge financial institutions are calling for gold to record numbers by the end of the year. Let's go. That's where you want to invest your money. And if interest rates come down, putting a CD is dumb. Putting money in a high-yield savings is dumb. Putting money in a money market is dumb. But honey, it ain't funny. Get your money, sonny, into gold and silver now. Do it now before this thing explodes. We're on a rally again. Here we go. Let's go. Let's go. And Trump says we're going to need it shortly. Let's go, baby. All right. Go to kennysgoldquiz.com or call me here, 888-961-0222. That's the number to get me live. The amazing birthday girl, Wendy, is on phones today. 888-961-0222 is the number to get me live. You can call Golden Crest Metals, get your metals directly.

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And if you're watching this show right now on YouTube, go to Striking Gold with Kenny Michaels. You can see the good-looking Brad Pitt of Precious Metals. That's me, okay? 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Ladies and gentlemen, please, dear God, go to the Better Business Bureau before you decide on who to buy gold and silver from. Please, go to their name. Don't look at their rating. Everybody has an A rating. Bernie Madoff had an A rating on the Better Business Bureau. What does that tell you? Okay, don't go by the rating. Click on their profile, click where it says complaints and read them. And do the same thing with Golden Crest. With Golden Crest, it'll be short reading because there are none. Okay? 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Never buy gold and silver online. And this is a big deal. And I'm going to talk about this for a few minutes. Then we're going to go to break. When we come back, I'll continue it. 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Don't go to these big, huge companies, these big online companies you see that are supposedly popular. Oh, the biggest one in the country. 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Have you ever put them into the Better Business Bureau? Have you ever clicked where it says complaints when you pull up their profile? Look how many complaints in the last 12 months. 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Has 147 complaints in the last 12 months. That's 12 a month. 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Sheesh. 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If you're smart, I'm telling you now, go to Golden Crest Metals, 888-406-6222, or go to kennysgoldquiz.com, and you'll get me, the good-looking Kenny Michaels. All right, back to the question earlier in the show. How comfortable do you feel that your retirement account will be there when you need it, and you will, if you left it in the market today, knowing we have wars, we have a sinking dollar, we have the Democrats are doing some crazy things right now. There's a lot of talk about the 28 election, which I'm going to touch on today, and I'm going to open your eyeballs to something you need to know. Bottom line is this, gold is private from the government. You understand that? It's a private investment. If you don't believe me, let me ask you this. Do you know how much gold is in Fort Knox? Or anywhere else in this country that it's hidden? Do you know how much gold the United States has? I don't either. And they're never going to tell us. Why? Because it's private for them. And guess what? I'm okay with that because the gold I have is private for me. They don't need to know what I have and I don't need to know what they have. Deal. Gold doesn't discriminate. It's privacy for everybody. That's the beauty of it. Listen to me. Now's the time. We have reached a point. The war is re-escalating again. Inflation's at it's over 4% now. They're getting worried about it. Inflation's here to stay. It's not a joke anymore. If you're looking for volatility, stay in the stock market. 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Again, how comfortable do you feel that the money, your retirement account, will be there when you need it if you left it where it is, knowing what's going on in this country, knowing there was a law signed by Obama back in 2010 called the Dodd-Frank Act that they literally, if need be, could swipe your money? That's ridiculous. Listen, ladies and gentlemen, when you hit a certain age, 59 and a half or older, you're looking for safety. You're looking for security. 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
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You can watch me do this show on YouTube. Go to Striking Gold with Kenny Michaels, and you'll see how good looking I am. All right, we're going to take a quick break. All right, I'm Kenny Michaels. This is Striking Gold. We'll be right back.

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1: SRN News, I'm Mary Rose. The nation is celebrating America's 250th anniversary, even as a dangerous heat wave threatens festivities. Millions across the country are doing their best to stay cool while enjoying the parades, the tall ships, concerts, and fireworks. Heat alerts are in effect for about 150 million people as record temperatures prompt the cancellation of multiple outdoor events. And a woman's solo journey from California to Hawaii in a rowboat is over in record time. Kelsey Findler arrived in Honolulu last night, becoming the fastest person to row solo across the Pacific Ocean. Findler left Monterey, California 44 days ago. She beat the men's solo row record by over a week and the women's record by over 40 days. She turns 32 tomorrow. This is SRN News.
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3: As we approach Saturday's celebration of our 250th anniversary of the signing of the Declaration of Independence, we must once again ask, what kind of country are we, and what kind do we wish to deliver to our children and grandchildren? Socialist victories in New York and Colorado should shock us. One candidate for Congress in Colorado says she thinks America deserved 9/11 and Israel deserved October 7. These are products of our failed education system. Most public schools and universities are teaching propaganda that would make China and Russia jealous. We must tell them the truth about America and put them in good private schools or homeschool them. We can't hand them over to the re-educators who tell them things that are not true and twist young minds into their warped way of thinking. School choice is sweeping the country. Look into it in your state. Socialists want to destroy America. Will you do what's necessary to protect it? Or is this the way God has chosen to bring this nation down? I'm Cal Thomas.
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0: me live, 888-961-0222. Call in. We got the amazing Wendy, birthday girl, on phones today. Give her a call. Wish her a happy birthday and get on with me with your gold and silver questions. Let's go. All right. You can also go to kennysgoldquiz.com, and that gets you directly to me. You fill out the form. It comes to my email, and the good-looking dude himself is going to call you. Or you can call Golden Crest Metals at the 888-406-6222 number. Someone there will help you as well. All right, you can also tune into this show. Got a lot of information to give. Tune into this show on YouTube. Type in Striking Gold with Kenny Michaels, and you'll see me do this show live. All right, welcome back to the show. So I asked the question, how comfortable are you that your retirement account will be there when you need it if you left it where it is, knowing the volatility of the market and knowing what's going on in this world? How comfortable do you feel that that money's going to be there? Just about every person I ask says, I don't feel comfortable. If you don't feel comfortable, why are you invested where you are? You say, well, I didn't know. Or, well, okay, you know now. You don't have to be in stocks. You can be in physical assets, physical, something you can hold in your hand. You can't hold the stock in your hand, okay? Your Schwab dude ain't going to send you a stock certificate for your Apple stock. I promise you, he's not. You can't hold the stock in your hand. And the government, because you're in paper, tracks you, sees your assets. 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But if you're not comfortable, get out. The stupid part is when you're not comfortable and you stay in and continue to be uncomfortable. Listen, if you had itching powder in your underwear, that would make you uncomfortable, right? Think about it, right? If we had itching powder in our underwear, we'd be uncomfortable. We'd be scratching all the time. So what do? We get rid of our underwear and we get new underwear that doesn't have itching powder in it, right? Right? But if you keep the underwear on with the itching powder, you're going to be scratching. You're always going to be uncomfortable. If you're not comfortable where your account is, because of everything going on in the world, and the older you get, the more nervous you get. If you're watching the news, if you're paying attention, if you're seeing what's going on, if your eyeballs are open, nobody's comfortable. There's a nervousness. There's an uncertainty in all of us. Listen, I'm in gold. I am certain on my money. I'm very comfortable with my money. Nobody can get to my money. I'm in gold. I'm in physical gold. I can hold it in my hand if I want. I'm in physical metals that are private. So from a financial standpoint, I feel comfortable where my money is. Yes. But even I'm uncomfortable with everything else going on in the world. The fact that the cost of goods is costing us a fortune. The fact that gas prices were supposed to come down after this agreement. And guess what? Iran and the U.S. are at war right now. While I do this show, they're bombing each other right now. So gas prices ain't coming down. Inflation's here to stay, they say. My money, my dollar bills in my pocket, the stupid little IOU notes that the government gives us. It doesn't buy me anything. Listen to this. There's a basket of strawberries at a farmer's market I go to on Sundays at the end of my shows. There's a farmer's market that I buy strawberries from. Best strawberries you've ever had in your whole life. $16 for a plastic basket of strawberries. $16 for strawberries. $16, folks. That's the point. Okay, how much does it cost to fill up your car? How far is your money going? Want your money to go far? Get in gold. Want your money to be safe and want it to know it's there when you need it? Get to gold. Want to pay a lot less tax when you pull it out, or your heirs pay tax when they get it? Pay less tax when they get it? Go to gold. 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Those are your options. Again, how comfortable do you feel that your retirement money will be there when you need it if you left it where it is, knowing what's going on in the world today? If your answer is, I'm not feeling comfortable, make a phone call. 888-406-6222. 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Either way, either Golden Crest or myself will help you get your money out of the market for free. So get it done. All right. When Trump said he's protecting the gold in Venezuela, they asked him why. And he said, because shortly we're going to need it. What does that mean? Have you ever thought about it? What does that mean? He says it's the real deal. That's what he said. When he went to France to meet with the president of France, okay? And he stayed an extra half day, it said, because they went to dinner at the Palace of Versailles and there was gold. And he said, I loved it because it's the real deal. Here's something all of you don't know, so I'm going to share it with you right now. Here it comes. There's a video out on X from Trump's granddaughter. I think her name is... I want to say it's Kylie, something like that. Anyway, she put out a video, a joke video that said, my grandpa hates gold. And he said, she says, watch this. She's in the Oval Office. She did a video. Okay? She did a video scanning the entire Oval Office. Everything is in gold. And she jokingly said, my grandpa hates gold. Okay? Everybody knows Trump has an obsession with physical gold and silver. The Daily Beast did an article about Trump's obsession with gold. He's obsessed with it. So what did he mean by I'm protecting the gold in Venezuela because shortly we're going to need it? What does that mean? Who cares what it means? The bottom line is he's got plans, and those plans involve God's money. And if those plans involve God's money, that's going to drive the value of God's money up. And if that's the case, I'm in God's money. Where are you? You're not in God's money. Stocks aren't in God's money. Don't believe me? Open the Bible. Name me the page. Go ahead. Call in right now. 888-961-0222. Tell me the page that God mentions stocks. Give me the page number in the Bible, please. Give me where it is. Come on, come on. Start thumbing through the Bible. Go on, go on. You speed readers, go on. He mentions gold. He mentions silver 467 times. It's mentioned. It says that investment is pure, is divine wealth and divine peace. And right now, with the volatility, if you're not comfortable where your retirement account is, and most people aren't, move to divine wealth and divine peace. If you don't have peace now with your account because you're stressing and you're worried, well, end the stress, end the worrying, move to gold. 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Okay? So, at the end of the day, you know, here's something else you can do. And then I'm going to touch on something that nobody's thinking about right now that's going to stink and blow your mind. All right. By the way, the number to get me live, 888-961-0222 if you want to call in. Okay. I know you think we're a long way away from another presidential election. We're a year and a half out. Actually, less than that. In 2028, there's going to be a new election. I'm going to say something here that I hope you're paying attention and registers, because you're in trouble if you don't listen. People think in 2024 that the Republicans won the election. They did not. Trump won the election. Trump is a phenomenon. If Trump wasn't the Republican nominee in 2024, Kamala would be your president. Let that sink in for a minute. Word salads would be your president. Let that sink in. I don't know if it'd be with ranch, Thousand Island, what it would be, but it would be a salad for sure. The point is, in 2028, guess what? Trump can't run. Trump can't run in 2028. So if Trump can't run in 2028, the leading Democrat person is down to three, they say. Ready for this? Kamala Harris, Gavin Newsom, or AOC. Those are your Democratic leaders right now. Lord help us. Okay? And here's what you should know. They want to tax unrealized gains in retirement accounts. You say, well, what is an unrealized gain, Mr. Michaels? An unrealized gain is this. Let's say you have an IRA, and let's say you're invested in Apple stock, and your Apple stock goes up, but you didn't take out the increase. You just let it go in the IRA, right? It's gone up. That's an unrealized gain when it goes up, when you're making money in your retirement account, but you haven't taken it out. That's an unrealized gain. A realized gain is when you take the money out, right? When you take the profit out. But if you don't take the profit out, that's an unrealized gain. They want to tax unrealized gains, meaning as your stock account goes up, they want to tax you on that increase. That's what that means. It's disgusting. Ah, want to solve the problem? Just move to gold. Because with gold, it's private. That's how you solve the problem. You move your IRA, your 401k, whatever, to gold. That's how you solve the problem. Okay? As long as you're in stocks, if the Democrats win in a year and a half, they're going to tax you on unrealized gains. It's what they want to do. It's what Kamala talked about in her campaign. And since Trump can't run again, you better get to privacy world. Okay? They have a place in Vegas called Resort World. I tell people, get to privacy world. Hurry up. Privatize your wealth. Be smart. Get into a physical asset where you pay a lot less to Uncle Sam on a withdrawal. So do your heirs. How sweet is that? You're moving from high risk, high tax, low growth to low risk, low tax, high growth. That's the name of the game in retirement account. You want to know that your account's going to be there when you need it. If I asked you again, how comfortable do you feel it'll be there when you need it if you stay where you are? If your answer is, Mr. Michaels, I'm not comfortable, then get out. Golden Crest Metals will do it for you for free. 888-406-6222. Or I'll do it for you. 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Okay? All right. We're going to go to the phones. We got a caller. Let's take a caller. Let's go to line three. We're going to go with Jeff in Redondo Beach, California. Jeff, welcome to the show.
1: Hi.
0: How you doing, Jeff?
1: I'm doing great.
0: Great.
1: I stumbled on your show, and I'm interested.
0: Okay. All right. Well, let's talk about it. Do you have a retirement account? What are you interested in doing, sir?
1: I have a retirement account. I also have a savings, like a, you know, 3.8% savings.
0: Yeah, my condolences on that.
1: That I can. Yeah, I know. That's what I'm trying to pull out.
0: All right. Well, wait a minute. So I have a question for you. What type of retirement account do you have?
1: I have a, it's through my work. It's a 401k.
0: And how old are you?
1: 59.
0: When are you going to be 59 and a half?
1: You're looking at it. I turned 60 in September.
0: There you go. So that 401k, because you're 59 and a half or older, can be rolled over tax-free, penalty-free, into what is called a self-directed precious metals IRA that Golden Crest Metals or myself will do it for you for free. We move your money over. When your money gets over, then you and I get on the phone together. We buy the physical gold and silver. Now you're in a hell of a retirement account, way better than your 401k. But because you're still working and because you're still contributing to the 401k, we're not going to move the whole account, sir. We're just going to move a portion of it so you can continue to add to it. Does that make sense?
1: Yes, sir.
0: All right. Now, so that's how to solve the 401k problem. Let me ask you a question, Mr. Jeff in Redondo Beach. By the way, I love Redondo Beach. My wife and I sometimes go there for a week and we stay at the Portofino Hotel. Great place. Except at 6 o'clock in the morning, you're sleeping and you all of a sudden hear all the seals. And I'm like, oh, great. I got away from my dog for a weekend and I get a bunch of seals outside the window, but it's beautiful. Anyway, but hear me out. Let me ask you this question, Mr. Redondo Beach man. How comfortable do you feel that your money will be there when you need it in that 401k if you left it where it is? How comfortable do you feel?
1: No, not at all. That's what's making me
0: Everybody nervous. Says the same thing. So it's a simple fix. You just move into physical gold. That's it.
1: Okay, I also have a living trust that I am a sole beneficiary to. However, my mom is 91 and still going strong. So I have some money there. Is that doable?
0: Well, that's doable. But again, I don't know if you're entitled to the money before or after she passes. We can talk about that.
1: Right.
0: We can talk about that later. One last thing. You mentioned you had money in the bank at 3.8%. My condolences on that. Do your homework on what's going on with the federal banking system. That 3.8% is not 3.8%, because what happens is at the end of the year, the bank sends you a tax form for that 3.8%. You go to your tax man. Your tax man says, hey, Mr. Redondo Beach, you now have to pay taxes on the 3.8. So the 3.8 becomes what? 1.5? And then you make nothing. It's stupid.
1: Yeah.
0: You could take that money that's sitting in 3.8. Gold's up, I don't know, almost 40% in the last year. Silver's up over 100% in the last year. So you can take that gold, you can take that money, put it in gold and silver, and not have any tax form, and have the metal sitting in your home, shiny and beautiful.
1: And which of the two is, this is probably a stupid question, which of the two between gold and silver is the better better buck?
0: So
1: or it fluctuates.
0: It's not a stupid question, but just so you know, stupid questions get stupid answers, so it all works out well. But here we go. At your age, you're too young to buy more of one than the other. At your age, you should be having a 50-50 split. By as much, by take the investment. If your investment's $100,000, do $50,000 in silver, $50,000 in gold. And here's why, and it makes sense. You're looking for growth on your money. You're young. You're looking for growth. If you're looking for growth, if you had 80% gold and 20% silver, and all of a sudden silver goes on a tear, you're limiting your growth, right?
1: Right.
0: Right. So doesn't it make sense to have both?
1: Right. I agree.
0: There it answers your question. So you got a couple choices, big guy. You can call Golden Crest Metals directly, 888-406-6222. Someone there will answer. They'll help you. They're there right now. Or you can have the good-looking Brad Pitt of Precious Metals, me, Kenny Michaels. Just go to Kenny's Gold Quiz. com. Answer a couple questions. It'll come to my email, and when I'm off air later today, I can give you a call.
1: Perfect. I've done that, so I'll be expecting your call.
0: You got it. We will talk later. Thank you for calling in, big guy. Thank you.
1: Thank you.
0: Yep,
1: thank you.
0: Bye-bye. All right, the number to get me live, 888-961-0222. That's the number to get me live. How much time do we have left? Yeah, okay. Yeah, we're probably not going to be able to take another caller. Anyway, real quick, ask yourself again two questions. One, how comfortable do you feel your money will be there when you need it if you left it where it is based on what's going on in the world? Question number two, what does Trump mean by I'm protecting the gold in Venezuela because we're going to need it shortly? What does that mean? Who cares what it means? It just means he's involving gold. That's where you want your money to be. He's not involving the dollar. He's not involving stocks. He's involving gold. Let's go. Thanks for tuning into the show. I am the good-looking Kenny Michaels. This is the best show in America, Striking Gold. You guys have a great day. God bless. We will see you next week. Have a great weekend. Bye-bye.

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5: Hello, I'm David Jeremiah. As America celebrates 250 years, we would do well to remember that the strength of a nation is found not only in what it builds, but in what it remembers. And the greatest thing America must never forget is God. We have been blessed in remarkable ways, and those blessings should lead us not to pride, but to gratitude. Not to self-confidence, but to humble dependence upon the Lord. This is a time to renew our commitment to truth, faith, and character, and to pray that God in His mercy and grace would continue to guide and bless the United States of America.
6: Foundations of Freedom, a look at America's founding principles and the leaders who shaped our nation.
7: March 4th, 1865, the Civil War was nearing its end. The nation was exhausted, divided, and grieving. On that day, President Abraham Lincoln delivered his second inaugural address, just 700 words spoken in about 7 minutes. 41 days later, Lincoln would be assassinated. Yet the words he spoke that day still echo through history. In that brief address, Lincoln referenced God 14 times, spoke of prayer, and quoted scripture repeatedly. He reminded Americans that both sides of the conflict shared a common faith, saying both read the same Bible and pray to the same God, and each invokes his aid against the other. Lincoln understood that political division alone could not explain the nation's crisis. More than 160 years later, America still wrestles with division, truth, and our dependence on God. The question is whether we'll remember the wisdom Lincoln left behind.
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10: News this hour from Town Hall. I'm Mary Rose. The USA and its presidents getting an enthusiastic reception last night at Mount Rushmore. The president told the crowd, it's clear the American dream is alive and well.
11: After 250 years, American freedom still rings. The American dream still lives, and the American flag still flies more proudly than ever before over the people who will not quit, the nation that will not fail, the country that will not fall. No matter how hard the enemy tries, we cannot be beaten.
10: All sorts of patriotic events scheduled for the 4th of July on the National Mall in D.C. Correspondent Laura Winters with the preview.
12: The epic July 4th Salute to America celebration will include thousands of fireworks and military flyovers. The president scheduled to speak Saturday night as the nation's capital hosts thousands of tourists from across the country and the world. In the afternoon, folks will be treated to one of NASA's supersonic F-5 light fighter jets flying in the sky. Also on the schedule, the Blue Angels, the Thunderbirds, F-35 stealth fighters, U.S. Coast Guard helicopters, and a B-1 stealth bomber. Trump's new Air Force One, also scheduled to make a pass over the crowd. Laura Winters reporting.
10: A rare surviving copy of the Declaration of Independence has turned up in London.
13: It is one of 11 copies printed in Exeter, New Hampshire in July 1776 and was seized from an American ship that was captured later that year. The document will now go on display. It was found by a volunteer at the British National Archives, Michael Skurr, who was cataloguing the papers of Royal Navy captains.
14: I called over to my boss and said, I think you need to come and have a look at this. Opened it up and realized it was the Declaration of Independence of the United States of America. Well, I feel very proud that I stumbled across it and that it will now be something which other people can enjoy.
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17: 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I am your host, Steve Summers, and I've got to tell you, we have got a fascinating show for you today. Now, if you're like most people, you may have noticed that when you hit 50, you kind of hit the wall. You know, between your joints, the heart, the brain, your eyes, your energy, you name it. Now, when you hit 50, you have to pay attention to your health. We all know that. So whether you're 40 or 50 or say in your 60s or 70s or even older for that matter, our guest today says he's discovered something that you can unlock the key to feeling better at any age. This is exciting. What is it? What are we talking about? Why do you need to know about this? Well, stay tuned. Dr. Neil Levin is on the line here. Dr. Neil Levin is a chiropractor. He's a nutritionist. He's a longtime advisor for Purity Products. Welcome, Dr. Levin. So great to have you back on the show today. This is a big story, isn't it?
18: Oh, absolutely, Steve. And let's cut right to the chase here. That discovery you talked about at the top there, it's krill oil, because krill oil is simply amazing for us. It's great for the heart, great for the joints, fantastic for the brain, for the eyes. I mean, I have people coming into my clinic every single day, and they want to feel better. I mean, they want to feel physically better, stronger. They want their joints to feel comfortable, but they want to stay mentally sharp. They want to keep that brain thinking like it did when they were younger. They want to protect themselves from coronary heart disease and maintain those flexible, healthy, youthful arteries for wonderful circulation. Hey, Steve, they want to boost their energy. And
17: absolutely,
18: you know, why not? I mean, we deserve it. And that's what we're going to be talking about here today with this Krill Omega 50 Plus, which is the cutting edge combination, Steve, of krill oil, which is so fabulous for us. But we've infused the krill oil. Now, this is so important. We've infused the krill oil with the high omega-3 concentrated fish oil. You need to do that when you're dealing with krill, because krill just isn't high enough in omega-3. So many other important parameters and virtues, but you got to get that high omega-3 fish oil in there, and we've done that. So this is now the best of both worlds. But we didn't stop there. For the 50-plussers, we've added some vitamin D. We doubled the antioxidant power, and Steve, we actually increased the amount of krill by 67%. So this now becomes the finest omega-3 nutrient in the world, as far as I'm concerned.
17: This is very, very exciting. This krill oil sensation, I mean, it is all over the news, Dr. Neil Levin. Great studies are out there. Many experts are declaring that krill oil is better than fish oil. So give us this lowdown on this krill omega-50 plus formula.
18: Right, Steve. You know, if I told you that there's this one tiny pill that benefits the joints and the brain and memory, mood, coronary heart disease, wonderful for the arteries, makes your hair shine, great for the skin. I mean, what would you say to that?
19: Hey, where is it? Where can I get this stuff?
18: Right, and we have it. It's Krill Omega 50 Plus, and we're going to give it to everybody for free today. And that's really cool because Purity wants everybody to try this because they know they're going to see a huge difference. But get this, on top of that, for the first 1,000 people that call today, we're giving away a second gift because I just demanded this. You know, when we're dealing with the 50-plussers, and hey, you know, if you're 40 and you feel like your energy is low, this is for you also. But for people 50 and over, we're also giving away free B12 energy melts. I demanded this because, hey, as we're getting a little older, we don't absorb that B12 as well, and I want you to feel the benefits from this Krill Omega 50-plus. I'm going to jack up those B12 levels for you today as well. You know, what a value proposition.
19: You know, when it comes to your health, it really is a win-win. This is amazing. I heard you say that this can actually reduce the risk of coronary heart disease. When you hear that, whose ears don't perk up after that? How exactly does that work anyway?
18: Right. Well, Krill Omega 50 Plus, remember, this is the combination of krill oil with the high omega-3, highly concentrated fish oil. So it's much higher in omega-3s than most krill oil formulas would be. So when we're dealing with the high omega-3 fish oil, we're talking about support for the HDL cholesterol, healthy, youthful, flexible arteries. That's so great for the circulation, heart muscle strength, platelet activity, red blood cells that stay nice and soft and flexible so they can work their way through those little capillaries. Oh, what about triglycerides? That becomes so important. So this Krill Omega 50 Plus supports the heart in so many ways. And you know, the bottom line is we need to think about this because as we're getting a little older, 50 plus, maybe mid 40s, certainly 60s and 70s, it's decision time. I mean, you know your body's not working the way it did when you were in your 30s.
19: Exactly.
18: The energy might not be there. You need to make a decision. Are you going to take it laying down and just let yourself get old, or are you going to do something about it? Are you going to stay physically active? Are you going to do the things you need to stay healthy? And getting these omega-3s, the krill oil, the vitamin D, the antioxidants makes such a difference. This is a game changer for anybody in that 50-plus age group.
19: Doc, this is absolutely great information. I know that omega-3s are best known for their cardiovascular benefits, and they're certainly also known as brain food. Now, we've discussed this in some of the past shows. If you would, touch on the brain benefits for our listeners listening out there today and tell us why you say that supplementing with omega-3s isn't just a good idea for the brain, but an absolute necessity.
18: Oh, this is such an important point that you're bringing up. Absolutely. For brain health, we must get these omega-3s back in there. You know, when you think about omega-3s and you think about brain health and memory and mood and feeling sharp, you really want to single out the DHA component. That's the docosahexaenoic acid. You know what, Steve? Your brain is 60% fat by weight, and of that, 25% needs to be DHA. You know what I use? An analogy in my practice. People understand calcium and bone health, right? If you don't have calcium in your diet and you don't supplement with calcium, your bones are going to get brittle and weak. You understand that, right?
19: Right, exactly.
18: That's what happens to bones. Bones need calcium for their normal strength and structure. Now, with the brain, it's the same. DHA for normal structure. We use this for one brain neuron to communicate with another, to build out the brain, the serotonin, the dopamine, all the feel-good neurotransmitters. So must have it, must get it back in there. So important. And with this Krill Omega 50 Plus, we've increased the level of DHA because we put the concentrated omega-3s in there. Now, with Krill Omega 50 Plus, you're going to get 130 milligrams of DHA per serving, Steve.
19: Wow.
18: The leading brand of krill oil, you're going to get 24.
19: Excellent.
18: 24 in the leading brand, you're going to get 130 with Krill Omega 50 Plus. That's why this is so incredible for the brain.
19: This is absolutely exciting. I got to tell you, though, during the last Krill show that we did together, you totally shocked me, Doc. I remember this specifically. You said that...
18: Tell me, I'm right on the edge of my seat. What did I say?
19: You said, and I remember, that the studies show that krill oil improves joint comfort in just 7 days. Now, if the benefits for the brain and the heart didn't perk my ears up, that certainly would. If you would, touch on the study and tell us how this works.
18: Right, right. That was a great study. In fact, that's the reason I started taking krill oil about 5-6 years ago. A pilot study, double-blind, placebo-controlled, exactly what you want to see out of the Journal of the American College of Nutrition. Now, participants got 300 milligrams of krill oil or placebo. Now, remember, in Krill Omega 50 Plus, we're giving you even more. We're giving you 500 milligrams of krill oil, so even more potent. But the participants in the study that got the krill oil oil, got some amazing joint benefits, Steve. Get this. In just 7 days, and you remember this from the last show, but yeah. In just 7 days, they were 28% more comfortable. That's a jaw-dropper. When I read that, I immediately went out and bought my first bottle of krill oil. But after 30 days, they were 38% more comfortable. The researchers didn't stop there. They looked at flexibility of the joints. They looked at function of the joints. All improved, and I call this the krill oil advantage. So if you're out there and you're taking fish oil, well, fish oil is great. I mean, fish oil is in here. It's so important, but you're not going to get the same joint advantages just on krill. You're not going to experience this joint comfort benefit that we get specifically from the krill. And remember, in Krill Omega 50 Plus, we've jacked up the levels of the krill 67% more. So in terms of dosage, fantastic.
19: That's big. That is absolutely big. Hey, I was on the website, and the testimonials on the Krill Omega 50 Plus, they're incredible. I mean, people obviously love this product. I'd like to share a couple of my favorites here.
18: Sure, sure.
19: Believer writes in, she's a female age 45 to 54 from Georgia. She rates it 5 out of 5 stars. She writes, this has helped. Less grind on my knees when climbing up the steps. Beneficial to my overall health, both physically and mentally. I just feel better, is what she said. Also, Safety Susan, age 55 to 64 from Sacramento, California. She writes to 5 out of 5 stars. I was a little worried about fishy aftertaste. However, I have not burped it even once. She goes, I like it better than regular fish oil. The capsule size is smaller and it's easy to swallow. This is big. The capsule size being smaller.
18: Yeah, you know, and I'm really glad you picked that one out because Safety Suzanne picks out a very important point there. I don't think we've really harped on this enough because people have trouble swallowing those huge horse pills, you know, those huge omega-3 pills. These are tiny. So this is why this is such a breakthrough. These capsules are so small and easy to swallow. Anybody can easily swallow them. But at the same time, we've increased the dosage of krill by 67%. We've boosted the antioxidant power. The vitamin D is in there. We supercharged the whole thing with the high omega-3, highly concentrated fish oil, so important for the heart. So yeah, Safety Suzanne, she really nailed it there. I want to read one more. This one in front of me, Blessed. She's in the 55 to 64 age bracket, Fort Worth, Texas, 5 out of 5 stars. She writes, I was experiencing brain fog. I couldn't remember things at work. Felt I was slowing down mentally. Purity was offering a free bottle. I've been taking it for a year, and I swear by it. I have experienced a difference in my brain and body. Good for you, Blessed. You know
19: Excellent.
18: What? I'm not surprised at these testimonials at all because, again, I take this product myself. Mm-hmm. It's fabulous. My patients love the Krill Omega 50 Plus. They feel it in their joints. They feel it in their brain. They feel it in their energy, their circulation. They just feel better. That's what everybody tells me when they get in this Krill Omega 50 Plus.
19: Now, Dr. Neil Levin, talk for a minute, if you would, about the B12 energy melts, too. This is really
18: right.
19: An exciting addition.
18: So important.
19: You gave these away in our last Krill show as well, and the feedback has been absolutely overwhelming. People simply love the energy, the pep, the vigor they feel when they have their B12 levels restored with these. And now Purity's going to do it again. So 2 free bottles here today for the listeners. Tell us about this.
18: Yeah, remember, first of all the listeners today that pick up the phone and call are going to get a free bottle of this Krill Omega 50 Plus. Amazing. But now the B12 energy melts. Why are they here? I said to Purity, I said, guys, we're dealing with the 50-plussers here. Even people who 45, 50, 60, 70, they're having more trouble absorbing the B12, and B12 is critical. You think B12, think energy. If your energy is low and you're in your 50s or 60s, I mean, it may be a B12 issue. 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
19: 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Now, Doc, I've seen these ads where they say that krill oil is 48 times stronger than fish oil. Is that true? Does that make any sense?
18: Well, you know, obviously these are the krill guys talking, right?
19: Right, right, right.
18: But you could look at it both ways. Let's get into krill in just a moment. But first, let's pat the fish oil guys on the shoulder because, you know, you could say that the fish oil is better and stronger, but we're talking about the concentrated high omega-3 fish oil here because it's higher than the omega-3s, the EPA and DHA that are so important for the heart, the brain, the memory, mood, your eyes, your skin, your hair, your nails. So in one sense, you could say, well, the fish oil's better. But in another sense, I have to hand it to the krill guys because in terms of antioxidant power, krill oil is extraordinary. And it's because there's a molecule in krill oil that's naturally occurring called astaxanthin. And this astaxanthin, Steve, this is one of the most powerful antioxidants we've ever discovered. Steve, by one measure of antioxidant activity, it's 6,000 times stronger than vitamin C.
19: Wow.
18: So amazing antioxidant power in the krill. And now, as we're getting older, 50-plusers like myself, I'm 52, and we don't make as many antioxidants naturally. Our antioxidant systems are kind of slowing down, and at the same time, we're producing more free radicals naturally. This is why we call it Krill Omega 50 Plus, extra antioxidant power and extra krill. Remember, 500 milligrams of krill instead of 300, that's 67% more, plus the vitamin D, so important for us, and this is just incredible value. I have folks that were going out and they were getting the krill separately and the fish oil separately, the antioxidant. You could spend $75 doing that.
19: No kidding.
18: You're getting it all for free today. This is the best of both worlds, this combination product with the krill and the fish oil. It's not one being better than the other. They're both great, and this is the best of both worlds.

0: see is, hey, I'm more comfortable. I feel better. They notice their energy is better. And they realize, hey, you know what? This is important. And they tell their friends and they tell their relatives and they tell their loved ones. And Purity's been doing business this way for, I don't know, 20 years now. And, you know, this is a great testimonial by Gracie. 5 out of 5 stars, she writes, it works. I feel a difference in my joints after only 1 week. Also, you have the nicest staff. That's what Gracie writes. You have the nicest staff. People are going to appreciate working with Purity. They're a fantastic company. They put their money where their mouth is. They give out free bottles, and you try it, and you're like, wow, this is great stuff. Thank God for Purity.
1: Let's talk about the heart health for a moment. It's probably the single greatest concern that people face as they age. So anything that we can do to boost heart health becomes really a top priority. You know this, I know this, and those folks out there know this as well. And I know you mentioned earlier that omega-3s literally lower our risk of coronary heart disease. Do I have that correct? Because that's a big statement.
0: You know, absolutely. I mean, protecting the heart, this is what put omega-3s on the map back in the 70s. Dr. Dierberg discovered, you know, how protective they were for the Eskimos.
1: Right.
0: But bottom line is, omega-3s protect our heart in so many ways. They promote a smooth, rhythmical heartbeat, important for the body's normal inflammatory response in the heart muscle, inside the arteries and veins. They promote those youthful, flexible arteries, so important for circulation. They promote healthy blood platelet activity, healthy red blood cell activity. They support a healthy blood pressure. That's very important. Triglycerides. So they do so much for the heart. So simply amazing cardiovascular protection with these omega-3s.
1: 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Doc, this study you sent me on this omega-3s and the memory is amazing. It seems that the participants taking omega-3s had some pretty incredible benefits here. When you talk about memory, that is something that kind of slips as we get older. Tell us more about this, would you?
0: Right. This was a great study because what they did here was very interesting. This out of the journal Neurology, and what they did is they checked the omega-3 level in the red blood cells of women, 1,000 women, older women. So this is a big study, 1,000 women.
1: Mm-hmm.
0: But then again, 8 years later, and the women were on average 78 years old at this point, they did MRI scans of the women's brains. And what they found, Steve, this is so amazing, they found that the brain volume for the women that had more omega-3s in their red blood cells,
1: mm-hmm.
0: the women that had more omega-3s in their red blood cells, they had higher brain volume. They were actually maintaining more of the youthful size of the brain. Their brains were bigger. You could see it plainly in the MRI measurements. That's really
1: great.
0: Cool. But not only that, there's a very important part of the brain known as the hippocampus, a very important part of the brain that facilitates learning, facilitates memory. And there was greater brain volume in the hippocampus for people that had more omega-3s in their red blood cells. That's how you can really measure how much omega-3 someone's taking in. So if you take omega-3s, you will raise your omega-3 index. We know this. It's a fact. You take omega-3s, you raise that. So you want to have more omega-3s in your bloodstream. Very important. That's how it infuses into all the cell membranes, into the joints, into the brain, etc. So take the Krill Omega 50 Plus. You get the krill oil, 67% more krill oil, so fantastic for the joints. You get the high omega-3 fish oil, vitamin D in there as well, astaxanthin for extra antioxidant power, and protect that brain, protect your memory, facilitate that quick, that youthful thinking that's so fun to have. When you feel sharp, when you feel like your brain is working great, you have that brain energy, it's more fun. It's more fun to be in a conversation. You feel better, you wake out of bed, you have that energy, you feel mentally alert, you feel alive. That's the way I want to feel. That's the way young people feel. That's why we put this in this Krill Omega 50 Plus. We want people to feel younger. We want people to maintain their youthful vigor and attitude, and that's what this Krill Omega 50 Plus is all about.
1: All right, I got to tell you, Dr. Levin, I take the Krill Omega 50 Plus, and one of the things that I absolutely love about the pill is that it's so small. I mean, it's so easy to take, and so much better than trying to swallow one of those omega-3 horse pills, you know, the bigger ones. Anyone can take these with ease, and that's what's great about it.

0: All right. Tell us, how did you supercharge this formula while at the same time shrinking the capsule size? How do you do that?
1: Right. It's so amazing. This is really a breakthrough, Stephen. I mean, for those of you that are picturing this huge omega-3 pill, it's not like that. 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They're so small, anybody can swallow these. My son, Corey, has trouble swallowing pills. He gets these down like they're nothing. They're much smaller. They're easy to swallow. And now with our Lemon Lock flavor system, which I didn't even talk about before, you open the bottle up, Steve, it smells like lemon. 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So an incredible value, and here's what I want you to do. Pick up the phone pretty quick, because believe it or not, 1,000 sounds like a lot, but it's not, Steve. On bigger radio stations, they move fast.
0: Right,
1: so
0: right.
1: Call soon. 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Everybody's getting that. Don't worry. You're definitely going to get that. But if you're one of the first 1,000 callers, then you get the free B12 energy melt. So, no, we need to talk about that one more time. But I want you to get that, too, and I demand this, because this is Krill Omega 50+. We want this for the folks. Hey, if you're in your 40s and you feel run down, it's great for you, too. But 50s, 60s, 70s, folks in that age bracket, they're not absorbing the B12 as well because they're losing some of the intrinsic factors in the GI tract that are responsible for absorbing the B12. So now you put the B12 energy melt on your tongue, tastes delicious, and it just gets in there and boosts up those levels of B12. What do you feel? When you boost your level of B12, if you had been low, you feel more energy because B12 helps make the red blood cells, carry oxygen to the tissues, helps burn your carbs for energy, great for the hair, skin, and nails, great for so many things. Steve, be one of the first 1,000 callers. 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You're going to love it. 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
4: 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And periwinkle, also known as Vingacora series, prolific summer blooms in shades of red, white, pink, and rose, 8 in a 4-inch pot for just $12. all items are while supplies last, so get there early. 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
5: This Constitution will ensure that the government can't take those rights away from you. That was revolutionary.
6: With SRN News, I'm Mary Rose. The nation is celebrating America's 250th anniversary. Even as a dangerous heat wave threatens festivities, the millions across the country are doing their best to stay cool while enjoying the parades, tall ships, concerts, and fireworks. Heat alerts are in effect for about 150 million people as record temperatures prompt the cancellation of multiple outdoor events. And a man was killed and three family members injured after being struck by lightning on a Florida beach. Authorities in Fort Myers say it happened Friday afternoon while all four victims were in the ocean. Fire Chief Scott Worth told Gulf Coast News one person was pronounced dead on the scene. The other three were listed in stable condition after being taken to nearby hospitals. This is SRN News.
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8: Welcome to Secula. We hope all of you are having a wonderful celebration of America's 250th birthday with your friends, with your family. We hope that the politics of America and the issues that the media want to make you aware of are not clouding what is a wonderful time to celebrate that we should be thankful for. We should be thanking God that He has blessed us with the opportunity to live in a nation that understands that our rights come from our Creator, that they aren't created by the government. We aren't blessed by the government with rights, that our government, for and by the people, was established to protect those God-given rights. And that's exactly what we do here at the American Center for Law and Justice. We know our foundation. We know where our rights come from, and we know that we have to fight for those. We know that not everyone agrees with us when it comes to where our rights come from, but we have a Constitution. We have a Declaration of Independence. We have these foundational documents that were so profound when they were written 250 years ago, and we are proud that we get to live in this country, and we are not ashamed that we are celebrating this milestone with our fellow Americans. As we go forward in this broadcast, you will hear from previous segments from this week, encore segments that showcase some of the work, some of the analysis, all the things that we do here at the ACLJ. And we'll be back on Monday with more live content, more analyzing what's going on in the world and what the media wants you to know and not know about how bad the country may or may not be. But for now, we're celebrating with our friends and family this wonderful nation that God has blessed us to live in. And I do want to remind you, we are in the middle now of our Liberty Drive. We just launched it. Freedom doesn't defend itself. We know this. And the ACLJ, even just yesterday, was filing a brief at the Supreme Court. We don't take much time off. Our attorneys are always hard at work, from courtrooms in local jurisdictions all the way up to the Supreme Court of the United States. We keep fighting to keep that freedom and defend that freedom and defend the God-given rights of the clients of the ACLJ and of everyone in America. Every donation during this Liberty Drive is doubled. your gift goes twice as far to keep these freedoms alive and defended in courtrooms across this country. And if you go to ACLJ.org right now, that donation is matched, whatever you give, dollar for dollar. Just a few of the things that our attorneys are working on, even as we celebrate right now. Yesterday, we filed at the Supreme Court in St. Mary Catholic Parish in Littleton versus Roy. It's a religious liberty case that's directly relevant to our fight against Gavin Newsom's fine on Calvary Chapel, San Jose. We actually filed the amicus brief on behalf of those clients at Calvary Chapel, because it raises the same constitutional question in our petition, trying to get that fine overturned from Gavin Newsom in California. $1.2 million California is trying to take from that church. But we will continue fighting there every angle we can. That's why even when another case arises, we file when we can there. But we have a lot more ahead that we're going to tell you next week, as we celebrate this country, but also show how we continue to fight for this country and fight for our God-given rights. So if you can, if you're able, go to aclj.org/liberty and give a donation. 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Double your impact today at aclj.org/liberty. As I said, these following segments are analysis from the ACLJ from this week. I hope you enjoy it. But God bless you and God bless America. We'll talk to you next week.
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11: Those are the words of our forefathers written in the Declaration of Independence. 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
11: In honor of America's birthday, we're redoubling our commitment to continue fighting against any attacks that would strip us of that freedom. 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
12: We've witnessed monumental legal victories, from defending the 14th Amendment and protecting our sacred American right to vote, the overturning of Roe v. Wade, and standing up for the religious liberty of our kids and seniors. But even with the many historic wins we've achieved, the battle is far from over. The attacks on our constitutionally protected rights persist. Countless unborn babies remain in jeopardy, and across the globe, innocent Christians are being targeted and killed across this country and around the world. This fight isn't just the ACLJ's, it's all of ours. 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
8: Welcome back to Seculo, and I think we're going to dive right now into Trump versus Barbara. This is the most contentious issue of the term, obviously. This was the executive order from the president that kind of redefined or defined, even in a way, because of the way it's written, the way that citizenship would be conferred on those that are born in the United States. This was trying to restrict the citizenship granted to those that are born here, to parents that are not citizens of the U.S., whether they come here illegally, whether it is through a travel visa, they come here, have their child, they call it birth tourism, is a term. And here's what happened. The majority of the court, which was Chief Justice Roberts, joined by Sotomayor, Kagan, Barrett, and Jackson, they affirmed that what the 14th Amendment is saying is that if you are born here, you are granted citizenship. There has been some pushback saying that the court didn't have to go that far. They could have just ruled on the executive order. So that's some of the chatter I'm hearing. But you also see how contentious, even within the court, it was, because you're seeing a concurrence by Justice Jackson for different reasons than what the chief wrote. You see Justice Kavanaugh concurring that the executive order must be struck down and that federal law would give them citizenship, but he's not willing to rule that the 14th Amendment's text says that.
13: He's saying if this was done through the legislative process, I may have a different decision here.
8: Exactly. Then you have a dissent by Justice Thomas, who was joined by Justice Gorsuch, a dissent by Justice Alito, another dissent by Justice Gorsuch. So you're seeing a lot of different opinions and a lot of different reasons for not agreeing with this. Here's a key takeaway. This is from our attorneys, because we have a wonderful team here that as soon, not only are they working on their cases, Jordan, but as soon as these comes down, they're writing memos for us. They're giving us the analysis as well. This is a key takeaway from Nathan, who wrote this for us. It's a 6-3 outcome affirming broad birthright citizenship, but the court is sharply divided on the why. Five justices read the clause as adopting the traditional soil rule with almost no exception, so being born on American soil, while three insist on a narrower domicile plus exclusive allegiance test. That would be the minority that dissented in this. This split will shape future fights over immigration enforcement and any congressional attempts to limit birthright citizenship. So right there, one, and this is something I said yesterday, Jordan, that when you see the left try to attack the Supreme Court as being packed by Trump, or they need to expand the court so they can get their way. The fact that we are getting decisions that may not make everyone happy,
13: well, see, this is,
8: shows that it's working.
13: This is the difference, folks, between Republican and Democrat judicial nominees. And when I say that, I mean it's not the nominees themselves who are, I'm placing that partisan role, but when they are nominated by Republican or Democrat president. You basically know where the Democrats are going to go 99.9% of the time. They're going to be in agreement. They're going to be their block. And it's going to have a, you could almost not have any briefing on it. You could almost not have any argument. You could just literally read, what is this case about? What does it entail? And you'll say, you know what? They're going to figure out a way to rule for this side. Whether they're the majority or not depends on the politics of the day, but they're going to figure out how to go with the side that they agree with the most on a philosophical matter, not on whether it's legal or not, or the what's best interpretation of the Constitution and statutes. The difference between the conservative nominees is that on the same day that you can have restrictions, we haven't talked about this yet, totally knocked down between campaign financing, between the actual RNC or DNC and campaigns, and there was all these limits into how much they could coordinate and whether free speech came into that. And the court, again, equally divided there. Conservatives six said, you can do this. This ban is wrong. I mean, you look at that. You look at, again, the continued cases of you go from birthright citizenship, but then you go into the issue of girls and boys sports. And it aligns very closely with what you'd think politically. Not necessarily what's rational or legal, but it's like, you know what? Because the politics of those who nominated me support this issue, even though they may not be legal scholars, I'm going to figure out a way to get there for them. And I will be that dissenting voice if I have to. So on the same day, you can have the boys banned from participating in girls' sports, which is a decision I think most Americans agree with, right and left, if you're actually talking, telling the truth. And it's less and less places where people feel comfortable doing that.
8: Right.
13: So then you get to birthright citizenship, a little bit more complicated. So does this line and how it's interpreted, is it going to hold? As of now, it's going to hold. I think if you were at that oral argument, I was, it was extremely complicated, which is why I think, Will, you've got all these opinions and different dissents coming out. Is it over? Maybe for now, but not necessarily for the future, because there were so many different views about why it was right or why it was wrong. And then, of course, you look at these cases. Well, you go through every one of them on the EOs, on the ability to appoint and get rid of these. This was yesterday, of course, the Labor Relations Board versus the Fed, all of that. I mean, we are in an interesting point at the U.S. Supreme Court where, yes, there have been cases that have increased presidential power. At the same time, the same court has issued opinions that that actually pull back on some of the power that they just created in a case that was announced, you know, just moments before.
8: Right. Yeah, exactly. When you looked at, there was some, almost some confusion, and within you had
13: this board member, but not that board member.
8: Yeah, the FTC versus the Fed. Right. Yeah.
13: Is that really going to stand long term? That remains to be seen. And they were able to kick the can a little on that case because they said, well, there was no hearing on the misconduct. So at least have the misconduct hearing and then see what happens. But they also said it wouldn't necessarily be barred by this. So I think, again, the court is going in a direction that I think most people philosophically understand, but the left is going to make every one of these out of politics. You know, it's a huge loss for President Trump on the executive order. But the interesting thing about the executive order is if you go to that Kavanaugh kind of phrasing there, it's saying this might not have been the best route to do it. I am not holding today that you can't do it. And it doesn't necessarily need a constitutional change. Now, we have an aging court right now, so we believe we will see shifts in the court in the next few years, and that will, of course, depend on how that court shifts, will depend on who is the president of the United States. And again, it is frustrating to be on the side where, unfortunately, we can't just say, well, this case, we're going to 99% of our people, our justices are going to vote this way, and occasionally you get thrown off. We are in the intellectually honest party, where people who believe the same basic principles can still get to a different opinion using the same analysis. And I think we respect that in the United States. It can be frustrating. Sure, I absolutely get that. But that is what you do when you have intellectual honesty. And that's what the left is lacking.
8: Well, and once again, intellectual honesty, even media honesty. We saw something today that was quite unique. And Rob is in South Carolina. We're going to get to you in the next segment. So hold on there, Rob. But if you want to call and have questions about these opinions, call us at 1-800-684-3110. We'll break it down for you, and we'll try to answer any question you may have on the way that the court ruled. But when you start to look at also the media, Nina Totenberg, who's normally actually very good with her sourcing at the Supreme Court. She's the legal analyst and journalist at NPR, has been there a long time. Normally, if she's printing something, then she's got very good sourcing. NPR ran and published that Justice Alito was retiring from the Supreme Court. There's the headline if you're watching. It says, Justice Samuel Alito, who wrote the opinion overturning Roe versus Wade, retires. Moments later, NPR had to retract that story. And this is what it looked like if you went to that page. So people tried to share the link. Editor's note, NPR retracts the story. Jordan, we still may see an Alito retirement, because Nina Totenberg normally wouldn't have written that unless she had sourcing that at least led her to believe it was very close to being true. They obviously had a story ready to publish.
13: Yes.
8: It has not happened yet. But once again, that's the media trying to get out ahead of stuff.
13: And unfortunately, this is because of the media cycle. There's a number of those stories already ready to go. Even if people passing away sometimes, they have the block print ready to go based off of just so that they can rush to the media and then kind of fill in the parts. Does this mean that it's not going to happen? Absolutely not. What it does mean is that someone made a phone call and said, I did not say to run this. It could have been her.
8: Right.
13: Or it could have been from the Supreme Court, and called and said, there's been no planned announcement yet, and you need to make clear that this is wrong. Does that mean that tomorrow or Monday, Justice Alito may announce something? No, of course not. He can do that whenever he wants. Could be this afternoon. But it was a very kind of bizarre, again, to a day that was already busy enough to throw that wrench in. Was unnecessary, by the way, by the media. It's not like they needed help getting clicks right now. You've got probably more clicks on SCOTUS because it covers so many different issues today, from birthright citizenship to the presidential power yesterday. All of these issues all together. Again, Will, I think, you know, for those who watch the Supreme Court, it's been a very interesting morning.
8: That's right. And we're going to take your phone calls in the next segment on this and break down this Federal Election Commission case when we come back on Seculo.
12: We've witnessed monumental legal victories, from defending the 14th Amendment and protecting our sacred American right to vote, the overturning of Roe versus Wade, and standing up for the religious liberty of our kids and seniors. But even with the many historic wins we've achieved, the battle is far from over. The attacks on our constitutionally protected rights persist. Countless unborn babies remain in jeopardy, and across the globe, innocent Christians are being targeted and killed across this country and around the world. This fight isn't just the ACLJ's, it's all of ours. It belongs to every American who wants to preserve the values and beliefs on which this nation was founded. 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It's been an honor to fight for you all these years. 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
8: Welcome back to Seculo. Will Haynes here, joined by Jordan Seculo in studio, and we're breaking down these opinions from the Supreme Court. I briefly want to go over this before we get to phone calls, because this is something that the ACLJ filed in, and it's a NRSC versus the Federal Election Commission. And what this does is it challenged rulings that from the FEC that were put in place to limit how much a political party, so if you are a candidate that is running for office under a political party, Republican, Democrat, even independent, it limited how much that party that you are running for office under can coordinate with you on ad spends, on buying advertisements. I know people love a good political ad, so this is going to get people fired up. But when you look at it, it is a First Amendment issue. It is putting guardrails and things on the First Amendment, which are not in the text of the Constitution. And I think a lot of this, when you look at it, it's important, even if you don't love political campaign ads, or you're like, I don't know if I want the parties to be able to spend more. If the FEC, a part of the executive branch, without legislation, can limit your speech or a party speech or any, if they can start limiting First Amendment rights, whether it be for a party or a candidate, then you can start to see other executive branch entities, bureaucracies, find ways to limit freedom of speech on their own terms. And I think so when you look at this, it's not just even about spending money in campaign ads. It is truly a First Amendment issue. And when the ACLJ is able to file in these things, it is to uphold and support the First Amendment first and foremost.
13: Yes, and let me just be clear to people. The Supreme Court has had a history going back into the 70s that political speech includes financial moves, because that's a way you can speak on behalf in support of a candidate. So you taking your own resources, or an entity taking its own resources to get behind a candidate, is a way for that speech can actually be conducted. That it's not just the symbolism of you've got to be on the street corner or the bumper sticker, but they are saying it's similar to the bumper sticker. It's similar to going door to door, because you're providing resources of your own to the candidates and political parties that you prefer. I will walk you back to 2004, first time I worked in a presidential election, where a lot of these big restrictions kick in because you're dealing in all 50 states. And so for the first part of the year, I remember the fundraising team, finance team, as it'll often be called, this was Bush Cheney reelect 2004, was in the same office with us from the political team. Then about, and it was because of deadlines, there were like those 90-day things, 6 months things, that the finance team, for the most part, moved next door. It had a different name. It was like Bush Cheney 04 Victory Fund.
8: Right.
13: And so you would have these funds set up. They would then be in charge of fundraising. We would still be producing content, but it would be that content that you could pull offline and make into your own videos, make it, and they were unrestricted, so they did not have to follow the restricted fundraising rules that federal candidates have, what, the $2,600, $2,700 you could do for both the one for the primary and again for the general. So it's closer to almost $6,000 per individual. And you could make that donation at one time. But then they split off. And so it created this whole industry of all of these separate types of groups to be able to raise money, but then not coordinate. And what the Supreme Court said today is that if, again, these are all people coming together, and again, using their rights, using their financial ability to speak into the political process, and you can speak into the political process by providing the candidate of your choice enough resources so that their speech is amplified. That could be through online. That could be through ads. It could be through traditional advertising. It could be through t-shirts and hats and bumper stickers or events. But in a sense, all of that is speech, and speech is so protected in the United States that when you're spending your money, the government shouldn't be able to tell you, well, if you donate to this group, they can only spend it to this far. It's different than vote, you know, than actually supporting for the candidate. It was also a joke. Okay. Right. I mean, this whole idea is we were playing with smoke and mirrors that I think always made many of us in the political side slightly uncomfortable. Maybe the election law attorneys liked it more than
8: right.
13: Those, because you were constantly having to get approvals over sometimes very mundane spending because you were worried about the penalties and even criminal penalties that could arise out of a mistake in whose money was spent to do what activity.
8: I think we should go ahead and take this call. We've got about 3.5 minutes left in this segment. This is Rob calling from South Carolina. Maybe it'll encourage you to call as well if you have questions about some of these opinions that came out of the Supreme Court today. Rob, you're on Seculo. Go ahead.
14: Yeah, can you hear me?
8: We got you, Rob. Go ahead.
14: Okay. On the birthright citizenship,
8: yep.
14: What constitutes subject to jurisdiction, and then what constitutes allegiance to the United States?
8: Okay, so what the big hinge question here in the 14th Amendment is that question you're asking. It says all persons born or naturalized in the United States and subject to the jurisdiction thereof are citizens of the United States and the state wherein they reside. That is the text of the 14th Amendment. And what the Supreme Court ruled was that in this, and it's a lengthy opinion by the Chief Justice, that effectively that phrase, if you are born here, you are subject to the jurisdiction thereof. That obviously is what the issue with some of the dissents are still arguing, that saying they disagree with that. But this is the majority held, Rob, that the Citizenship Clause guarantees birthright citizenship to nearly all children born in the United States, including those whose parents are unlawfully or temporarily present, because it incorporates the common law rule of jus soli without a domicile requirement. And the quote, subject to the jurisdiction thereof, means full territorial power rather than exclusive allegiance or permanent residence. So that is what the Supreme Court argued in their majority opinion. That's what they held, rather. That's the answer to your question. I know you also said to the screener, how could they rule in favor of birthright citizenship when people that are applying for citizenship have to prove their allegiance to the United States? That's a different test. Right. That is a naturalization process, which is through a different process that is set up legislatively that the government can naturalize someone to be a citizen.
13: Right, that would,
8: but completely different argument,
13: right?
8: Because even
13: those would be people who would not have birthright citizenship.
8: And if you are born here to American citizens, so take out even the argument of that here, you get citizenship without proving your allegiance to the United States if you are born naturally,
13: right,
8: to citizens of the United States. So two different processes.
13: Yeah, and so it's been an expansion of, and really a clarification of what it means to who can receive birthright citizenship. There are still some exceptions within this, foreign diplomats, children, and things like that. But the idea, and I knew this all along too, which was likely, is that it's one thing to punish the parents of illegal immigrant children who were born here because they decided to break the law, but the child had no say in that, and then they end up born in America, and so where should their citizenship fall when it was really not them that were breaking the law, but their parents? So, I mean, it was a complicated case. It's one I think we'll keep looking at as well, but for now, that's been settled. As Will said, it is different. It is very different.
8: And we will be back with more on Seculo. 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
19: Tomorrow we mark 250 years of glorious independence and 250 years of majestic American freedom. Nothing like it.
6: At a time capsule burying ceremony in Philadelphia, Mayor Sherelle Parker said it only feels right that our nation's official time capsule would be entrusted to Philadelphia.
20: For nearly 250 years, Philadelphia has stood at the center of our nation's history. It was here that bold ideas about democracy were born.
6: Three people died and seven others were rescued after a boat capsized on a Wisconsin lake during a strong storm. Many injuries were reported Friday in Wisconsin's Walworth County as the storm toppled trees, knocked down power lines, and damaged buildings. Police are investigating the capsizing on Lake Geneva. The mayor declared an emergency and noted power outages and minor injuries. County authorities received 911 calls reporting damage and people trapped in buildings. The National Weather Service has issued a severe thunderstorm watch for the area, forecasting heavy rain and lingering showers. More on these stories at townhall.com.
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0: 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This product is not intended to diagnose, treat, cure, or prevent any disease. Well, I can't believe it, but it's officially here, the 4th of July celebration, America's 250th birthday, and the greatest patriotic celebration that we've ever seen in our lifetime. And I got to admit, my emotions are kind of all over the place. Having an absolute dire love for this nation, the symbol of America, and the reason on why we wave the American flag this weekend, it brings a tear to my eye to see so much patriotism of love of country as we go into the holiday. At the same time, I'm heartbroken by so much division and partisanship that we've seen just by showing love of our nation. And in fact, as many individuals gear up for the 4th of July Independence Day holiday, Democrats continue to push this term of national narcissism, saying that we're all just a bunch of narcissists for wanting to celebrate the greatest nation on the face of the earth. And it's really sad that after everything that we've been through as a nation, and regardless of your political affiliation, that for whatever reason, we can't come back to a September 12th mentality with American flags everywhere and people recognizing the blessing that we have for just being here. But I guess that's a them problem, not a me problem. Happy Independence Day weekend.
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0: Contact. Call sign Warlord 6 here. Known in some parts as General Ernie Audino. And I'm here with the Frontlines Report. It's the nation's largest military talk radio show. We broadcast out of our talk, and we go nationwide over 180 stations, loud and proud, coast to coast. Our mission, help tell the military story by way of those who helped write it, so our citizens have a good understanding of our military and what we ask them to do. All right, team, man up. You're going to love our guest coming up shortly. Retired Army Major General John McLaren. He's an old boss of mine from Iraq. And he commanded the Iraqi Assistance Group when my team of combat advisors and all the other teams like ours were embedded in indigenous forces across Iraq. And I got to say, you know, he personally, really, truly, personally helped prep these teams. And I can't begin to tell you how prescient he was. You know, later on the battlefield, his advice just was invaluable. And I can't thank him enough. And I'm blessed to have him as our guest. And you're going to love him, too. All right, next, a big Army hooah to Army PFC Jordan Lang. He just finished infantry OSIT, that's one station unit training, basic training for the rest of you, at Fort Benning, and he was designated the honor grad for his class. So up next for him is jump school, and then off to the 82nd Airborne at Fort Bragg. Shoot straight, soldier. All right, let's get on with the mission. Happy Independence Day, everybody. And it's an extra special one this year, right? 250 years. To say we owe great thanks to those revolutionaries who stood up for freedom back then is a tremendous understatement. They literally, with not much more than small arms and citizen soldiers, a little bit more, but not much more than that, they beat the world's greatest power, Great Britain. But, you know, there was a cost, of course. The best records available account for 8,624 brave Americans killed in action, killed on the battlefield. Another 10,000 or so died of wounds. And subsequently, another 8,500 died as POWs of the British. So that's, what, 27,000 or so Americans who gave their lives for our independence. But let's put that in the perspective of the time. Our entire American population in the colonies back then was just 2.5 million. So 27,000 war dead, that's over 1% of the population. And given that half of the population was female, the colonies lost a full 2% of their men. And if we consider that not all of the male population was young enough or fit enough for military duty back then the colonies lost an even higher percentage of their able-bodied men. That's staggering. And it's fascinating. You'll never convince me that Americans won't tolerate casualties in war. Oh, we do. We just don't tolerate them for objectives of little value. There's a lesson for today. Well, here's something else about revolutions. There's no perfect time for them. They just come when they come, and they're violent, and they're messy. Of course, they're costly. But they eventually end, and then people, they all get on with their life. And there's a lesson there, too, for today. And sadly, most revolutions aren't quite like ours. You know, most revolutions are really a bloodlust that seeks only to destroy the existing order with little vision for what comes next. The French Revolution is a perfect example. French citizens seized and ransacked the Bastille on July 14th, 1789. Heads literally rolled or placed on pikes. Mobs burned the streets, executed clergy and noblemen. Church property was nationalized. Feudal land ownership abolished, collapse of the monarchy. There's little to unify the various camps competing for power. Militias and subsequent rebellions and insurrection and, of course, Robespierre and the Reign of Terror. 10 years of this stuff. 10 years of upheaval before the French Revolution ended, let's say. Team, this call sign Warlord 6, General Ernie Andino, and you're monitoring the front lines report. But not so for us, right? We were different. Oh, no. Our brilliant forefathers were men of real wisdom. And before the first shots were fired, they sat down to determine whether or not they even had grounds to revolt against the crown, right? Not like that happened in France a few years later. No, these guys, they deliberated and they debated. And then they reached a consensus and they put ink to paper and they signed it. And then they published it as what? Our Declaration of Independence. And while doing so, they fully expected to have to fight for the rights and the truths and the principles they just put onto paper, and they expected to be guided by them in combat. Oh, yeah. And of course, they expected that upon victory, upon winning their independence, they'd enshrine these principles and rights, among others, into a constitution upon which to build a nation. And what a great nation she's become, guys. You know, I really do think that our veterans, especially our combat veterans, they've got a special appreciation for the nation. You know, many of us have served all around the world in other nations that are far less fortunate than us. I mean, we've seen it, or we studied it, or we had to prepare. And that was part of it. Think of some of our adversary nations. You know, many veterans served on the borders of the Iron Curtain, for example. It wasn't called the Iron Curtain for nothing. No, folks over there back then, they didn't even have the freedom to leave. They were literally prisoners in their own countries. Surveillance was pervasive. Information was controlled. A centralized economy that led to chronic shortages of foods and gasoline. You know, everything else, bare shelves in the markets. Heck, I remember a comedian back then. You probably remember him too. Certainly some of you do. His name was Yakov Smirnov, and he was born in the USSR, but he defected to the West sometime in the late 70s. You know, this was the height of the Cold War. And I remember one of his lines. It was perfect. It was this. He goes, in the Soviet Union, we have two TV channels. One is KGB channel. The other shows a guy saying, turn back to KGB channel. Yeah. And here we are, you know, in the United States. We got 300 channels and counting, and we still don't think we've got enough to watch on TV. What a blessing we have. Yeah. And great freedoms that we enjoy. And by that, we've blossomed as a people and a nation. We're shining an example for the rest of the world. Look at some of, you know, what we're seeing from the Europeans who are visiting us now for the FIFA World Cup. Look at what they have to say. You know, they've gotten around the headlines in the press that they're fed over there in Europe, and they're seeing the real United States for what it is. Real Americans for what they are. Wonderful people. Truly. So, happy Independence Day, everyone. Enjoy it. All right, team, if a war is worth fighting, it's worth winning. This call sign, Warlord 6, General Ernie Audino at the Frontlines Report. I'm going to break, but we will be right back with my old boss and proud American, Major General John McLaren. You don't want to miss him. Stay up on the net. His father was a disabled Army veteran, and his daughter was born blind. He started guiding and teaching blind skiers in the 1980s. 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
5: March 4th, 1865. The Civil War was nearing its end. The nation was exhausted, divided, and grieving. On that day, President Abraham Lincoln delivered his second inaugural address, just 700 words spoken in about 7 minutes. 41 days later, Lincoln would be assassinated. Yet the words he spoke that day still echo through history. In that brief address, Lincoln referenced God 14 times, spoke of prayer, and quoted scripture repeatedly.

0: Thank you, too, for nearly 20 years. But we're going to fix that today. Army Major General retired John McLaren. He commanded the Iraqi Assistance Group in 2005-2006, which meant he was my commander for a lot of the time when I was embedded with the Kurdish Peshmerga. He was commissioned in 1974 as a combat engineer, and then he became Ranger and Airborne qualified, branch transferred to infantry, and he closed out a long military career as CG of the 80th Division and the 80th Training Command. And it's great to chat with him after all these years. Welcome to the unit, General.
1: Thank you, Ernie. It's good to talk to you again. And it's been a long time since we caught up.
0: Yeah, it has. And you know what? It's great that we're doing this on Independence Day weekend. So happy Independence Day to you.
1: Thank you so much. It's been, well, maybe 18 years. I think I did see you at the Brigadier General training course when you were just getting ready to make general.
0: Yeah, as my wife calls it, a baby general. You know, but you know, I bet your wife could compare notes with mine, because my wife, it actually started when I was a major. When I pinned on major, we were driving home from the promotion ceremony. You know, kids are in the back and I'm driving, and out of the blue, she goes, so this Army thing's working out for you? I'm like, yeah, I don't know where this is going. And she goes, so I assume if you keep doing your job, there's going to be a few more promotions. I'm like, well, yeah, that's kind of how it works. And she goes, well, let's get one thing straight. No matter how much rank you pin on your collar, you'll never outrank a princess.
1: Yeah. She'll always have one more star than you.
0: Amen. That's how it goes. We love it.
1: Yeah.
0: Anyway, geez, you know, when I first met you is at this godforsaken little camp in the Kuwaiti desert, Camp Virginia. And that was our last, I guess it was our last week of training before we got into Iraq. And you were there on the ground force.
1: Right. It's my job to kind of give you a little briefing about what you could expect, the good, the bad, and the ugly.
0: Well, you did a lot more than that. And, you know, I actually saved your briefing, the electrons for that. And of all the training we received for those missions, yours, I think, was most on point, most clear, and, you know, most appropriate. And we lived it out on the ground.
1: It was high adventure. I had great concern. That's why we had the locator beacons for all the soldiers that were part of the Iraq Assistance Group. And most people don't know that there were 11 to 15 man teams embedded in every battalion, brigade, and division headquarters in the Iraqi Army. When I started there in late July of 2005, there were only 9 divisions, and there became 10 divisions later on. The last division, the 7th Iraqi Army Division, stood up in Al-Anbar in the spring of 2006.
0: Well, yeah. I mean, you know, you started something with us. You know, you quoted Mr. Powell's Pottery Barn Rule. And it basically is this. I'm looking right at it. On your slide, you break it, you own it. What was the rest of the story, General?
1: Well, the rest of the story was we broke the Iraqi army in 2003, and we needed to put it back together. But the one thing I needed everybody to realize is we broke a terracotta vase. We didn't break a crystal vase. And that we broke a terracotta vase, and the Iraqi army was like a terracotta vase. No matter how hard we tried, we would never remake it as a Western army. And we had to accept that and understand that before we started, that that's the way it was going to be.
0: Right. You know, and you had many, you know, I'll tell you what, I mean, we can't assume that we share a unity of interest with our indigenous partners. We can never do that. But, you know, you

0: are responsible for training advisors, many who went on to be perceptive enough to see the world from their indigenous partners' perspective and understand what they considered important. Because in my experience, if you understood what they considered important and could see where those interests crossed over with U.S. interests, that's where you could move mountains.
1: Oh, Dean, absolutely.
0: Team, this call sign Warlord 6, General Ernie Ondino, you're monitoring the front lines report. I got to cover a couple of other things you included in here. You know, you talk about building your reserve of chits. What did you mean about with that?
1: Well, you had to build goodwill. It was the old story of you can work for months to build 100 goodwill chits, and you got one off and it would wipe out all 100 of those chits.
0: Yeah, you're talking with your Iraqi,
1: With your Iraqi partners, that's right. And the thing was, is you had to understand that you needed that goodwill for that one time when you had to give them an order and make them obey something they didn't want to do.
0: And exactly, I was in that situation several times, and I interpreted that as building rapport with these guys, and good rapport. And not just good rapport, but lots of good rapport, because at some point, there's nothing else. And there's nothing else to hang a hat on. You've just got to be able to have that relationship with your indigenous counterpart to say, no, no, we've got to do it. And you helped prepare us for that.
1: Well, you guys did a magnificent job, I got to tell you. All across the country, it was... I had everybody OPCON to me, but they were TACON to the local coalition units in the area. And you know, we had some like you that were TACON to the 101st, but I had other units in the center of the country who were working with Polish and Ukrainian, and I had others that were in the South that were working with Italians and Australians and Brits. And so it was high adventure. Had some up in your area that were even working with the Koreans.
0: Yeah, so, yeah, I didn't realize that. Wow, but I knew there was a Korean presence there. But, you know, yeah. I remember one of your slides specifically about this point, you know, being TACON, tactically controlled by other American units, and yet we're these strategic assets on the ground. You know, what? I'm looking at a bullet right here. They will point weapons at you. Oh, yeah, that's true. They did.
1: and you know, everybody who was on those teams was shocked the first time that happened to them. And that's why I made that slide, is I wanted them to understand that that was going to happen.
0: Here's another one. They will sometimes undo months of your work with a simple sentence or action. You know, that usually those decisions were made, those actions were taken, you know, in some air-conditioned embassy back in the rear, you know, where life is a lot clearer, apparently. Well.
1: And cleaner.
0: Cleaner. All right, team, go to a short halt. This is call sign Warlord 6, General Ernie Ondino of the Frontlines Report. General McLaren and I are going to take a quick break, but we'll be right back. Stay up on the net.
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5: Quit
4: SRN News, I'm Mary Rose. The 250th anniversary of American independence is colliding with political polarization and a heat wave as celebrations get underway across the United States. It looks like the National Mall event is being delayed due to severe weather in the area, lightning being the biggest threat, but authorities are hopeful it will pass quickly. The annual hot dog eating contest was held on New York's Coney Island, and the champion said the heat wave made the competition more difficult. A man was killed and three family members injured after being struck by lightning on a Florida beach. Authorities in Fort Myers Beach say it happened Friday while all four victims were in the ocean. Fire Chief Scott Worth told Gulf Coast News one person was pronounced dead at the scene. The other three were listed in stable condition. This is SRN News.
5: More truth, reason, and common sense coming up in just a moment.
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5: Well, I can't believe it, but it's officially here, the 4th of July celebration, America's 250th birthday and the greatest patriotic celebration that we've ever seen in our lifetime. And I got to admit, my emotions are kind of all over the place. Having an absolute dire love for this nation, the symbol of America, and the reason on why we wave the American flag this weekend, it brings a tear to my eye to see so much patriotism of love of country as we go into the holiday. At the same time, I'm heartbroken by so much division and partisanship that we've seen just by showing love of our nation. And in fact, as many individuals gear up for the 4th of July Independence Day holiday, Democrats continue to push this term of national narcissism, saying that we're all just a bunch of narcissists for wanting to celebrate the greatest nation on the face of the earth. And it's really sad that after everything that we've been through as a nation, and regardless of your political affiliation, that for whatever reason we can't come back to a September 12th mentality with American flags everywhere and people recognizing the blessing that we have for just being here. But I guess that's a them problem, not a me problem. Happy Independence Day weekend.
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0: All right, team, boots and saddles. This is call sign Warlord 6, General Ernie Audino with the Frontlines Report. My wingman today is the former commanding general of the Iraqi Assistance Group, Major General John McLaren, my old boss. And we've been reminiscing about our time together on the battlefield. And let's just finish that up a little bit more before we get into Independence Day. One thing I want to tell you, General, is this. Yeah, General Vines was your boss, right? He was the MNCI commander.
1: He was MNCI, yes, sir. I was a direct report to him.
0: And that guy was as tough as woodpecker lips. I mean, he was a
1: most outstanding general I ever worked for in my entire career.
0: Yeah, and man, he was tough. I mean, just physically and mentally. And he said something to our teams, because here he is. He's the MNCI commander, and he took his time to meet with every one of our teams as we got inside Iraq. And I remember sitting down, it was probably four other teams in mine were sitting down, and he's chatting with us. He said something that day before we linked up with our indigenous units for the rest of the year. He goes, guys, where you're going, there is no school solution. And you're going to have to make decisions. And here's my advice. Here's my guidance. You make that decision. And if that decision is within my articulated intent, you go ahead and make it. And if you get called on the front page of the Washington Post, I'll be standing there right next to you. And that was that was so comforting to hear my ultimate boss saying, you know what? I know you're going to have to make a hard decision between two bad options, but you don't have the luxury to not make that decision, and I'll back you up.
1: Yeah. And you know, the thing is, if there had been enough Special Forces A teams in the United States Army that weren't doing other things, they would have been doing what you guys were doing. But we had 254 teams, and there just weren't enough Special Forces guys to do what needed to be done. And God bless every one of the folks that were on those teams, because they stood up and they made America proud. I will tell you, they did a great job.
0: Well, it was a great mission. Thank you, Ed. But a great mission, and we had some great leadership, you in particular. And really, I honestly saved that briefing of yours because it was so important. You know, when I get finished that year, I thought about things, and I'm like, yeah, that guy really knew what he was talking about when he set us off on that first step into Iraq. Well, anyway, hey, you weren't always a major general. You were a lieutenant one time. I think you commissioned.
1: Right. I told you a story a little bit earlier about how I just made first lieutenant, and the 200th celebration of the United States was coming up. And we had spent about a week in the battalion that I was in, the 76th Engineer Battalion at Fort Meade, which is maybe 30 miles outside of downtown D.C.
0: Now, this was 1976, right?
1: 1976. And they determined that we were going to be on riot control duty because there were some indications that some folks were going to ruin the celebration in D.C. with massive riots. And so there were 150 guys. I was the duty officer for the day. And so they all fell under my charge, but we had practiced riot control, had the face masks, the helmets, the batons, the shields, everything that we needed, gas masks to get down and control, do crowd control. One of my good friends and classmates was in the Ready Brigade of the 82nd and kind of chuckled when I told this story for the first time. He said, "We were doing the same thing because we were getting ready to go to D.C. too."
0: Yeah, those guys get tasked out a lot too, of course.
1: Yeah. Well, nothing happened. We spent a nice afternoon and evening and morning in the motor pool sitting around waiting on a call that never came. So
0: I hope you had a chance to at least see some of the fireworks over the Washington Memorial.
1: Did not.
0: Oh, no.
1: We were on duty for the 24 hours, so I was there till midnight.
0: Yeah. Well, team, this is call sign Warlord 6, General Ernie Audino, you're monitoring the front lines report. Hey, General, well, let me tell you a little bit about 4th of July in 2006 when you and I were on the ground in Iraq. So, you know very well where I was embedded up in the Kurdish area. And
1: right.
0: So I'd come back from a mission back to our safe house and climb out of the vehicles and get inside the safe house. And lo and behold, there's this giant bouquet of flowers in the safe house. And I'm like, all right, where'd that come from? And I look at the note, and it was from a Kurdish general, Sheikh Jaffer, very well-respected guy, Sheikh Jaffer. Mm-hmm. In fact, he went on to be vice president, I think, of the Kurdistan regional government, and respected by all political extremes of the Kurdish population. Well, anyway, great friend of mine. And so I jumped back in the vehicle, and I headed over to his headquarters, and I showed up, and, you know, we sit down for the million little tulip-shaped cups of chai, and I said to him, I said, "Hey, Sheikh Jaffer, Gotum, my big," I said, "Gotum, I just want to say, you know, our Independence Day is a great day to remember how much the Kurds and the Americans have in common. For example, we both fought the British." And oh, yeah, he got that one immediately. He started laughing his butt off.
1: You know? Yeah.
0: But, you know, it's true. The sacrifices made in 1776 and the 13 years following when we argued over our Constitution. I mean, most people don't realize it took us 13 years to settle on a Constitution. But what we produced is probably, no, certainly the best, the freest nation in history. What do you think?
1: I think that's exactly correct. And you really do not realize the benefits of the society you live on until you go someplace that has been under socialism and tyranny and you know, people disappearing off the street for absolutely no reason except for that they crossed the dictatorial power. And you just really have to understand how good you have it in this country.
0: And the drafters of our Constitution, think how brilliant and wise those men were. I struggle to find these days folks who I would put on par with them, but they were a rare collection of exceptional people.
1: What did we used to say? They had 100-pound brains. No doubt about it.
0: Yeah, 100. Well, you know, and then you look at the Constitution. It's a magnificent document, and our revolution wasn't a bloodlust, General. It was, you know, we had these, we reduced to paper why we had the right to revolt, and then we enshrined in a document the principles that would guide us, and then we memorialized that all into a document, what I call our nation's owner's manual, the Constitution. And, you know, you compare that to the French Revolution. They didn't know what they were fighting for. They just knew what they wanted to destroy. That wasn't the case in our,
1: yeah, our case. We knew what we wanted to create. And, you know, I jokingly called those guys 100-pound brains, but they had thought about those things for many years prior to determining that we needed to have a war of independence in order to get the freedoms that we really enjoy and take for granted. I hate to say we take for granted, but people can say what they want as long as it's not, you know, at odds with other things in the Constitution.
0: Team, maintain a good 360. This is call sign Warlord 6, General Ernie Audino of the Frontlines Report. General John McLaren and I are going higher, but we'll be right back. Stay up on the net.
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0: Okay, team, shift to wedge formation. It's call sign Warlord 6, General Ernie Audino at the front lines report. I've got the former commanding general of the Iraqi Assistance Group and my old boss, Major General John McLaren. He's my battle buddy today, and we've been talking about Independence Day and our many blessings of freedom. And now we're talking about some of our responsibilities and responsibilities to our nation and our Army. So, General, before we get too deep into it, the fact of the matter is we have so many wonderful rights in this country earned through blood and treasure of some great Americans. And for every right, there's a responsibility. And we need to appreciate that, too. I know you certainly do. A lot of folks don't, unfortunately. And I think that means we have an added responsibility, and that is to help tell these stories to people, help them understand that we still have a duty to others, to serve a higher purpose, in this case, our nation. What say you?
1: I agree. Service is something that has to be rewarded, but it also comes with great sacrifice. And we ask our soldiers, sailors, airmen, Marines, Coast Guardsmen, policemen, firemen, we ask people to do an awful lot that it's not just for the money. It's for the satisfaction. It's for the help that you give others, not only in our nation, but around the world. And we certainly, in the past 80 or 90 years since World War II, or before, have demonstrated that it's a good thing for us to do.
0: Yeah, well, that's kind of what also gives meaning to every day. You know, when you serve something beyond yourself. And a lot of folks, I think, can't understand that, and that's unfortunate. But when you serve in the military, every single day you're serving a noble, higher purpose. And that doesn't mean every day is a walk in the park. In fact, some days are pretty tough. But every day is full of real meaning. And that's something you just can't substitute anything else for that.
1: It's, you know, it's rewarding, but it's tough, too. I mean, there are times that you're doing things that you say, will this ever end? And there are other times when you're bored to death. But there's other times when you're scared to death because it's high adventure, you know?
0: Well, guys like you and me have an added responsibility, and that's to our Army, and, you know, and pass on lessons learned and experiences and participate in the discussion about the future of the Army. And I think some retired generals, I think, are reluctant to participate in the discussion because they confuse it with maybe political ideology. But really, it's really a policy discussion. And we are, you know, experienced in national security policy. So I think we must have these types of discussions. We must contribute. What do you think?
1: Well, I think that's very true. I think the Army of the future will not look like the Army of the past. I think during our time, at the end of our time in service, you know, went to brigade combat teams, and I think they're moving back out of that. At the end of Desert Storm, we determined that we no longer needed the core support commands. And we, at the behest of the nation's leadership, said, we can do that with a contract. We don't need these guys sitting around waiting on a war. Well, then we went to war, and there were no core support commands. And then everybody's screaming about the price of the contract that we had to have in order to support the troops in the field, you know. But we're our own, you know, our own enemy when we do some of the things we do. We did them for the right reasons, but it didn't work out that way. So I think we can learn a lot about the Army of the future from what the Ukrainians are involved in with the Russians. I think we need to learn a lot about capabilities that maybe have been developed in the last 10 years that allow us to have fewer troops but more focused kinetic abilities than we had in the past. So I think it's all a good discussion.
0: Yeah. Well, I'll tell you, you know, for my part, one of the things, you know, I look back over my time that I think is important that helps shape our Army effort, our military effort, it's just inescapable, and I've seen it in Iran as well. We have to understand and appreciate that there is a vital national interest at stake, and every American has to understand that, be convinced that that's the case, and we have to help them understand it's of high value, because if they don't perceive that, we don't have their support anymore.
1: Right? Yeah,
0: you know, we don't have support for the war that's necessary to secure that vital national interest. A lot of things nest to that, a lot.
1: Yeah, you know, radical regimes that shout for 50 years, death to America, we should believe them.
0: They got their word.
1: You know, I mean, 50 years of saying the same thing, you kind of say, you know, this guy means this, and he means to do us harm. Developing missiles with longer and longer range, and it's not just the longer range missiles, it's not just nuclear. You know, we've got to think about, as we used to say, being slimed with,
0: yeah, during the NBC days. Yeah,
1: during the NBC days, you know, I mean, you can't forget that those capabilities you can do in a milk factory.
0: Yeah,
1: you know,
0: that's nuclear, biological, and chemical, NBC. Yeah,
1: right. That's correct. Or CBRN, I guess they call it now.
0: That's right.
1: Chemical, biological, radiological, and nuclear.
0: And so, enhanced explosives.
1: I mean, the thing is all you got to do is have a radiated case around a normal explosive gives you a radiation event.
0: Yeah, that's right. A dirty bomb.
1: Well,
0: you know, I take our experiences, and one of the things that we guys like us, I think, need to continue to stress is that we can achieve great success on the battlefield and still not achieve political success.
1: Right.
0: That's, to me, the military does its part and needs to be most proficient at war fighting, killing people and breaking stuff, ultimately, in the end, is what that's all about. But unless the objectives selected for them nest to and enable, you know, the attainment, the accomplishment of the political, the high level strategic political objective, you're never going to end it. You're not going to achieve it and achieve that success. That's the part that's really hard to take for guys like us on the ground.
1: That's true. I mean, you know, we're great at breaking stuff, but you got to put it back together after you're done. And that's the hard part. That's harder than breaking it. And it requires guys like us who've been through it and understand that if you don't do it right, you wind up with a long-term issue.
0: Clausewitz, the most influential theorist on warfare in the Western Hemisphere, maybe he said it best. The first supreme act of judgment that the commander and statesman must establish, now I'm just thinking off the top of my head trying to recall this, is to establish the kind of war upon which he's about to embark and right. not mistaking it for something that's alien to its nature. So we've got to help the leadership understand that and keep that in mind. Well, General, it's been very, very fun to have you on. I'm very pleased and thankful that you're able to make it.
1: Thank you so much for inviting me, and I've enjoyed it, and it's great to catch up with an old battle buddy.
0: Well, it's my privilege. Hey, real quick, though, you wrote a book. Where can people read it?
1: It's on Amazon, and you can buy it. It's the 80th Division in Iraq, and it talks a little bit about all the high adventures that we went through. It gives a tactical, an operational, and a base support side of what happened to us for that year in Iraq.
0: All right. Thanks a lot for that. All right. Team, don't forget to visit our website or our Facebook page. Leave a comment. We love reading them. We are Target, Target, Target. Mission complete for this week. Thanks for monitoring the Frontlines Report. Until next week, remember this. The secret to finding meaning in life is serving a higher purpose. The secret to happiness is freedom. And the secret to freedom is courage. Keep serving a higher purpose. And stay courageous. It's call sign Warlord 6, General Ernie Audino. 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
1: So the Democratic message for the 2026 midterm is, we don't love America. 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
4: News this hour from Town Hall. I'm Mary Rose. President Trump spoke at Mount Rushmore last night, and he said that the 4th of July holiday is one of the most extraordinary days in the history of the world. As for many in the Democrat Party starting to embrace communism, he says,
5: communism is a mortal threat to American liberty.